0: Ruby, a pastor in Springfield, Ohio.
1: Some people die of accidents. Some people die by suicide. Pierre died as a result of policy.
0: The jury deciding the fate of Lindsay Clancy, the Massachusetts woman charged in the deaths of her three young children, deadlocked, but the judge ordering them to continue deliberating. Attorney Kevin Reddington.
2: What's been the hardest part about this for you?
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0: President Trump's foreign beef tariff pause is now in effect.
6: The going rate for ground beef, according to federal figures, is $6.89 per pound on the American ranches where that meat comes from.
7: There's definitely a crisis when it comes to cattle right now.
6: Michigan cattle raiser Kevin Minney says that allowing cheaper imported beef into the market may eventually lower prices for consumers. But at the same time,
7: the overall herd size in the United States is the lowest that it's been since 1951.
6: He says the imports may hamper efforts to grow that herd. Jim Ryan, ABC News.
0: Russia has been ramping up its attacks on Ukraine.
8: The air raid sirens in the Ukrainian capital are going off almost nonstop. And the Russians are now using much more frequently a new variant of their originally Iranian design drone, the Shahid. They call it the Garan, the Russians. But it is jet powered. So effectively it can go much faster. It can travel at higher altitudes. It's much, much more difficult to shoot down and defend against.
0: ABC's Tom Sophie. Burridge. Former Cowboys quarterback Tony Romo pleaded no contest to operating intoxicated in Milwaukee. The court revoked his driving privileges for 6 months and ordered him to attend and complete an alcohol assessment program. What one Kirkland, Washington homeowner thought might be a burglar inside their house turned out to be a wild bobcat. Police say the animal was safely removed. They think the bobcat was drawn inside by the house cat. Dave Packer, ABC News.
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10: We've got the latest on a contract negotiation between Seattle Public Schools teachers and the union.
11: And what an audit says about Washington's human trafficking awareness. Those stories next, but first, a look at the roads with Karen Trombley.
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10: How are we looking out there, Karen?
12: Well, this is a broken down vehicle southbound 405 right before Northeast 44th in your right lane with the ride home behind it. You're looking at just about 42 minutes coming from 520. The I-90 and 520 bridges slow mid-span to I-5 into Seattle, and northbound I-5 heavier from the West Seattle Bridge to I-90. And then before and through the work zone over the Ship Canal Bridge, Seattle north to Everett on I-5, you're looking at 53 minutes and a 44-minute ride Seattle south to Federal Way on I-5. Car versus train crash has marginal way blocked, and this is both ways, Spokane Street to Nevada Street. On the east side, at 405 Bellevue South to Renton, you're looking at 42 minutes and a 48-minute ride, Tuckwillis South to Tacoma on I-5. In the south sound, a 44-minute ride, Tacoma to Olympia. On the Valley Freeway, you're looking at 36 minutes, Auburn to Puyallup, Renton South to Auburn. You're moving with no delays. Truckers, drivers alike, there's a serious crash on State Route 2 east of Leavenworth, and it has you stopped, then going in that both ways. This is going to be a while for this crash. In the Northwest News Radio Traffic Center, I'm Karen Trombley.
11: Thanks, Karen. And the weather forecast, we've got clouds tonight. Overnight lows around 59. The rain will come and go on Wednesday into Thursday, and then we might even see a thunderstorm on Thursday. But then otherwise, mostly cloudy that day. Highs the next couple of days in the mid to upper 60s. Right now in Tacoma, it's cloudy and 66. Kent with 64. Bellevue with 67. And here in Seattle, cloudy and 68.
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10: Well, it's the story every parent in Seattle is following right now. Negotiations at this hour continue between Seattle Public Schools and the Seattle Education Association.
11: And with their contract set to expire at midnight, time is of the essence to avoid a strike. Northwest News Radio's Scott Carty joins us and is here at the live desk with the latest.
13: SPS Superintendent Ben Schulder said earlier this afternoon that he'll provide updates every couple of hours. He says his next one is for sometime around 5:30. He also says the district has made plans to have breakfast and lunch bags available for students at every school from 9 a.m. to 1 p.m. tomorrow should teachers go on strike. And if parents have questions about nonprofit programs, they should call their specific school. This afternoon, Seattle Mayor Katie Wilson also announced the city of Seattle will make child care and free drop-in recreation programs available. But Schuldner seemed optimistic that it won't be necessary.
14: I am just thrilled with the amount of energy and the amount of collaboration that is going on currently 10 feet above us. Both SPS and SEA are working very, very collaboratively, making incredibly powerful moves towards the center of a mutual agreement.
13: He says it's clear both parties want to get a deal done. We'll keep you posted at the live desk. Scott Carty, Northwest News Radio.
10: All right, Scott, thank you. As students return to schools across Washington, many will do so without school resource officers or SROs. According to the Washington Office of the Superintendent of Public Instruction, only about one in three school districts statewide still employ an SRO. These armed police officers work on campus to promote safety and respond to serious incidents.
11: But some school boards have raised concerns about the impact of an armed police presence at for students. However, in some districts, like the North Shore District, students at Bothell High School felt the presence of an SRO was beneficial. Many districts have invested in campus supervisors, counselors, and mental health professionals instead.
10: As the Trump administration ramps up its deportation efforts, detainees are being relocated from Washington. Northwest News Radio's Austin Smith reports.
15: Well, Tacoma's Northwest ICE Processing Center usually flies out 80 to 130 detainees in a given week. According to the Moscow Pullman Daily News, last week they put roughly 360 people on a plane. And it doesn't appear that that trend is going to stop, the agency adding two extra flying days in the state, now capable of booking flights every Tuesday through Saturday. And while hundreds of detainees are leaving the state, Daily News reports only a few passengers are coming in. Austin Smith, Northwest News Radio.
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10: Well, the hedgehog hero has gone from 16 bits to the big screen and just about everywhere in between since he first appeared on the Genesis console 35 years ago. A new gallery is coming to Seattle's 210 Gallery as part of PAX West, celebrating Sega's flagship character. I am joined now by I Am 8-Bit co-founders John M. Gibson and Amanda White. Guys, thanks for being here today.
16: Thanks for having us.
17: It's nice to be here.
10: So tell me, guys, what's the idea behind an art gallery around Sonic the Hedgehog?
16: Yeah, it's not every day you get to talk about video games on the radio, huh? or art, for that matter. We'll do our best to describe visually what we're up to. But Sonic is turning 35, and much like Mario, Sonic is like one of those legendary characters within the video game space. Even if you don't play games very often or don't consider yourself a gamer, you know who Sonic is. He's proliferated the media in such a dynamic way through the years, through animated series, through movies, through merchandise, and of course through tons of games. So we're celebrating this little guy.
10: So I got to ask the question, does that mean you guys grew up with were you Team Sega Genesis or Team Super Nintendo?
16: I mean, we were Team Sega Genesis, of course. There's only one answer to that question when you're put on the spot.
10: That's exactly right.
16: Sonic was near and dear. And the whole idea behind the art event itself is to harken back to those early days of the Sega Genesis and all of us playing the very first Sonic game and kind of continuing with the series and growing up with it. Having artists remix and reinterpret what their imaginations were back then. So if we think about, you know, 16-bit Genesis, you know, the graphics were pretty good and they were state of the art at the time, but they were by no means photorealistic like you're seeing games these days. It was very much a side-scrolling adventure. And Sonic, of course, has evolved into full 3D. But it's really interesting to see a whole glut of artists, you know, take to different mediums, paintings, you know, acrylic on canvas, sculptures, ceramics, and really tell the story of the Sonic that they knew from their own personal experience.
17: And I think one thing that everybody was touched by when you first put in that cartridge and start playing Sonic is the speed of the game. Is that something that people can experience or remember when we get to see this art gallery?
16: You've heard the expression, a bull in a china shop. We very politely ask that no one run in the art gallery because there's fragile artworks that could shatter. But fast walking is permitted.
17: Okay. Just no double jumps in here.
16: The ceilings are pretty high. We can double jump it.
17: Okay. And so I think another iconic part of the game was just the music and the way that it elevated, I think, video game music as a whole. You know, you think back to this game, there were some iconic tracks. Is any of that going to be represented in the gallery?
16: We will have a ambient playlist happening. You'll hear some Green Hill Zone tunes, of course. That's one of the all-time classics. But yeah, the whole idea here is to kind of fully envelop you in the universe of Sonic. So while the main event is the artwork itself, there'll be some nice other bonuses.
17: And you can check out 35 Years of Speed, the Sonic Art Exhibit at 210 Gallery. That's at 301 Occidental Avenue South in Seattle. The exhibit is free and open to the public September 4th through the 6th. You can hear the rest of our conversation this weekend on the Northwest Connect.
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18: This is a Bloomberg Money Minute. Stock futures are pointing to a lower open this morning amid escalating strikes between the U.S. and Iran around the Strait of Hormuz. That's raising concerns about further disruptions in supply flows and pushing oil prices higher, with Brent crude now at $95 a barrel. Shares of U.S. oil giant Chevron are also higher as it finalizes a deal to expand its operations in Venezuela by adding two giant oil fields that were seized by the U.S. back in January. Kroenke Sports, which owns the L.A. Rams and Arsenal, says it's reached an agreement now to buy the Los Angeles Angels from Artie Moreno. Terms of the deal haven't been disclosed, but back in March, Forbes valued the team at $2.8 billion. And shipping gifts could cost a little more this holiday season. The U.S. Postal Service has filed notice for temporary price increases on express and priority parcels. If approved, new rates take effect October 4th and stay in place through the new year. Monica Ricks, Bloomberg Radio.
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17: And let's find out what's happening in your commute with Karen Trombley.
12: This broken down vehicle trying to get out of there. They're trying to get this out of the way. 405 southbound right before Northeast 44th in Newcastle. It'll still take you about 42 minutes from just after 520 with the ride home mixed in it behind it. Now 520 westbound, the off ramp to I-5 northbound in East Roanoke. This ramp closing tonight at 10 through 6 a.m. tomorrow morning. 520 west, you slow mid span to I-5 and you're looking at 26 minutes in between 405 and I-5. I-5 northbound slower from the West Seattle Bridge to I-90. You pick up speed and then you're back down to it. You're very heavy before and through the work zone over the Ship Canal Bridge with only your two left lanes open. Seattle north to Everett, you're looking at 53 minutes. And it's car versus train crash. Avoid this area if you can. Marginal way blocked. And this is both ways in between Spokane Street and Nevada. Tukwila south to Tacoma on I-5, you're looking at 46 minutes. In the south sound, Tacoma Narrows Bridge is clear. 18 west is jammed. Auburn to Federal Way. And that's with the Tuesday drive. Valley Freeway southbound at 34 minutes as you make your way southbound Auburn into Puyallup in the Northwest News Radio Traffic Center. I'm Karen Trombley.
17: 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It'll be toll-free until winter. It's the shortcut between I-5 and State Route 509 near Fife, so drivers can avoid congestion and freight trucks can deliver direct to the port. Learn more at goodtogo167.com.
11: Your weather weather forecast. We've got clouds tonight. Overnight lows around 59. Rain on and off on Wednesday with upper 60s. Now, Thursday, we'll have rain in the morning, maybe even a thunderstorm, but otherwise mostly cloudy and 65. Right now in Puyallup, it's cloudy and 67. Cloudy in Tacoma with 64. Here in Seattle, it is mostly cloudy, but the sun has been breaking through, and we've got 69 degrees.
17: Well, the best place to watch an NFL game might be in our own backyard. According to one outlet, Northwest News Radio Zach Wildfang with the details.
19: USA Today ranks Lumen Field the top NFL stadium in the United States. The publication points to the stadium's reputation as one of the NFL's loudest venues, with the roof helping send crowd noise back onto the field. USA Today also highlights the views of downtown Seattle and, of course, the 2011 Beast Quake. The ranking comes after Lumen Field hosted several FIFA World Cup matches this summer and underwent about $20 million in upgrades. Seattle has called up outfield prospect Lázaro Montez as part of MLB's September roster expansion. The Mariners can add two players. They've also brought up left-handed reliever Hobie Milner. Montez is ranked the number 56 prospect in baseball by MLB Pipeline. The 21-year-old hit 38 home runs with 96 RBIs between AA Arkansas and AAA Tacoma this season. He also struck out 166 times across 123 games. Milner is a 35-year-old veteran who pitched for the Cubs this season, posting a 3.53 ERA in 38 appearances. Speaking of baseball, the Los Angeles Angels are now headed for new ownership. Rams owner Stan Kroenke announced today that he has a deal to buy the ball club from Arte Moreno and his family. The sale price was not disclosed, and the agreement has yet to be approved by the remaining MLB owners. Moreno had owned the Halos for 23 years. That included a postseason drought that's expected to reach its 12th year this season. From the Sports Desk, I'm Zach Wildfang.
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20: Cameras were installed and active during the World Cup, but were turned off when the matches ended.
21: It doesn't mean that you want people surveilled and people to be snatched up off the streets.
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29: 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More than 75% of commuters will be involved in a car accident at some point. 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
10: 521 here at Northwest News Radio. I'm Aaron Reich, along with Marina Rockinger. A new audit conducted by the Office of Washington State Auditor found several gaps in the state's human trafficking awareness efforts. It evaluated five state agencies which have important human trafficking awareness responsibilities.
11: The audit says while they generally comply with state law, there are still gaps. One example is the Department of Commerce not updating its model human trafficking awareness poster since it was created a decade ago. Another example is a phone number mentioned in state law and listed on posters and websites despite being disconnected 2 years ago. The audit also identified several ways to improve efforts, including the expansion of training and strengthening laws requiring signs in public places.
10: A drowning victim's now in the hospital after being pulled from Angle Lake by first responders. Puget Sound Fire and SeaTac Police responded to reports of a drowning earlier this afternoon. They were able to locate the victim and provide life-saving assistance. The victim was underwater for around 17 minutes.
11: One person is in the hospital and another is on the run after a shooting. Seattle police say shots were fired during an altercation between the victim and suspect earlier today. It happened near the Salvation Army White Center Food Bank in West Seattle. SPD says the victim suffered a gunshot wound to the chest. Officers say the suspect took off on Southwest Henderson Street.
10: Boeing and the Society of Professional Engineering Employees in Aerospace will continue contract negotiations next week. The Seattle Times reports union members voted last month to reject the company's previous offer, saying it fell short of their demands. They also voted to authorize a strike, which could happen when the current contract expires October 6th. According to the Times, the next round of talks will start September 8th and focus on securing guaranteed wage increases.
11: There are reportedly over $1 billion in losses from that fire complex that burned near Spokane last month. But as Northwest News Radio's Brian Calvert reports, a priceless item has been recovered from the ashes.
1: There really isn't anything left of Caitlin Burt's duplex. The home she shared with her husband and three kids was one of hundreds lost in the Old Trail Complex fire. As investigators went through what was left, they found some old Harry Potter collector's cards, and then they heard some barking. Specially trained German shepherds Cagney and Quinn had sniffed out Caitlin's most prized possession, the remains of her mother, who died a decade before. How do you tell human ash from what's left of a house and furnishings? The dogs can actually smell it, and investigators can actually separate it out. So far, the volunteer team with California's Alta Heritage Foundation has retrieved a Ziploc bag full of mom's remains. That's according to the spokesman review. They may be able to save even more. After going through all this, Caitlin is just happy to have some of her mom back. Brian Calvert, Northwest News Radio.
10: It's 524.
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10: And let's find out what's happening on the roadways with Karen Trombley.
12: A broken down vehicle, 405 southbound right before Northeast 44th in your right lane, giving you a 42-minute ride with the ride home behind it from 520. Seattle North to Everett on I-5. Tuesday Drive giving you a 53-minute ride. Car versus train, avoid this if you can. Marginal Way is blocked both ways just south of Spokane Street. And as you make your way south on I-5, Tuckwell into Tacoma, you're looking at a 46-minute ride. And you're looking at 34 minutes on the Valley Freeway. You're crash-free in southbound Auburn. New Puyallup in the Northwest News Radio Traffic Center. I'm Karen Trombley.
11: All right, looking at our weather for tonight, we've got clouds, overnight lows around 59, rain on and off throughout Wednesday and a high near 68. We might see some rain Thursday morning, maybe even a thunderstorm, otherwise mostly cloudy. Right now at Olympia, cloudy and 66 here in Seattle, 69.
10: Series about Matthew Perry is headed to Netflix. It's called The One About Matthew Perry. His sister will be prominently featured and will follow his journey through his role on Friends and beyond. It's not yet known yet if any of the Friends co-stars will appear in the docuseries. You can check it out October 27th.
11: City Noise is forcing frogs to actually alter their calls just to be heard. According to a new wildlife study co-authored by University of Tennessee, tree frogs near busy roads adjust their pitch and speed of their calls to cut through traffic rumble. Scientists say the frogs also tune their hearing to filter out background noise so they can still find mates.
10: Huh, biologists, they don't have ears.
11: Right?
10: That's interesting.
11: I know. Yeah. And biologists say understanding these acoustic shifts is key to tracking whether native wildlife can survive expanding urban sprawl.
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7: ABC News. News. I'm Dave Packer. The Texas-Louisiana coast getting slammed as Tropical Storm Edward made landfall with winds topping 60 miles per hour. Officials asking people to be on alert for life-threatening flooding. U.S. Central Command says it completed a new round of airstrikes on Iranian targets. The U.S. is accusing Iran of trying to relay mines in the Strait of Hormuz. Iran claims it was striking back. And there was this.
8: Today, in a striking show of support, Russia's Vladimir Putin sitting down with Iran's president. Putin pledging, quote, "In this difficult period, we're trying to provide you with the necessary support. We're supplying you with goods that you need."
7: ABC's Mary Bruce. The jury deciding the fate of Lindsay Clancy, the Massachusetts woman charged in the deaths of her three young children, deadlocked, but the judge ordering to continue deliberating. And in Utah today, a judge sending the Charlie Kirk murder case to trial with defendant facing potential death penalty. This is ABC News.
9: When you need to know, Northwest News Radio. 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
10: Negotiations continue between Seattle Public Schools and the Seattle Education Association. The current contract set to expire late tonight.
11: And when schools open their doors to students tomorrow in most districts, many will be without school resource officers. According to the Washington Office of Superintendent Public Instruction, only about one in three school districts in the state still employ one or more SROs.
10: There's still work to be done when it comes to the state's human trafficking awareness. An audit by the Office of Washington State Auditor found that while agencies generally comply with state law, there are still gaps.
11: Contract talks will continue next week between Boeing and its engineering union. According to the Times, this next round of negotiations will be focused on securing guaranteed wage increases.
10: It's 5:32. Let's turn now to some stories you haven't heard this hour. Washington is one of nine states that Homeland Security has been ordered to include in a so-called voter fraud investigation surge. This is the Trump administration continues to make allegations of non-U.S. citizens voting on a massive scale. Secretary of State Steve Hobbs issued a statement Monday night where he said incidents of voter fraud are incredibly rare. In an earlier interview, Hobbs says the federal government should be helping in a much different way.
13: The federal government, this particular time, should be supporting us in our efforts to defend our elections from cyber attack and influencing operations from other countries, and help us get the word out to the public about our elections and how to vote and when to vote. But they are not doing that.
10: Election officials say there's no evidence that widespread voter fraud has occurred in recent elections.
11: No arrests have been made in the fatal shooting of a U.S. Coast Guard member, and now Crime Stoppers of Puget Sound is offering a large reward for anyone who can help. Northwest News Radio's Lillian James reports.
14: A $30,000 reward is being offered for information leading to an arrest. According to Crime Stoppers of Puget Sound, 29-year-old Connor Overstreet was fatally shot and killed in the Skyway area of King County. He was an active-duty Coast Guardsman. The nonprofit says if you or your vehicle were in the area of South 124th and South Langston Road in the early hours of Sunday, August 23rd, you may have information or dash camera footage that can be valuable to the investigation. Tips can be given through Crime Stoppers or the King County Sheriff's Department. Lillian James, Northwest News Radio.
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10: And let's find out what's happening in your commute with Karen Trombley.
12: Crash free in I-5 northbound, Seattle north to Everett. You're looking at 53 minutes. North on I-5, you're slow and heavy in pockets from after Michigan Street and north through the work zone over the Ship Canal Bridge. 520 west, slow mid-span to I-5 into Seattle. You're looking at 25 minutes between 405 and I-5. On 405 southbound to Renton, you're looking at just about 34 minutes. Bellevue north to Linwood, you're looking at a 47-minute ride. And taking a look at your travel times on the Valley Freeway. South on Renton to Auburn, 31 minutes, and a 32-minute drive. Auburn south to Puyallup, 18 west, you're slow. Auburn to Federal Way, and as you connect to I-5 southbound and going through the Fife Curve, you are slower. That is the ride home. In the south sound, Tacoma Narrows Bridge, you're clear. 16 west is slow through Gig Harbor. That's your ride home as you make your way northbound out of Seattle to Everett. You're looking at just under an hour, and you are correct. Crash free in the Northwest News Radio Traffic Center. I'm Karen Trombley.
11: And the weather forecast tonight, clouds, an overnight low around 59, rain on and off throughout Wednesday and into Thursday morning. Might even see a thunderstorm later on Thursday, otherwise back to mostly cloudy on Thursday and mostly cloudy on Friday. Highs for the next few days between the mid and upper 60s. Right now in Tacoma, cloudy in 64. Bremerton, mostly cloudy in 70. And right here in Seattle, mostly cloudy. We've had some sun breaks in 69.
10: It's 5:36. We're now about 48 hours away from the final wave of summer riders on Washington State ferries. Northwest News Radio's Denise Whitaker reports on this season's historic numbers.
15: Long lines are expected for drivers on Thursday and Friday headed to the islands and then on Sunday and Monday for those return trips. But Saturday is the day State Ferries expects to carry the most people this Labor Day weekend. By the end of it, State Ferries predicts nearly 400,000 people will have set sail for holiday travel. This will cap the busiest summer season the agency's had since 2019, carrying nearly 7 million people between Memorial Day weekend and the first Sunday in August. That's about 100,000 more than the same time last year. The head of State Ferries, Steve Neavy, says these numbers indicate confidence in their system, and he said they are working to maintain that through work to remain staffed up to keep the boats safely running while also improving their on-time performance. Denise Whitaker, Northwest News Radio.
11: Although we still see plenty of brake lights in the commute, believe it or not, travel times for daily workers have gone down. According to the Seattle Times, the latest Census Bureau data from 2024 finds Seattleites who commute have shaved off nearly 2.5 minutes each way, going from about 28.5 minutes to about 26. When you add it up, that's about 20 hours of travel time saved for a 5-day work week. For each worker. The reason? About one quarter of the city's employed residents work from home.
10: Well, instead of asking for a rate hike, Avista is asking for the state to offer its customers a lower price for the natural gas they use. Avista President and CEO Heather Rostenstrater says this new ask is separate from a pending general rate case and is part of an annual review of costs. The utility wants to lower natural gas rates, saving its average customer about $7 a month. The average residential electric bill would drop by just 5 cents a month if approved by the Washington Utilities and Transportation Commission.
11: Seattle's Capitol Hill may be a little closer to getting a new tenant for an empty space on a high-profile corner. We get details from Northwest News Radio's Rich Johnson.
16: Since February, we've been waiting to learn whether McDonald's will build a new outlet at the corner of Broadway and Olive, where the Rite Aid drugstore has sat empty for 2 years. Since its original pre-application filing 7 months ago, McDonald's has now filed another pre-app and is asking the city questions about how to do the remodel. The Puget Sound Business Journal says the construction is budgeted for $750,000. Richard Johnson, Northwest News Radio.
10: The softening of the high-tech job market around Puget Sound now taking its toll on the high-end real estate market. According to Bloomberg, multi-million dollar homes are staying on the market much longer, often for 90 days or more. And asking prices are coming down as buyers realize they can take their time. Redfin says pending home sales at the top 5% of the market tumbled by 15% during the April, May, June quarter. That's compared to 2.6% nationwide increase in pending sales.
17: From ABC News Tech Trends. The prediction market Kalshi has issued its first ever lifetime ban to former Republican Congressman George Santos. The platform alleges the one-time New York lawmaker wagered on Kalshi markets having to do with his attendance at this year's State of the Union before making public statements about his intentions. Commodity Futures Trading Commission had previously fined Santos more than $17,000 over his Kalshi trades. Kalshi is also issuing shorter bans to three Republican candidates over similar concerns, one of whom, Lori Buckout, is the current Republican nominee for a House seat in North Carolina. And Tim Cook marked his last day as Apple CEO on Monday, saying that while his title may be changing, his love for the Apple community never will. Cook is now the executive chairman at Apple. John Ternix, previously the head of Apple's hardware division, is taking over that CEO role. With Tech Trends, I'm Mike Dubusky, ABC News.
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10: A new month and we are inching closer to the midterms. At the same time, analysts are warning President Trump's domestic policies are pushing away some of his core voters. ABC News campaign reporter Gabby Vinnick joining us now. Gabby, you've been reporting that beef prices are becoming a real concern.
18: Yeah, thank you so much for having me. And yeah, I've spoken with some farmers in Kansas. My colleague also spoke with a farmer in Nebraska who have expressed concerns about this.
19: Walk us through the policies that are impacting ranchers right now.
18: Yeah, so from speaking with farmers, they say that they have already been feeling the effects of inflation since 2022, that things are not getting any easier, that the trade war that we're at now with Canada is not helping matters, that they already, we're seeing these high diesel and fertilizer prices driven by the war in Iran hurting their bottom line. And now they're saying that this temporary lift on beef imports is not going to help them, and that they need to prioritize sustainable farming in the U.S. and prioritize beef that American farmers are producing.
19: Yeah, and it's something we are all feeling at the grocery store. And you actually found a farmer in Kansas.

0: to the polls and who they end up casting a ballot for.
1: What are the states where you're watching these ranchers and that these prices you expect might have an actual impact on races?
0: So I think I have some states where agriculture plays a huge role in the economy. That includes Kansas, like mentioned before. There is a competitive governor's race that I spoke with a farmer there who is the one you mentioned, who had gone for Trump 3 times, but had also voted for Obama. He's split between the Democrat and the Republican there. Also watching Iowa, where there are a handful of competitive races this year. There's an open governor's seat. There are a few toss-up, or a couple toss-up races, another House race that's highly competitive, and a competitive Senate race. You know, my colleague, like I mentioned, spoke with a farmer in Nebraska. There is a Senate race there. So, you know, there are some big races this year where these policies are already having a huge impact on farmers.
1: That's ABC News campaign reporter Gabby Vinnick joining us on Northwest News Radio.
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3: This is a Bloomberg Money Minute. We could be looking at a third straight day of losses this week when markets open following fresh attacks in the Middle East and higher oil prices that tanked stocks Tuesday. That's raising concerns about higher inflation and further supply disruptions in the Strait of Hormuz, which could force the Federal Reserve to boost rates later this month. Congress cleared stopgap funding to avert a government shutdown next month and keep the lights on through early December. The Senate approved that bill in early August, which means it now heads to President Trump's desk. And Apple CEO John Ternus sent his first memo to employees as their new leader, thanking predecessor Tim Cook for his leadership and help during the transition. Ternus also touted the company's strong product pipeline, teasing a phenomenal iPhone launch next week that includes a new iPhone 18 lineup and a new foldable iPhone. But he says he's most excited about where Apple's going, with even more products coming, like AirPods with cameras, smart glasses, and a touchscreen MacBook. Monica Ricks, Bloomberg Radio.
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1: Sounds like it's pretty smooth out there, Karen. Tell me I didn't just jinx us.
4: No, you didn't. Not at all. A 54-minute ride, Seattle north to Everett on I-5, and you're crash-free north on I-5, slow in pockets from after Michigan Street and north through the work zone, with only your 2 left lanes open over the Ship Canal Bridge. This setup has the express lanes open 24-7, set in place until the end of the year. Seattle at south to SeaTac on I-5, it'll take you 25 minutes. Heading to the airport, all routes in, traffic is moving freely. 18 west is still slow, Auburn to Federal Way with the ride home, and Tukwila south to Tacoma, you're looking at 44 minutes south on I-5. South on I-5, Tacoma to Olympia, 36 minutes. 16 west, slightly delayed through Gig Harbor with the ride home. And on the Valley Freeway, you're looking at 30 minutes. Renton to Auburn. Auburn to Puyallup, you're looking at 32 minutes. Your ride on 405. You're crash-free in 47 minutes. Northbound Bellevue to Linwood, 39 minutes. Bellevue south to Renton. And we're looking at a total closure of 405 southbound tonight in between Maple Valley Highway and 167. Midnight tonight until 4 a.m. tomorrow morning with construction in the Northwest News Radio Traffic Center. I'm Karen Trombley.
1: 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It's the shortcut between I-5 and State Route 509 near Fife, so drivers can avoid congestion and freight trucks can deliver direct to the port. Learn more at goodtogo167.com.
5: The weather forecast, not terrible. I mean, we've got clouds, and it's going to remain that way into tomorrow. We might get some rain on and off throughout the day, maybe even start Thursday with rain, possibly a thunderstorm, but otherwise mostly cloudy Thursday and Friday. Highs in the mid to upper 60s. We've had the sun threatening to come through the clouds today, and it's done it so far. We do have mostly cloudy with sun breaks in Bremerton right now, 68. Everett, same story with 69 here in Seattle. Again, clouds with some sun breaks in 68.
1: Mariners in action. It is the top of the sixth. They're leading the Red Sox 9-1. Meanwhile, the Seahawks have a rare top 10 player in the NFL. Here's Northwest News Radio's Zach Wildfang.
6: Jaxon Smith-Njigba is ranked number 5 on the NFL's top 100 players list.
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0: team posting that video yesterday to celebrate. This is his first appearance on the list and the highest ranking for any wide receiver. The honor follows the breakout 2025 season in which Smith and Jigba caught a franchise record 119 passes for an NFL best 1,793 yards with 10 touchdowns. Smith and Jigba's only the fourth Seahawks player to ever crack the top 10. He joins Russell Wilson, Richard Sherman, and Marshawn Lynch. Former NFL quarterback Tony Romo going public with his off-field struggles. Romo pleaded no contest today in Milwaukee to a drunk driving charge that stemmed from an arrest last month. In a statement issued after the court appearance, Romo admitted to alcohol dependency caused in part by an over-reliance on painkillers while playing football. The 46-year-old says he's working with doctors to address his health and is hopeful he'll be allowed to return to his broadcasting duties with CBS. The WNBA is off until mid-September for the FIBA Women's Basketball World Cup. The Storm have four players representing their home countries. Dominique Malanga is playing for France. Awa Pham will play for Spain, while Ezzy Magbegor and Jade Melbourne will represent Australia. From the sports desk, I'm Zach Wildfang.
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7: 551 here at Northwest News Radio. I'm Aaron Reich, along with Marina Rockinger. A kidnapping plot lands a Bellingham woman 10 months in federal prison. Talisa Munoz was sentenced Monday in U.S. District Court in Seattle, where she was accused of making false statements on a passport application.
8: According to the U.S. Attorney's Office, Munoz plotted with family members to take her 4-year-old son to Panama after not returning the boy to his father for a weekend visitation. Investigators say she claimed she couldn't contact the boy's father when filing for a passport to take him out of the country. Munoz was arrested in Panama on extra extradited to the U.S. in January. The boy was reunited with his father. On top of prison time, Munoz faces a restitution hearing to determine how much money she owes the boy's father.
7: The jury deciding the fate of Lindsay Clancy in Massachusetts has gone home for the day. Jurors already spent 4 days deliberating on the case where Clancy's accused of intentionally killing her three children. Her attorneys say Clancy was suffering from postpartum psychosis and that she was not in her right mind during the killings. We get more with ABC's Aaron Katursky in Plymouth, Massachusetts.
4: After deliberating for about an hour and a half after the lunch break, the jury decided to call it quits for the day a little bit earlier than normal. They normally go another half hour or so, but the judge called them back in after several of the jurors, he said, indicated they wanted to deliberating go home for about an hour and a half after the lunch break. The jury decided to call it quits for the day a little bit earlier than normal. They normally go another half hour or so, but the judge called them back in after several of the jurors, he said, indicated they wanted to go home for the day.
8: A pediatrician is urging caution when using artificial intelligence for medical advice. Scott Pringle reports.
9: Kimberly Giuliano with the Cleveland Clinic says it's important if looking something up to check the source or sources where AI is getting it. She says some information comes from forums or websites where non-qualified people can post.
10: I think AI can be a valuable resource to families. I would caution people, though, to not have it be your definitive end-all be-all answer.
9: Giuliano says there's also privacy concerns with AI. She recommends using AI for general medical advice like treating a cold. I'm Scott Pringle.
7: It's 5:53.
2: 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It's still Farmers Market season, with the Lakewood Farmers Market celebrating its last one for the season this evening at Fort Steilacoom Park. 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This is also the last week for Jetty Island Days, so pack up all your beachy essentials and grab a ferry out to the island for the day. The weather's perfect to head to Lake Union. Check out the Duck Dodge Sailboat Race tonight. And who's got the chops? Test it out at an open mic night at Nate Jackson's Super Funny Comedy Club tonight in Tacoma. Eastside Music Therapy presents its final Backyard Beats for the summer, offering a free inclusive music group for neurodivergent children and their families. That's happening this evening at Crossroads Park. That's my list. I'm Denise Whitaker on Northwest News Radio.
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7: And let's get a quick check of your commute with Karen Trombley.
11: Crash free in southbound I-5 shoreline to Seattle. You're looking at 38 minutes. Also a 38-minute ride shoreline north to Everett. As you make your way southbound Federal Way to Tacoma, you're looking at 26 minutes. And no issues on 405 for the ride home. In the Northwest News Radio Traffic Center, I'm Karen Trombley.
8: And your weather forecast, we've got clouds tonight. Tomorrow, cloudy, but also rain throughout the day off and on. And then maybe thunderstorms on Thursday. Right now in Olympia, cloudy and 66. Tacoma with clouds and 66. Here in Seattle, we're looking at cloudy conditions, although sun breaks too, and 68.
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24: From ABC News. I'm Dave Packer. New strikes on Iranian military targets have been completed, says U.S. Central Command. ABC's Mary Bruce.
25: The president had been trying to downplay the scope of the war.
26: This is a relatively little war for us. This is not a big war.
25: Iran claims the U.S. is striking civilian areas, including a wedding. The Pentagon responding, we're aware of the reports. The U.S. military never targets civilians.
24: Update from Nepal. The army there says it rescued 119 people today after last week's flash flooding. ABC's Brit Clinton is in Nepal.
27: Crews searching for more than 600 hydropower workers who may still be trapped in air pockets deep inside mud-filled tunnels. Rescuers using drones equipped with thermal cameras searching for signs of life.
24: New warnings about the U.S. Post Office and the president's executive order on mail-in balloting.
28: The U.S. Postal Service may be on the verge of launching a, quote, rushed, chaotic, and fundamentally flawed system that could put mail-in voting at risk. That from an anonymous whistleblower in a statement released today by Connecticut Democratic Senator Richard Blumenthal. That whistleblower says the system that's being built to follow President Trump's executive order on limiting mail-in voting would normally take a year's worth of work, but is being done in months. The order is being challenged in court. Mike Dubusky, ABC News.
24: The Massachusetts jury deciding the fate of Lindsay Clancy, who killed her 3 children, went home today and without a verdict. They told the judge they were deadlocked. He said, keep trying. ABC legal contributor Brian Buckmeyer.
29: I imagine they believe they got to get another day or more than just a few hours to decide this. And what this is anyone's guess, whether it's a guilty conviction, it's not guilty by reason of lack of criminal responsibility, or some sort of compromise.
24: Her attorneys say that Clancy was suffering from postpartum psychosis at the time of the killings. A Utah judge sending the Charlie Kirk murder case to trial with the defendant facing a potential death penalty. 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
24: According to newly released records, former Commander-at-Large Greg Bovino was under internal investigation at the time he retired from Customs and Border Protection. According to a Freedom of Information request, Bovino was under investigation for comments he allegedly made about the Minnesota U.S. Attorney Daniel Rosen on a conference call. Gas Buddy is predicting that this Labor Day weekend could set a record for gas prices. The Trump administration says it's working on medium and long-term goals concerning fuel prices.
3: What that means by medium and long-term goals, we'll have to see. Obviously, that's something that the White House will continue to be asked about, and of course, President Trump as well. But it is something that he's going to have to continue to answer questions on, especially as we go into the midterm elections, when Americans obviously have prices on the mind, specifically gas prices in the economy.
24: ABC's Catherine Falders. Across the country, communities are pulling the plug on flock cameras.
4: Now the Sunshine State has drawn the shade on flock cameras, sending a letter to local police departments, sheriff's offices, and city councils, demanding that they cancel existing flock contracts and deny new ones for cameras alongside state highways. The state DOT cites, quote, reports of misuse, data privacy concerns, and surveillance schemes.
24: ABC's Jim Ryan. Miley Cyrus has announced her upcoming 10th studio album, Bass Persuades, will be released on September 18th. Miley will also return to the stage with a 2-night stand at the Hollywood Bowl October 16th and 18th. Dave Packer, ABC News.
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5: We've got the latest on contract negotiations between Seattle Public Schools and the teachers union, and what an audit says about Washington's human trafficking awareness. We've got those stories next, but first, a check of the roadways with Karen Trombley.
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5: How are we looking out there, Karen?
7: Well, I-5 northbound is slow in pockets from after Michigan Street north through the work zone over the Ship Canal Bridge, with only your two left lanes open. Southbound I-5, slower northeast 85th to just north of I-90. Shoreline to Everett, you're looking at 38 minutes. Also a 38-minute ride as you make your way I-5 southbound of Seattle to Federal Way. Federal Way into Tacoma, less than a 25-minute ride. On the Valley Freeway, no issues. You're looking at less than an hour. Renton through Auburn into Puyallup. On 405 Bellevue north to Linwood, you're looking at 46 minutes. Had Jason text in a crash on the Renton Issaquah Road east of 164th, right near southeast 95th. You're still recovering from this crash. You got the ride home and you're heavy and slow in pockets east to I-90. You can text in a crash like Jason did at 206-421-1000 when it's safe to do so. As you make your way southbound, 32 minutes. Tukwila to Tacoma. Tacoma to Olympia, you're looking at 36 minutes south on I-5, and a total closure of 405 tonight in between Maple Valley Highway and the Valley Freeway, starting at midnight. In the Northwest News Radio Traffic Center, I'm Karen Trombley.
5: Thanks, Karen. Outside tonight, clouds in a low around 59. Tomorrow, rain off and on throughout the day. Highs climbing to about 68. Outside right now, 69 in Everett, 67 in Tacoma, 66 under cloudy skies right here in Seattle.
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5: And we get things started with the story we've been following all day for a few days now. Negotiations continue at this hour between Seattle Public Schools and the Seattle Education Association, with their contract expiring at midnight tonight. Time is of the essence to avoid a strike. Northwest News Radio, Scott Carty's been following this story all day. Scott, what's the latest?
2: Earlier today, Superintendent Ben Schuldner said he'd be providing updates every couple of hours. We're hoping to get one around 5:30 today, which we have not. At this moment, teachers are rallying outside of the John Stanford Center, which is district headquarters down in South Seattle. Schuldner earlier said the district has made plans to have breakfast and lunch bags available for students at every school from 9 a.m. to 1 p.m. tomorrow should teachers go on strike. And if parents have questions about any of the nonprofit programs at their specific school, they should call that school. Also this afternoon, Seattle Mayor Katie Wilson announced the city of Seattle will make child care and free drop-in recreation programs available. There are a lot of those, a long list, and Schuldner did seem very optimistic this afternoon.
8: I am just thrilled with the amount of energy and the amount of collaboration that is going on currently 10 feet above us. Both SPS and SEA are working very, very collaboratively, making incredibly powerful moves towards the center of a mutual agreement.
2: He says it's clear that both parties want to get a deal done, and he really wants to make an announcement before midnight, as early as he possibly can. We'll keep you posted here at the live desk. Scott Carty, Northwest News Radio.
5: A lot of families waiting on an answer. Scott, thank you. Well, teachers in the Puyallup School District will return to the classroom tomorrow despite ongoing contract negotiations. Como News reports bargaining will continue between the district and the teachers union. Those teachers have agreed to work through at least September 13th. As schools open their doors for students over the next few days, most will be out, school resource officers or SROs. In fact, according to the Washington Office of the Superintendent of Public Instruction, only about 1 in 3 school districts in the state still employ one or more SROs. SROs are armed police officers who spend their time on campus with their focus on safety and crisis prevention. ICE appears to be ramping up the number of out-of-state transfer flights for detainees. We get the breakdown with Northwest News Radio's Austin Smith.
9: In just 4 days last week, Immigration and Customs Enforcement put around 360 people at Tacoma's Northwest ICE Processing Center on a plane. And for reference, in weeks past, they usually average 80 to 130 people, according to Moscow Pullman Daily News. So what's the reason for the spike? ICE has not responded to Daily News requests for explanation, but the legal director of the Northwest Immigrant Rights Project, Matt Adams, wonders if they're trying to skirt the law. A July ruling by the Ninth Circuit Court of Appeals would likely allow many detained in Washington to be released on bond. But two appeals circuits disagree with that ruling. Of the 300 or so that were removed from sanctuary states Washington, over 200 of them were flown to cities overseen by the dissenting courts. And to be clear, there is no confirmation from ICE of any kind that they're trying to finesse the court system, but Adams says if they conclude that is what they're doing, the NWIRP would likely return to court. Austin Smith, Northwest News Radio.
5: Well, a new audit shows where Washington agencies are falling short on human trafficking awareness. The Office of the Washington State Auditor evaluated 5 state agencies that have important human trafficking awareness responsibilities. They say they generally comply with the law, but there are still gaps. One example, a phone number mentioned in state law and listed on posters and websites despite being disconnected 2 years ago.
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5: The influence of AI moves into another part of the human experience. Here's Northwest News Radio's Eric Heintz.
10: Music that is 100% AI is now banned from the radio pop charts in Australia. The Australian recording industry says this is to protect the human nature of the artistry. Jeff Connell is program director of 101.5 Hank FM in Seattle.
11: There was a Madonna Like a Prayer remix, basically, that was generated by AI for the vocals and the drums. And so that was what got this debate all hot and bothered in Australia, was that people said that's not a real song. That's not the artistry.
10: He was asked just how significant this new policy is to making music. and a radio.
11: I think it would have mattered a lot even like 10 years ago, but I don't think the charts hold the significance that they once did. Internally, like inside radio to some degree, they can for getting airplay in certain formats. Like labels watch the charts a lot. But consumption is now more about what people see on social media even. And in fact, music discovery happens on YouTube and on Instagram more often than it does on even a radio station traditionally. And so I think the metric has changed so much that this is maybe not that big a deal, at least for consumers and for creators putting their songs out. Their big thing was social media anyway.
10: An artist in England told the BBC she was stunned to learn that under law, she had no legal recourse upon discovery that her voice was sampled without her consent in an otherwise AI song. Connell says the next phase in this area could be artist protection.
11: I think that's the next frontier that has to be figured out, because that is such a huge part of licensing music. And in fact, you know, we have to pay to play songs on our music radio stations. We even have to pay to play them on Northwest News Radio. Like, we have a license that covers that. And that goes to not only the artist who sings it, but the writers, anyone who has a collab on it. If you've collaborated with more than one, you may have to pay co-writes to multiple people. So that's a big part of the business and a big part of how people succeed in music. And so the AI world, the producers are already not recouping you even as much as they might if they were truly credited, because it can go out and there's less of a chance to collect payment. But more so, like you're saying, people who are sampled or used, at this point, it's kind of a wide open frontier.
10: With the amount of music produced in the United States, can similar legislation be on the way here?
11: I think it's going to be something everyone has to reckon with at some point. But music licensing and music rights is so different country to country anyway, that it's going to be a whole bunch of local decisions, you know, based on each country's, I guess, tolerance and the business that they set up. Although there are some international carryovers, but not many. It seems like it's very, very individualized and it's siloed to some degree. So I don't know. I haven't heard a lot of discussion specifically in the U.S., but everyone's trying to figure out, I think, AI in creative endeavors, be it visual arts, music, all that sort of stuff. I have a family member who had country songs that actually earned him money that he generated by AI. So his whole, you know, thing was AI songs. He wrote the lyrics. They were out there and he started making money on them. So I know people are making money at home.
10: Connell says, for the record, 101.5 Hank FM, our sister station, plays no AI music. Eric Heintz, Northwest News Radio.
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5: Well, a tough day in the markets as the Dow Jones closes down 419 points. The S&P 500 down 55 points. The NASDAQ closing in the red, down 271 points. It's 614.
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5: And let's find out what's happening in your commute with Karen Trombley.
7: Crash-free situation, Aaron. I-5 northbound still slow in pockets from after Michigan Street with the Tuesday drive and north through the work zone over the Ship Canal Bridge with only your two left lanes open. With the setup, northbound express lanes remain open 24-7 with it until the end of the year. Southbound I-5 slower with the ride home in between Northeast 85th to just north of I-90. You're looking at 38 minutes as you make your way northbound Shoreline to Everett. As you make your way southbound Federal Way into Tacoma, less than 30 on the Valley Freeway. Moving with no delays. Renton through Auburn into Puyallup, less than an hour. Bellevue north to Linwood on 405. You're looking at 46 minutes. Construction is closing southbound 405 completely in between the Maple Valley Highway and 167. That's tonight at midnight through 4 a.m. tomorrow morning with construction. In the south, sound Tacoma south to Olympia, you're looking at 36 minutes. Tacoma Narrows Bridge, you're clear. And also tonight, construction is closing the 520 westbound off-ramp to I-5 northbound. That's at 10 tonight through 6 a.m. tomorrow morning. In the Northwest News Radio Traffic Center, I'm Karen Trombley.
5: 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Well, let's find out what's happening in your forecast. Tonight, we've got clouds on the way, lows around 59 degrees. Tomorrow, rain off and on throughout the day, highs climbing to 68. Tomorrow night, rain and a low of 54. Thursday, we'll start rainy, even some spots seeing thunderstorms. Otherwise, we'll have a cloudy day, highs nearing about 65. Friday, the rain clears out, but the clouds stick around, highs near 67 degrees. Outside right now, 69 in Everett, 67 in Tacoma, 67 in Bellevue, 68 cloudy right here in Seattle. Mariners on the road. They're on the East Coast taking on the Boston Red Sox. We're in the top of the seventh. Mariners lead 9-2. Meanwhile, another sale's underway of a major West Coast sports franchise. Northwest News Radio Zach Wildfang has the story.
12: New ownership for the Los Angeles Angels. Rams owner Stan Kroenke announced today that he has a deal to buy the ball club from Arte Moreno and his family. Moreno has owned the Halos for 23 years, which includes a postseason drought that's expected to reach its 12th season this year. The sale price was not disclosed, and the agreement has yet to be approved by the remaining MLB owners.
13: He's only 24 years old.
12: That video posted by the Seahawks yesterday to congratulate Jaxon Smith-Njigba on being ranked number 5 on the NFL's top 100 players list. This is his first appearance on the list and the highest ranking that any wide receiver got. The honor follows a breakout 2025 season where Smith-Njigba caught a franchise record 119 passes for an NFL best 1,793 yards and 10 touchdowns. Only three other Seahawks have ever made that list: Russell Wilson, Richard Sherman, and Marshawn Lynch. The WNBA is off until mid-September for the FIBA Women's Basketball World Cup. Storm have four players in that tournament representing their home countries: Dominique Malanga playing for France, Awa Pham with Spain, while Ezzy Magbegor and Jade Melbourne will represent Australia. From the sports desk, I'm Zach Wildfang.
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5: It's 620 here at Northwest News Radio. I'm Aaron Wright. Thanks for listening. After 17 minutes underwater, a drowning victim is revived by first responders. Earlier this afternoon, Puget Sound Fire and SeaTac police responded to reports of a drowning at Angle Lake. They were able to locate the victim and provide life-saving assistance. The victim has since been transported to the hospital. The Seattle police are searching for a suspect after shots were fired in West Seattle. It happened earlier today near the Salvation Army White Center Food Bank during an altercation between two men. Seattle police say the victim was seriously injured with a gunshot wound to the chest. Officers believe the suspect took off on Southwest Henderson Street. They're asking you to avoid the area. Contract talks will continue next week between Boeing and its engineering union. The Seattle Times reports union members in the Society of Professional Engineering Employees in Aerospace voted last month to reject the company's previous offer. They also voted to authorize a strike, which could happen when the current contract expires on October 6th. According to the Times, the next round of negotiations will be focused on securing guaranteed wage increases. Those talks resume September 8th. The end to an organized retail theft operation includes surveillance video, a high-speed chase, and body cam video of the arrest. Here's Northwest News Radio's Denise Whitaker.
0: The images from the King County Sheriff's Department arrest start with surveillance inside an Ulta store showing 24-year-old Kane Christensen putting items in the pockets of his hoodie and pants and then walking out the door with more things in his hands. Cameras outside show him crossing the street to a getaway car, but the store's alarm had already been triggered, so deputies and the department's Guardian 1 helicopter were in pursuit. When the pair stopped for gas, deputies pulled in with lights and sirens, but Christensen took off, leaving 30-year-old Jacob Fernandez. Deputies arrested him while others gave chase. Video from the chopper shows him get out with what looked like a rifle under a black coat in a parking lot. The gun later found ditched next to a parked car. Deputies arrested him when he exited a bathroom in a nearby store. Prosecutors have now charged Christensen with organized retail theft, unlawful possession of a gun, and a handful of other offenses. Fernandez is charged with organized retail theft. Denise Whitaker, Northwest News Radio.
5: Thousands of people who live near Spokane lost a lot during the fires early last month, but one person's prized possessions have been found in the ash. Northwest News Radio's Brian Calvert tells us the hero in this case has four legs.
1: When Caitlin Burt heard that her house was on fire, she didn't think of her photos, her furniture, or the toys of her three kids. She tells the Spokesman Review she thought about her mom. Tara Rooney actually had passed away 10 years ago, and her remains were in an urn inside what was left of her daughter's home. A California-based nonprofit called Alta Heritage Foundation brought its volunteer team to Spokane. As they combed the ashes, a material was found that wasn't from furnishings or wood, and it was sniffed out by Quinn, a German shepherd trained to find what remained of Tara's mom. The assist by Cagney, another German shepherd. Tara doesn't have all the remains back, but she says it's certainly enough. Brian Calvert, Northwest News Radio.
5: The person found dead during the Chelan Hills fire has been identified. The victim's remains were found July 5th inside a vehicle that was consumed by the fire. According to the Douglas County Sheriff's Department, the victim was identified as 69-year-old Robert M. Lister, a resident of Arondo. The cause of the fire is still being investigated as human caused. It's 624.
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5: Let's find out what's happening on the roadways with Karen Trombley.
7: Making your way northbound to I-5 Seattle to Everett, you're looking at a 38-minute crash-free ride. You're looking at 32 minutes shoreline south to Seattle. As you make your way southbound Tukwila to Tacoma, you're looking at 32 minutes. No issues on the Valley Freeway southbound Renton through Auburn into Puyallup, less than an hour. And on 405, as you make your way southbound, less than 30, Bellevue to Renton. In the Northwest News Radio Traffic Center, I'm Kieran Trombley.
5: Thanks, Karen. Clouds tonight, lows around 59 tomorrow. Rain off and on through and throughout the day. Highs climbing to about 68 tomorrow. Outside right now, 66, cloudy right here in Seattle.
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19: Electra has now unveiled a future 100-plus passenger aircraft combining targeted electrification, advanced aerodynamics, and integrated propulsion. Future Ride reports this wide double-bubble fuselage generates lift, while two turbofan engines provide thrust and power electricity to tail-mounted electric fans. The configuration could improve efficiency by up to 17% beyond other advances expected by 2050. Developed for NASA's Advanced Aircraft Concepts for Environmental Sustainability 2050 program, the concept fits existing airport gates, can use conventional sustainable jet fuel, and requires no airport charging infrastructure. I'm Ken Chester.
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2: 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I'm Libby Kay. I'll tell you what the drive looks like, where it's getting messy, and what route I'd take. Traffic every 10 minutes. 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
1: Your doctor has just informed you you're a candidate for cataract surgery. If I were you, I'd call Near and Far Vision Partners. Brian here, and I wish I would have called Dr. Jack and Dr. Megan when I was told at a younger age that I had cataracts. 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And I had LASIK done. And still, once I hit 50, I had to use readers. 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
33: ABC News, I'm Dave Packer. New strikes on Iranian military targets have been completed, says U.S. Central Command, ABC's Mary Bruce.
34: The president had been trying to downplay the scope of the war.
35: This is a relatively little war for us. This is not a big war.
34: Iran claims the U.S. is striking civilian areas, including a wedding. The Pentagon responding, we're aware of the reports. The U.S. military never targets civilians.
33: In Nepal, the army there says it rescued 119 people today after last week's flash flooding. And anonymous whistleblower warning that the new process for mail-in voting being pushed by the Trump administration on the U.S. Postal Service system is flawed, could put mail voting at risk. The Massachusetts jury deciding the fate of Lindsay Clancy, who killed her three children, went home today. They told the judge they were deadlocked. He said, keep trying. A Utah judge sending the Charlie Kirk murder case to trial with the defendant facing the potential death penalty. This is ABC News.
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5: Negotiations continue between Seattle Public Schools and the Seattle Education Association. The contract set to expire late tonight. When schools do open their doors tomorrow, some will be without school resource officers. According to the Washington Office of the Superintendent of Public Instruction, only about one in three school districts in the state still employ one or more SROs. Well, there's still work to be done when it comes to the state's human trafficking awareness. An audit by the Office of the Washington State Auditor found that while agencies generally comply with state law, there are still gaps. Contract talks set to continue next week between Boeing and its engineering union. According to the Times, the next round of negotiations will focus on securing guaranteed wage increases. It's 6:32, and let's turn now to some stories you haven't heard this hour. The Trump administration says today it begins what it calls a voter fraud investigation surge. Northwest News Radio's Eric Heinz reports Washington is one of nine states being targeted.
0: Homeland Security has pushed states to share voter rolls as part of allegations of non-American citizens voting on a massive scale. Secretary of State Steve Hobbs says he learned about the president's plan while watching CNN on Monday night and not from the federal government directly. In a news release, he reiterates the incidents of voter fraud are incredibly rare. He cites statistics that show between 2008 and 2025, there were just five cases of fraud in Washington out of 90 million ballots cast. Earlier, he said the federal government should help states as they fight against cyber attacks and disinformation about the voting process from outside the country.
6: But they are not doing that. What they are doing is they're attacking individual states on the way they conduct their elections, which is against the Constitution.
0: Eric Heintz, Northwest News Radio.
5: A large reward's being offered for information into the death of a U.S. Coast Guard member. Northwest News Radio's Lillian James reports.
7: On August 23rd, 29-year-old Connor Overstreet was shot and killed in the Skyway area of King County, and so far no arrests have been made. According to Crime Stoppers of Puget Sound, deputies responded to reports of the shooting at around 12:40 a.m. Despite life-saving efforts, the active-duty Coast Guardsman died. Now, Crime Stoppers is offering a $30,000 reward for information leading to an arrest. The nonprofit says if you or your vehicle were in the area of South 124th and South Langston Road in the early hours of Sunday, August 23rd, you may have information or dash camera footage that can be valuable to the investigation. Tips can be given through Crime Stoppers or the King County Sheriff's Department. Lillian James, Northwest News Radio.
5: It's 6:34.
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5: A pretty smooth commute out there, Karen. How's it looking right now?
9: Well, except for this, Aaron, a disabled vehicle. A disabled vehicle now blocking your left lane. I-5 southbound right before 520. You're backed up from before North Gateway, and then you're slow in pockets to just south of I-90. And also a problem on 18 westbound at Tiger Mountain State Forest. There's a disabled vehicle blocking your right lane, and you're heavy with it as you make your way south on 405 Bellevue to Renton. You're looking at less than a 30-minute ride, less than an hour on the Valley Freeway. No issues, no delays. Renton through Auburn into Puyallup. As you make your way through the south sound, I-5 southbound, Tacoma to Olympia, 36-minute ride. Tacoma Narrows Bridge, you're clear. No issues if you're heading to the airport. All routes in. Traffic is moving freely. And you're slow, I-5 northbound, as you make your way through the work zone over the Ship Canal Bridge with only your two left lanes open. Northbound I-5 Shoreline to Everett, less than a 35-minute ride. In the Northwest News Radio Traffic Center, I'm Karen Trombley.
5: Thanks, Karen. Let's talk about this forecast and what you can expect tonight. a cloudy evening, lows around 59 degrees. Tomorrow, rain off and on throughout the day, highs nearing 68 degrees. Wednesday night, rain still in the picture, lows about 54 degrees. Thursday, rain early, maybe even some thunderstorms. Otherwise, a cloudy day for everybody, highs nearing 65. Friday will dry out, clouds in the picture, highs only climbing to 67. So we'll get cooler this week and experience rain Wednesday, Thursday. We'll be dry Friday, and hopefully, fingers crossed, a nice weekend as we get back to school. Well, back to school, fingers crossed for those of us in Seattle Public Schools. Everybody knock on wood. Outside right now, let's talk about these current temperatures. 69 cloudy in Everett, 66 in Tacoma, 67 in Bellevue, 67 cloudy right here in Seattle. It's 6:36, and we turn now to some more local news. New numbers from state ferries look back and forward. Northwest News Radio's Denise Whitaker explains.
1: We are now just about 48 hours away from the final tsunami of summer travelers on Washington State ferries. Nearly 400,000 people are expected to board a boat from Thursday to Monday. This will cap off the busiest summer for state ferries since 2019, with nearly 7 million riders. That's about 100,000 more than last summer. And believe it or not, the busiest day this summer did not happen during FIFA World Cup. It was Saturday, July 18th, when more than 98,000 people hopped on a ferry in a single day. This Labor Day weekend, drivers are expected to begin lining up Thursday, headed to the islands, and then Sunday and Monday coming back. But Saturday is predicted to be the heaviest travel day. Denise Whitaker, Northwest News Radio.
5: Well, if you're sitting in bumper-to-bumper traffic, it might not seem like it, but new census data finds commute times have actually gone down. This is due to more people working from home, which is about a quarter of Seattle's employed residents. In fact, according to the Seattle Times, the latest Census Bureau data from 2024 finds the average one-way commute for Seattleites went from about 28 and a half minutes to around 26 minutes. Doesn't sound like much until you total up a year's worth of five-day work weeks, and it amounts to 20 hours, just short of a full day, of travel time saved. Well, there's a new filing to lower utility rates for some customers in Washington. The filing from Avista would lower natural gas rates by about 11.5%. If approved by the Washington Utilities and Transportation Commission, that would save the average household more than $7 a month. Avista says the largest reduction is tied to Washington's Climate Commitment Act, with additional savings coming from lower natural gas supply and transportation costs. Electric customers would see little change. The average residential electric bill would drop by just 5 cents a month. One of Capitol Hill's biggest eyesores may soon have a new lease on life, all thanks to America's largest burger chain.
2: The old Rite Aid drugstore at Broadway and Olive, closed 2 years ago, has been eyed by McDonald's. The burger chain filed a pre-application with the city of Seattle back in February. Last week, it submitted another pre-app for a remodel priced at about $750,000. But a construction manager for McDonald's tells the Puget Sound Business Journal the company has not made a final decision on the space, and he doesn't know the state of the lease negotiations. Rich Johnson, Northwest News Radio.
5: Puget Sound, no stranger to luxury homes, thanks to our abundance of high-paid tech workers. But with layoffs and an impending income tax on high earners, it's getting tougher to unload a multi-million dollar house. According to Redfin, sales of luxury homes increased by 2.5% in the second quarter of this year. But around here, pending sales at the top of the market were down by 15%. One real estate agent says the East Side has been especially hit hard as fewer higher-end earners are moving here, and the people who are looking for a luxury home can afford to be patient.
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5: A new month, and we are inching closer to the midterms. At the same time, analysts are warning President Trump's domestic policies are pushing away some of his core voters. ABC News campaign reporter Gabby Vinnick joining us now. Gabby, you've been reporting that beef prices are becoming a real concern.
3: Yeah, thank you so much for having me. I've spoken with some farmers in Kansas. My colleague also spoke with a farmer in Nebraska who have expressed concerns about this.
5: Walk us through the policies that are impacting ranchers right now.
3: Yeah, so from speaking with farmers, they say that they have already been feeling the effects of inflation since 2022. that things are not getting any easier, that the trade war that we're at now with Canada is not helping matters, that they already, we're seeing these high diesel and fertilizer prices driven by the war in Iran hurting their bottom line. And now they're saying that this temporary lift on beef imports is not going to help them, and that they need to prioritize sustainable farming in the U.S. and prioritize beef that American farmers are producing.
5: Yeah, and it's something we are all feeling at the grocery store. And you actually found a farmer in Kansas that's actually voted for President Obama and now voted for President Trump three times, who's got a pretty unique perspective on all this.
3: Yeah, I think that this is, an interesting voting bloc. It's not to say that, this is going to completely, in every case, dissuade farmers from voting for Republicans here. But, there is an enthusiasm gap, and this is a year where Democrats are particularly motivated to vote. And so it remains to be seen how it's going to affect, whether independent voters like this Kansas farmer show up to the polls and who they end up casting a ballot for.
5: What are the states where you're watching these ranchers

0: governor's seat. There are a few toss-up, or a couple toss-up races, another House race that's highly competitive, and a competitive Senate race. And, you know, my colleague, like I mentioned, spoke with a farmer in Nebraska. There is a Senate race there. So, you know, there are some big races this year where these policies are already having a huge impact on farmers.
1: That's ABC News campaign reporter Gabby Vinnick joining us on Northwest News Radio.
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3: This is a Bloomberg Money Minute. Stock futures are pointing to a lower open this morning amid escalating strikes between the U.S. and Iran around the Strait of Hormuz. That's raising concerns about further disruptions in supply flows and pushing oil prices higher, with Brent crude now at $95 a barrel. Shares of U.S. oil giant Chevron are also higher as it finalizes a deal to expand its operations in Venezuela by adding two giant oil fields that were seized by the U.S. back in January. Kroenke Sports, which owns the L.A. Rams and Arsenal, says it's reached an agreement now to buy the Los Angeles Angels from Artie Moreno. Terms of the deal haven't been disclosed, but back in March, Forbes valued the team at $2.8 billion. And shipping gifts could cost a little more this holiday season. The U.S. Postal Service has filed notice for temporary price increases on express and priority parcels. If approved, new rates take effect October 4th and stay in place through the new year. Monica Ricks, Bloomberg Radio.
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1: Well, Karen, I believe at last check, I jinxed us. I hope things are looking better out there.
4: Well, that broken down vehicle is gone. Now there's a new one, northbound I-5, right before the West Seattle Bridge. This one taking away your HOV lane. You're slightly delayed as you approach it. Slightly delayed 520 and I-90 bridges as you approach I-5. And I-5 northbound slow with only your two left lanes open over the Ship Canal Bridge. You're slow before and through the work zone. Northbound I-5, shoreline to Everett, less than a 25-minute ride. Same story, less than 25 minutes. This is southbound I-5, Seattle to Tukwila. Bellevue to Renton, you're looking at less than 30. And northbound 405 at Bellevue to Linwood, you're looking at about a 42-minute ride. We're looking at a total closure with construction of southbound 405 in between the Maple Valley Highway and 167 midnight tonight until 4 a.m. tomorrow. Valley Freeway is clear in the south sound. I-5 southbound Tacoma to Olympia, you're looking at 36 minutes. There is problems in Issaquah, 18 westbound at Tiger Mountain Road, broken down vehicle in your right lane. Also, there is a stop blocking the HOV lane. This is 90 East as you approach 180th in Issaquah. In the Northwest News Radio Traffic Center, I'm Karen Trombley.
1: 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Let's talk about this forecast. We got clouds on the way tonight. Lows dipping about 59 degrees tomorrow. Rain off and on and throughout the day. Highs nearing 68 degrees. So similar temps to what we saw today, but plenty of rain. Rain also in the picture Wednesday night as our lows dip to 54. So that's cooler than what we see tonight. Thursday, more rain, at least early. In some spots, we'll see thunderstorms. Otherwise, a cloudy day for the rest of us, and we'll stay cloudy into Friday. High Thursday, 65. High Friday, 67. So we're going to cool out throughout this week, and we'll see rain midweek. Hopefully, by Friday and the weekend, we'll get to dry out and enjoy the weekend. Outside right now, 69 in Everett, 65 in Olympia, 66 in Tacoma, 67 in Bellevue, 67 cloudy right here in Seattle. Bottom of the eighth in Boston as the Mariners holding on to a lead 9-4 over the Red Sox. And meanwhile, the best place to watch an NFL game is right here in our backyard, according to one newspaper. Here's Northwest News Radio's Zach Wildfang.
5: USA Today ranks Lumen Field the top NFL stadium in the United States. The publication points to the stadium's reputation as one of the NFL's loudest venues, with the roof helping send crowd noise back onto the field. USA Today also highlights the views of downtown Seattle and, of course, the 2011 Beast Quake. The ranking comes after Lumen Field hosted several FIFA World World Cup matches this summer and underwent about $20 million in upgrades. Seattle has called up outfield prospect Lázaro Montez as part of MLB's

0: September roster expansion. The Mariners can add two players. They've also brought up left-handed reliever Hobie Milner. Montez is ranked the number 56 prospect in baseball by MLB Pipeline. The 21-year-old hit 38 home runs with 96 RBIs between AA Arkansas and AAA Tacoma this season. He also struck out 166 times across 123 games. Milner is a 35-year-old veteran who pitched for the Cubs this season, posting a 3.53 ERA in 38 appearances. Speaking of baseball, the Los Angeles Angels are now headed for new ownership. Rams owner Stan Kroenke announced today that he has a deal to buy the ball club from Arte Moreno and his family. The sale price was not disclosed, and the agreement has yet to be approved by the remaining MLB owners. Moreno had owned the Halos for 23 years. That included a postseason drought that's expected to reach its 12th year this season. From the Sports Desk, I'm Zach Wildfang.
1: And still ahead, a look back at what happened on this day in history in the Almanac.
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1: 6:51 here at Northwest News Radio. I'm Aaron Wright. Thanks for listening. The feds say a Bellingham woman will spend 10 months behind bars and pay back her child's father for her plan to kidnap their child. Talisa Munoz was sentenced Monday in U.S. District Court in Seattle, where she was accused of making false statements on a passport application. Munoz was arrested in Panama with the boy and extradited to the U.S. in January. The child was reunited with his father. Tropical storm Edouard making landfall along the northwestern Gulf Coast this afternoon near Johnson Bayou, Louisiana. ABC News meteorologist Samara Theodore reports.
10: As far as totals go, anywhere from 6 to 8 inches of rain is possible. Some spots could see higher totals, and that could be a real issue for areas just outside of Sabine Pass and Liberty, Cleveland, Beaumont, Galveston. And it's not just there. While it's the tropical system that's impacting the Gulf, we also are tracking some pretty immense flooding taking place in the Four Corners. Flash flood risk is still pretty high from Tucson up to Page, Grand Junction, down to Albuquerque.
1: In a vote of 370 to 48, House lawmakers approved Senate passed resolution to avert a government shutdown. That now heads to the president's desk for his signature. House Speaker Mike Johnson spoke with reporters after today's vote.
11: House Republicans are in charge here, and we're continuing to do the grown-up thing and make sure we get the job done. And we're happy that we just passed that continued resolution to fund the government through early December. And then we'll continue through the process after the election.
1: It's 6:53.
12: I'm Brian Calvert with the Almanac. A look at what happened on this day in history. It was this day in 1964, Giants reliever Masanori Murakami becomes the first Japanese-born player to appear in Major League Baseball. 1972, American chess grandmaster Bobby Fischer defeats Russian champion Boris Spassky in the most publicized world title match ever played. It was this day in 1983. The Romantics released their fourth studio album. It featured their hit, Talking in Your Sleep. 1985, U.S.-French expedition locates the wreckage of the Titanic off the coast of Newfoundland. 1995, the Rock and Roll Hall of Fame Museum opens in Cleveland. And in 2010, Apple launches a social media network called Ping, a rare flop for the company. It closed 2 years later. On September 1st, 2020, BTS becomes the first all-Korean pop act to top the U.S. Billboard 100 singles chart with Dynamite. That's today's Almanac here on Northwest News Radio.
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13: Got a broken down vehicle taking away your HOV lane north on I-5. Just after the West Seattle Bridge, you're slow on the approach. Less than a 25-minute ride, shoreline to Everett. Same story, less than 25 minutes south on I-5. Seattle to Tukwila on 405. A 35-minute ride, Bellevue to Linwood. Issaquah, there's a broken-down vehicle, 90 East near 180th, slowing you down. Valley Freeway's clear, and you're looking at a 32-minute ride into the South Sound from Tukwila on I-5. In the Northwest News Radio Traffic Center, I'm Karen Trombley.
1: Thanks, Karen. Clouds tonight, lows around 59. Tomorrow, rain off and on. We're climbing to 68 degrees. Tomorrow night, rain and a low of 54. Right now in Tacoma, 66 degrees, 67 right here in Seattle.
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5: From ABC News, I'm Dave Packer. Bahrain and Kuwait both reporting they're being targeted in Iranian retaliatory strikes. This after the U.S. struck military targets in Iran today, ABC News national security and defense analyst Mick Mulroy on continuing hopes for a diplomatic solution.
6: The primary purpose of the war was to ensure Iran never gets a nuclear weapon. So that could be done hopefully through diplomacy, with Iran agreeing to another nuclear agreement that we could accept, one that would ensure they don't enrich uranium and they don't acquire nuclear weapons, and that's validated by international inspectors.
5: An anonymous whistleblower warning that the new process for mail-in voting being pushed by the Trump administration on the U.S. Postal Service system is flawed and could put mail-in voting at risk. The jury deciding the fate of Lindsay Clancy, the Massachusetts woman charged in the deaths of her three young children, telling the judge today they were deadlocked, but
7: the judge ordering the nine women and three men to keep trying.
8: I know that this was a long trial. All right. I know there were over 80 witnesses. There were over 300 exhibits.
7: The jury deliberated another few hours before leaving for the night.
5: ABC's Aaron Katursky in Plymouth. Sean Farrell, a Pennsylvania police officer, is facing criminal charges for last week's fatal shooting of 22-year-old Glenn Fischer. The college student was killed after he knocked on the wrong door after a night out with friends. Residents called police, who arrived and shot Fischer. Montgomery Police District Attorney Kevin Steele.
9: He was not trying to escape, and he did not commit a forcible felony. This is not a legal use of lethal force under Pennsylvania law.
5: Primaries in Massachusetts today. In the Democratic Senate primary, the AP projects incumbent Senator Ed Markey will win. In the Republican gubernatorial primary, Mike Minow is a projected winner. He's expected to face incumbent Democratic Governor Maura Healey in the general. You're listening to ABC News.
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10: Seattle Public Schools and the Seattle Education Association have not yet reached a contract agreement. The first day of school is scheduled for Wednesday. Meanwhile, the Trump administration says it's beginning what it calls a voter fraud investigation surge. Northwest News Radio's Eric Hines reports Washington is one of nine states that's being targeted.
11: Homeland Security has pushed states to share voter rolls as part of allegations of non-American citizens voting on a massive scale. Secretary of State Steve Hobbs says he learned about the president's plan while watching CNN on Monday night, and not from the federal government directly. In a news release, he reiterates the incidents of voter fraud are incredibly rare. He cites statistics that show between 2008 and 2025, there were just five cases of fraud in Washington out of 90 million ballots cast. Earlier, he said the federal government should help states as they fight against cyber attacks and disinformation about the voting process from outside the country.
12: But they are not doing that. What they are doing is they're attacking individual states on the way they conduct their elections, which is against the Constitution.
10: And in other news, a large reward is being offered for information into the death of a U.S. Coast Guard member. On August 23rd, 29-year-old Connor Overstreet was shot and killed in the Skyway area of King County, and so far, no arrests have been made. According to Crime Stoppers of Puget Sound, deputies responded to reports of the shooting at around 12:40 a.m. Despite life-saving efforts, the active-duty Coast Guardsman died. Now, Crime Stoppers is offering a $30,000 reward for information leading to an arrest. The nonprofit says if you or your vehicle were in the area of South 124th and South Langston Road in the early hours of Sunday, August 23rd, you may have information or dash camera footage that could be valuable to the investigation. Tips can be given through Crime Stoppers or the King County Sheriff's Department. I'm Lillian James. 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
11: 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I'm Eric Heinz. 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
19: About resilience, determination, and the mindset that fueled his extraordinary career.
20: Now I need to fight for that moment. Now. So it's about give yourself chances all the time. And that's what I tried to do all my tennis career. And that day was not an exception. I was losing, but in my mind, don't think that after I lose the first two sets, don't think that I will, in my mind was, okay, I'm going to come back for sure. No, in my mind was, I am almost dead, but I don't want to increase the problem of myself. I want the other to beat me. I don't want to help him to beat me. So let's keep going. Let's try to do things to bother him a little bit, and the dynamic of the match changed. And in the third, after saving that dramatic moment, the match, I don't say was more on my side because that's not the truth, but was more or less equal. So when you win that first set, a new match starts. And you know that as a player. You have been in that position a lot of times, and you have been in the position of you are winning, and you have been in the position that you are losing. So if you are there till the end, maybe you're going to have a chance. And that's what happened. And finally, I was able to step by step, climb the mountain and come back.
19: So when a momentum shifts in a match, do you play differently? Do you feel different?
20: No, but of course, step by step, you start believing more, more and more. First of all, don't lose the faith. When the things are going wrong, find a solution to change that dynamic. And when the things start to go well, find a way to keep going the same way. It's about point after point for 4 or 5 hours. That's the only way from my point of view.
19: It's like resilience on steroids, right?
20: Tennis is one against the other. When I was playing, we were not able to have a conversation with the coach during the match. So you are alone there and you need to survive by yourself. You need to correct yourself. You need to find solutions by yourself. So it's a mental battle about the opponent and sometimes about yourself.
19: I mean, it must be also difficult because there are fans that are quite close to you. How did you handle the crowds?
20: I think the fans always give me this extra motivation to keep practicing when I was injured, to keep fighting even a little bit more when the match was against me. I was a very intense player in my private sessions. That's the truth. No, I always practiced with very high energy, with zero people watching me. But with fans, I think the adrenaline is different. Yeah, the feeling is completely different. It's more emotional, and the amount of energy is higher.
19: You're also well known for having rituals.
20: Mm-hmm.
19: Those help for, was it comfort?
20: I needed them to stay 100% focused on what I was doing. As simple as that. Was more that than superstitious, because I have zero rituals outside of the tennis court. I'm not a very superstitious guy, to be honest. But on the tennis court, unfortunately, I needed that routine.
0: Why unfortunately?
20: Because I would like to have the same kind of concentration without that routines. I don't like to see myself doing that routines, but I need it. I try to avoid them, but I needed them to know that I was just focused on what I needed to be.
0: But it's just something that's familiar, right? It's a way of, of doing...
20: Yeah, but if you ask me if you want to have that or don't, I say I prefer don't. But I needed them, and I was humble enough to do it.
0: In October 2024, Rafael Nadal announced he was retiring. He said it wasn't a decision he came to lightly. Injury followed Nadal his whole career, looming over him and even threatening to take away his dream before it fully began. But I wanted to know how this elite athlete confronted the question we all face at one point. How do you know when it is the right time to go? In 2024, you announced that you were retiring. Do you remember the moment that you decided that it was the right time?
20: Yeah. I decided to retire in Bostad, 2024. I gave myself around a year after my hip surgery to see if my body will come back or my hip will come back at the normal position like before the surgery. And after a lot of weeks trying and practicing and competing, and without feeling myself comfortable on court and feeling myself that with that hip, I will not fight again for the things that really motivates me, was the moment to say, okay, I am done. I need to stop.
0: People around you were advising that maybe it was the right time to retire. Did you feel that you retired on your own terms, that it was really your decision?
20: Yeah. If probably I didn't want to talk a lot about that, and I don't want it to be influenced for the media and for the people from outside. No, personal. You need to be sure when you make that kind of decision, because when you say it's over, it's over. And you need to be 100% sure that is the right moment. And if it's not your personal decision, maybe I will be today doing this interview thinking that maybe I should be playing tennis. And I'm 100% sure that I make the right decision at the right moment.
0: So when people said, look, maybe it's time to retire, and you didn't agree, did you
20: never bothered me. But I tried to not put many attention, because they don't know the real stuff. They don't know how I feel. They don't know exactly how I am every single day. They don't know what the doctors told me and what the process is being. So I need to make my own decisions with the people that I trust the most.
0: It feels like the new chapter is just as busy. So we're in your new hotel. You have a number of hotels, of business interests. What do you think comes next in terms of business?
20: I want to explore more. I just retired 1 year and a half ago, but have been a lot of stuff since I stopped playing tennis nonstop. So I have been traveling, working hard. Of course, the Zell hotel brand is growing. Here is the fourth opening in Fuerteventura, and by the end of the year, going to be seven. We are in the process of expanding the Rafa Nadal Tennis Academy. I dedicate time to my foundation to keep growing, keep helping more and more kids and families. So, yeah, I want to explore, and it's great to share all these experiences with leaders on each sector, people that are successful. So, for me, it's a great experience, and I'm enjoying that.
0: You talk a lot about growth, but you could be sitting on a beach.
20: I am not the kind of person that likes to wake up every morning and don't know what to do. That's as simple as that. I need to have goals in my life. Even if I am very lucky and I could decide to do other stuff, just stay at home without planning. But I don't understand the life that way. I am enjoying this process. And yeah, it's intense but interesting.
0: Last year, Maria Sharapova told Bloomberg that there's no match point in business. So she misses those deciding kind of breakpoint moments.
20: Of course, a different approach. I mean, in sports, you need to make decisions in a in a fraction of a second. You know, in business, it's a different stuff. You know, for example, Dakani, as I said before, I think we are all in Mallorca, we are 650 workers. You know, it's a big responsibility, knowing that a lot of families depends on if you are doing well or not. And I am very interested on learn more about how a company can keep growing and have the ambition to grow, but a healthy ambition, you know, doing the proper way.
19: You played tennis for 23 years, 11 months a year. What do you miss about it the most? Do you miss it?
20: No, not now. No. I always will be very thankful to tennis for all the experiences that I enjoyed thanks to tennis. In my mind, in a part of my mind, I always will be a tennis player. But I finished my career because was nothing else to offer, you know. So I don't miss tennis because I accepted since I make that decision that was the end for me. I was not able to keep going the way that I needed to keep going, you know, and I had plenty of issues, so I bring my body over the limit, I think. So I am in peace with myself and enjoying this new chapter of my life.
19: Rapid fire questions. Are you ready?
20: I hope.
19: What's the best piece of advice you've ever received?
20: Copy what you like from the others.
19: As a child, you played both tennis and football. Do you think you would have been as successful as at football as you have been at tennis?
20: I mean, the chances are very little.
19: Why do you say that?
20: Because in tennis, I am probably one of the best players of the history. So if I decide all the way things that I will be one of the best players of the history of football, let's say it's difficult that you have both possibilities.
19: Thanks for listening to this portion of the Leaders with Francine Lacqua podcast on Bloomberg Radio. You can find all of the latest episodes of Leaders with me, Francine Lacqua, on Apple, Spotify, and anywhere else you get your podcasts.
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22: They're thinking a lot of times about longevity and wellness for themselves, and then they're extending that to their pets. If they're going to live longer, they want their pets to be there with them. So they're trying peptides. Red light therapy was a big one that we heard about, as well as a longevity drug that people are trying. This is not a drug that's approved for this, called rapamycin.
23: Yeah.
22: It actually is approved for organ transplants to try to help people not reject the organ, but in smaller doses, they're trying it out for
23: longevity. That sounds a little extreme. Is it safe for our dogs?
24: Yeah.
22: The vets that I talked to were cautious about that and said, you know, there was one woman who at University of California, Davis, who told me, you know, often when we see a sick pet come in, we are asking what they're taking in addition to, you know, the pet food. And if it's supplements, we ask them, you know, to stop the supplements for a little while, because often that's actually the cause of some of the illness, particularly if they're getting them from somewhere that maybe isn't just kind of your regular pet store aisle. That's something that pet owners need to weigh when they're thinking about this. There is a clinical trial in dogs going on with the Dog Aging Project at the University at Texas A&M University, and they're looking at this. They said they haven't seen any side effects that might be linked to the drug, but it's early.
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37: 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Each week, Zero explores the policies, tactics, and technologies taking us to a future of zero emissions. This week, I'm speaking with Paul Behrens of Oxford University about the huge risks to our food supplies from climate change. 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
38: Lovely to be here.
37: There's plenty of extreme weather to talk about, from wildfires to heat waves, droughts to hurricanes. There's a huge number of impacts to people and animals and nature. But I want to focus on the food system. How bad is it?
0: I would say it's very bad. We have systemically underestimated the impacts of climate change from crop models over time. The crop modeling community is actually really excellent at this, very much doing the validation and the verification of what the models are putting out. And paper after paper is showing that we're underestimating the impacts.
37: Well, you're a scientist. Scientists do good work. You're saying scientists have done good work, but people haven't followed up. The people in power haven't followed up. If the alarm is real and big, and given this summer, everyone's feeling it, why hasn't it quite sunk in for governments?
0: I think because there is a delay between the impacts of climate change on food systems, the increasing amount of that over time, and also the transmission through to prices. So what we see is that climate change is now contributing to increasing prices around the world. We know that increasing food prices is one surefire way to increase political instability through cost of living crises, even more extreme sort of state breakdown events like in Syria. And it's not saying that climate change is, you know, the thing or even the main thing. But what it is doing, it is layering on top of all these other stresses that we sort of deal with over time. We take the punches of all sorts of things in human societies, and we can't do that any longer due to this climate change. So just to give you one example of the inflation over time, one study found that we should be expecting between 1 and 3 percentage points extra food price inflation by 2035. That's year on year. So that's very significant. Now, if you layer on top of that Strait of Hormuz, if you layer on top of that Ukraine, grain interruptions, if you layer on that El Nino, you're looking at a situation where you've got a big slug of inflation coming through, but it hasn't happened yet. You know, as food system scientists and as climate scientists, you know, we're looking at this and we know it's coming, but it hasn't appeared yet on the receipts, so the politicians aren't noticing and they're not reacting in the way they need to.
37: We had Javier Blas, who is a Bloomberg Opinion columnist, on the show, and he looks at soft commodities, and he talked about how in the Iran war crisis, you're not quite feeling the food inflation impact because there were bumper years between the Ukraine crisis and the Iran war starting, and there was just a bunch of stored food that is now coming into market, and thus the prices are low. But the Ukraine crisis did give us a flavor of what a really extreme supply crisis can do to food prices. Now, maybe the super El Nino is not a Ukraine crisis equivalent, but it's going to do plenty of harm. We had Columbia professor Ming Fang Ting, who talked about the large impacts that El Nino will have on the world. But specifically, what do you think the super El Nino is likely to do to food production?
0: I think that it is going to throw a system that's already struggling to adapt, already struggling with climate and geopolitical problems, into even further challenges. Previous El Niños are interesting because you see varied impacts around the world, and on average, previous El Niños are not necessarily always bad for total global food production. The problem is it's off a baseline that's already very high now. And so now you've got a really big El Nino coming off a baseline that's already high with geopolitical instability. And you've also got a running down of the resilience over time. I mean, you know, there's a really good specific example in the UK. You know, we've got this situation now where farmers are feeding the stored forage for the animals that they would have stored for winter now, which means they're going to have to buy in, you know, some farms are going to have to buy in hundreds of thousands of pounds worth of feed during the winter because they don't have it because of this drought. Now, this is the second year we had that because the grass stops growing over that certain temperature. We've had two hot years. And what this means is you're running down that resilience at the very point at which you need it when El Nino comes and makes things more chaotic. Now, there are specific regions in the world which will see huge problems and damage. And actually, you know, various UN agencies are already sounding the alarm for sub-Saharan Africa, 45 million people potentially becoming food insecure extra on top of what it is already. And this is largely because of the way that precipitation patterns change due to El Nino. You've also got situations in Brazil, in the Amazon. The Amazon is set under this El Nino probably to dry quite a bit. This is during a period where it's already on a knife edge, really, in terms of deforestation, in terms of the stability of the rainforest itself. So I have heard other scientists who are, you know, Amazon-specific scientists say they're very worried about this next, I would say, 6 to 12 months.
37: We also had a note from our neighboring country. French growers said that because of these successive heat waves, five of them, there's been a 25% shortfall in courgettes, 35% in lettuce, 40% in peas, 60% in broccolis, and in some places, 100% for artichokes. So these are things that people will likely, maybe with a lag, start to feel. Are there any countries taking this food security seriously and putting in place policies to start to address it?
1: There are countries that are doing parts of the picture. That's a very good point about France. I mean, we import in the UK, for example, very, very dependent on imports, and about a quarter of our imports come from the Mediterranean and is really our nutrient supply. We don't just need to think about security in the terms of calories. We need to think about it in terms of, you know, the vitamins we need, you know, and the micronutrients that we need. And I don't know of any country that's looking from the very beginning of the picture right to the very end, except perhaps Denmark. Now, Denmark has seen, I guess, in a sense, the writing on the wall, in the sense that they are much more existentially exposed due to climate change, due to sea level rise. And so there's a real feeling there. They've had a number of very big TV shows, for example, Families Like Ours by Thomas Vinterberg, the famous director. And I think there's, look, you know, we're on the line here. And what they did is they built a tripartite agreement across industry, government, NGOs, and farmers. And what they did was develop a plant-rich action plan. So this was all the way across from the supply chain, from the very beginning, in terms of starting to put a price on the emissions from agriculture, all the way to the end, like training chefs, investing in alternatives. So I would point the towards the Danish for a sort of a fuller picture policy. If you're looking at just food security in general, then you can also look at the other Scandinavian countries. Partly this is not driven by climate change. This is driven by the, you know, nearness to Russia. And so we can see Finland, for example, having about 9 months storage in some types of foodstuffs. Sweden as well, Germany starting to bring back some level of local storage. In the UK and other countries, we're still not taking this very seriously. So in the UK, we have broadly 3 days to 3 weeks of food in the country. And that's basically just what's really in the supply chain.
37: Ouch.
1: We've got to move from this, just-in-time supply chain to this just-in-case supply chain, as the National Preparedness Commission pointed out.
37: Well, there's so much on the supply chain side that the UK needs to improve. I mean, gas storage. The UK still needs gas, and there is so little gas storage in this country. I'll come back to the plant-based diet because that's one of the solutions here. But let's stick to the things that can mitigate the crisis. So if you just take a few decades, we know that there have been numerous studies that have come out saying there will come a point where we will run out of land to grow food, where we will top out on our yields on agriculture, we will run into a hunger crisis, and then some sort of technology leap has come through and saved us. Now, just to put some numbers here, if you look at figures on cereal production, so that's wheat, rice, barley, oats, it's up by 250% since 1960. The growth in population is about 150%. The land used for cereals has grown by 15%. So these huge productivity gains that come from technology have been real and have really saved us. Why will it not happen again?
1: Yeah, just a very good point. And put that in perspective, 2 out of every 5 of us is alive today due to artificial fertilizers, which have been applied to soils around the world.
37: I like to think about it as 2/5 of us is made out of
1: we can be more equitable. Yeah, we can all have a bit of synthetic fertilizer. Yeah, nitrogen inside us. Absolutely. Yeah, no, I like that. Probably my arms. The key thing here is that yields have gone up over time. And sometimes when I'm talking about the chances of multi-bread basket failure, I'm talking about impacts of climate change, all the way from the increasing range of pests, for example, which actually just increase due to climate change. It turns out they don't decrease, to lower nutrient content due to the higher CO2 in the atmosphere. Unfortunately, we thought originally that plants might grow more due to the CO2 because people would say, plant food. Turns out that's not true. There are all sorts of limiting factors, and so we actually won't get that benefit. But not only will we not get that benefit, but plants will reduce the amount of nutrients they're producing as well. So it's all very, very worrying, not just from the big extreme events, but just these broader trends. And, you know, of course, yields are still ticking up. It's not the overall increases that you need to be looking at. You need to look at the rate of the increase. And climate change has knocked off about sort of 21 odd percent of the yield growth we thought would happen. That was up until about, I believe, 2015. So even more now. And so you're running faster and faster to stand still. And what you were referring to in terms of the overall yields is this green revolution, this quote unquote green revolution, because some people don't think of it as all that green. And this is a mixture of breeding in terms of the crops that you have and the application of fertilizers and agricultural inputs like pesticides and herbicides. And of course, these have all driven their own environmental issues. And actually, the key one there is that they've largely driven the reduction in biodiversity. Both the land use and also those inputs have driven the huge reduction in biodiversity around the world. And this is turning into a sort of a biodiversity crisis, if you like. The way I like to think about it is that biodiversity sits up there with climate. So, you know, in terms of what we need to be worried about. And a lot of biodiversity, things like insects and pollinators, this is really the mortar between the bricks of our society, because they make and regulate all the things that allow us to continue on in as the foundations of our society. So we can't really do that again. Now, there are technologies out there that can help. I mean, there are things that we can do with genetically modified crops. There's precision agriculture, controlled environment agriculture. All of this would largely require changes in the way in which we see food, the way in which we grow food, the way in which we finance food. But ultimately, it's limited what can be done, especially in the short term, which I'm very worried about now.
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10: Seattle Public Schools and the Seattle Education Association have not yet reached a contract agreement. Meanwhile, Washington is one of nine states that Homeland Security has been ordered to include in a so-called voter fraud investigation surge. This comes as the Trump administration continues to make allegations of non-U.S. citizens voting on massive scale. And there's still work to be done when it comes to the state's human trafficking awareness. An audit by the Office of the Washington State Auditor found that while agencies generally comply with state law, there are still gaps. One example is a phone number mentioned in state law and listed on posters and websites despite being disconnected 2 years ago. And in other news, contract talks will continue next week between Boeing and its engineering union. I'm Lillian James. 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
10: It may be the very beginning of September, but it's already starting to feel like fall. We'll start the day Wednesday in the high 50s with overcast skies, and those are not going anywhere. There's a high chance you'll see rain throughout the day, especially in the early evening. Our high for the day will be in the high 60s before dropping down into the mid 50s overnight. Rainfall is expected the rest of the week through the weekend. I'm Lillian James. 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
5: The Northwest starts moving early. So do we. I'm Eric Hines. Before the morning rush, get caught up on overnight news, traffic, weather, and sports. 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
9: I'm Akshat Rathi, and you're listening to an excerpt of the Zero podcast on Bloomberg Radio. Each week, Zero explores the policies, tactics, and technologies taking us to a future of zero emissions. This week, I'm speaking with Paul Behrens of Oxford University about the huge risks to our food supplies from climate change. Is something that I've thought about for a long time because I grew up vegetarian in India. The first time I ate beef was when I came to this country studying in university. And within that first year of university, there was a report from the UN Livestock's Long Shadow that talked about the sheer impact livestock has on the planet. And this was 2006, 20 years ago. Within a year, I stopped eating beef and I ran a campaign to try and get a meat-free day in the university. Those numbers are stunning. You know, 50% of the food sector's emissions are from raising livestock. But then the other side is also stunning. Since 1960, meat consumption has grown fivefold from 70 million tons to 373 million tons. In that period, the amount of greenhouse gas emissions has only gone up 2.5 times. So meat consumption is something that people seem to really, really want. You talked about a plant-based diet. You're a big proponent of it. There are just numbers that make sense. But how do you get policy changes that make people want to eat less meat?
10: It's a great question. And yeah, you know, to be clear, I ate meat a long time as well. And actually, it was my research that started to show me what it was all about. And I realized that I had to shift. And I went on a journey. And I think one of the things we've got to understand is that we're all on a journey. You know, it's like nothing's easy when you start and you go on the first step and you this next step and the next step. And, you know, you walk on the way and the way appears. And so for me, it's any policies when you're looking at these policies is, how do you help people make the choices that are healthier for us? I mean, and that's the really key point, is that this stuff is healthier for us, especially in high-income countries. So in high-income countries, moving to a plant-rich diet, that's not a completely vegan diet. That's on the order of a beef burger once every 2 weeks, a chicken fillet once a week, some dairy a day. That would reduce our emissions from our diets about 61%. If we were to then save the land associated with that shift, so actually we'd be able to produce a healthier diet on that, on the remaining land, only a tiny fraction would need to be used to make up the plant proteins that we'd need, because basically there's an inefficiency in the livestock there. You would save an area almost the size of the EU across high-income countries, and you'd be able to draw down about 14 years of agricultural emissions. The way that I think policy makers then need to think about it, that's the science, okay, you know, whatever. Then you can think about, well, what does that mean for people on the ground? And what does that mean for communities up and down different countries? And

0: for me, that is networks of rewilding, networks of parks up and down the country, access to nature for people, which you know is good for people's mental health. You can see better floodwater absorption, better storm surge absorption, so you can roll with the punches of climate change better, have healthier water, water that you can swim in and not full of effluent from animals, cleaner air, because actually agriculture drives a lot of these secondary particulates that you get in the atmosphere, so you can reduce the load there. And you can have, as I say, this network of nature up and down countries, which is going to allow us to deal with these impacts. On top of that, you would save yourself enough land to actually get your multi-cropping going, your more resilient agriculture going. So it's a health issue, it's a resilient agriculture issue, it's an economic issue, because with our research we find that, you know, and about 82% of subsidies currently go to animal agriculture in the EU, for example. That's through both feed and directly to the livestock. Now, that can be transition to help farmers out, and what we find is that the assets on the farm would go down, so farmers wouldn't have faced so much debts. And our recent work is suggesting, this is a preprint, so we, you know, needs to go through peer review, but we're finding that in some countries like the UK, the agricultural system and farmers on the whole could make more money with this transition. So that's these are all messages for policymakers.
1: But this should then land with policymakers. Right now, especially in rich countries, but certainly true in developing countries, the amount that governments can spend is tight. Their borrowing is at a high level, interest rates that are at a high level, they have all these security threats, non-food ones that they have to deal with, trade wars, real wars. But they are looking for policy successes where they can redirect money that they are already spending to things that can have benefits. Why then has this not landed? Because it's not like the theoretical work has not been done for years or decades.
0: Well, I think the theoretical work on what this means for the agricultural sector is fairly new, actually. I think, you know, this is work that we've just been doing in terms of looking at the income for farmers. And really, that's only been over the last sort of 5-6 years. Nobody's been focused on... People, of course, have looked into the economics of farming, but they haven't looked into what does the economics of farming look like with such a transition that the environmental scientists are telling us. You're quite right on the environmental science side. That's been, you know, well established for some time now as a consensus. The ultimate reason why this isn't done yet is a mixture of the joined up thinking across different governments. Often it's siloed. So you get like your health ministry, you get your, you know, you may get your environment ministry, you might get your rural ministry, and they're not talking to one another. And you might get your treasury, for example, that doesn't really grasp the sort of the benefits. So that's a key one. The second one, which is really key, is the role of vested interests in this. So you talked about meat consumption. It's a very similar story to fossil fuels, really. So we have all of this great academic work in journals like Science and Nature showing how the fossil industry knew about climate change. They actually did very good models and assessments back in the 70s and 80s. And actually, it's starting to emerge that the same thing happened with meat and dairy. And actually, there's the first few papers coming out in the academic literature showing this documentation now. And of course, these industries are extremely good at defending the status quo, because that's essentially what they're based on doing. I mean, they're good at public relations. That is what a company is supposed to do, is do public relations, get people to buy things. So I think there's that. And I think finally, I think governments could be far more creative about financing how this might look. I know in some countries, for example, they're looking at health bonds. So this is where the health sector would issue bonds on the basis of improving the health of the population and saving those health costs later down the road. You know, obviously there's an issue of financialization there. In Sweden, where they tried this, it was a sort of fairly government related bank that bought them, so it's all a little bit sort of circular. But there are sort of interesting ways of sort of financing some of these things which would keep the benefits in the community.
1: So one place we have seen government policy come to change behavior is the sugar tax. So the UK, for example, has introduced a sugar tax on high sugar drinks, and there has been a positive impact. We can see that average daily consumption of sugar has fallen by about 5 grams per day for children and 11 grams for adults. Could you introduce a meat tax?
0: The sugar tax is an interesting example of what I was mentioning. I mean, the vicious fighting tooth and nail, the vested interest in that was incredible. And it took years to come through. And yes, it has been sort of broadly successful in as far as it goes, you know. It's not necessarily reshaped the whole food environment that we need. A meat tax is interesting because I think this relates to the idea that we really underestimate what we are willing to do. We underestimate our neighbours. So, for example, we typically underestimate 10, 20, 30% where the actual support is. There's been a number of studies that have gone around the world now, and this is shown across country by country, showing that if you ask people what percentage of people in this country support environmental action X, it will be much higher than they think it is. For example, in the US, people thought that around 32-34% of people supported a carbon tax, which is like, you know, yeah, I would think that, and probably even lower. The actual support was above 60%. Now, coming back to the meat tax is one of the harder ones. Now, in a study that looked at MPs, you see the same picture, that the MPs underestimate the public in a country like the UK, and I would presume this is broadly similar in other countries too. For a meat tax is interesting. I believe it was around 20, somewhere between 20 and 25% was what MPs thought that the public would support it. And the actual support, and I might get the second digit wrong, but it's something like 42%. So it's not at that above 50% yet, but it's certainly much higher than you might think. I mean, if you were to say meat tax and you were to guess what percentage of people supported it, you would think probably lower than that.
1: Now, if we keep meat tax apart or even park the idea of trying to change the behavior on meat, are there technologies that you think in the next 10 years could try and support some of the action? So lab-grown meat, precision fermentation, genetically modified crops, drought-resistant crops, anything that you think is on the edge and really could come to commercial use and make a real impact?
0: Absolutely. I would class quite a few of those technologies as shifts in our food environment and diets as well. So precision fermentation, for example. And I think precision fermentation is the most exciting development, actually, so far. It is becoming extremely efficient. So becoming economically competitive. You're seeing products on the market right now across the world.
1: Examples?
0: So you've got products in Singapore. You've got products in Israel. You've got products that are now sort of making and hitting shelves. For example, there's this huge trend now to consuming more protein. Partly, I think this is driven by various advertising and interests. But, you know, there's companies that are producing precision fermented whey at a very, very high quality. And that's one of the really exciting things about precision fermentation generally, is that it's really high quality, and that the nutrition outputs that I've seen so far in its early days, I want to sort of caveat that, but both of us, precision fermentation and sort of cellular agriculture for meat, it shows that the nutrient profiles are really good. They're much better than the sort of open field products. So that's really quite exciting. And what we're seeing is a similar learning curve in terms of the reductions as in other technologies. I wouldn't say it's quite up there with wind and solar. I mean, that was pretty extreme. I mean, we're talking 20, 30% learning rate. So for every doubling of the capacity, you see a 20 to 30% reduction in cost. We're hoping to do the first sort of assessment for precision fermentation, but it's certainly non-negligible. And anything non-negligible on a learning curve is impressive.
1: What about vertical farming? You didn't bring that up, because we've had a conversation with CEOs of vertical farming companies, and, you know, there was a boom and then there was a bust, and we haven't really heard back from the bust whether the boom is coming back.
0: Yeah, vertical farming is an interesting one. I think for some products, for some nutrients, it may be good sort of niche products that come and can compete. So, you know, you're talking about, you know, microgreens, your tomatoes, your sometimes even pharmaceutical inputs that come from plants. I can definitely see that there are opportunities there. I think when you're talking about sort of large macronutrients, you know, your fats, your sugars, your proteins, I don't see it contributing that much myself, largely because of the huge energy inputs that are required for that.
1: I'm Akshat Rathi, and you've been listening to an excerpt of the Zero podcast on Bloomberg Radio. You can hear all the latest episodes of Zero on Apple, Spotify, and anywhere else you get your podcasts. 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
11: ABC News. I'm Dave Packer. Just 2 months until the midterms, a whistleblower is claiming the Trump administration's new mail-in ballot plan is, quote, fundamentally flawed. Michael Waldman, president of NYU's Brennan Center for Justice.
12: Vote by mail is something that tens of millions of people do without incident, and it's not something that ought to be targeted. It's part of an overall system in our elections that ought to make sure that every eligible voter, only eligible voters, but every eligible voter gets to cast a ballot.
11: Iran and Kuwait reporting retaliatory strikes after the U.S. struck new military targets in Iran today.
13: In this case, what we are talking about are targets that are limited to the area, the coastline around the Strait of Hormuz, where Iranian positions, military rockets, launchers or anything like that could pose a threat to commercial shipping as well as any U.S. Personnel in the area.
11: ABC's Louis Martinez, he called it Operation Rotten Apple. Homeland Security Secretary Mark Wayne Mullen said a month-long federal immigration enforcement operation in New York City resulted in more than 2,100 arrests.
14: If you're a convicted criminal or not, you're still in this country legally, and it is our job to hunt you down and to deport you.
11: Tyler Robinson, the Utah man accused of assassinating conservative activist Charlie Kirk last year, will stand trial. District Judge Tony Graff.
15: The ultimate question remains whether the circumstances support a reasonable belief that defendant knowingly created a great risk of death to another individual within the relevant zone of danger, one involving a likelihood or high probability rather than a mere possibility.
11: Robinson could face the death penalty if convicted. In Arizona, two people now confirmed dead after a flash flood ripped through the Grand Canyon. One victim identified as 46-year-old John Gusty, a Texas chiropractor, married, father of three. The second victim, 46-year-old Brent Rosencrantz of Granbury, Texas. 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
16: Seattle Public Schools and the Seattle Education Association have not yet reached a contract agreement. The first day of school is scheduled for Wednesday. Meanwhile, the Trump administration says it's beginning what it calls a voter fraud investigation surge. Northwest News Radio's Eric Hines reports Washington is one of nine states that's being targeted.
17: Homeland Security has pushed states to share voter rolls as part of allegations of non-American citizens voting on a massive scale. Secretary of State Steve Hobbs says he learned about the president's plan while watching CNN on Monday night. night and not from the federal government directly. In a news release, he reiterates the incidents of voter fraud are incredibly rare. He cites statistics that show between 2008 and 2025, there were just 5 cases of fraud in Washington out of 90 million ballots cast. Earlier, he said the federal government should help states as they fight against cyber attacks and disinformation about the voting process from outside the country.
18: But they are not doing that. What they are doing is they're attacking individual states on the way they conduct their elections, which is against the Constitution.
16: And in other news, a large reward is being offered for information into the death of a U.S. Coast Guard member. On August 23rd, 29-year-old Connor Overstreet was shot and killed in the Skyway area of King County, and so far, no arrests have been made. According to Crime Stoppers of Puget Sound, deputies responded to reports of the shooting at around 12:40 a.m. Despite life-saving efforts, the active-duty Coast Guardsman died. Now, Crime Stoppers is offering a $30,000 reward for information leading to an arrest. The nonprofit says if you or your vehicle were in the area of South 124th and South Langston Road in the early hours of Sunday, August 23rd, you may have information or dash camera footage that could be valuable to the investigation. Tips can be given through Crime Stoppers or the King County Sheriff's Department. I'm Lillian James. 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
33: Welcome to the Bloomberg Law Show. I'm June Grosso. Ahead in this hour is the fight over who will supervise the prediction markets headed for the Supreme Court. And the implications of the Supreme Court allowing President Trump to continue building his ballroom.

0: But first,
1: we, the jury in the above entitled case, find the defendant Dwayne Keith Davis as follows. Count one, murder with use of a deadly weapon. Guilty of first degree murder with use of a deadly weapon. 31st date of August 2026. Ladies and gentlemen of the jury, is this your verdict as read? So say you one, so say you all.
2: Yes.
0: A jury has convicted Dwayne Keefe D. Davis of orchestrating the 1996 killing of rap icon Tupac Shakur, finally bringing a measure of resolution to a case that had gripped hip-hop fans and lingered in the public imagination for three decades. Derek Stanton, who performed with Shakur, said it was an emotional moment.
3: You should be punished. You know what I mean? You do something that detrimental. Tupac was like a prophet to us. So, I'm happy with the guilty. What they do with it from there, that's on them.
0: The jury deliberated for less than 3 hours before finding the 63-year-old Davis guilty of first-degree murder. He faces life in prison when sentenced. Turning now to other legal news, are sports prediction markets closer to casinos or to Wall Street? That question is being teed up for Supreme Court review. Cauchy and the prediction markets took a hit as the Ninth Circuit Court of Appeals is allowing Nevada gaming officials to continue cracking down on the sports prediction markets as if they're unlicensed sports books. A three-judge panel composed of all Trump appointees said that Congress didn't mean to make the CFTC the gambling police through an amendment to federal commodity law. The opinion differed starkly from an April one from the Third Circuit, which opens up a circuit split that's likely to be decided by the Supreme Court. My guest is Bloomberg Intelligence senior litigation analyst Elliot Stein. Elliot, explain the issue in these cases.
4: The issue is whether event contracts based on sporting events are derivatives that should be regulated by the CFTC, which is what Cauchy and Polymarket and the CFTC itself want, as opposed to the states and gambling organizations, which say that these event contracts really are gambling and should be regulated by the states. And if states want to ban them, the states should be allowed to do that.
0: Okay, so now we had the Ninth Circuit, and this was a panel of Trump appointees.
4: Yep.
0: And tell us what they ruled last week.
4: Right, so three Trump appointees basically ruled for the state of Nevada. They affirmed the lower court's decision that would allow Nevada to preliminarily enjoin Cauchy from offering sports event contracts and potentially other event contracts like election contracts in the state of Nevada. The Ninth Circuit affirmed the trial court and said that these event contracts don't meet the definition of swaps under the Commodity Exchange Act. Commodity Exchange Act gives the CFTC exclusive jurisdiction over swaps that are traded on DCMs, designated contract markets. And since they're not swaps, they don't fall under the CFTC's exclusive jurisdiction, and therefore they fall to the states to regulate as gambling.
0: So Judge Ryan Nelson said that sports event contracts are in reality sports bets. It's not just an I know it when I see it. Rather, everyone, including Cauchy, knows it when they see it.
4: Part of the problem is that in the past, Cauchy has sort of advertised this as a way to bet or gamble across all 50 states legally. You know, Cauchy's argument, though, however, is that the regulation should follow the instrument, not necessarily the underlying risk. And so the underlying risk may be the same, but when you have an event contract, you know, you have an exchange that essentially offers it, and then you have two sides that are trading, that are counterparties to each other. The exchange makes money, you know, regardless of the trade, just like in a normal financial contract. Whereas when you have a traditional sports book, you have a bookie, and they're selling directly to the consumer. The consumer can't get in and out of that bet like you could with an event contract.
0: So now this contradicts the Third Circuit.
4: Right.
0: Tell us what the Third Circuit had decided.
4: Right, so the Third Circuit decided back in April in a 2-1 decision. Again, all judges were appointed by Republicans. This is one of those issues that I don't think really fits neatly along ideological lines. The Third Circuit ruled for Cauchy and said, yes, these event contracts do meet the definition of swaps, and the exclusive jurisdiction language of the Commodity Exchange Act preempts any states from regulating these products.
0: So split in the circuits.
4: Yep.
0: And is the DFTC going to ask for Supreme Court review?
4: So actually, more likely what's going to happen immediately is that in the Third Circuit case you just mentioned, the state of New Jersey was the losing party there. They have until September 3rd, which is in 2 days, to ask the Supreme Court, to petition the Supreme Court for cert. That deadline's already been extended a couple times. It was initially July, then it was pushed to August, then it was pushed to September. I haven't seen them ask for another extension, so I'm expecting a cert petition from the state of New Jersey by September 3rd.
0: Yeah, because they said they're going to.
4: Yeah.
0: Now, so we also have the Fourth and the Sixth Circuit.
4: Yep.
0: Also heard arguments. Might the Supreme Court wait until those decisions come in?
4: I don't think they need to. You already have a split. By the way, we also have, we're waiting for a decision from the Massachusetts Supreme Court on the same issue. We have numerous trial court rulings, the majority of which have gone in the favor of the states. I think, you know, this is an issue that begs for clarity at this point. So I don't know why the Supreme Court would wait any longer if the state of New Jersey petitions for cert.
0: So what is the position of the Trump CFTC? I mean, what's the framework? How would they regulate these prediction markets?
4: Right. They've come out in favor of Kalshi and the prediction markets, and they say that the statute is clear. These event contracts should be treated as swaps. There should be one national regulator because this is a national market and the CFTC should regulate it. They have proposed a rule as well to clarify some issues that were a little unclear in the current rule, which goes back, you know, more than a dozen years right after Dodd-Frank. And so the CFTC has come out in favor of the prediction markets and it's likely to finalize its rulemaking potentially by the end of the year as well.
0: Trump has family ties to this industry, doesn't he?
4: Yes, the short answer is yes. I believe his sons are either advisors and or investors in, I believe, Kalshi and or Polymarket. And I think there was news this morning that one of Don Jr.'s investment groups is taking an additional stake in, I forget exactly which company, may have been Polymarket.
0: What has the CFTC been doing to supervise or regulate the prediction markets?
4: Yeah, I mean, we have seen insider trading cases brought, some by Kalshi, I believe some by the CFTC, and they have promulgated this rulemaking to clarify what they think are some ambiguities in the CFTC's previous rule.
0: I mean, do you think there would be tighter regulation under the states, and that's why Kalshi and the prediction markets don't want to be regulated by the states?
4: I don't think that's the issue. Their position is, you know, we should be regulated, but the proper regulator should be the CFTC because these products really are national products just like other exchanges are. And the CFTC is the natural regulator for that. And it has all the mechanisms and surveillance apparatus in order to regulate these markets.
0: In your BI note, you think that if this goes to the Supreme Court would rule in favor of Kalshi. Why?
4: It's definitely a close call, which is evident from all the different rulings we've seen so far and from the circuit split that we now have. I just think Kalshi and the CFTC have the better statutory argument here. I think the Commodity Exchange Act has a very broad definition of swap. I think the distinction that the Ninth Circuit made, for example, between events and outcomes is a strained reading and doesn't really make sense, and it conflicts with the D.C. Circuit's ruling from a couple years ago that allowed election contracts to go forward. And I think the statute is clear on the exclusive jurisdiction language as well. And even the Ninth Circuit said that the CFTC would have exclusive jurisdiction and preempt the states from regulating this if these were considered swaps. It just disagreed on the swaps issue.
0: Kalshi has been in all these, I don't know how much it's spent on legal fees already.
4: Yeah, I'm sure quite a bit, yeah.
0: So why is it so important to the prediction markets that they be regulated by the CFTC rather than the states? I mean, bottom line, forget the legal stuff.
4: Right, they don't want to have 50 different regulators, essentially, which is what's happening now, because they're getting sued piecemeal by different states. And so these contracts that they're offering are really designed to be national products, right? It shouldn't be that you can offer a contract in one state, like in New Jersey, where the courts have allowed it so far, but in Nevada, you can't. And so it becomes, imagine if you could buy certain stocks in one state, but not in another, for example, right? It's a cleaner regulatory regime for them to have one federal regulator as opposed to 50 state regulators.
0: I mean, gambling is different in states, isn't it?
4: Right, but that's, again, it's more like a consumer transaction where you have a bookkeeper who's selling a bet to a consumer who's buying it, and you can't trade in and out of it, which you could do with event contracts.
0: These prediction markets are growing and growing. I mean, what kind of money are we talking about?
4: Well, BI did a deep dive just a couple months ago and thought that the overall market for prediction markets could grow to about $1 trillion by 2030.
0: And before I let you go, we have to mention that Kalshi has barred former Congressman George Santos for life.
4: They've come down on a few politicians who essentially are betting on their own races. And this goes, again, to the proposed rulemaking, right? They don't want to have contacts that are easily susceptible to manipulation. And if you are a politician or you're someone like George Santos who is betting on a contract as to whether he'll attend the State of the Union, right? Those are too easy to manipulate. And so, you know, I think that is an issue that we'll see a lot of going forward. What types of contracts are too easy to manipulate? In the sports context, the proposed rulemaking addresses that, saying that, you know, whether will be injured, can't be the subject of a contract because it's too easy to manipulate. Whether a referee makes a certain call is the same problem.
0: Yeah. Okay, thanks, Elliot. And we'll watch to see how those two other circuit courts decide. That's Bloomberg Intelligence Senior Litigation Analyst Elliot Stein. Coming up next, the implications of the Supreme Court allowing President Trump to continue building his ballroom. This is Bloomberg.
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21: One thing I know how to do is build. And so we put a brand new face on the front of the White House on the ground. The cars will pull up, and this is what you'd have, as opposed to the asphalt, which was literally, they had potholes in it.
0: President Trump has spent much of his second presidential term trying to leave his mark on the White House complex and throughout D.C. And the White House ballroom has been the centerpiece of that campaign.
21: I think it'll be the finest ballroom of its kind anywhere in the world.
0: On Monday, in a 5-4 vote, the Supreme Court cleared the way for construction to continue with a procedural ruling over the dissents of the Chief Justice and the court's three liberals. Will that decision present a new, higher hurdle for the legal challenges to Trump's other projects, like the construction of a 250-foot arch, painting the granite exterior of the 19th-century Eisenhower Executive Office Building, renovating the Kennedy Center, and building a championship-level golf course near the Jefferson Memorial? My guest is Tracy Fite Love, founder and executive director of Lawyers for Good Government. Tracy, so the majority on the Supreme Court found that the historic preservation group that sued did not have standing. Tell us more about that.
22: So basically, the court did not rule President Trump has the authority to build the ballroom. What they did rule is that the particular plaintiffs that initiated this lawsuit are not allowed to challenge it. When you say someone doesn't have the standing, it means they don't have the legal right to challenge a particular action. It does not mean the action that they're challenging was legal.
0: Do you think that the Supreme Court often uses standing as sort of an off-ramp that allows it to avoid making a decision on the merits until it's too late?
22: Yes. Yes, I do think that. And the reason I think that is because there have been too many instances over the years when the court seems to find that someone does have standing, if it relates to an issue that they want to see decided in a particular way, and someone else doesn't have standing because they don't want to get to the merits of a particular issue. That distinction really, really matters. I mean, when you look at the decision, the only four justices who addressed the legality of the actual ballroom project all concluded that it was likely unlawful. That includes Chief Justice Roberts, who emphasized that Congress has not expressly authorized this construction. So it does seem in this instance that possibly standing was an easy out for them.
0: It's not a typical case where someone is injured and obviously has standing. Do you think it's a harder case to make out standing here than usual?
22: Yeah, this was not clear cut in terms of the standing question. The real issue is when you look at the overarching pattern of decisions about standing. For example, in this case, when they concluded that the National Trust lacked standing, they said it was because the aesthetic or historical injuries that the plaintiffs were asserting were not sufficiently concrete or particularized. But there is other precedent, Supreme Court precedent, that has, in some instances, recognized aesthetic injuries as being sufficient for standing. For instance, in environmental and conservation cases, when plaintiffs actually use or observe the place or resource that's being affected. So it was a close question, and I think because it could be perceived as close, it gave them the room to maneuver in order to not stop the ballroom construction.
0: I mean, we don't often see the Chief Justice in dissent with the three liberals. How surprising is that?
22: Yeah, I mean, I'll admit, I'm not often surprised anymore at all about what these Supreme Court justices do. But I think it does speak to the fact that this is not a partisan question. The issue of standing was not decided along the basis of who appointed which justice, right? That means that this issue may have even been closer than the court wants to admit. So I think it's interesting that Justice Roberts actually agreed that the substantive question, the actual question of whether that ballroom was legally being constructed, was probably going to be answered in the negative.
0: It was a pretty strong dissent, and he said that the majority's order is no victory for the separation of powers. The court's conservatives have given in to Trump on so many issues, especially on the emergency docket. Do you think he's suddenly realizing that there's a separation of powers problem arising from these decisions?
22: I hope he's realizing it. I don't know if it's sudden or if this is something that he's been willing to accept up until a certain point, but this is fundamentally a story about separation of powers and the rule of law. We can't allow the rule of law to be act first, ask permission later. Standing matters, obviously, but if these procedural barriers are repeatedly preventing anyone from challenging potentially unlawful executive action, then the question is, who can actually hold the president accountable? And are the checks and balances that the Constitution meant to set out really in existence now in a meaningful way?
0: The administration has been doing this over and over again in different areas, you know, deporting people before things can get into court, cutting off funding before things can get into court. And, you know, the Supreme Court, except in a couple of instances, tariffs and birthright citizenship, has allowed the president to do this.
22: That's correct. This court has shown a remarkable unwillingness to hold the executive branch accountable to the constitutional limits that it is meant to operate within. I'm running out of words to describe how dangerous it is to be in a situation where the actions of the executive branch are not being effectively checked or challenged by either of the other two branches. But that is the situation we have found ourselves in.
0: Obviously, the administration is making an argument that the president has the authority to build this. But I mean, is there any real substantive legal authority that contradicts what the courts below have said, which is that a project like the ballroom needs congressional approval? basically, do the plaintiffs have a really strong argument about Congress's role here?
22: Yes. I mean, the circuit court that ruled on this issue expressly said that Congress has constitutional authority over federal property and that it was a problem that Congress had not authorized this project. And the Supreme Court did not find otherwise. All the Supreme Court really said was that this particular plaintiff couldn't challenge it.
0: You know, I'm a little, usually you have an injunction that will preserve the status quo as the lawsuit goes on, but this is an injunction that is allowing the ballroom to go forward. It's already 65% built, and by the time this gets back, if it ever does, to the Supreme Court, it'll likely be done. So it's not preserving the status quo.
22: No, it is not. And I personally, although I cannot read the justices' minds, I can't obviously speak for them, but it doesn't seem to me that the court as a whole is really trying to manage or maintain the status quo here. It's pretty clear to me that they're very willing to allow the construction to proceed, understanding that that means it will be nearly impossible to undo, and that effectively the president has just been granted the authority to do what he should not have the authority to do.
0: This administration mentions national security. It seems to me like in almost every argument, there's a national security reason. Mm-hmm. I mean, did they actually buy that this is required for national security? National security wasn't the initial focus. Trump has been wanting to build this ballroom since Barack Obama was in office. I mean, he's always wanted to have a ballroom. Then all of a sudden they came up with national security reasons.
22: National security is one of those phrases that the administration likes to throw out there because they believe that it grants them almost unlimited powers. It's an easy way for them to make the argument that they should be allowed to do whatever they want to do. And because they're unilaterally making these declarations of when there is or isn't a national emergency, it's very hard to put any checks on that. And that's exactly why they use that phrase so often. There is nothing inherently national security related to a ballroom. I understand that there is meant to be something constructed underneath the new ballroom that may be relevant to national security, but that's a separate question.
0: Trump is trying to remake D.C. in different ways. He keeps trying to put his name up on the Kennedy Center. I mean, we have the reflecting pool. He wants to build this arch. Will this decision by the Supreme Court lead him to start building the arch? Is the arch next?
22: It could be. Like I said about the justices, I can't understand or predict what happens inside the mind of this president or his colleagues, but it does seem that the precedent here has been set in a way that establishes, for practical purposes, if the president is willing to move quickly enough, he will be allowed to get away with it. And that means we need Congress to step up and be willing to do its job. If the Supreme Court is unwilling to put any meaningful checks on the authority of this president, the only branch of government left that is capable of doing that is Congress.
0: Do you think that other groups can try to sue over the ballroom, or it's too late for that?
22: I mean, it's theoretically possible that another group could try. My hunch is that the litigators, the lawyers who brought this suit, did their best to find the plaintiff that they thought would be most likely to have standing. But is it possible that there's another group out there that might be deemed to have standing? It's possible. I think it's unlikely that that will happen.
0: We'll see if this decision has any impact on the many other cases challenging Trump's projects. Thanks so much, Tracy. That's Tracy Fite Love, executive director and founder of Lawyers for Good Government. In other legal news, jurors in the Lindsey Clancy trial ended a fourth day of deliberations without a verdict after saying they couldn't agree whether Clancy is criminally responsible for killing her three young children. The jury sent a note to the judge saying they'd been unable to reach a unanimous decision, and he told them to keep trying. They're expected to resume deliberations tomorrow, and if they can't reach a verdict, a mistrial could be declared. Then prosecutors would have to decide whether to try Clancy again or not. Coming up next on the Bloomberg Law Show. The Trump administration has been losing case after case as it tries to install loyalists to lead U.S. attorneys' offices across the country, bypassing the Senate. Remember, you can always get the latest legal news by listening to our Bloomberg Law podcasts. 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
3: Seattle Public Schools and the Seattle Education Association have not yet reached a contract agreement. Meanwhile, Washington is one of nine states that Homeland Security has been ordered to include in a so-called voter fraud investigation surge. This comes as the Trump administration continues to make allegations of non-U.S. citizens voting on massive scale. And there's still work to be done when it comes to the state's human trafficking awareness. An audit by the Office of the Washington State Auditor found that while agencies generally comply with state law, there are still gaps. One example is a phone number mentioned in state law and listed on posters and websites despite being disconnected 2 years ago. And in other news, contract talks will continue next week between Boeing and its engineering union. I'm Lillian James. 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
3: It may be the very beginning of September, but it's already starting to feel like fall. We'll start the day Wednesday in the high 50s with overcast skies, and those are not going anywhere. There's a high chance you'll see rain throughout the day, especially in the early evening. Our high for the day will be in the high 60s before dropping down into the mid 50s overnight. Rainfall is expected the rest of the week through the weekend. I'm Lillian James. 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
5: The Department of Justice has repeatedly been trying to install loyalists to run U.S. attorneys' offices around the country without Senate approval. The first well-known case was that of Trump's personal attorney, Alina Habba, to head the New Jersey U.S. attorney's office. And, of course, there was Trump's personal attorney, Lindsey Halligan, to head the Eastern District of Virginia office. Halligan's disqualification prompted the dismissal of criminal cases against New York Attorney General Letitia James and former FBI Director James Comey, both on Trump's enemies list. Two circuit courts of appeals, the Second Circuit and the Ninth Circuit, ruled against the Justice Department's legal maneuvers to try to get around federal vacancy laws, finding that the acting heads of the U.S. attorney's offices in Nevada and the Northern District of New York were properly disqualified. Joining me is Ann Joseph O'Connell, a professor at Stanford Law School. Let's go back for a second and explain what the Trump administration has been trying to do repeatedly to get the people they want running U.S. attorneys' offices across the country without going through the Senate confirmation process.
6: They seem to have a specific pattern, though they have deviated from it in particular districts. And that specific pattern went as follows. Administration comes in. They turn to a provision called 28 U.S.C. 546, which allows the attorney general to pick anyone to serve as an acting U.S. attorney for 120 days. Usually what would happen at the end of the 120 days, the district court in that relevant district would extend that person until someone could be nominated and confirmed for the spot. But that's where it went a bit astray in this administration, where some of these district courts refused to extend the service of the person who had been put in for 120 days. So what the administration did next is typically a few days before the 120 days ran out, they would name that person under a different statute, the Federal Vacancies Reform Act of 1998, and they would give that person the title the first assistant to the U.S. attorney of the relevant district. And they argued that under the Vacancies Act, that first assistant automatically became the acting U.S. attorney. Or if that was not permitted, this idea of post-vacancy first assistants, if that was not permitted, in the alternative, the first assistant could carry out all of the duties of the job through what's known as delegation. And that all generated a lot of litigation.
5: Yeah, so let's talk about the latest, which was the Second Circuit ruling about the top federal prosecutor in Albany. Explain their decision.
6: Sure. So John Cerconi followed this pattern. He was the interim U.S. attorney of the Northern District of New York, refused to extend him. He slotted in as the first assistant, uses the title the acting U.S. attorney, and litigation follows. And what this case decided, which was titled the In Re of the Grand Jury Subpoenas to the Office of the New York State Attorney General, decided two issues. The first issue is whether the federal vacancy

0: Reform Act of 1998 allows a post-vacancy first assistant to use the acting title. And then second, assuming that the answer to the first is no, whether the alternative of then delegating all of the functions of the job to him as a special assistant or first assistant, though not using the acting title, could work as an alternative. And the Second Circuit, in a split decision, there was a dissent, held that the answer to each of the questions was no, that the Vacancies Act did not allow a post-vacancy first assistant to use the acting title, and two, in the alternative, he alone could not be delegated all of the functions of the job, leaving open the question whether the administration could delegate the functions of the U.S. attorney for the Northern District of New York to two or more people.
1: You're an expert in this area. Do you agree with the finding of the Second Circuit?
0: I do not, which puts me in a bit of a strange position as someone who is not a fan of the administration, but is a fan of the Vacancies Act and the need for government to function. I do think the first ruling is a harder one for me. I do think this idea of a post-vacancy first assistant is difficult. And indeed, the Vacancies Act was enacted in 1998, and initially the Office of Legal Counsel, which sits in the Justice Department and gives legal opinions, and is seen to be pretty pro-executive, right? Because it's giving legal opinions to the executive branch. Its initial take was that you could not have post-vacancy first assistants, which is the decision that the Second Circuit reached, the Ninth Circuit a few days before, and then months before that, the Third Circuit. But a few years later, OLC changed its mind and said, no, actually, post-vacancy first assistants are okay under the statute. The language is a bit of a mess, and the legislative history is a bit of a mess. And definitely in terms of the purpose of the statute, the idea was not to have this strategic maneuvering of putting people in to the first assistant slot after the vacancy to kind of then elevate them. The kind of purpose was that the default would be the person who was already there. So I think that first question really could go either way. It's the second question, which has larger ramifications and where I feel a bit more strongly about my disagreement. But we're going to have some answers soon, presumably, because the Ninth Circuit reached the same two answers. And the government has asked the Ninth Circuit to stay its decision while it files a cert petition, which it promises to do by early October.
1: So since you have agreement among the circuits so far, I mean, do you think the Supreme Court would take this case?
0: So you have agreement on the first question, but not the second question. So until this administration, we didn't actually have an appellate ruling about post-vacancy first assistance. It was commonly done by administrations on the left and administrations on the right, but we actually didn't have an appellate decision either way. Now we do have three appellate decisions, second, third, and ninth, that say no post-vacancy first assistance. If that was the only question, no circuit split. Why would the court take it? Looks like the administration has laws. Though I would say sometimes the court does take cases where the government is the one who's lost in a variety of circuits. It's the second question where there is a circuit split, where the Federal Circuit years ago, after the Supreme Court decided a case called Arthrex, which was about various constitutional law principles with regard to kind of who selects and who removes the Patent, Trademark, and Appeals Board judges. That case then kind of still had other issues to resolve once the court kind of said that the head of the PTO had to have control over these PTAB judges. And when it went back down to the lower courts, there was an acting head of the PTO exercising through delegation all of these duties of the vacant position. And this second issue was raised then about delegation under the Vacancies Act, whether you could delegate all the non-exclusive functions to one person. And the Federal Circuit said yes. relying on a different but related provision of the Vacancies Act. So now you have the Federal Circuit on one side saying you can't delegate exclusive duties, but anything that's non-exclusive, and everyone thinks that almost everything is non-exclusive, is okay. So you have the Federal Circuit and me and a few others on one side. And then you have the Second, Third, and Ninth Circuit in the U.S. attorney context, a different context, on the other side. So I think that does tee up a nice circuit split for the court to resolve. And I think it also has really large implications. So I think it's important for the court to resolve. So if the court thinks the Vacancies Act does not allow this, as the Second, Third, and Ninth Circuits have found, I think Congress would want to legislate at least some sort of solution to help new administrations function.
1: I mean, doesn't that then enable an administration to bypass the advice and consent of the Senate?
0: Yes. So nothing is ideal. And we've had actings since the start of the country in the late 18th century. The idea is we have to find the right balance. We have to find a balance that, of course, incentivizes the White House to nominate, incentivizes the Senate to confirm, but also allows the government to function while those procedures churn. So maybe a middle path might be, okay, we're going to allow delegation so long as the nomination is pending. Or we're going to allow delegation for a certain number of days at the start of an administration because we know it takes time to get those nominations in. And then you're going to have, you know, less ability to do these things. Because right now we're coming up on the 2-year mark and we still have these U.S. attorney offices, you know, working kind of in non-traditional ways. Now, part of that problem, I also have to say, the administration would say, and again, I'm not a defender of the administration, but the administration might say, well, let's look at some of these districts where we don't have confirmed U.S. attorneys. Part of the reason we don't have confirmed U.S. attorneys is we still have a blue slip process that's in place. And so if you have a district in a state where the senators are not of the same party as the White House, you're not going to get confirmed people in. And so you could, as this administration has pushed, tried to remove the blue slip process. I think the senators, even Republican senators, have held fast, even now, to that tradition. And to just look back one administration, President Biden, at the end of his first year, only had a third of the U.S. attorney spots filled by his confirmed picks. That was actually a Bloomberg law analysis that did that at the end of his first year. So it's trying to find a balance. I think you also have to think about the level of position. I mean, U.S. attorneys are reviewed by the Attorney General. And so maybe we should have more concern about who is the Attorney General and less openness to having an acting Attorney General than maybe people who serve below that higher position.
1: So I guess we'll wait and see whether the Supreme Court takes this up. Thanks so much, Anne. Always a pleasure. That's Professor Anne Joseph O'Connell of Stanford Law School. And that's it for this edition of the Bloomberg Law Show. 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
17: From ABC News, I'm Dave Packer. The U.S. military says it's completed a new round of airstrikes that targeted Iran's defense sites. Kuwait, Bahrain reporting that they were the targets of Iranian retaliatory missile and drone strikes. Meanwhile, in Washington,
18: the president had been trying to downplay the scope of the war.
19: This is a relatively little war for us. This is not a big war.
18: Iran claims the U.S. is striking civilian areas, including a wedding. The Pentagon responding, we're aware of the reports. The U.S. military never targets civilians.
17: ABC's Mary Bruce. No decision yet from the jury deciding the fate of Lindsey Clancy, the Massachusetts woman charged in the deaths of her three young children. Jurors telling the judge Tuesday they were deadlocked, but the judge telling them to get back to work in the morning. ABC's Aaron Katursky in Plymouth.
20: The jury must climb inside Clancy's mind during a 20-minute period in January 2023 when she sent her husband to run errands, strangled 5-year-old Cora, 3-year-old Dawson, and 8-month-old Callan, then tried to kill herself, jumping from a 2-story window, leaving herself partially paralyzed.
17: Immigration advocates in Ohio mourning the sudden death of a 20-year-old Haitian who had just graduated high school and had recently lost his temporary protected status. Pierre Damas Bell, fitted, he said, with an ankle monitor and in fear of being sent back to Haiti, took his own life Monday. Reverend Carl Ruby, a pastor in Springfield, Ohio.
21: Some people die of accidents. Some people die by suicide. Pierre died as a result of policy.
17: Just 2 months until the midterm elections, an anonymous Postal Service whistleblower is claiming the Trump administration's new mail-in ballot plan is, quote, rushed, chaotic, and fundamentally flawed. This as the U.S. Postal Service attempts to implement President Trump's executive order aimed at limiting mail-in voting. 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
22: Seattle Public Schools and the Seattle Education Association have not yet reached a contract agreement. The first day of school is scheduled for Wednesday. Meanwhile, the Trump administration says it's beginning what it calls a voter fraud investigation surge. Northwest News Radio's Eric Hines reports Washington is one of 9 states that's being targeted.
23: Homeland Security has pushed states to share voter rolls as part of allegations of non-American citizens voting on a massive scale. Secretary of State Steve Hobbs says he learned about the president's plan while watching CNN on Monday night and not from the federal government directly. In a news release, he reiterates the incidents of voter fraud are incredibly rare. He cites statistics that show between 2008 and 2025, there were just 5 cases of fraud in Washington out of 90 million ballots cast. Earlier, he said the federal government should help states as they fight against cyber attacks and disinformation about the voting process from outside the country.
24: But they are not doing that. What they are doing is they're attacking individual states on the way they conduct their elections, which is against the Constitution.
22: And And in other news, a large reward is being offered for information into the death of a U.S. Coast Guard member. On August 23rd, 29-year-old Connor Overstreet was shot and killed in the Skyway area of King County, and so far, no arrests have been made. According to Crime Stoppers of Puget Sound, deputies responded to reports of the shooting at around 12:40 a.m. Despite life-saving efforts, the active-duty Coast Guardsman died. Now, Crime Stoppers is offering a $30,000 reward for information leading to an arrest. The nonprofit says if you or your vehicle were in the area of South 124th and South Langston Road in the early hours of Sunday, August 23rd, you may have information or dash camera footage that could be valuable to the investigation. Tips can be given through Crime Stoppers or the King County Sheriff's Department. I'm Lillian James. 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
28: Section from our conversation with former baseball player and current investor, Ryan Howard. Buckle up, folks. This is going to be a good one. We have been so excited to catch up with Ryan Howard. Of course, former Philadelphia Philly, World Series champion, National League most valuable player. He has some things in common with our beloved A-Rod here. Knows baseball better than anyone, and I can't wait for you guys to chop it up on that. Also, so much interesting stuff going on in your business life, Ryan, and you're joining us from the ATL, so even better. Great to have you.
29: Hey, thank you guys so much for having me. I appreciate it.
28: All right, Alex, I'm going to start by asking you, I'm going to do this a little bit different. You tell me, because we've talked a little bit offline, tell me about Ryan. Tell me about Ryan in front of him.
30: Yeah, so Ryan is a few years younger than me, as you can tell by his skin. It's much better than mine. Smooth operator. Now, Ryan is one of these guys that, you know, even when you play against him, you can't help but, like, love him and respect him. He did everything the right way. He was always very respectful. In the World Series, we played, obviously, some very high-leverage games against each other while we weren't in the same league. We ultimately had the ultimate respect for the Philadelphia Phillies. And then what he's been able to do post-baseball, the way he's been able to transfer to being an advisor to Rob Manfred, to being involved with the union, to doing his podcasting with my boy Rollins, and, you know, the way he conducts himself with his family, is really the epitome of what you want a Major League Baseball player. And if I was a kid like Lombard, I would say, look at Ryan Howard as a role model. Look at Derek Jeter. Look at Mariano Rivera, Andy Pettit, to put him in the names that I feel that he belongs in that pedestal.
28: Well, and Ryan, it's interesting too, because, you know, there are some shades of my partner here in what you've done from the business side. So let's jump into it. You've got some ownership. Mm-hmm. I think we're especially interested in Batter Up. So talk to us about that deal, because I'm so taken with it, and it feels like so of the moment in the best possible way. Tell us about it.
29: Yeah. So first, let me echo one thing on Alex and give him his flowers as well. It was always fun being able to watch him do what he did. This is a smooth operator. I was a little clunky on defense. He was a little smoother than I was over there, you know, with the glove at short and third. But I think with what he was able to do hitting wise, being able to change the flow. And as you mentioned, yeah, they took that World Series in 2009. So, you know, you got to give props where props is due. But he did mention one thing where he's talking about, you know, George Lombard. And I think for Alex and myself, the difference was when we played, the mindset was you were earning your check. That was it. That was supposed to be your end all. Where in today's environment, it's like baseball is the springboard to the next, right? And so that's the way I've kind of looked at it from transitioning from baseball. And if I could go back and tell my 25-year-old self that, I would have been start way sooner. And, you know, I think where you kind of get closer to the end of the career and you start trying to see, you know, what is it that I really want to do? There's some things here that I'm very interested in. And when you make that transition, I wish I would have been able to start it earlier. And I think this crop of players now, with what we have in social media, everybody, number one, is their own brand, and they're able to capitalize on that as well now, more so than I think what we were really able to do. So there's so many more, I think, opportunities for players now, and just athletes, entertainers, to start looking post career for athletes, and then just continuing to build if you're an entertainer, because as long as you got a voice or you can act or whatever, you may still be able to find a job. So, but jumping into Batter Up, you know, Batter Up for me, the fun part was being able to hit home runs on the field. And now it's kind of like being able to try to provide that opportunity to everybody else. What we kind of liken it to, is the Top Golf of baseball, where it's an open aired concept where we have the pitching machines, you have the entertainment, if you will. And, thus far, I mean, it's been great. We're putting it together, looking at trying to go and now raise into a Series A and provide a great experience for fans, where it's not your normal batting cage. It's where you can come, you can see kind of the live pitching with the live pitching type pitching machines, and get that experience. So everybody who's out there talking trash about guys going up there missing and swinging and all that kind of stuff, you get to experience what it's like.
30: So Ryan, I like where you started there. It sounds like a wonderful concept. I guess if you don't mind playing along here, we'll play a little Shark Tank. So inside 45 seconds, you mentioned you're raising some capital, Series A. Tell us, if you don't mind, whatever you can disclose, what's the enterprise value coming in, kind of pre and post, and how much are you looking to raise? And then what would you do with those funds?
29: So right now it's still a very early concept. So we're looking to raise the Series A, so about $15 million. We're looking in Phoenix as the first location. The concept is going to be about 15 to 20 bays. There's an upstairs deck with that little kind of party deck, if you will. And basically right now, that's where we are. We're looking at kind of raising that $15 million, and that money will go into obviously getting the property as well as starting the construction on the first Batter Up.
28: And so how does a deal like this come to you, Ryan, or is this a concept that you developed? Like, what's the genesis here?
29: Yeah, so I mean, obviously it's just through different networks, networks of people. It was funny where when it came to me through a friend of mine, Mike Fonseca, and I was actually, the universe has crazy ways of working. And so I was actually thinking about something along those lines. And then Mike hit me up and he's like, hey, there's these two brothers, Matt Bell and Greg Bell, that have this concept that's kind of like the baseball version of Topgolf. And I was like, man, your ears must be ringing. The universe is ringing something. And I talked to those guys, went over it, loved the concept, loved what it was about. And, you know, loved the people more so. I loved the people and I loved the concept and wanted to be a part of it.
28: Yeah. Interesting. I like how you said if Ryan Howard today at 46 would give advice to Ryan Howard at 25. What I'd like you to help me understand and our audience is take us inside, if you can give us a little x-ray to what's going on in your brain when you're 25, 30, as far as strategy, what were your goals, and what did you think as a role model? For me, that was Magic Johnson. I thought he had a blueprint to what I wanted to do. Therefore, I went to him and met for him with 3.5 hours, and he gave me the most incredible advice where I still have 9 pages of notes. So that was kind of my roadmap. What was yours?
29: Yeah, I mean, you know, it's funny because at that age, 23, 24, 25, you're just thinking about getting to the big leagues.
28: Mm-hmm.
29: You know, it's a lot different today than where it was when we were playing, to where you had to have your stuff sewed up, you know, everything, your game had to be on point or whatnot, or you going back down to AAA. My situation was a little bit different. I came up 24, 25-ish. I had Jim Thome in front of me at the time. So for me, the focus was getting up to the big leagues and didn't necessarily have the foresight right then.
28: Mm-hmm.
29: Because again, my mindset at that time was like, okay, my money's going to be made here in the big leagues.
28: Mm-hmm.
29: Get that long-term deal and, you know, you'll be good. But as we know, things change, the environment changes, the game changes, and social media, everything comes up. Your brand is now your brand. Your brand used to just be, hey, let me go out here and endorse, you know, this company or that company. Now it's, you are a brand, to where, yes, you can go and endorse that company, or you can say, hey, you know what? My brand, my personal brand is so big. Give me equity in that company instead. I'd rather have that. So it was more so along those lines that later on in my career, looking at that was what kind of started to change that mindset, to where I wish I would have been able to get turned on to that earlier in my career to kind of start planning post-career like that.
28: And so, Ryan, you touched on something that I think is probably at the heart of so many of these conversations that we have, and Alex obviously embodies it in a big way, as do you, which is this notion of endorsement versus ownership. And, mm-hmm. you know, the equity piece. And I would love for you to talk to us about your investment in Liga MX in, I'm going to try this, Querétaro Gallos Blancos.
29: Querétaro.
28: Did I get it? Querétaro.
29: Yeah, Querétaro.
28: Thank you. Okay, good. I mean, we're coming off the World Cup. Obviously, people are so into soccer, football, et cetera. How does that deal get to you? And tell us about the mechanics and how you approach it.
29: Yeah, I mean, again, it's just through networks. It's actually, with the, Innovatio Capital and Mark Spiegel. It's funny because I know Mark, who helps lead that group. Our kids are in the same school. So it kind of came, you know, pretty quick with me. And I've always loved soccer. I grew up playing soccer, always enjoyed it. I enjoy watching the English Premier League. So I was in my element loving watching the World Cup this past summer. And so he brought the idea to me and it just made so much sense with the World Cup coming up. I was like, oh, in Mexico, the United States and Canada, just a bigger overall play because Mexican League is growing. I think soccer here in North America, especially now after World Cup, is continuing to grow. And the deal was just too good to pass up. So I said, hey, man, I'd love to be in it. And that's how it came to be.
28: So, Ryan, walk us through how you think about deal flow, you know, like capital allocation. How do you think about deploying capital? You mentioned sometimes you can invest, sometimes you can get equity. Mm-hmm. Maybe there's a little bit of a hybrid where you can earn it over time with your sweat equity. What do you look for in deals and what gets you excited?
29: Well, I think the first thing that comes to mind is obviously the person. I like to look at, obviously having played baseball, and using a lot of the baseball, you'll get a lot of the baseball terminology from me because I see what we learned from playing baseball, the work ethic, the patience that you have to have, the preparation, everything that goes into that, right? Obviously studying the term sheets. But the first thing that you do is you meet the person.
28: Stay tuned for more of our interview with Ryan Howard. 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
37: Teacher Lauren Johnson returned all the graded essays but one. He believed that one student was capable of more.
38: I don't believe taking the middle of the road is your philosophy. This time, write something you really believe.
37: The student wrote a new one about excellence. 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I that student. I became a writer, and I wrote this to thank him.
0: Thank a teacher and pass it on from PassItOn.com.
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28: Hey there, you're listening to The Deal with Alex Rodriguez and Jason Kelly here on Bloomberg Radio. I'm Jason Kelly, and today you're hearing a section from our conversation with former baseball player and current investor, Ryan Howard. So Ryan, as we talk more about baseball, Alex has said on this show, and he's said it online, offline, probably on social media, probably on Fox, this year for baseball is among the most important that we've seen in a long time. As Alex mentioned at the top, you have a lot of great perspective on how the mechanics of this all works. This CBA is critical. What's your take at this moment on kind of where we are and where we need to get to as it relates to this negotiation?
8: My personal take on the whole thing is this. I think the game is back close for me. Is back close to a place of where it was in 94 before the strike took place in 94. You look at the World Series we just had. You look at the World Baseball Classic we just had. The excitement for baseball is back. I don't know the odds and ends and the ins and outs of everything thus far that's taking place with the conversations. You hope that, you know, both sides can come together and get it figured out, which I think ultimately they wind up doing that. And I think they will. You know, my biggest hope is that we don't have a lockout. You know, and if we do, that it doesn't spill over into the season. So I think that everybody's going to work hard. They've got the right people in place, to be able to have those conversations and just, you know, go in there with an open mind and see what's what. There's going to be some give and take, I believe, on both sides.
16: Jason and I were talking offline before you jumped on, and I think you're the perfect person as an entrepreneur now, an owner of businesses. Again, you're a family guy, so you have a long-term perspective and love affair with the game of baseball. You want baseball to win. If you had to wear a McKinsey or a Bain consultant hat, and you didn't play 100 years in Major League Baseball, and you didn't own a team, with the limited information that you have, because obviously we're not privy to everything, but conceptually, you understand the basic issues. What advice would you give both sides if you bring the head of the union and Rob Manfred and Dan Halem? What would be your advice to piece this thing together?
8: I'd say, you know what? Let's settle it old school. You guys both grab a bat. Let's see who can hit more home runs. But, you know, that's a tough question. Because there's so much on both sides, and unless you have the full scope of the picture, it's hard to really kind of throw out any kind of advice on it. So that's where it's just, you know, it's the question is, how deep is the rabbit hole? You know, yeah. So I'm not really like in those conversations or have been in those conversations. So to really try to speak on it would be, it doesn't really do a whole lot. But I would just say from anybody, I think you got to have the entire picture to be able to really be able to weigh in on something like that.
28: I mean, I guess the only question that I would ask this of both of you, because I come at it from a fan's perspective and someone who cares about the game and obviously, you know, is interested in business. That's the entirety of my knowledge here. But I do know from having been and full disclosure, Ryan, part of the, well, you're in Atlanta now, and I love that. As an Atlanta Braves fan, I had some feelings about you and the Phillies over the years, the NL East, but you know, with Alex with the Yankees, with you with the Phillies, with me as an Atlanta fan, like, we've had the benefit of being, like, among the haves, as it were. You know, like, teams that were, like, investing heavily and willing to sort of pay. I guess I wonder, and Alex, maybe you can answer this first for me. How do you get sort of the haves and the have-nots together on something? Because that seems to be the core issue here, that, you know, you just have the, you know, have this, like, unbelievable disparity. You guys had the benefit of playing for well-resourced, huge fan-based teams, but not everybody has that. So, Alex, I just don't know how baseball circles that square.
16: I think if you just zoom out, right? And I'm going to give it to you back, Jason, so don't think you're going to escape this question. You're going to answer the same question Ryan and I did. But I was just thinking, look, very basic. You have four major leagues in the U.S., right? You have hockey, you have the NFL, NBA, and MLB. Back in the day, call it 40 years ago, 50 years ago, it's safe to say baseball was number one, okay? That's no longer the case today. How do you value these leagues? I think there's three major metrics. Enterprise value, appreciation of these franchises. I think you look at gross revenue, right, that teams are making, and then you make salaries. And the truth of it is, if you stack all four of the leagues, baseball is below, they're number fourth by far in every category. In salary, ironically, they don't have a salary cap. In revenue, and obviously in enterprise values. And you see what's happened to the NBA and NFL. So I would say, let's try to copy and paste the best practices they have, because we want all three things too in baseball. We want enterprise values to go up more than 4% a year. We'd rather be like 27% like hockey, or 19% like NBA, or 19% like NFL year over year, not 5%. So that's one for the owners. Number two, we want revenues to go up. As revenues go up, guess what it affects? It should affect salaries. And then the last thing is, you need to get those three things and align so your behavior can really be affect a win for everybody.
28: I mean, I don't know. I think about it from the perspective, again, and I never, you know, the famous quote, I never played the game. So I don't have the perspective you guys have as players. And I do understand where the players are coming from. And Ryan, you alluded to this earlier. A player's mindset is, if I make it to the show, I'm going to get mine, right? Like, I'm going to make my, you like, and even though, like, you know, Ryan, you and Alex are unique insofar as, I mean, beyond unique insofar as, like, your accomplishments off the field and your ambitions as investors and businessmen. Not all the players have that. Players need to make money. I get that. I do think the players, and this is, again, my perspective, are going to have to give something when it comes to salary floor, salary cap, in order to Alex's point, grow the game. And I would imagine that's a hard conversation to have, you know, because you do not want to say to a player, even theoretically, I'm going to ask you to leave money on the table, quote unquote, for the greater good of the game, because he's going to be like, no, I want to get paid. Like, I mean, to me, some of it just comes down purely to that. I guess the other thing that I would sort of wonder aloud with both of you guys as owners is, all of the owners need to have the sort of ambition that you guys have as owners. And Alex, I know you've seen this in the NBA and the W. When ownership who's really deeply invested in the growth of the game overall is around the table and collectively working together, that grows the game as well. So I don't know. Like, I just, it bums me out as a fan that it can't get closer to this. Anyway.
16: And the last thing before we beat this, you know, like a dead horse, but 5.5 years is the average career of a Major League Baseball player. 5.5. So then if you
28: five
16: think,
28: and a half, is that right?
16: That's the average. That's the average. So in many ways, Ryan and I are both anomalies here. So then if you
28: big time.
16: If you have a union that, let's say, supports 800 members, okay? But yet 85% of the revenue is going to the top 10, like Ryan and I, are you really supporting the union? Why not really take a more democratic approach and make sure that those guys that play only 5.5 years get a little bit of a payday and you pay them earlier? That way, if a pedestrian player becomes a free agent, or even a superstar for that matter, if the Yankees, if the Dodgers, if the Red Sox already have a first baseman, then Ryan Howard's out of luck. He's a free agent the wrong year, versus other leagues where you can have Oklahoma City and the NBA you know, spent almost $700 million in three players in one offseason. That's what I would love the Marlins to be able to do, or the Royals. How we get there, there's a lot smarter people to do that, but I know what the end game should be.
8: I think for players, it's like, how does the cap benefit us?
28: Yeah.
8: You know, I think that's part of the question is, how does that benefit us? And I just remember, you know, when we were playing, it was all we were ever told was like, a cap is bad. Like, you don't want that. And, but I don't ever really recall anybody really explaining to me what the benefit was. So, you know, again, I think they'll have all those conversations. The players are going to have their wants. The league's going to have their wants, and there's got to be some give and take on both sides. So again, it's just hopefully, you know, you get all the information and everybody's making the right informed choices for what's going to be best for the game.
16: This resembles, and Ryan and I have both been in the room for, you know, over a decade, if not two decades, as members of the union, is that right now is like politics. The Democrats and the Republican, they all dug in. They all have the right. They're not going to lose. They're not listening to each other. So I think the best practice could be, can you bring in a Warren Buffett, a Jamie Dimon, some people that you really respect, a Mary Erdos, and say, okay, here's the best business plan for baseball. Now, you guys, your three options, here's your menu, go get them. Because I do think that there's a lot lost in translation right now, because there's so much anger that goes back to Marvin Miller. And to Ryan's point, we were taught as teenagers to die on that mark for a salary cap. We will die on that. And that's the issue.
28: Yeah, no, Ryan, you said it perfect. I think that is such a, it's one of the best points I've heard about this. And you really have a knack for distilling it down, because you're exactly right. I mean, that is the issue is that it is a pretty complicated issue. Has unfortunately, I'm sort of turning it around, has become oversimplified, I think, for the players and for the owners. And you know, that's too bad. I just, and I think you know, and we'll wrap here, but like, Ryan, you also made a point that I think is super important, which is there's a lot at stake here. Baseball is thriving right now. You know, it's yes, like, it I see my 20 something year old sons, who Alex knows, like, they're huge baseball fans, you know, and if they can have the sort of experience in baseball that they had with the Knicks in basketball, and, you know, really just having it come back to the center of the culture. But if baseball disappears for a season, my God, I mean, that's a disaster.
8: Well, I think they'll get it figured out.
28: Yeah.
8: Before that, I think there'll be a season next year, and hope that there'll be a season next year. But I mean, again, you gotta go. It's the ugly part of the game, the ugly part of the business, the process.
28: Thanks so much for listening to just part of our conversation with Ryan Howard. 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I'm Jason Kelly, and this is Bloomberg Radio.
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4: Seattle Public Schools and the Seattle Education Association have not yet reached a contract agreement. Meanwhile, Washington is one of nine states that Homeland Security has been ordered to include in a so-called voter fraud investigation surge. This comes as the Trump administration continues to make allegations of non-U.S. citizens voting on massive scale. And there's still work to be done when it comes to the state's human trafficking awareness. An audit by the Office of the Washington State Auditor found that while agencies generally comply with state law, there are still gaps. One example is a phone number mentioned in state law and listed on posters and websites despite being disconnected 2 years ago. And in other news, contract talks will continue next week between Boeing and its engineering union. I'm Lillian James. 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
4: It may be the very beginning of September, but it's already starting to feel like fall. We'll start the day Wednesday in the high 50s with overcast skies, and those are not going anywhere. There's a high chance you'll see rain throughout the day, especially in the early evening. Our high for the day will be in the high 60s before dropping down into the mid 50s overnight. Rainfall is expected the rest of the week through the weekend. I'm Lillian James. 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
6: You're listening to the Big Take Podcast on Bloomberg Radio. I'm Sarah Holder, and today on the show, we're talking about the consequences of a TikTok algorithmic experiment and how Meta's landmark settlement could spark broader changes for how social media platforms approach safety for young people. Before we start, I want to let you know we talk about suicide and self-harm in this episode. Please take care while listening.
7: Chase was a normal kid. He was an honors student. He was a football star, loved hanging out with his friends.
6: Chase Naska was a 16-year-old boy who grew up on Long Island.
7: He loved going to the gym. He loved weightlifting. He did his homework. He was just a normal kid, a kid who would connect with his friends on social media.
6: Chase would go on TikTok and watch videos about weightlifting and basketball, motivational speeches, funny clips.
7: That's the kind of stuff he was searching for. That's just not what the algorithm fed him.
6: Chase also used the app to listen to songs about loneliness, hopelessness. And in the winter of 2022, his feed took a turn, serving him more and more content in that vein.
7: This is video after video after video about depression, sadness, hopelessness, loneliness, self-harm, and suicide.
6: Chase's TikTok was stuck in a dark loop. The videos he shared with his friends got sadder. And in February of 2022, Chase died by suicide. His parents filed a wrongful death lawsuit against TikTok the next year. Bloomberg investigative reporter Olivia Carville wrote a story about Chase for Businessweek in 2023. In response to questions from Businessweek at the time, a TikTok spokesperson said that it didn't comment on pending litigation, but that the company was committed to the safety of its users, especially teens, and that it would continue their, quote, significant investment in safeguarding our platform. For the past several years, across the U.S., thousands of suits have been filed against the world's biggest social media companies, alleging that the platforms have harmed the mental health of young people. These cases have been filed by school districts, families like the Naskas, and by state attorneys general. And last week, on August 26th, one of the most consequential of these cases against Meta reached a historic settlement.
8: Facebook has agreed to a landmark $17 billion settlement
9: over teen social media addiction and settled claims filed by 47 states. William Tong.
6: Olivia says the Meta settlement could mark a sea change for the social media industry and bring some of the accountability people like Chase's parents and many other families have been pushing for.
7: They've been telling me they're screaming into the wind. No one's listening. They've been calling for Congress to roll out laws, and we finally saw change through the justice system, which, you know, is remarkable. This litigation has been going on for half a decade, and August 26th was a huge moment for so many people.
6: I'm Sarah Holder, and this is The Big Take from Bloomberg News. Today on the show, how did Chase Naska's TikTok feed change so significantly? Bloomberg investigative reporter Olivia Carville on the consequences of a TikTok algorithmic experiment and how Meta's landmark settlement could spark broader changes for how social media platforms approach safety for young people. TikTok is famous for its powerful algorithm. It learns what videos users like to see and shows them more of them. And a few years ago, that algorithm was under a microscope.
7: So back in the summer of 2021, the Wall Street Journal and other media outlets started investigating

0: TikTok's algorithm because it was so mysterious. And what these reporters started to uncover is that users who were interested in things like healthy eating or excessive exercise or fitness started to get pushed content that was more and more extreme. So healthy eating turned to eating disordered content, or posts about breakups or sadness over a relationship breakdown turns to self-harm videos. Some users were getting caught in something called a filter bubble, essentially an echo chamber of content that could be as benign as cat videos or much more harmful. And so the company was under scrutiny for these filter bubbles in the summer of 21. By the end of that year, they announced they're going to start testing ways to break up repetitive streams of videos about harmful content like loneliness or extreme dieting.
1: But this month, Olivia reported on a confidential internal document produced by TikTok back in 2023 that was turned over to lawyers as part of a legal case against the company and placed under a court-ordered seal. The document revealed that those changes to TikTok's algorithm did not go out to all users.
0: As we know from what is contained in the confidential document, in early 2022, they made the call to roll out that safeguard to 90% of US users to ensure that they weren't going to be pushed into filter bubbles of harmful content. But they held back that control group. 15 million people did not get the safeguard. One of those people was Chase Nasca.
1: Chase Nasca, the 16-year-old from Long Island.
0: His account fell into that filter bubble of harmful content starting on January 25th, 2022. He was fed thousands of videos about depression, sadness, hopelessness, loneliness, self-harm and suicide right up until his own death. On February 18th of 2022, Chase Nasca stepped in front of an oncoming train and took his own life. What we know now, looking back, is that days before he died, he did view a TikTok video of a young man standing on train tracks with the caption, "Went for a quick little walk to clear my head." So he viewed content about the method of suicide that he ended up taking his own life by.
1: When Olivia first reported on Chase in 2023, TikTok had not disclosed anything publicly about the filter bubble test.
0: So in 2023, I asked the company, why was this 16-year-old boy being served suicide content by your algorithm? What the company disclosed publicly for that Business Week article was, our hearts are with the family. This is a real tragedy. We do everything we can to protect young users on our platform. We have robust trust and safety detection teams. You know, we block harmful content or anything about suicide and self-harm. The story is what they didn't say.
1: What Olivia recently learned is that behind the scenes at TikTok, her request for comment sparked an internal review, which culminated in an internal document that the company titled Bloomberg Businessweek, Youth Safety and Filter Bubbles, Escalation Summary.
0: Individuals from TikTok's algorithm team, their trust and safety team, do a deep dive of Chase's watch history in the weeks, hours, and days leading up to his death. They review more than 7,500 videos that Chase had watched. And what the company determined is that through a back test experiment, what they call an A-B experiment, which is relatively commonplace in the social media industry, what that internal review found is that this teenage boy's account was placed in an A-B experiment. He was randomly selected in January of 2022. Within a month of Chase Nasca being placed in that A-B experiment, he was dead.
1: Wow. And what did TikTok say about why they were running such an experiment in that confidential document?
0: So all I can say is what we've reported on thus far, which is that the company was running these experiments to test user engagement. There are two really important quotes that came from the confidential document we reported on. One, the company said, TikTok's filter bubble prevention strategies did not take effect on this user by design.
1: By design.
0: By design. The second important quote in the document is TikTok essentially explaining why they ran that back test. Why was it important to conduct this experiment and hold back that control group from a safeguard? And they explained that the user impact decision was a delicate balance across safety and the ability to measure impact on DAU and core metrics. DAU is daily active users. Yeah. So the company wanted to know how the engagement levels of its user base would be impacted between the 90% of users who had the safer version of the algorithm and the 10% that did not. 10% of TikTok's user base was 15 million people.
1: What has TikTok said in response to your latest reporting on this confidential document?
0: So the latest statement from TikTok was very similar to what we got in 2023 when we wrote that story about Chase Nasca, kind of echoed it almost word for word. What TikTok said in response was that their hearts go out to any family that experiences a tragedy like this. And they also talked about how they're doing everything they can to prioritize child safety on the platform. They talked about how they have robust detection systems to try and flag this kind of content and that they're working at safeguarding the platform, making it safer for kids. And don't forget that, you know, TikTok had more than 40,000 people working on its trust and safety team, trying to ensure that its platform is safe and trying to ensure that kids aren't seeing this kind of content. They don't want teenagers seeing nonstop videos about suicide. That doesn't help them in any way. And that's important to remember too. They've invested more than $1 billion in trust and safety over the years, and they continue to do so. It's just that because the companies are so prioritized to focus on engagement, to focus on profit, to focus on being competitive in this hyper-competitive industry where they're all vying to get the next user. They all want to be the coolest product, so teenagers flock to them. If they have the teen market, you know, they're deemed to be cool, and that means that teens are going to use them and want to keep using them.
1: Olivia, the intersection of social media, teens, and mental health has been a major reporting focus of yours, as you said. Since you started covering the subject, have there been any significant changes to how these platforms approach keeping young people safe on their platforms?
0: I've been reporting on the dangers of the digital world for children and for teenagers for years now. And over those years, we have seen the conversation shift. It has shifted from, could social media harm the mental health of young people, to, this is a full-blown public health crisis. Our children are in need of help, and we have to block, change, regulate these companies. Over the course of that time, the platforms have made changes to try and make their products safer, to add guardrails, but as we've seen in documents that have come out through litigation, a lot of the safeguards that they're adopting just aren't very effective.
1: This has been the Big Take Podcast on Bloomberg Radio. I'm Sarah Holder, and I spoke with Olivia Carville about the consequences of a TikTok algorithmic experiment and how Meta's landmark settlement could spark broader changes for how social media platforms approach safety for young people. You can hear the rest of the episode on The Big Take, wherever you get your podcast.
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12: ABC News. I'm Dave Packer. He's been on Capitol Hill since 1976, and Tuesday night, 80-year-old Senator Ed Markey is projected to have won the Massachusetts Senate primary, defeating 47-year-old Congressman Seth Moulton in a race defined by the generational divide between the two. Markey firmly running on an anti-Trump platform.
13: Donald Trump is attacking the futures, the dreams of every boy and every girl on every porch all across this country, cutting education, cutting healthcare.
12: Just 2 months until the midterms, a whistleblower is claiming the Trump administration's new mail-in ballot plan is, quote, fundamentally flawed. This is the U.S. Postal Service attempts to implement President Trump's executive order aimed at limiting mail-in voting. Constitutional law expert Michael Waldman, president of NYU's Brennan Center for Justice.
14: The Constitution says states run elections. Congress has a legitimate role in passing legislation, national legislation. Who doesn't have a role is the president. And this is a good example of why. He's throwing up charges and throwing out confusion, and voters will be the ultimate target of all this.
12: The jury deciding the fate of Lindsay Clancy, the Massachusetts woman charged in the deaths of her three young children, deadlocked, but the judge ordering to continue deliberating. Attorney Kevin Reddington for the defendant.
15: What's been the hardest part about this for you?
16: Worrying about Lindsay.
12: New strikes on Iranian military targets have been completed, says U.S. Central Command, ABC's Mary Bruce.
17: The president had been trying to downplay the scope of the war.
18: This is a relatively little war for us. This is not a big war.
17: Iran claims the U.S. is striking civilian areas, including a wedding. The Pentagon responding, we're aware of the reports. The U.S. military never targets civilians.
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19: Seattle Public Schools and the Seattle Education Association have not yet reached a contract agreement. The first day of school is scheduled for Wednesday. Meanwhile, the Trump administration says it's beginning what it calls a voter fraud investigation surge. Northwest News Radio's Eric Hines reports Washington is one of 9 states that's being targeted.
20: Homeland Security has pushed states to share voter rolls as part of allegations of non-American citizens voting on a massive scale. Secretary of State Steve Hobbs says he learned about the president's plan while watching CNN on Monday night and not from the federal government directly. In a news release, he reiterates the incidents of voter fraud are incredibly rare. He cites statistics that show between 2008 and 2025, there were just 5 cases of fraud in Washington out of 90 million ballots cast. Earlier, he said the federal government should help states as they fight against cyber attacks and disinformation about the voting process from outside the country.
21: But they are not doing that. What they are doing is they're attacking individual states on the way they conduct their elections, which is against the Constitution.
19: And in other news, a large reward is being offered for information into the death of a U.S. Coast Guard member. On August 23rd, 29-year-old Connor Overstreet was shot and killed in the Skyway area of King County, and so far, no arrests have been made. According to Crime Stoppers of Puget Sound, deputies responded to reports of the shooting at around 12:40 a.m. Despite life-saving efforts, the active-duty Coast Guardsman died. Now, Crime Stoppers is offering a $30,000 reward for information leading to an arrest. The nonprofit says if you or your vehicle were in the area of South 124th and South Langston Road in the early hours of Sunday, August 23rd, you may have information or dash camera footage that could be valuable to the investigation. Tips can be given through Crime Stoppers or the King County Sheriff's Department. I'm Lillian James. 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
0: 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Shit happens.
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31: About resilience, determination, and the mindset that fueled his extraordinary career.
32: Now I need to fight for that moment. Now, so it's about give yourself chances all the time. And that's what I tried to do all my tennis career. And that day was not an exception. I was losing, but in my mind, don't think that after I lose the first two sets, don't think that I will, in my mind was, okay, I'm going to come back for sure. No, in my mind was, I am almost dead. But I don't want to increase the problem of myself. I want the other to beat me. I don't want to help him to beat me. So let's keep going. Let's try to do things to bother him a little bit. And the dynamic of the match changed. And in the third, after saving that dramatic moment, the match, I don't say was more on my side because that's not the truth, but was more or less equal. So when you win that first set, a new match starts, and you know that as a player. You have been in that position a lot of times, and you have been in the position of you are winning, and you have been in the position that you are losing. So if you are there till the end, maybe you're going to have a chance. And that's what happened. And finally, I was able to step by step, climb the mountain, and come back.
31: So when a momentum shifts in a match, do you play differently? Do you feel different?
32: No, but of course, step by step, you start believing more, more and more. First of all, don't lose the faith. When the things are going wrong, find a solution to change that dynamic. And when the things start to go well, find a way to keep going the same way. It's about point after point for 4 or 5 hours. That's the only way from my point of view.
31: It's like resilience on steroids, right?
32: Tennis is one against the other. When I was playing, we were not able to have a conversation with the coach during the match. So you are alone there and you need to survive by yourself. You need to correct yourself. You need to find solutions by yourself. So it's a mental battle about the opponent and sometimes about yourself.
31: I mean, it must be also difficult because there are fans that are quite close to you. How did you handle the crowds?
32: I think the fans always give me this extra motivation to keep practicing when I was injured, to keep fighting even a little bit more when the match was against me. I was a very intense player in my private sessions. That's the truth. No, I always practiced with very high energy with zero people watching me. But with fans, I think the adrenaline is different. yeah, the feeling is completely different. It's more emotional and the amount of energy is higher.
2: You're also well known for having rituals.
32: Mm-hmm.
2: Those help for, was it comfort?
32: I needed them to stay 100% focused on what I was doing. As simple as that. Was more that than superstitious, because I have zero rituals outside of the tennis court. I'm not a very superstitious guy, to be honest. But on the tennis court, unfortunately, I needed that routines.
2: Why unfortunately?
32: Because I would like to have the same kind of concentration without that routines. I don't like to see myself doing that routines, but I need it. I try to avoid them, but I needed them to know that I was just focused on what I needed to be.
2: But it's just something that's familiar, right? It's
32: yeah,
2: a way of,
32: no, I mean,
2: of doing...
32: Yeah, but if you ask me if you want to have that or don't, I say I prefer don't. But I needed them, and I was humble enough to do it.
3: In October 2024, Rafael Nadal announced he was retiring. He said it wasn't a decision he came to lightly. Injury followed Nadal his whole career, looming over him and even threatening to take away his dream before it fully began. But I wanted to know how this elite athlete confronted the question we all face at one point. How do you know when it is the right time to go?
2: In 2024, you announced that you were retiring. Do you remember the moment that you decided that it was the right time?
32: Yeah. I decided to retire in Bostad, 2024. I gave myself around a year after my hip surgery to see if my body will come back, or my hip will come back at the normal position like before the surgery. And after a lot of weeks trying and practicing and competing, and without feeling myself comfortable on court and feeling myself that with that hip, I will not fight again for the things that really motivates me, was the moment to say, okay, I am done. I need to stop.
2: People around you were advising that maybe it was the right time to retire. Did you feel that you retired on your own terms, that it was really your decision?
32: Yeah. If probably I didn't want to talk a lot about that, and I don't want it to be influenced for the media and for the people from outside. No, personal. You need to be sure when you make that kind of decision, because when you say it's over, it's over. And you need to be 100% sure that is the right moment. And if it's not your personal decision, maybe I will be today doing this interview thinking that maybe I should be playing tennis. And I'm 100% sure that I make the right decision at the right moment.
2: So when people said, look, maybe it's time to retire, and you didn't agree, did you
32: never bothered me. But I tried to not put many attention, because they don't know the real stuff. They don't know how I feel. They don't know exactly how I am every single day. They don't know what the doctors told me and what the process is being. So I need to make my own decisions with the people that I trust the most.
2: It feels like the new chapter is just as busy. So we're in your new hotel. You have a number of hotels, of business interests. What do you think comes next in terms of business?
32: I want to explore more. I just retired 1 year and a half ago, but have been a lot of stuff since I stopped playing tennis nonstop. So I have been traveling, working hard. Of course, the Zelle hotel brand is growing. Here is the fourth opening in Fuerteventura, and by the end of the year going to be 7. We are in the process of expanding the Rafa Nadal Tennis Academy. I dedicate time to my foundation to keep growing, keep helping more and more kids and families. So yeah, I want to explore, and it's great to share all these experiences with leaders on each sector, people that are successful. So for me, it's a great experience, and I'm enjoying that.
2: You talk a lot about growth, but you could be sitting on a beach.
32: I am not the kind of person that likes to wake up every morning and don't know what to do. That's as simple as that. I need to have goals in my life. Even if I am very lucky and I could decide to do other stuff, just stay at home without plannings. But I don't understand the life that way. I am enjoying this process. And yeah, it's intense but interesting.
31: Last year, Maria Sharapova told Bloomberg that there's no match point in business. So she misses those deciding kind of breakpoint moments.
32: Of course, a different approach. I mean, in sports, you need to make decisions in a fraction of a second. You know, in business, it's a different stuff. For example, Dakani, as I said before, I think we are only in Mallorca, we are 650 workers. You know, it's a big responsibility, knowing that a lot of families depends on if you are doing well or not. And I am very interested on learn more about how a company can keep growing and have the ambition to grow, but a healthy ambition, you know, doing the proper way.
31: You played tennis for 23 years, 11 months a year. What do you miss about it the most? Do you miss it?
32: No, not now. No. I always will be very thankful to tennis for all the experiences that I enjoyed thanks to tennis. In my mind, in a part of my mind, I always will be a tennis player. But I finished my career because was nothing else to offer, you know. So I don't miss tennis because I accepted since I made that decision that was the end for me. I was not able to keep going the way that I needed to keep going, you know, and I had plenty of issues, so I bring my body over the limit, I think. So I am in peace with myself and enjoying this new chapter of my life.
31: Rapid fire questions. Are you ready?
32: I hope.
31: What's the best piece of advice you've ever received?
32: Copy what you like from the others.
31: As a child, you played both tennis and football. Do you think you would have been as successful as at football as you have been at tennis?
32: I mean, the chances are very little.
31: Why'd you say that?
32: Because in tennis, I am probably one of the best players of the history. So if I decide all the way things that I will be one of the best players of the history of football, let's say it's difficult that you have both possibilities.
31: Thanks for listening to this portion of the Leaders with Francine Lacqua podcast on Bloomberg Radio. 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
7: They're thinking a lot of times about longevity and wellness for themselves, and then they're extending that to their pets. If they're going to live longer, they want their pets to be there with them. So they're trying peptides. Red light therapy was a big one that we heard about, as well as a longevity drug that people are trying. This is not a drug that's approved for this, called rapamycin.
8: Yeah.
7: It actually is approved for organ transplants to try to help people not reject the organ, but in smaller doses, they're trying it out for
8: longevity. That sounds a little extreme. Is it safe for our dogs?
9: Yeah.
7: The vets that I talked to were cautious about that and said, you know, there was one woman who at University of California, Davis, who told me, you know, often when we see a sick pet come in, we are asking what they're taking in addition to, you know, the pet food. And if it's supplements, we ask them, you know, to stop the supplements for a little while, because often that's actually the cause of some of the illness, particularly if they're getting them from somewhere that maybe isn't just kind of your regular pet store aisle. That's something that pet owners need to weigh when they're thinking about this. There is a clinical trial in dogs going on with the Dog Aging Project at the University at Texas A&M University, and they're looking at this. They said they haven't seen any side effects that might be linked to the drug, but it's early.
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21: I'm Akshat Rathi, and you're listening to an excerpt of the Zero podcast on Bloomberg Radio. Each week, Zero explores the policies, tactics, and technologies taking us to a future of zero emissions. This week, I'm speaking with Paul Behrens of Oxford University about the huge risks to our food supplies from climate change.
2: lovely to be here.
21: There's plenty of extreme weather to talk about, from wildfires to heat waves, droughts to hurricanes. There's a huge number of impacts to people and animals and nature. But I want to focus on the food system. How bad is it?
2: I would say it's very bad. We have systemically underestimated the impacts of climate change from crop models over time. The crop modeling community is actually really excellent at this, very much doing the validation and the verification of what the models are putting out. And paper after paper is showing that we're underestimating the impacts.
21: Well, you're a scientist. Scientists do good work. You're saying scientists have done good work, but people haven't followed up. The people in power haven't followed up. If the alarm is real and big, and given this summer, everyone's feeling it, why hasn't it quite sunk in for governments?
2: I think because there is a delay between the impacts of climate change on food systems, the increasing amount of that over time, and also the transmission through to prices. So what we see is we see that climate change is now contributing to increasing prices around the world. We know that increasing food prices is one surefire way to increase political instability through cost of living crises, even more extreme sort of state breakdown events like in Syria. And it's not saying that climate change is, you know, the thing, or even the main thing. But what it is doing, it is layering on top of all these other stresses that we sort of deal with over time. We take the punches of all sorts of things in human societies, and we can't do that any longer due to this climate change. So just to give you one example of the inflation over time, one study found that we should be expecting between 1 and 3 percentage points extra food price inflation by 2035. That's year on year. So that's very significant. Now, if you layer on top of that Strait of Hormuz, if you layer on top of that Ukraine, grain interruptions, if you layer on that El Nino, you're looking at a situation where you've got a big slug of inflation coming through, but it hasn't happened yet. You know, as food system scientists and as climate scientists, you know, we're looking at this and we know it's coming, but it hasn't appeared yet on the receipts, so the politicians aren't noticing and they're not reacting in the way they need to.
21: We had Javier Blas, who is a Bloomberg Opinion columnist, on the show, and he looks at soft commodities, and he talked about how in the Iran war crisis, you're not quite feeling the food inflation impact because there were bumper years between the Ukraine crisis and the Iran war starting, and there was just a bunch of stored food that is now coming into market, and thus the prices are low. But the Ukraine crisis did give us a flavor of what a really extreme supply crisis can do to food prices. Now, maybe the Super El Nino is not a Ukraine crisis equivalent, but it's going to do plenty of harm. We had Columbia professor Ming Fang Ting, who talked about the large impacts that El Nino will have on the world. But specifically, what do you think the Super El Nino is likely to do to food production?
2: I think that it is going to throw a system that's already struggling to adapt, already struggling with climate and geopolitical problems, into even further challenges. Previous El Niños are interesting because you see varied impacts around the world, and on average, previous El Niños are not necessarily always bad for total global food production. The problem is it's off a baseline that's already very high now. And so now you've got a really big El Nino coming off a baseline that's already high with geopolitical instability. And you've also got a running down of the resilience over time. I mean, you know, there's a really good specific example in the UK. You know, we've got this situation now where farmers are feeding the stored forage for the animals that they would have stored for winter now, which means they're going to have to buy in, you know, some farms are going to have to buy in hundreds of thousands of pounds worth of feed during the winter because they don't have it because of this drought. Now, this is the second year we had that because the grass stops growing over that certain temperature. We've had two hot years. And what this means is you're running down that resilience at the very point at which you need it when El Nino comes and makes things more chaotic. Now, there are specific regions in the world which will see huge problems and damage. And actually, you know, various UN agencies are already sounding the alarm for sub-Saharan Africa, 45 million people potentially becoming food insecure extra on top of what it is already. And this is largely because of the way that precipitation patterns change due to El Nino. You've also got situations in Brazil, in the Amazon. The Amazon is set under this El Nino probably to dry quite a bit. This is during a period where it's already on a knife edge, really, in terms of deforestation, in terms of the stability of the rainforest itself. So I have heard other scientists who are, you know, Amazon-specific scientists say they're very worried about this next, I would say, 6 to 12 months.
21: We also had a note from our neighboring country. French growers said that because of these successive heat waves, five of them, there's been a 25% shortfall in courgettes, 35% in lettuce, 40% in peas, 60% in broccolis, and in some places, 100% for artichokes. So these are things that people will likely, maybe with a lag, start to feel. Are there any countries taking this food security seriously and putting in place policies to start to address it?
2: There are countries that are doing parts of the picture. That's a very good point about France. I mean, we import in the UK, for example, very, very dependent on imports, and about a quarter of our imports come from the Mediterranean and is really our nutrient supply. We don't just need to think about security in the terms of calories. We need to think about it in terms of, you know, the vitamins we need, you know, and the micronutrients that we need. And I don't know of any country that's looking from the very beginning of the picture right to the very end, except perhaps Denmark. Now, Denmark has seen, I guess, in a sense, the writing on the wall, in the sense that they are much more existentially exposed due to climate change, due to sea level rise. And so there's a real feeling there. They've had a number of very big TV shows, for example, Families Like Ours by Thomas Vinterberg, the famous director. And I think there's, look, you know, we're on the line here. And what they did is they built a tripartite agreement across industry, government, NGOs, and farmers. And what they did was develop a plant-rich action plan. So this was all the way across from the supply chain, from the very beginning, in terms of starting to put a price on the emissions from agriculture, all the way to the end, like training chefs, investing in alternatives. So I would point the towards the Danish for a sort of a fuller picture policy. If you're looking at just food security in general, then you can also look at the other Scandinavian countries. Partly this is not driven by climate change. This is driven by the, you know, nearness to Russia. And so we can see Finland, for example, having about 9 months storage in some types of foodstuffs. Sweden as well. Germany starting to bring back some level of local storage. In the UK and other countries, we're still not taking this very seriously. So in the UK, we have broadly 3 days to 3 weeks of food in the country. And that's basically just what's really in the supply chain. Ouch. We've got to move from this, just-in-time supply chain to this just-in-case supply chain, as the National Preparedness Commission pointed out.
21: Well, there's so much on the supply chain side that the UK needs to improve. I mean, gas storage. The UK still needs gas, and there is so little gas storage in this country. I'll come back to the plant-based diet because that's one of the solutions here. But let's stick to the things that can mitigate the crisis. So if you just take a few decades, we know that there have been numerous studies that have come out saying there will come a point where we will run out of land to grow food, where we will top out on our yields on agriculture, we will run into a hunger crisis, and then some sort of technology leap has come through and saved us. Now, just to put some numbers here, if you look at figures on cereal production, so that's wheat, rice, barley, oats, it's up by 250% since 1960. The growth in population is about 150%. The land used for cereals has grown by 15%. So these huge productivity gains that come from technology have been real and have really saved us. Why will it not happen again?
2: Yeah, just a very good point. And put that in perspective, 2 out of every 5 of us is alive today due to artificial fertilizers, which have been applied to soils around the world.
21: I like to think about it as 2/5 of us is made out of
2: We can be more equitable. Yeah, we can all have a bit of synthetic fertilizer. Yeah, nitrogen inside us. Absolutely. Yeah, no, I like that. Probably my arms. The key thing here is that yields have gone up over time. And sometimes when I'm talking about the chances of multi-breadbasket failure, I'm talking about impacts of climate change, all the way from the increasing range of pests, for example, which actually just increase due to climate change. It turns out they don't decrease, to lower nutrient content due to the higher CO2 in the atmosphere. Unfortunately, we thought originally that plants might grow more due to the CO2 because people would say, plant food. Turns out that's not true. There's all sorts of limiting factors, and so we actually won't get that benefit. But not only will we not get that benefit, but plants will reduce the amount of nutrients they're producing as well. So it's all very, very worrying, not just from the big extreme events, but just these broader trends. And, you know, of course, yields are still ticking up. It's not the overall increases that you need to be looking at. You need to look at the rate of the increase. And climate change has knocked off about sort of 21-odd% of the yield growth we thought would happen. That was up until, I believe, 2015. So even more now. And so you're running faster and faster to stand still. And what you were referring to in terms of the overall yields is this green revolution, this quote-unquote green revolution, because some people don't think of it as all that green. And this is a mixture of breeding in terms of the crops that you have and the application of fertilizers and agricultural inputs like pesticides and herbicides. And of course, these have all driven their own environmental issues. And actually, the key one there is that they've largely driven the reduction in biodiversity. Both the land use and also those inputs have driven the huge reduction in biodiversity around the world. And this is turning into a sort of a biodiversity crisis, if you like. The way I like to think about it is that biodiversity sits up there with climate. So, you know, in terms of what we need to be worried about. And a lot of biodiversity, things like insects and pollinators, this is really the mortar between the bricks of our society, because they make and regulate all the things that allow us to continue on in as the foundations of our society. So we can't really do that again. Now, there are technologies out there that can help. I mean, there are things that we can do with genetically modified crops. There's precision agriculture, controlled environment agriculture. All of this would largely require changes in the way in which we see food, the way in which we grow food, the way in which we finance food. But ultimately, it's limited what can be done, especially in the short term, which I'm very worried about now.
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4: Seattle Public Schools and the Seattle Education Association have not yet reached a contract agreement. Meanwhile, Washington is one of 9 states that Homeland Security has been ordered to include in a so-called voter fraud investigation surge. This comes as the Trump administration continues to make allegations of non-U.S. citizens voting on massive scale. And there's still work to be done when it comes to the state's human trafficking awareness. An audit by the Office of the Washington State Auditor found that while agencies generally comply with state law, there are still gaps. One example is a phone number mentioned in state law and listed on posters and websites despite being disconnected 2 years ago. And in other news, contract talks will continue next week between Boeing and its engineering union. I'm Lillian James. 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
7: It may be the very beginning of September, but it's already starting to feel like fall. We'll start the day Wednesday in the high 50s with overcast skies, and those are not going anywhere. There's a high chance you'll see rain throughout the day, especially in the early evening. Our high for the day will be in the high 60s before dropping down into the mid-50s overnight. Rainfall is expected the rest of the week through the weekend. I'm Lillian James. 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
2: 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Each week, Zero explores the policies, tactics, and technologies taking us to a future of zero emissions. This week, I'm speaking with Paul Behrens of Oxford University about the huge risks to our food supplies from climate change. This is something that I've thought about for a long time because I grew up vegetarian in India. The first time I ate beef was when I came to this country studying in university. And within that first year of university, there was a report from the UN Livestock's Long Shadow that talked about the sheer impact livestock has on the planet. And this was 2006, 20 years ago. Within a year, I stopped eating beef and I ran a campaign to try and get a meat-free day in the university. Those numbers are stunning. You know, 50% of the food sector's emissions are from raising livestock. But then the other side is also stunning. Since 1960, meat consumption has grown fivefold, from 70 million tons to 373 million tons. In that period, the amount of greenhouse gas emissions has only gone up 2.5 times. So meat consumption is something that people seem to really, really want. You talked about a plant-based diet. You're a big proponent of it. There are just numbers that make sense. But how do you get policy changes that make people want to eat less meat?
3: It's a great question. And yeah, you know, to be clear, I ate meat a long time as well. And actually, it was my research that started to show me what it was all about. And I realized that I had to shift. And I went on a journey. And I think one of the things we've got to understand is that we're all on a journey. You know, it's like nothing's easy when you start and you go on first step and you this next step and the next step. And, you know, you walk on the way and the way appears. And so for me, it's any policies when you're looking at these policies is, how do you help people make the choices that are healthier for us? I mean, and that's the really key point, is that this stuff is healthier for us, especially in high-income countries. So in high-income countries, moving to a plant-rich diet, that's not a completely vegan diet. That's on the order of a beef burger once every 2 weeks, chicken fillet once a week, some dairy a day. That would reduce our emissions from our diets about 61%. If we were to then save the land associated with that shift, so actually we'd be able to produce a healthier diet on that, on the remaining land, only a tiny fraction would need to be used to make up the plant proteins that we'd need, because basically there's an inefficiency in the livestock there. You would save an area almost the size of the EU across high-income countries, and you'd be able to draw down about 14 years of agricultural emissions. The way that I think policy makers then need to think about it, that's the science, okay, you know, whatever. Then you can think about, well, what does that mean for people on the ground? And what does that mean for communities up and down different countries? And for me, that is networks of rewilding, networks of parks up and down the country, access to nature for people, which you know is good for people's mental health. You can see better floodwater absorption, better storm surge absorption. So you can roll with the punches of climate change better, have healthier water that you can swim in and not full of effluent from animals, cleaner air, because actually agriculture drives a lot of these secondary particulates that you get in the atmosphere, so you can reduce the load there. And you can have, this network of nature up and down countries, which is going to allow us to deal with these impacts. On top of that, you would save yourself enough land to actually get your multi-cropping going, your more resilient agriculture going. So it's a health issue. It's a resilient agriculture issue. It's an economic issue, because with our research, we find that, you know, and about 82% of subsidies currently go to animal agriculture in the EU, for example. That's through both feed and directly to the livestock. Now, that can be transitioned to help farmers out. And what we find is that the assets on the farm would go down, so farmers wouldn't have faced so much debts. And our recent work is suggesting, this is a preprint, so we, you know, needs to go through peer review, but we're finding that in some countries like the UK, the agricultural system and farmers on the whole could make more money with this transition. So that's these are all messages for policymakers.
2: But this should then land with policymakers. Right now, especially in rich countries, but certainly true in developing countries, the amount that governments can spend is tight. Their borrowing is at a high level, interest rates that are at a high level, they have all these security threats, non-food ones that they have to deal with, trade wars, real wars. But they are looking for policy successes where they can redirect money that they are already spending to things that can have benefits.

0: why then has this not landed? Because it's not like the theoretical work has not been done for years or decades.
1: Well, I think the theoretical work on what this means for the agricultural sector is fairly new, actually. I think, you know, this is work that we've just been doing in terms of looking at the income for farmers. And really, that's only been over the last sort of 5-6 years. Nobody's been focused on... People, of course, have looked into the economics of farming, but they haven't looked into what does the economics of farming look like with such a transition that the environmental scientists are telling us. You're quite right on the environmental science side. That's been, you know, well established for some time now as a consensus. The ultimate reason why this isn't done yet is a mixture of the joined up thinking across different governments. Often it's siloed. So you get like your health ministry, you get your, you know, you may get your environment ministry, you might get your rural ministry, and they're not talking to one another. And you might get your treasury, for example, that doesn't really grasp the sort of the benefits. So that's a key one. The second one, which is really key, is the role of vested interests in this. So you talked about meat consumption. It's a very similar story to fossil fuels, really. So we have all of this great academic work in journals like Science and Nature showing how the fossil industry knew about climate change. They actually did very good models and assessments back in the 70s and 80s. And actually, it's starting to emerge that the same thing happened with big meat and dairy. And actually, there's the first few papers coming out in the academic literature showing this documentation now. And of course, these industries are extremely good at defending the status quo because that's essentially what they're based on doing. I mean, they're good at public relations. That is what a company is supposed to do, is do public relations to get people to buy things. So I think there's that. And I think finally, I think governments could be far more creative about financing how this might look. I know in some countries, for example, they're looking at health bonds. So this is where the health sector would issue bonds on the basis of improving the health of the population and saving those health costs later down the road. You know, obviously there's an issue of financialization there. In Sweden, where they tried this, it was a sort of a fairly government related bank that bought them. So it's all a little bit sort of circular, but there are sort of interesting ways of sort of financing some of these things, which would keep the benefits in the community.
0: So one place we have seen government policy come to change behavior is the sugar tax. So the UK, for example, has introduced a sugar tax on high sugar drinks, and there has been a positive impact. We can see that average daily consumption of sugar has fallen by about 5 grams per day for children and 11 grams for adults. Could you introduce a meat tax?
1: The sugar tax is an interesting example of what I was mentioning. I mean, the vicious fighting tooth and nail, the vested interest in that was incredible. And it took years to come through. And yes, it has been sort of broadly successful in as far as it goes, you know. It's not necessarily reshaped the whole food environment that we need. A meat tax is interesting because I think this relates to the idea that we really underestimate what we are willing to do. We underestimate our neighbours. So, for example, we typically underestimate 10, 20, 30% where the actual support is. There's been a number of studies that have gone around the world now, and this is shown across country by country, showing that if you ask people what percentage of people in this country support environmental action X, it will be much higher than they think it is. For example, in the US, people thought that around 32-34% of people supported a carbon tax, which is like, you know, yeah, I would think that, and probably even lower. The actual support was above 60%. Now, coming back to the meat tax is one of the harder ones. Now, in a study that looked at MPs, you see the same picture, that the MPs underestimate the public in a country like the UK, and I would presume this is broadly similar in other countries too. For a meat tax is interesting. I believe it was around 20, somewhere between 20 and 25% was what MPs thought that the public would support it. And the actual support, and I might get the second digit wrong, but it's something like 42%. So it's not at that above 50% yet, but it's certainly much higher than you might think. I mean, if you were to say meat tax and you were to guess what percentage of people supported it, you would think probably lower than that.
0: Now, if we keep meat tax apart or even park the idea of trying to change the behavior on meat, are there technologies that you think in the next 10 years could try and support some of the action? So lab-grown meat, precision fermentation, genetically modified crops, drought-resistant crops, anything that you think is on the edge and really could come to commercial use and make a real impact?
1: Absolutely. I would class quite a few of those technologies as shifts in our food environment and diets as well. So precision fermentation, for example. And I think precision fermentation is the most exciting development, actually, so far. It is becoming extremely efficient, so becoming economically competitive. You're seeing products on the market right now across the world.
0: Examples?
1: So you've got products in Singapore, you've got products in Israel, you've got products that are now sort of making and hitting shelves. For example, there's this huge trend now to consuming more protein. Partly, I think this is driven by various advertising and interests. But, you know, there's companies that are producing precision fermented whey at a very, very high quality. That's one of the really exciting things about precision fermentation generally, is that it's really high quality, and that the nutrition outputs that I've seen so far, in its early days, I want to sort of caveat that, but both the precision fermentation and sort the cellular agriculture for meat, it shows that the nutrient profiles are really good. They're much better than the sort of open field products. So that's really quite exciting. And what we're seeing is a similar learning curve in terms of the reductions as in other technologies. I wouldn't say it's quite up there with wind and solar. I mean, that was pretty extreme. I mean, we're talking 20, 30% learning rate. So for every doubling of the capacity, you see a 20 to 30% reduction in cost. We're hoping to do the first sort of assessment for precision fermentation, but it's certainly non-negligible. And anything non-negligible on a learning curve is impressive.
0: What about vertical farming? You didn't bring that up, because we've had a conversation with CEOs of vertical farming companies, and, you know, there was a boom and then there was a bust, and we haven't really heard back from the bust whether the boom is coming back.
1: Yeah, vertical farming is an interesting one. I think for some products, for some nutrients, it may be good sort of niche products that come and can compete. So, you know, you're talking about your microgreens, your tomatoes, your sometimes even pharmaceutical inputs that come from plants. I can definitely see that there are opportunities there. I think when you're talking about sort of large macronutrients, you know, your fats, your sugars, your proteins, I don't see it contributing that much myself, largely because of the huge energy inputs that are required for that.
0: I'm Akshat Rathi, and you've been listening to an excerpt of the Zero podcast on Bloomberg Radio. 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
14: From ABC News, I'm Dave Packer. The U.S. military says it's completed a new round of airstrikes that targeted Iran's defense sites. Kuwait, Bahrain reporting that they were the targets of Iranian retaliatory missile and drone strikes. Meanwhile, in Washington,
15: the president had been trying to downplay the scope of the war.
16: This is a relatively little war for us. This is not a big war.
15: Iran claims the U.S. is striking civilian areas, including a wedding. The Pentagon responding, we're aware of the reports. The U.S. military never targets civilians.
14: ABC's Mary Bruce. No decision yet from the jury deciding the fate of Lindsey Clancy, the Massachusetts woman charged in the deaths of her three young children. Jurors telling the judge Tuesday they were deadlocked, but the judge telling them to get back to work in the morning. ABC's Aaron Katursky in Plymouth.
17: The jury must climb inside Clancy's mind during a 20-minute period in January 2023 when she sent her husband to run errands, strangled 5-year-old Cora, 3-year-old Dawson, and 8-month-old Callan, then tried to kill herself, jumping from a 2-story window, leaving herself partially paralyzed.
14: Immigration advocates in Ohio mourning the sudden death of a 20-year-old Haitian who had just graduated high school and had recently lost his temporary protected status. Pierre Demas Bell, fitted, he said, with an ankle monitor and in fear of being sent back to Haiti, took his own life Monday. Reverend Carl Ruby, a pastor in Springfield, Ohio.
18: Some people die of accidents. Some people die by suicide. Pierre died as a result of policy.
14: Just 2 months until the midterm elections, an anonymous Postal Service whistleblower is claiming the Trump administration's new mail-in ballot plan is, quote, rushed, chaotic, and fundamentally flawed. This as the U.S. Postal Service attempts to implement President Trump's executive order aimed at limiting mail-in voting. 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
19: Seattle Public Schools and the Seattle Education Association have not yet reached a contract agreement. The first day of school is scheduled for Wednesday. Meanwhile, the Trump administration says it's beginning what it calls a voter fraud investigation surge. Northwest News Radio's Eric Hines reports Washington is one of 9 states that's being targeted.
20: Homeland Security has pushed states to share voter rolls as part of allegations of non-American citizens voting on a massive scale. Secretary of State Steve Hobbs says he learned about the president's plan while watching CNN on Monday night and not from the federal government directly. In a news release, he reiterates the incidents of voter fraud are incredibly rare. He cites statistics that show between 2008 and 2025, there were just 5 cases of fraud in Washington out of 90 million ballots cast. Earlier, he said the federal government should help states as they fight against cyber attacks and disinformation about the voting process from outside the country.
21: But they are not doing that. What they are doing is they're attacking individual states on the way they conduct their elections, which is against the Constitution.
19: And in other news, a large reward is being offered for information into the death of a U.S. Coast Guard member. On August 23rd, 29-year-old Connor Overstreet was shot and killed in the Skyway area of King County, and so far, no arrests have been made. According to Crime Stoppers of Puget Sound, deputies responded to reports of the shooting at around 12:40 a.m. Despite life-saving efforts, the active-duty Coast Guardsman died. Now, Crime Stoppers is offering a $30,000 reward for information leading to an arrest. The nonprofit says if you or your vehicle were in the area of South 124th and South Langston Road in the early hours of Sunday, August 23rd, you may have information or dash camera footage that could be valuable to the investigation. Tips can be given through Crime Stoppers or the King County Sheriff's Department. I'm Lillian James. 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
25: Richmond Fed President Tom Barkin. We are getting his take on the direction of the U.S. economy and the Jackson Hole Economic Symposium. Joe, we're still in Jackson Hole.
26: That's right.
25: Plenty to talk about.
26: Plenty.
25: We've got the speech from Fed Chair Kevin Warsh.
26: That's right.
25: Which I think most people would describe as hawk-ish,
26: yep.
25: Although maybe there's kind of a gap in between the hawk and the ish part.
26: Sure.
25: And there's still plenty of questions about the direction of the U.S. economy and monetary policy in general. So we should talk a little bit more about it.
26: We should. And beyond that, you know, there's many theoretical questions out there, but also it'd be interesting to know what the central bankers are hearing about actual businesses right now and, like, what's going on the ground.
25: On the ground color. Okay, and there is one man that we go to for on the ground color. We have the perfect guest, of course, with Richmond Fed President Tom Barkin. So, Tom, thank you so much for coming back on Odd Lots.
27: Great to be back with you. I think it's my third year in a row
26: with you
27: here in Jackson Hole.
25: Oh, we appreciate it.
27: Yeah, no, and they let you outside of the hotel room. We get the Tetons in the back, so this
25: That's
27: is
25: right.
27: great.
25: The production values have gone up, I will say. Okay, so let's just start very simply. Warsh's speech, what'd you think?
27: I mean, he does a great job. He's a great speaker. And I thought it was a very authentic speech. I mean, Kevin laid out, I think, how he sees the world. He laid out how he sees the economy. The folks I've talked to, you know, appreciated the clarity and the thing. And I personally thought he had a very accurate sense of the economy. So I was very much aligned with what he said. And I thought he said it well.
26: You know, so he said, okay, inflation seems to be going in the wrong direction right now. He described policy as not restrictive. So then you fill in the blanks. And it's like, okay, that means rate hikes. But he didn't quite say that. Just for you, as you see things, A, do you agree about inflation and the stance of policy? But then more importantly, then what do we do about it?
27: Yeah, so the economy's solid. I think he said that. And you can definitely see that in the GDP numbers and the consumer spending numbers. I mean, it's been crazy this year that gas prices went up and consumer spending accelerated. It's been crazy that you have all this uncertainty and artificial intelligence spending has led business investment to, you know, almost double versus this historic thing. So there's a lot of momentum in the economy. Jobs market seems to have stabilized. Unemployment rate's low. So all that's good. And I'm not saying inflation's necessarily headed in the wrong direction. It's just not in the right place.
26: Okay.
27: And that's how I think it's not in the right place. I also would say the job market's good, but it's not frothy.
26: Yeah.
27: I mean, the low fire thing continues. And so that's where we are. The policy thing we'll figure out. I've had the number one thing people have asked me after his speech is, well, I guess that makes, you know, September, that tells you something for September. And I said, well, I listened to his speech and I'm pretty sure he doesn't like forward guidance.
26: Right.
27: So I don't think you should take any forward guidance from a speech from a guy who doesn't give forward guidance. And I think it's probably a good way to think about it.
26: You can't help ourselves is the problem.
27: No, I know. But I think you can talk about the economy in a very good way and then you can talk about forward guidance. If you choose not to do forward guidance, you don't do forward guidance.
25: I want to talk more about forward guidance, but since you mentioned the resilience of the economy, do you have a working theory for what's going on here? Because I think, to your point earlier, it's surprised a lot of people that even with prices still pretty high, gas going up, all the economic uncertainty, consumers keep spending.
27: They do keep spending, and I would compare it to coming out of the Great Recession, where out of the Great Recession, you had people who lost their jobs, lost their house, lost their car, savings destroyed, need to rebuild for retirement. We had 5, 6, 7 years, the secular stagnation, where people weren't spending the way you thought they would. I compare it to COVID. we thought for 2 months it was going to be terrible. But then coming out of it, people had money in their pockets. You had stimulus. You had spending money you hadn't spent. You had equity values up. You had home values up. And I think you had a mindset that just says, I'm bound and determined to spend. And so we all know the wealthy people are spending because they have more wealth. But even those with less wealth, what I hear is a very creative consumer figuring out ways to find money, to spend money, to borrow from the future. You can see the finding money in the growth of private label, the move to Walmart and dollar stores, you know, if you look at their results. But people aren't carrying insurance. There's a story in the Journal a couple weeks ago about more people living from home. You know, you and I think more people living from home. Oh, my God, my kids are coming back. I think, wait a second, those are people not paying rent, and they're using that money to spend on something else. And I've talked to auto lenders who talk about people being 60 days delinquent, not 120 days delinquent, because they don't want to they need to find the money, but they don't want to lose their car. I've talked to gas providers who say people aren't paying the gas bill during the summer because no one's going to have a problem with gas in the summer. It's the winter that matters. So people are finding ways to effectively borrow from the future, savings rates down, and I think that's what's keeping the spending going. And underneath it all is this just positive energy to keep spending. And I really do think as long as the markets are healthy and people have jobs, they're going to keep finding a way to spend.
26: That was a very good sort of summary of one of the engines of the economy that's clearly continuing to fire. We traveled with you. Was that 2023 or 2024 that we were in Mount Airy?
27: 2024.
26: And at that point, one of the things, you know, we were talking about sort of rural housing issues, rural childcare issues, but also in one of the themes that came up was the scarcity of skilled trades.
27: Yeah.
26: And now I have to imagine it's much worse because every, you know, if you're a skilled electrician, you probably are working, at least in theory, the AI boom, etc. We talked to Austin Goolsbee yesterday, we talked to Austin Goolsbee maybe 2 days ago, and he's like, yes, we hear a lot of people complaining about the scarcity of skilled trades and the AI build-out. People are always he wasn't sure how much is actually related to data center and AI construction. What's your read on the scarcity of parts, materials, and labor for general things and the degree to which AI investment is crowding out and making life more difficult for other types of industry?
27: Yeah, so it's been a monumental construction investment cycle.
26: Yeah.
27: $700 billion announced in 1 week, I think, at the beginning of February alone. And for sure, if you're trying to find switch gears or transformers or electricians, they are very hot and in very short supply. So there's no doubt in my mind that there are constraints being put on it. I think the overall construction cycle, though, it's fascinating because office buildings aren't being built. Multifamily starts are way down.
26: Yeah.
27: You do have, you know, industrial is starting to come back. Home building's okay, not great. And so I do think there's been a big movement in terms of construction from one sector of the construction market into another sector of the construction market.
26: Got it.
27: Now, how much of that is crowding out, I think, is a good question, because when I talk to people in, let's say, multifamily construction, they'll tell me you can't pencil it out. And they want to talk about interest rates. And of course I say, well, is it really interest rates? Because we had the same interest rates in 04 and 05 and you were building lots of buildings. And then they'll acknowledge that construction costs are up and labor costs are up and they have to put more equity into projects and all that kind of stuff. And so it's more than that. But you could argue that all this data center construction is making it more expensive to do this other construction, which means they're not doing this other construction because it's more expensive. So there's a chicken and egg question in there.
25: Just within your district, I know you travel around and as we said, you like to talk to people on the ground and actual businesses. But what are the most notable impacts of AI that you're seeing so far, whether it's on something like the labor market in the low hire, low fire environment or prices?
27: Well, so it's interesting. I mean, the number one impact is a political impact. And what I mean by that is every Chamber of Commerce meeting I do, every town hall I do, I'm getting questions about jobs and water and data centers and all the rest of it. It's really quite striking. And you can see when you travel the issues on people's minds by the questions they ask. In terms of the economy itself, I don't think it's having this massive productivity impact quite yet, outside of just a couple areas where there really is a structure where you can substitute an agent for, like call centers, programming. I mean, you see it there. There's some, heavy documentation, compliance documents. But by and large, the productivity boom we're seeing, which is significant, I think has really been driven by 2022, when you had people short workers, and so they invested in automation, they invested in new staffing models and different operating processes, and they're reaping the benefits of those today. And people are enthusiastic owners, executives are enthusiastic about AI, workers somewhat less so. But it's still being very much used as a extra added, get my job done better, get my job done, you know, faster kind of thing. The one place you see it, though, is on the hiring side. Mm-hmm. Because, you know, this may not be true for Bloomberg, but in everywhere else in the economy, people are saying, you know, I don't know what the future looks like. Maybe I don't need to hire as much. I wonder whether AI can do that job. And so why don't you leverage and see if you can't fill the job using AI first, and then we'll hire later. That's happening, you know, at some scale. And so I do think that's the place, you know, where it's most relevant.
5: You know, one thing that's clearly working in, I guess, the Fed's favor when it comes to the dual mandate is the housing market is pretty, you know, it's not very hot. Mm-hmm. That's sort of most of the numbers there are going in the right direction, so to speak, from a getting inflation back to target perspective. But how confident are you that that will persist, especially if we've had softness in construction? Then eventually, do you have any anxiety that eventually then that turns into housing tightness again?
27: Oh, I think that's highly likely. You know, at some point you won't have you've got a whole generation of people who really want houses and the price isn't quite right for them. At some point, you know, they'll have their second kid and they need a bigger house, or they'll, and so the demand will come. And then if you don't have the housing inventory, you know, whether it's rental or single family, then the prices will go back up. I will say we sort of got in the mode a few years ago that I think we should back off of trying to take the inflation data and parse it, you know, and take this part out of it and this part out of it.
5: It's very tempting to do that.
27: Oh, yeah.
5: To find, to torture it and get the answer you want.
27: And I was getting, for a while, you know, when rents were coming, where market rent numbers were coming down faster than the CPI rent numbers, I was getting emails from real estate developers saying, you've got your numbers wrong and the rents are coming down faster. Well, I'm not getting those emails anymore. Hmm. You know, they're not saying, hey, let's take the Apple, you know, your Apple phone just got more expensive. So you don't want to over parse it. You want to say overall, there's amount of money in the system. There's an amount of goods people are trying to buy, you know, with that money. Maybe prices of housing came down, but maybe prices of something go up. And you're looking at inflation as a total basket. That's how I like to think about it.
25: Yeah, so Warsh was talking about this yesterday. You know, he was talking about looking at the breadth of inflation and things like that. And I'm curious, do you still see, he was also talking about a lot of the one-off shocks that we've seen, so the Iran war and the impact on gas prices and things like that. Is the overall environment just more inflationary in general when we see these one-off shocks that just seem to keep coming, right? It's like this month it's this one thing and okay, maybe it'll fade away into the background after a while, but then the next month there's another thing on the way.
27: It seems like it. And I think the question is normal today or was normal 10 years ago?
25: Mm-hmm.
27: And I think normal may be a lot more like today than it was 10 years ago. If you think about the environment of 10 years ago, fracking and what that did to help bring, you know, energy prices down, and demographics, which meant you have more workers and kept wage costs under control, and e-commerce, and, you know, which was bringing prices down for stuff, you know, you bought online. And there were just a bunch of globalization, access, all these factors, which were, I think, bringing inflation down. I don't think it's ridiculous to imagine we have a bunch of factors that would be bringing inflation up. Now, the inflation we realize in time depends on what we do about it. So just because, you know, I like to use the analogy of sailing. You know, you just sail differently if you've got the wind behind you than if you're sailing into the wind. You can still get there. You just have to, you know, tighten your sheet. And I think that's the kind of risk we've got if you're in a world with an ever-continuing sets of inflationary shocks. You just have to lean against that wind.
5: 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I'm Joe Weisenthal.
25: And I'm Tracy Alloway, and this is Odd Lots on Bloomberg Radio.
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26: And I'm Joe Weisenthal.
25: On today's show, we are talking the state of the U.S. economy and monetary policy discussion here at Jackson Hole. We're speaking with Richmond Fed President Tom Barkin.
26: Would you be on board with, say, you know what? We don't need dots anymore. We don't need to have press conferences. Like, for most of Fed history, the chair didn't have a press conference. Would you, in your mind, should all of these things be on the table?
25: Should you be talking to us right now?
26: Yeah, seriously. Yeah.
27: So they're sort of there was someone who said the theory of a great mind is being able to hold two opposable thoughts at the same time. Uh-huh. So I hold the following two thoughts to be very clear. One is, if we're relatively transparent about how we think about things, that helps build credibility with the public. It helps build trust in the institution, and it helps markets do some of the work for you. That's the famous Bernanke theory. I also 100% agree with Chairman Warsh when he says, sometimes if you give too much forward guidance, you get stuck in it, and you end up having to make a suboptimal decision because you've misguided. And I think it's fair to say that's part of the 2021-2022, story, which is we had very strong forward guidance in place, and it was very hard to get your way out of it. So I can hold both those thoughts, mm-hmm. At the same time. And I hope to keep coming and talking to you as long as you'll have me. We'll have to debate the techniques, and I'm sure we will. My view on the SEP is I really like doing the SEP. Mm-hmm. I mean, I like negotiating, arguing, debating with my team. My policy bias next to my economy bias. And, it often happens that I've gotten a little out of whack. I mean, I still think the policy ought to be that, but I'm not really thinking about it in the right way. And we have those debates, and I feel it really sharpens my thinking. So regardless of whether we release it or not, I plan to keep doing an SEP because I think that, having your own forecast and working against the forecast is a pretty healthy thing. Now, should we release it? The one thing I don't like about the SEP is I think the dot plot itself is a picture that overwhelms the story. And I've said this in other forums, but, if what comes out is I go do a Chamber of Commerce in Greensboro and somebody says to me, well, I see the Fed promised two more rate cuts this year, then that's not good communication because that's not what we've done.
26: Right.
27: We've done a set of forecasts independently. And so good communication to me has to communicate well. And if what's happening is that picture is swamping the narrative, then we're going to think differently about the picture.
25: At some point, if inflation is above target, you would think the Fed needs to act. And Warsh kind of insinuated this in his speech. He talked about, well, inflation's been above target for, 65 months or something. And he said that is squarely on the Fed. When you hear something like that, I mean, you were in the room, you were at the Fed for part or all of the past 65 months. What do you think? What's your reaction?
27: Well, I'm definitely 100% insistent on getting inflation under control. And I think it's fair to hold that mirror against what we're doing and ask ourselves the question of whether we're doing it the right way. I think there are two ways you can look at where we are today. You can take a 65-month view, or you can take a 47-month view followed by an 18-month view. Okay, and if you do the second, which I'm not arguing for, I'm just saying it's a perfectly defensible way to do it, is you say inflation happened, maybe we were a little slow, we raised rates, inflation came down. If you go to March of 2025, you've got 2.3-2.4% inflation, and everything seems to be headed in the right direction. The economy's moving, the labor market was a little weak, the plane is going to land. And then, of course, you've had this series of external shocks, whether it be AI or tariffs or oil price increases, and that's taken inflation right back up. But you could argue in that, and then we'll bring it down. That is an argument. It's a colorable argument, and it's not a 65-month argument. It's a 47 and 18-month argument. On the other hand, you say, don't give me your excuses. It's been 65 months, and it's been over, and maybe rates aren't that restrictive, and maybe you have to think about it. And that's the argument I'm sure we're going to have.
26: What are manufacturers in your district saying about tariffs these days? Mm. It feels like it's become behind AI and the oil shock. We don't even talk about trade.
27: Oh, it's a lot quieter than it is now. But, it depends what sector you're in.
26: Yeah.
27: If you're a steel or aluminum manufacturer, that's created a price umbrella that's helped your industry. If you're somebody moving operations into the country, there's a real argument there. The people who are the most unhappy about it are the people who it affects the most. And the ones who are most poignant, if I could put it that way, are the foreign manufacturers who have assembly operations. Many of them are in South and North Carolina.
26: Yeah.
27: And they said, we've actually moved manufacturing to the U.S. But what that actually means is they create their components in Europe and they ship them to the U.S. and then they assemble them. They're still getting tariffed. And so you have those sorts of, stories out there. Quietly what's happened on the tariff side is the numbers went up. The collections were never as big as the numbers were. And then the Supreme Court ruled and they've put through all these refunds. So one of the reasons you're not hearing a lot about it is for the last 3 or 4 months, people have been collecting refunds as opposed to paying more tariffs. And when you're collecting, you're not talking about it quite as much,
26: right?
27: When it's working to your advantage.
25: Are the refunds stimulative in your mind? It's a decent chunk of money. It has to go somewhere.
27: They're very positive for earnings. Mm-hmm. If you read through the earnings reports of the people who've gotten the refunds, you hear they're going to reinvest it in the customer. You hear a lot of that. Reinvestment in the customer occasionally is price, but I think it's a lot more marketing, store refits, you know, staffing levels.
25: Yeah.
27: So positive earnings are stimulative. I mean, companies do less likely to do layoffs, more likely to hire, more likely to invest. So it is stimulative. But is it coming through to price? I think in very targeted ways, but not in a massive system-wide way.
25: Well, this was also going to be my next question, because there was a debate about the tariff pass-through into price. And I think some people would have said when the tariffs were first announced, well, consumers are stretched, companies aren't going to be able to pass them on. But now we've seen consumer spending just, you know, stay resilient, as we discussed earlier. How are you thinking about that pass-through ability now?
27: So the B2B companies I talked to a person, they're convinced they're passing it through.
25: Huh.
27: Tariff costs have come in. I've had to pass it through. I know they don't like it on the other side, but what am I going to do? We have to do it. And they tell me they've been pretty successful at passing it through. If you're a B2C company, back in April of 25, you would have said, oh yeah, I've got to pass it through. A lot of them had trouble passing it through. Easier if you serve wealthy customers, harder if you serve less wealthy customers. But those people who sell into the major big box retailers, they tell me they're having a devil of a time trying to pass it through. And the mindset of those retailers is, I need to find some price to give to my customers. So, you know, I think the consumer pushback is very real. It's most real B2C. It's most real low to moderate income, B2C. And then you might say, you just told me earnings were good. How is that happening? And that's where the productivity stuff comes in. Hmm. There's been very little wage pressure, and people are really driving productivity, again, through the set of things I think that they launched 3 or 4 years ago.
26: I would actually go back to, just because it's so in the news these days, you mentioned you go around and people talk about data centers and stuff like that. And the picture I have in my mind is a lot of people very anxious about it, and then a town manager or a mayor like trying to explain to them, no, it's going to bring your property bill down, or actually we have plenty, you know, and then there people are upset. Is that more or less the shape of it, that you have some people either at the business community or the town management community that says, no, this could be a good thing, and they're trying to persuade the citizens that actually it could be? Like, is that more or less right?
27: Here's the thing. If I have a manufacturing plant in my hometown, then the kids of the people who work in the manufacturing plant are on the baseball team and on the football team and on the hockey team. And if you have a data center, they don't have very many employees.
26: Yeah.
27: So people don't really know data. So the data center thing is exactly what you described. You've got the economic developers talking about how great this is for the tax base, and the citizens saying whatever version of, I don't like what it's doing to water, I don't like how it looks, I don't trust AI. You know, it's been politicized in that way. But I think at its core, it brings tax dollars, but it doesn't bring enough workers after the construction for the citizens to have friends who work in the data centers.
26: Yeah.
27: And so there's no political base. I tease sometimes that they ought to name an elementary school after, you know, Microsoft or Google or whoever, and say, you know, here's Google. They just brought you this, you know, if you're going to market
25: it'd be more tangible.
27: This elementary school. But that's not how people think about it.
25: Is there a point at which the political pushback against data centers becomes a big enough economic issue that the Fed has to pay attention to it? Because if you think about price pressures in the economy, a lot of them are coming through on the construction side because of the data center build out. If you think about growth components, a lot of people will say that the AI build out is a big driver of that.
27: Well, I like to say we're going to grow the AI footprint of this country massively, but we have no idea how massively. We're going to grow the data center footprint massively. We have no idea how massively. We're going to grow the energy ability. And the one thing we know is we're going to get those numbers wrong. And so we don't know whether we're going to get the number too many or too few. And so, you know, there could be a backlash on data centers, and maybe that'll be the perfect thing to do economically because we won't overbuild the way we would have otherwise overbuilt, or maybe there won't, and now we're going to underbuild. So, yes, it could have a big impact, but I need AI forecasting skills to help me figure out how big this thing's going to be, because you're trying to meet a very significant moving target.
25: Have you tried asking ChatGPT what it thinks? Just type it in. Just ask.
27: I've also asked ChatGPT to try to write a speech for me, and I didn't think it did a very good job.
26: It could never capture your voice. Have you been back to Mount Airy since we've been there?
27: I've been through. I haven't stopped, but I've definitely driven.
26: I think
27: I was in Greensboro just this week.
25: I was thinking,
26: can we do a revisit?
25: How striking the questions we would be asking now are versus 2024.
26: Can we, like, maybe, like, back in 2027? Like, I don't know what your schedule is like.
27: Absolutely.
26: But there's like, because I'm curious about, you know, the state of housing, obviously. I'm curious how that big textile manufacturer that was doing the synthetic textiles is doing. I'm curious
25: the
26: about
25: the carport companies.
26: The carports. Yeah. And, like, there's just a bunch of things. It would be fun to go revisit that.
27: So. No, we'd love to have you back. Right.
25: Well, okay, speaking of AI, we've mentioned productivity quite a lot already, but there is this assumption that at some point you might get this big productivity boom. And so maybe that gives the Fed a little bit of room when it comes to things like R-star and the neutral rate of interest. How far ahead should the Fed be looking when it comes to expecting that productivity boom? Because in the here and now, it's not that evident.
27: Right.
25: And in the here and now, its most tangible impact on the economy is higher prices.
27: I think it's really hard to make a forecast of what it's going to do a year, two, 3 years from now. Like I say, the range of possible outcomes is very wide. In addition, how that outcome plays out in terms of prices or borrowing rates, because you could be crowding out capital, or labor employment is a big deal. And so, and I think Kevin said this yesterday, you could have models of this thing that end up looking very inflationary and you have to move one way, or things that look, very distressing for the economy, you have to go another way, and there's 18 different versions in between. And so, we can argue about the direction, but I think you've got to get some more confidence before you can make too much policy based on an assumption.
26: Have the two Warsh meetings felt substantively different than Powell meetings?
27: We've been in these meetings for a long time.
26: Yeah.
27: They're relatively structured in how they go.
26: Yeah.
27: I believe, as part of these task forces, we're going to take a fresh look at everything we do, including these meetings. But by and large, they've looked like the meetings we've had. And
26: okay.
27: The chair has shown up and, led very well. And I think, he does like this idea of a family fight is a phrase he likes to use. And, he encourages that kind of debate.
26: But
27: we certainly have that.
26: Is the nature of the debate feel any more open or different? Or would you say that Powell meetings were also a family fight?
27: There are a lot of different families.
26: Okay. All right. This has been Odd Lots on Bloomberg Radio. I'm Joe Weisenthal.
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1: Seattle Public Schools and the Seattle Education Association have not yet reached a contract agreement. Meanwhile, Washington is one of nine states that Homeland Security has been ordered to include in a so-called voter fraud investigation surge. This comes as the Trump administration continues to make allegations of non-U.S. citizens voting on massive scale. And there's still work to be done when it comes to the state's human trafficking awareness. An audit by the Office of the Washington State Auditor found that while agencies generally comply with state law, there are still gaps. One example is a phone number mentioned in state law and listed on posters and websites despite being disconnected 2 years ago. And in other news, contract talks will continue next week between Boeing and its engineering union. I'm Lillian James. 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
1: It may be the very beginning of September, but it's already starting to feel like fall. We'll start the day Wednesday in the high 50s with overcast skies, and those are not going anywhere. There's a high chance you'll see rain throughout the day, especially in the early evening. Our high for the day will be in the high 60s before dropping down into the mid 50s overnight. Rainfall is expected the rest of the week through the weekend. I'm Lillian James. 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

0: find a solution to change that dynamic. And when the things start to go well, find a way to keep going the same way. We were not able to have a conversation with the coach during the match. So you are alone there and you need to survive by yourself. You need to correct yourself. You need to find solutions by yourself. So it's a mental battle.
1: Oh my words! Absolutely incredible from Rafael Nadal. What a way to...
2: Nadal has been called the incomparable Spaniard and a relentless competitor. And despite having retired in 2024, the tenacity that characterized his performance in the game has followed him off the court. Diving headfirst into the world of business, he's growing an empire of luxury properties, training academies, restaurants, and even an electric boat racing team. His latest venture is the opening of Zell Fuerteventura, the fourth location in his growing hotel partnership with Meliá Hotels. And that's where I met Nadal for our conversation. It was an opportunity to sit down face to face with the player who led the world of men's tennis for most of his career, with Nadal being the only player in history to be ranked number one in three different decades. And to ask him about the challenges behind the success. Because despite his dominance, Nadal's road to the top wasn't always smooth. We discuss how he faced career-threatening injuries and high-profile rivalries, how he pulled off his Australian Open 2022 comeback, and how he knew it was time to retire. Rafael Nadal, thank you so much for joining us on Leaders. It's very well documented that you suffered a lot of injuries. In fact, you said for your first significant injury that tennis became a race against time. What was it like living in constant fear of your career potentially ending?
0: Well, you adapt to it because... when you have a tough injury and the hope is not very positive for a couple of months, you don't know if you're going to have the chance to keep going. Then when you are able to come back and keep playing, you feel alive, you know, and then you adapt yourself to live with that feeling of, I don't know if you're going to be able to keep playing tennis for one, for two, or for 10 years. And at the end, I played for 16 more years. You know, that's the truth. But, I went through a lot of challenges because of that first injury, but I was able to keep going. And it's the past satisfaction to have the determination to find solutions, to try to keep being competitive, find a way to try to have success with the new circumstances that, your body presents to you.
2: Do you think it put extra pressure on you? Did you want to win even more?
0: No, for me the same. The only thing that, of course, affect is when you achieve things after having this issue, probably you enjoy more that victories. Are more emotional. You put the victory more in value for yourself, you know, because sometimes when you are on the run that you are winning, you want to keep winning. Okay, let's stop and say, okay, I want to keep winning, but let's enjoy this moment. After the things that I went through, I was able to enjoy the victories probably more than if I will not have this issue.
2: 2005 was the year Rafael Nadal won his first French Open. It was also the year, at just age 19, when he suffered a devastating foot injury that followed him for the rest of his career. Then in 2012, there were knee problems. In 2022, he was on crutches. And finally in 2023, he faced a hip injury, which ultimately ended his career. Now for most people, this level of a stopped them playing, but not Nadal. Did you ever feel invincible?
0: No, at all. No, I always had doubts, and for me, the doubts are good.
2: Why?
0: For me, doubts are positive because allow you to go on court knowing that I need to improve. Doesn't matter if I'm having success today, I need to be better to try to keep having success tomorrow. That's doubts. The people that need to lose to know that they have to improve things, they don't have doubts.
2: You have to have doubts, but also not let those doubts cripple you because you have to perform. And
0: yeah.
2: This is true for any leader, for anyone that wants to be the best at what they do. Like, what's the right balance between doubts and I guess, bravado?
0: Of course, you can have doubts or over doubt, but doubts in

0: terms of asking yourself if what you are doing is enough, for me, are positive. Because if not, it's easy to say, okay, I'm winning. I'm super good. Okay, I keep practicing, but you lose this feeling of going Concorde every day with the motivation and determination to improve something. And for me, as my personal feeling, go on court just for practice to be fit never worked well for me. Never motivated me enough. My motivation was always going Concorde with the determination to improve something. And that really attracts me.
1: Tennis is often thought of as a solo sport, but you can't overlook the power of rivalries. Nadal's were most notably with Novak Djokovic and Roger Federer. But what role did these rivalries actually play in motivating him?
2: Rafa, you really also captured the imagination of people because of the rivalries and also friendship with Djokovic and Roger Federer. What was that like?
0: The rivalry had been a healthy rivalry from my point of view, with huge respect between each other, and putting in perspective that we shared a lot of pressure moments, fighting for trying to be the best.
2: Did they make you better?
0: Without a doubt, yes. We pushed each other to the limits. Our rivalries help us to improve our level of tennis, our mentality, our level of bringing our possibilities to the limit. Because we knew that if we were not doing the things more or less the perfect way, almost every day, the other will be better than us.
2: But it's amazing because you also had this friendship off court.
0: I think it's normal that when you shared a lot of moments with your rivals, you have some love for them. Because you are fighting for the same thing all the time. And at the end of the day, we are achieving our dreams. So why we need to fight in a negative way? We need to fight in a tennis court as a players.
2: It must be very difficult to be at the top of your game and with the pressure not many other people understand.
0: We had pressure, yes, because we have some attention, because tennis is a difficult sport, the way that the score is going. You will be never relaxed because you can lose in any situation, no? And you can come back from every situation. And we are very lucky people that we achieve what we wanted to achieve. In my case, much more than what I ever dreamed. So I can't complain a lot. And we had pressure, yes, but everybody has pressure. For us, our pressure was healthy pressure. Some people have not healthy pressure, dramatic pressure.
2: When you say, you know, you've achieved much more than you thought you would, was there a moment that crystallized that for you where you thought, actually, I'm exactly where I wanted to be?
0: I always felt myself a very lucky person. I was able to win a Master 1000, then a Grand Slam, then Olympics, then more Grand Slams. I had a professional tennis career of 20 or 21 years, having an injury that almost retired myself when I was 19. So what else can I ask?
2: I mean, 22 Grand Slams, given all of the injuries, how do you reflect back on that?
0: For me, when I talk about victories, I don't put the injuries on perspective. I won 22. No, I don't want to create the feeling that, okay, if I will not have the injuries, I will achieve more. No, that's what I achieved.
1: Cast your mind back to January 2022. We're in Melbourne. It's the Australian Open final. Rafael Nadal versus Daniil Medvedev. It's off to a bad start for Nadal. He loses the first set and the second set. He has to win the third to stay in the game. In a key moment, Nadal falls behind on his own serve. It's not looking good, but he saves three break points. The tide turns. The momentum changes, and after 5 hours and 24 minutes, Nadal clinches victory. The comeback is a masterclass in crisis management. Reminded of what Nadal told me about how in tennis you can come back from the brink unlike any other sport. I want to tap into the mind of the champion and understand how he engineered the victory.
2: there's some, you know, exceptional matches that you've done. One of them was the Australia final in 2022 against Medvedev. Talk to me about that final. So you're losing by two sets. And then something happens between the second and the third set. What were you thinking?
0: Nothing happened because the change was in the second. In the second set, even if I lost that second set, that the match already changed because the first set was very clear for him. He was way better than me. But then in the second set, the feeling was different. I had a big chance to win that second set, but I lost that second set. Of course, that was a heartbreaking moment because I came back in Australia after 6 months without playing on the tour for the foot. So for me, it was... It was difficult to imagine myself coming back in a final against a great player like Medvedev. At the same time, I was thinking, okay, I was very unlucky in Australia during all my tennis career. It's very difficult because physically I don't know if my body will hold for the next three sets. But in the other hand, I had, okay, I was very, very unlucky all my life. So maybe this day will be the opposite. No, so I just was trying to give myself a chance all the time.
2: But you make it sound very easy. It's not, right? If you're losing in such a big, important game, you must have a way of turning it around, of saying, actually, you know, I'm not giving up. It can't only be luck.
0: It's not luck. Of course not luck. You need to have some luck in every...
2: Sure, with everything.
0: In a particular moment, yes. But you need to look for that moment, you know, and need to fight for that moment. No? So it's about give yourself chances all the time. And that's what I tried to do all my tennis career. And that day was not an exception. I was losing, but in my mind, don't think that after I lose the first two sets, don't think that I will, in my mind was, okay, I'm going to come back for sure. No.
1: 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I'm Francine Lacqua, and this is Blue.
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10: From ABC News, I'm Dave Packer. He's been on Capitol Hill since 1976, and Tuesday night, 80-year-old Senator Ed Markey is projected to have won the Massachusetts Senate primary, defeating 47-year-old Congressman Seth Moulton in a race defined by the generational divide between the two. Markey firmly running on an anti-Trump platform.
11: Donald Trump is attacking the futures, the dreams of every boy and every girl on every porch all across this country. cutting education, cutting healthcare.
12: Just 2 months until the midterms, a whistleblower is claiming the Trump administration's new mail-in ballot plan is, quote, fundamentally flawed. This is the U.S. Postal Service attempts to implement President Trump's executive order aimed at limiting mail-in voting. Constitutional law expert Michael Waldman, president of NYU's Brennan Center for Justice.
13: The Constitution says states run elections. Congress has a legitimate role in passing legislation, national legislation. Who doesn't have a role is the president. And this is a good example of why. He's throwing up charges and throwing out confusion, and voters will be the ultimate target of all this.
12: The jury deciding the fate of Lindsay Clancy, the Massachusetts woman charged in the deaths of her three young children, deadlocked, but the judge ordering to continue deliberating. Attorney Kevin Reddington for the defendant.
14: What's been the hardest part about this for you?
15: Worrying about Lindsay.
12: New strikes on Iranian military targets have been completed, says U.S. Central Command, ABC's Mary Bruce.
16: The president had been trying to downplay the scope of the war.
17: This is a relatively little war for us. This is not a big war.
16: Iran claims the U.S. is striking civilian areas, including a wedding. The Pentagon responding, we're aware of the reports. The U.S. military never targets civilians.
12: You're listening to ABC News.
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12: A new warning about what's being called the fastest growing Ebola outbreak in history. UN spokesperson Stefan Dzurek says that emergency relief coordinators in the Democratic Republic of Congo are calling for a major international response.
20: Time is not on our side, but we have the experience, we have the tools, and we have the people risking their own lives to stop this epidemic. What is needed now is political will, access, and resources.
12: UN says violence in eastern Congo is complicating efforts. One of the fraternity brothers accused of taking part in an alleged cocaine trafficking ring at Penn State is seeking release on his own recognizance, with his attorney arguing the alleged ringleader was granted release on bail. The Soldiers and Sailors Memorial Hall and Museum in Pennsylvania is marking a solemn 25 years since the September 11th attacks, with a dog tag, Open Air Memorial. Collections manager Lisa Toronto says that this is the fifth year for the display.
21: That represent men and women that have been killed fighting the war on terrorism since 9/11. And if you look closely, you'll see 301 flag dog tags, and they represent the men and women that were killed from PA.
12: It runs through October 1st. Thanks to those series of sustained heat waves overseas, Britain ended up recording its hottest summer on record. The previous record was set last year. The top 5 summers have all occurred since 2003. Dave Packer, ABC News.
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22: Seattle Public Schools and the Seattle Education Association have not yet reached a contract agreement. The first day of school is scheduled for Wednesday. Meanwhile, the Trump administration says it's beginning what it calls a voter fraud investigation surge. Northwest News Radio's Eric Hines reports Washington is one of 9 states that's being targeted.
23: Homeland Security has pushed states to share voter rolls as part of allegations of non-American citizens voting on a massive scale. Secretary of State Steve Hobbs says he learned about the president's plan while watching CNN on Monday night. night and not from the federal government directly. In a news release, he reiterates the incidents of voter fraud are incredibly rare. He cites statistics that show between 2008 and 2025, there were just 5 cases of fraud in Washington out of 90 million ballots cast. Earlier, he said the federal government should help states as they fight against cyber attacks and disinformation about the voting process from outside the country.
0: But they are not doing that. What they are doing is they're attacking individual states on the way they conduct their elections, which is against the Constitution.
22: And in other news, a large reward is being offered for information into the death of a U.S. Coast Guard member. On August 23rd, 29-year-old Connor Overstreet was shot and killed in the Skyway area of King County, and so far, no arrests have been made. According to Crime Stoppers of Puget Sound, deputies responded to reports of the shooting at around 12:40 a.m. Despite life-saving efforts, the active-duty Coast Guardsman died. Now, Crime Stoppers is offering a $30,000 reward for information leading to an arrest. The nonprofit says if you or your vehicle were in the area of South 124th and South Langston Road in the early hours of Sunday, August 23rd, you may have information or dash camera footage that could be valuable to the investigation. Tips can be given through Crime Stoppers or the King County Sheriff's Department. I'm Lillian James. 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
27: After I lose the first 2 sets, don't think that I will, in my mind was, okay, I'm going to come back for sure. No, in my mind was, I am almost dead, but I don't want to increase the problem of myself. I want the other to beat me. I don't want to help him to beat me. So let's keep going. Let's try to do things to bother him a little bit and the dynamic of the match change it. And in the third, after saving that dramatic moment, the match, I don't say was more on my side because that's not the truth, but was more or less equal. So when you win that first set, a new match starts. And you know that as a player. You have been in that position a lot of times, and you have been in the position of you are winning, and you have been in the position that you are losing. So if you are there till the end, maybe you're going to have a chance. And that's what happened. And finally, I was able to step by step, climb the mountain and come back.
28: So when a momentum shifts in a match, do you play differently? Do you feel different?
27: No, but of course, step by step, you start believing more and more. First of all, don't lose the faith. When the things are going wrong, find a solution to change that dynamic. And when the things start to go well, find a way to keep going the same way. It's about point after point for 4 or 5 hours. That's the only way from my point of view.
28: It's like resilience on steroids, right?
27: Tennis is one against the other. When I was playing, we were not able to have a conversation with the coach during the match. So you are alone there and you need to survive by yourself. You need to correct yourself. You need to find solutions by yourself. So it's a mental battle about the opponent and sometimes about yourself.
28: I mean, it must be also difficult because there are fans that are quite close to you. How did you handle the crowds?
27: I think the fans always give me this extra motivation to keep practicing when I was injured, to keep fighting even a little bit more when the match was against me. I was a very intense player in my private sessions. That's the truth. No, I always practiced with very high energy, with zero people watching me. But with fans, I think the adrenaline is different. Yeah, the feeling is completely different. It's more emotional, and the amount of energy is higher.
28: You're also well known for having rituals.
27: Mm-hmm.
28: Those help for, was it comfort?
27: I needed them to stay 100% focused on what I was doing. As simple as that. Was more that than superstitious, because I have zero rituals outside of the tennis court. I'm not a very superstitious guy, to be honest. But on the tennis court, unfortunately, I needed that routines.
28: Why unfortunately?
27: Because I would like to have the same kind of concentration without that routines. I don't like to see myself doing that routines, but I need it. I try to avoid them, but I needed them to know that I was just focused on what I needed to be.
28: But it's just something that's familiar, right? It's
27: yeah,
28: a way of,
27: no, I mean,
28: of doing...
27: Yeah, but if you ask me if you want to have that or don't, I say I prefer don't. But I needed them, and I was humble enough to do it.
28: In October 2024, Rafael Nadal announced he was retiring. He said it wasn't a decision he came to lightly. Injury followed Nadal his whole career, looming over him and even threatening to take away his dream before it fully began. But I wanted to know how this elite athlete confronted the question we all face at one point. How do you know when it is the right time to go? In 2024, you announced that you were retiring. Do you remember the moment that you decided that it was the right time?
27: Yeah. I decided to retire in Bostad. 2024. I gave myself around a year after my hip surgery to see if my body will come back, or my hip will come back at the normal position like before the surgery. And after a lot of weeks trying and practicing and competing and without feeling myself comfortable on court and feeling myself that with that hip, I will not fight again for the things that really motivates me, was the moment to say, okay, I am done, I need to stop.
28: People around you were advising that maybe it was the right time to retire. Did you feel that you retired on your own terms, that it was really your decision?
27: Yeah. If probably I didn't want to talk a lot about that, and I don't want it to be influenced for the media and for the people from outside. No, personal. You need to be sure when you make that kind of decision, because when you say it's over, it's over. And you need to be 100% sure that is the right moment. And if it's not your personal decision, maybe I will be today doing this interview thinking that maybe I should be playing tennis. And I'm 100% sure that I make the right decision at the right moment.
28: So when people said, look, maybe it's time to retire, and you didn't agree, did you
27: never bothered me. Oh. But I tried to not put many attention, because they don't know the real stuff. They don't know how I feel. They don't know exactly how I am every single day. They don't know what the doctors told me and what the process is being. So I need to make my own decisions with the people that I trust the most.
28: It feels like the new chapter is just as busy. So we're in your new hotel. You have a number of hotels, of business interests. What do you think comes next in terms of business?
27: I want to explore more. I just retired 1 year and a half ago, but have been a lot of stuff since I stopped playing tennis nonstop. So I have been traveling, working hard. Of course, the Zelle hotel brand is growing. Here is the fourth opening in Fuerteventura, and by the end of the year, going to be seven. We are in the process of expanding the Rafa Nadal Tennis Academy. I dedicate time to my foundation to keep growing, keep helping more and more kids and families. So, yeah, I want to explore, and it's great to share all these experiences with leaders on each sector, people that are successful. So, for me, it's a great experience, and I'm enjoying that.
28: You talk a lot about growth. You could be sitting on a beach.
27: I am not the kind of person that likes to wake up every morning and don't know what to do. That's as simple as that. I need to have goals in my life. Even if I am very lucky and I could decide to do another stuff, just stay at home without plannings. But I don't understand the life that way. I am enjoying this process. And yeah, it's intense but interesting.
28: Last year, Maria Sharapova told Bloomberg that there's no match point in business. So she misses those deciding kind of breakpoint moments.
27: Of course, a different approach. I mean, in sports, you need to make decisions in a fraction of a second. You know, in business, it's a different stuff. You know, for example, Dakani, as I said before, I think we are only in Mallorca, we are 650 workers. You know, it's a big responsibility, knowing that a lot of families depends on if you are doing well or not. And I am very interested on learn more about how a company can keep growing and have the ambition to grow, but a healthy ambition, you know, doing the proper way.
28: You played tennis for 23 years, 11 months a year. What do you miss about it the most? Do you miss it?
27: No, not now. No. I always will be very thankful to tennis for all the experiences that I enjoyed thanks to tennis. In my mind, in a part of my mind, I always will be a tennis player. But I finished my career because was nothing else to offer, you know. So I don't miss tennis because I accepted since I made that decision that was the end for me. I was not able to keep going the way that I needed to keep going, you know, and I had plenty of issues, so I bring my body over the limit, I think. So I am in peace with myself and enjoying this new chapter of my life.
28: Rapid fire questions. Are you ready?
27: I hope.
28: What's the best piece of advice you've ever received?
27: Copy what you like from the others.
28: As a child, you played both tennis and football. Do you think you would have been as successful as at football as you have been at tennis?
27: I mean, the chances are very little.
28: Why'd you say that?
27: Because in tennis, I am probably one of the best players of the history. So if I decide all the way things that I will be one of the best players of the history of football, let's say it's difficult that you have both possibilities.
28: Thanks for listening to this portion of the Leaders with Francine Lacqua podcast on Bloomberg Radio. 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
4: They're thinking a lot of times about longevity and wellness for themselves, and then they are extending that to their pets. If they're going to live longer, they want their pets to be there with them. So they're trying peptides. Red light therapy was a big one that we heard about, as well as a longevity drug that people are trying. This is not a drug that's approved for this, called rapamycin.
5: Yeah.
4: It actually is approved for organ transplants to try to help people not reject the organ, but in smaller doses, they're trying it out for
5: longevity. That sounds a little extreme. Is it safe for our dogs?
6: Yeah.
4: The vets that I talked to were cautious about that and said, you know, there was one woman who at University of California, Davis, who told me, you know, often when we see a sick pet come in, we are asking what they're taking in addition to, you know, the pet food. And if it's supplements, we ask them, you know, to stop the supplements for a little while, because often that's actually the cause of some of the illness, particularly if they're getting them from somewhere that maybe isn't just kind of your regular pet store aisle. That's something that pet owners need to weigh when they're thinking about this. There is a clinical trial in dogs going on with the Dog Aging Project at the University at Texas A&M University, and they're looking at this. They said they haven't seen any side effects that might be linked to the drug, but it's early.
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18: 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Each week, Zero explores the policies, tactics, and technologies taking us to a future of zero emissions. This week, I'm speaking with Paul Behrens of Oxford University about the huge risks to our food supplies from climate change. Welcome to Zero.
19: Lovely to be here.
18: There's plenty of extreme weather to talk about, from wildfires to heat waves, droughts to hurricanes. There's a huge number of impacts to people and animals and nature. But I want to focus on the food system. How bad is it?
19: I would say it's very bad. We have systemically underestimated the impacts of climate change from crop models over time. The crop modeling community is actually really excellent at this, very much doing the validation and the verification of what the models are putting out. And paper after paper is showing that we're underestimating the impacts.
18: Well, you're a scientist. Scientists do good work. You're saying scientists have done good work, but people haven't followed up. The people in power haven't followed up. If the alarm is real and big, and given this summer, everyone's feeling it, why hasn't it quite sunk in for governments?
19: I think because there is a delay between the impacts of climate change on food systems, the increasing amount of that over time, and also the transmission through to prices. So what we see is that climate change is now contributing to increasing prices around the world. We know that increasing food prices is one surefire way to increase political instability through cost of living crises, even more extreme sort of state breakdown events like in Syria. And it's not saying that climate change is, you know, the thing or even the main thing. But what it is doing, it is layering on top of all these other stresses that we sort of deal with over time. We take the punches of all sorts of things in human societies, and we can't do that any longer due to this climate change. So just to give you one example of the inflation over time, one study found that we should be expecting between 1 and 3 percentage points extra food price inflation by 2035. That's year on year. So that's very significant. Now, if you layer on top of that Strait of Hormuz, if you layer on top of that Ukraine, grain interruptions, if you layer on that El Nino, you're looking at a situation where you've got a big slug of inflation coming through, but it hasn't happened yet. You know, as food system scientists and as climate scientists, you know, we're looking at this and we know it's coming, but it hasn't appeared yet on the receipts, so the politicians aren't noticing, they're not reacting in the way they need to.
18: We had Javier Blas, who is a Bloomberg Opinion columnist, on the show, and he looks at soft commodities, and he talked about how in the Iran war crisis, you're not quite feeling the food inflation impact because there were bumper years between the Ukraine crisis and the Iran war starting, and there was just a bunch of stored food that is now coming into market, and thus the prices are low. But the Ukraine crisis did give us a flavor of what a really extreme supply crisis can do to food prices. Now, maybe the super El Nino is not a Ukraine crisis equivalent, but it's going to do plenty of harm. We had Columbia professor Ming Fang Ting, who talked about the large impacts that El Nino will have on the world. But specifically, what do you think the super El Nino is likely to do to food production?
19: I think that it is going to throw a system that's already struggling to adapt, already struggling with climate and geopolitical problems, into even further challenges. Previous El Niños are interesting because you see varied impacts around the world, and on average, previous El Niños are not necessarily always bad for total global food production. The problem is it's off a baseline that's already very high now. And so now you've got a really big El Nino coming off a baseline that's already high with geopolitical instability. And you've also got a running down of the resilience over time. I mean, you know, there's a really good specific example in the UK. You know, we've got this situation now where farmers are feeding the stored forage for the animals that they would have stored for winter now, which means they're going to have to buy in, you know, some farms are going to have to buy in hundreds of thousands of pounds worth of feed during the winter because they don't have it because of this drought. Now, this is the second year we had that because the grass stops growing over the over that certain temperature. We've had two hot years. And what this means is you're running down that resilience at the very point at which you need it when El Nino comes and makes things more chaotic. Now, there are specific regions in the world which will see huge problems and damage. And actually, you know, various UN agencies are already sounding the alarm for sub-Saharan Africa, 45 million people potentially becoming food insecure extra on top of what it is already. And this is largely because of the way that precipitation patterns change due to El Nino. You've also got situations in Brazil, in the Amazon. The Amazon is set under this El Nino probably to dry quite a bit. This is during a period where it's already on a knife edge, really, in terms of deforestation, in terms of the stability of the rainforest itself. So I have heard other scientists who are, you know, Amazon-specific scientists say they're very worried about this next, I would say, 6 to 12 months.
18: We also had a note from our neighboring country. French growers said that because of these successive heat waves, five of them, there's been a 25% shortfall in courgettes, 35% in lettuce, 40% in peas, 60% in broccolis, and in some places, 100% for artichokes. So these are things that people will likely, maybe with a lag, start to feel. Are there any countries taking this food security seriously and putting in place policies to start to address it?
19: There are countries that are doing parts of the picture. That's a very good point about France. I mean, we import in the UK, for example, very, very dependent on imports, and about a quarter of our imports come from the Mediterranean and is really our nutrient supply. We don't just need to think about security in the terms of calories. We need to think about it in terms of, you know, the vitamins we need, you know, and the micronutrients that we need. And I don't know of any country that's looking from the very beginning of the picture right to the very end, except perhaps Denmark. Now, Denmark has seen, I guess, in a sense, the writing on the wall, in the sense that they are much more existentially exposed due to climate change, due to sea level rise. And so there's a real feeling there. They've had a number of very big TV shows, for example, Families Like Ours by Thomas Vinterberg, the famous director. And I think there's, look, you know, we're on the line here. And what they did is they built a tripartite agreement across industry, government, NGOs, and farmers. And what they did was develop a plant-rich action plan. So this was all the way across from the supply chain, from the very beginning, in terms of starting to put a price on the emissions from agriculture, all the way to the end, like training chefs, investing in alternatives. So I would point towards the Danish for a sort of a fuller picture policy. If you're looking at just food security in general, then you can also look at the other Scandinavian countries. Partly this is not driven by climate change. This is driven by the, you know, nearness to Russia. And so we can see Finland, for example, having about 9 months storage in some types of foodstuffs. Sweden as well, Germany starting to bring back some level of local storage. In the UK and other countries, we're still not taking this very seriously. So in the UK, we have broadly 3 days to 3 weeks of food in the country. And that's basically just what's really in the supply chain.
18: Ouch.
19: We've got to move from this, just-in-time supply chain to this just-in-case supply chain, as the National Preparedness Commission pointed out.
18: Well, there's so much on the supply chain side that the UK needs to improve. I mean, gas storage. The UK still needs gas, and there is so little gas storage in this country. I'll come back to the plant-based diet because that's one of the solutions here. But let's stick to the things that can mitigate the crisis. So if you just take a few decades, we know that there have been numerous studies that have come out saying there will come a point where we will run out of land to grow food, where we will top out on our yields on agriculture, we will run into a hunger crisis, and then some sort of technology leap has come through and saved us. Now, just to put some numbers here, if you look at figures on cereal production, so that's wheat, rice, barley, oats, it's up by 250% since 1960. The growth in population is about 150%. The land used for cereals has grown by 15%. So these huge productivity gains that come from technology have been real and have really saved us. Why will it not happen again?
19: Yeah, just a very good point. And put that in perspective, 2 out of every 5 of us is alive today due to artificial fertilizers, which have been applied to soils around the world.
18: I like to think about it as 2/5 of us is made out of
19: we can be more equitable. Yeah, we can all have a bit of synthetic fertilizer. Yeah, nitrogen inside us. Absolutely. Yeah, no, I like that. Probably my arms. The key thing here is that yields have gone up over time. And sometimes when I'm talking about the chances of multi-bread basket failure, I'm talking about impacts of climate change, all the way from the increasing range of pests, for example, which actually just increase due to climate change. It turns out they don't decrease, to lower nutrient content due to the higher CO2 in the atmosphere. Unfortunately, we thought originally that plants might grow more due to the CO2 because people would say, plant food. Turns out that's not true. There's all sorts of limiting factors, and so we actually won't get that benefit. But not only will we not get that benefit, but plants will reduce the amount of nutrients they're producing as well. So it's all very, very worrying, not just from the big extreme events, but just these broader trends. And, you know, of course, yields are still ticking up. It's not the overall increase that you need to be looking at. You need to look at the rate of the increase. And climate change has knocked off about sort of 21-odd% of the yield growth we thought would happen. That was up until, I believe, 2015. So even more now. And so you're running faster and faster to stand still. And what you were referring to in terms of the overall yields is this green revolution, this quote-unquote green revolution, because some people don't think of it as all that green. And this is a mixture of breeding in terms of the crops that you have and the application of fertilizers and agricultural inputs like pesticides and herbicides. And of course, these have all driven their own environmental issues. And actually, the key one there is that they've largely driven the reduction in biodiversity. Both the land use and also those inputs have driven the huge reduction in biodiversity around the world. And this is turning into a sort of a biodiversity crisis, if you like. The way I like to think about it is that biodiversity sits up there with climate. So, you know, in terms of what we need to be worried about. And a lot of biodiversity, things like insects and pollinators, this is really the mortar between the bricks of our society, because they make and regulate all the things that allow us to continue on in as the foundations of our society. So we can't really do that again. Now, there are technologies out there that can help. I mean, there are things that we can do with genetically modified crops. There's precision agriculture, controlled environment agriculture. All of this would largely require changes in the way in which we see food, the way in which we grow food, the way in which we finance food. But ultimately, it's limited what can be done, especially in the short term, which I'm very worried about now.
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1: Seattle Public Schools and the Seattle Education Association have not yet reached a contract agreement. Meanwhile, Washington is one of 9 states that Homeland Security has been ordered to include in a so-called voter fraud investigation surge. This comes as the Trump administration continues to make allegations of non-U.S. citizens voting on massive scale. And there's still work to be done when it comes to the state's human trafficking awareness. An audit by the Office of the Washington State Auditor found that while agencies generally comply with state law, there are still gaps. One example is a phone number mentioned in state law and listed on posters and websites despite being disconnected 2 years ago. And in other news, contract talks will continue next week between Boeing and its engineering union. I'm Lillian James. 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
20: From Bloomberg World's headquarters in New York, I'm Doug Krisner. Let's update top stories and market action. As we have been reporting, the U.S. and Iran mutually escalated their fighting today. At noon Eastern time, U.S. forces began striking targets in Iran for what President Trump called retaliation for Iran's attempts to put mines in the Strait of Hormuz and to basically attack a U.S. military base in Jordan. Now, in response to this action, Iran threatened severe punishment, with Iranian state media saying later in the day U.S. bases and interest in the region will be targeted by Iranian missiles and drones. This report also said that new fighting only tightened the lock on the Strait of Hormuz. In New York trading, Tuesday, we had WTI up by more than 5%, and right now in Asian trading, WTI is up 1.9% at $91.90. We're looking at elevated U.S. Treasury yields. That certainly was the case in New York trading, where the 10-year added 4 basis points to 479. We're trading 481 now in the Tokyo session. Weakness for U.S. stocks, with the S&P dropping 0.7%. There was a slump among chip makers. The Philadelphia Semiconductor Index was down by more than 2%. NVIDIA is in advanced talks to acquire the AI startup Hugging Face. We are told the transaction could be worth about $14 billion. After the bell, Dell Technologies raised its outlook for annual sales by $25 billion. Shares in Dell were up by more than 8% in late New York trading. We also heard from Palo Alto Networks. The company issued a profit outlook for the year above street expectations. Shares in Palo Alto up just 0.2% in late trading. We checked markets for you throughout the day here on Bloomberg. Right now in Tokyo, the yen is a little weaker at 160.35. The Nikkei is down by 2.8%. In Hong Kong, Hang Seng down 0.8%. On the Chinese mainland, CSI 300 off 1%. And in Seoul, the KOSPI is down by 3%. Global news 24 hours a day. And whenever you want it with Bloomberg News Now, this is Bloomberg.
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26: Marvin is a dentist.
27: 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You know, there was some pain moving around, and then sitting was difficult.
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5: 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Each week, Zero explores the policies, tactics, and technologies taking us to a future of zero emissions. This week, I'm speaking with Paul Behrens of Oxford University about the huge risks to our food supplies from climate change. This is something that I've thought about for a long time because I grew up vegetarian in India. The first time I ate beef was when I came to this country studying in university. And within that first year of university, there was a report from the UN Livestock's Long Shadow that talked about the sheer impact livestock has on the planet. And this was 2006, 20 years ago. Within a year, I stopped eating beef and I ran a campaign to try and get a meat-free day in the university. Those numbers are stunning. You know, 50% of the food sector's emissions are from raising livestock. But then the other side is also stunning. Since 1960, meat consumption has grown fivefold, from 70 million tons to 373 million tons. In that period, the amount of greenhouse gas emissions has only gone up 2.5 times. So meat consumption is something that people seem to really, really want. You talked about a plant-based diet. You're a big proponent of it. There are just numbers that make sense. But how do you get policy changes that make people want to eat less meat?
6: It's a great question. And yeah, you know, to be clear, I ate meat a long time as well. And actually, it was my research that started to show me what it was all about. And I realized that I had to shift. And I went on a journey. And I think one of the things we've got to understand is that we're all on a journey. You know, it's like nothing's easy when you start and you go on the first step and you this next step and the next step. And, you know, you walk on the way and the way appears. And so for me, it's any policies, when you're looking at these policies, is how do you help people make the choices that are healthier for us? I mean, and that's the really key point, is that this stuff is healthier for us, especially in high-income countries. So in high-income countries, moving to a plant-rich diet, that's not a completely vegan diet. That's on the order of a beef burger once every 2 weeks, a chicken fillet once a week, some dairy a day. That would reduce our emissions from our diets about 61%. If we were to then save the land associated with that shift, so actually we'd be able to produce a healthier diet on that, on the remaining land, only a tiny fraction would need to be used to make up the plant proteins that we'd need, because basically there's an inefficiency in the livestock there. You would save an area almost the size of the EU across high-income countries, and you'd be able to draw down about 14 years of agricultural emissions. The way that I think policy makers then need to think about it, that's the science, okay, you know, whatever. Then you can think about, well, what does that mean for people on the ground? And what does that mean for communities up and down different countries? And for me, that is networks of rewilding, networks of parks up and down the country, access to nature for people, which you know is good for people's mental health. You can see better floodwater absorption, better storm surge absorption. So you can roll with the punches of climate change better, have healthier water that you can swim in and not full of effluent from animals, cleaner air, because actually agriculture drives a lot of these secondary particulates that you get in the atmosphere, so you can reduce the load there. And you can have, as I say, this network of nature up and down countries, which is going to allow us to deal with these impacts. On top of that, you would save yourself enough land to actually get your multi-cropping going, your more resilient agriculture going. So it's a health issue, it's a resilient agriculture issue, it's an economic issue, because with our research we find that, you know, and about 82% of subsidies currently go to animal agriculture in the EU, for example. That's through both feed and directly to the livestock. Now, that can be transitioned to help farmers out. And what we find is that the assets on the farm would go down, so farmers wouldn't face so much

0: And our recent work is suggesting this is a preprint, so we, you know, needs to go through peer review. But we're finding that in some countries like the UK, the agricultural system and farmers on the whole could make more money with this transition. So that's a, these are all messages for policymakers.
1: But this should then land with policymakers. Right now, especially in rich countries, but certainly true in developing countries, the amount that governments can spend is tight. Their borrowing is at a high level, interest rates that are at a high level, they have all these security threats, non-food ones that they have to deal with, trade wars, real wars. But they're looking for policy successes where they can redirect money that they're already spending to things that can have benefits. Why then has this not landed? Because it's not like the theoretical work has not been done for years or decades.
0: Well, I think the theoretical work on what this means for the agricultural sector is fairly new, actually. I think, you know, this is work that we've just been doing in terms of looking at the income for farmers. And really, that's only been over the last sort of 5-6 years. Nobody's been focused on... People, of course, have looked into the economics of farming, but they haven't looked into what does the economics of farming look like with such a transition that the environmental scientists are telling us. You're quite right on the environmental science side. That's been, you know, well established for some time now as a consensus. The ultimate reason why this isn't done yet is a mixture of the joined up thinking across different governments. Often it's siloed. So you get like your health ministry, you get your, you know, you may get your environment ministry, you might get your rural ministry, and they're not talking to one another. And you might get your treasury, for example, that doesn't really grasp the sort of the benefits. So that's a key one. The second one, which is really key, is the role of vested interests in this. So you talked about meat consumption. It's a very similar story to fossil fuels, really. So we have all of this great academic work in journals like Science and Nature showing how the fossil industry knew about climate change. They actually did very good models and assessments back in the 70s and 80s. And actually, it's starting to emerge that the same thing that happened with meat and dairy. And actually, there's the first few papers coming out in the academic literature showing this documentation now. And of course, these industries are extremely good at defending the status quo because that's essentially what they're based on doing. I mean, they're good at public relations. That is what a company is supposed to do, is do public relations, get people to buy things. So I think there's that. And I think finally, I think governments could be far more creative about financing how this might look. I know in some countries, for example, they're looking at health bonds. So this is where the health sector would issue bonds on the basis of improving the health of the population and saving those health costs later down the road. You know, obviously there's an issue of financialization there. In Sweden, where they tried this, it was a sort of fairly government related bank that bought them. So it's all a little bit sort of circular. But there are sort of interesting ways of sort of financing some of these things, which would keep the benefits in the community.
1: So one place we have seen government policy come to change behavior is the sugar tax. Mm. So the UK, for example, has introduced a sugar tax on high sugar drinks, and there has been a positive impact. We can see that average daily consumption of sugar has fallen by about 5 grams per day for children and 11 grams for adults. Could you introduce a meat tax?
0: The sugar tax is an interesting example of what I was mentioning. I mean, the vicious fighting tooth and nail, the vested interest in that was incredible. And it took years to come through. And yes, it has been sort of broadly successful in as far as it goes, you know. It's not necessarily reshaped the whole food environment that we need. A meat tax is interesting because I think this relates to the idea that we really underestimate what we are willing to do. We underestimate our neighbours. So, for example, we typically underestimate 10, 20, 30% where the actual support is. There's been a number of studies that have gone around the world now, and this is shown across country by country, showing that if you ask people what percentage of people in this country support environmental action X, it will be much higher than they think it is. For example, in the US, people thought that around 32-34% of people supported a carbon tax, which is like, you know, yeah, I would think that, and probably even lower. The actual support was above 60%. Now, coming back to the meat tax is one of the harder ones. Now, in a study that looked at MPs, you see the same picture, that the MPs underestimate the public in a country like the UK, and I would presume this is broadly similar in other countries too. For a meat tax is interesting. I believe it was around 20, somewhere between 20 and 25% was what MPs thought that the public would support it. And the actual support, and I might get the second digit wrong, but it's something like 42%. So it's not at that above 50% yet. but it's certainly much higher than you might think. I mean, if you were to say meat tax and you were to guess what percentage of people supported it, you would think probably lower than that.
1: Now, if you keep meat tax apart or even park the idea of trying to change the behavior on meat, are there technologies that you think in the next 10 years could try and support some of the action? So lab-grown meat, precision fermentation, genetically modified crops, drought-resistant crops, anything that you think is on the edge and really could come to commercial use and make a real impact?
0: Absolutely. I would class quite a few of those technologies as shifts in our food environment and diets as well. So precision fermentation, for example. And I think precision fermentation is the most exciting development, actually, so far. It is becoming extremely efficient, so becoming economically competitive. You're seeing products on the market right now across the world.
1: Examples?
0: So you've got products in Singapore, you've got products in Israel, you've got products that are now sort of making and hitting shelves. For example, there's this huge trend now to consuming more protein. Partly, I think this is driven by various advertising and interests. But, you know, there's companies that are producing precision fermented whey at a very, very high quality. And that's one of the really exciting things about precision fermentation generally, is that it's really high quality, and that the nutrition outputs that I've seen so far, and it's early days, I want to sort of caveat that, but both of us, precision fermentation and the cellular agriculture for meat, it shows that the nutrient profiles are really good. They're much better than the sort of open field products. So that's really quite exciting. And what we're seeing is a similar learning curve in terms of the reductions in other technologies. I wouldn't say it's quite up there with wind and solar. I mean, that was pretty extreme. I mean, we're talking 20, 30% learning rate. So for every doubling of the capacity, you see a 20 to 30% reduction in cost. We're hoping to do the first sort of assessment for precision fermentation, but it's certainly non-negligible. And anything non-negligible on a learning curve is impressive.
1: What about vertical farming? You didn't bring that up, because we've had a conversation with CEOs of vertical farming companies, and, you know, there was a boom and then there was a bust, and we haven't really heard back from the bust whether the boom is coming back.
0: Yeah, vertical farming is an interesting one. I think for some products, for some nutrients, it may be good sort of niche products that come and can compete. So, you know, you're talking about your microgreens, your tomatoes, your sometimes even pharmaceutical inputs that come from plants. I can definitely see that there are opportunities there. I think when you're talking about sort of large macronutrients, you know, your fats, your sugars, your proteins, I don't see it contributing that much myself, largely because of the huge energy inputs that are required for that.
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4: From ABC News, I'm Dave Packer. The U.S. military says it's completed a new round of airstrikes that targeted Iran's defense sites. Kuwait, Bahrain reporting that they were the targets of Iranian retaliatory missile and drone strikes. Meanwhile, in Washington,
5: the president had been trying to downplay the scope of the war.
6: This is a relatively little war for us. This is not a big war.
5: Iran claims the U.S. is striking civilian areas, including a wedding. The Pentagon responding, "We're aware of the reports. The U.S. military never targets civilians."
4: ABC's Mary Bruce. No decision yet from the jury deciding the fate of Lindsay Clancy, the Massachusetts woman charged in the deaths of her three young children. Jurors telling the judge Tuesday they were deadlocked, but the judge telling them to get back to work in the morning. ABC's Aaron Katursky in Plymouth.
7: The jury must climb inside Clancy's mind during a 20-minute period in January 2023 when she sent her husband to run errands, strangled 5-year-old Cora, 3-year-old Dawson, and 8-month-old Callan, then tried to kill herself, jumping from a two-story window, leaving herself partially paralyzed.
8: Immigration advocates in Ohio mourning the sudden death of a 20-year-old Haitian who had just graduated high school and had recently lost his temporary protected status. Pierre Damas Bell, fitted, he said, with an ankle monitor and in fear of being sent back to Haiti, took his own life Monday. Reverend Carl Ruby, a pastor in Springfield, Ohio.
9: Some people die of accidents. Some people die by suicide. Pierre died as a result of policy.
8: Just 2 months until the midterm elections, an anonymous Postal Service whistleblower is claiming the Trump administration's new mail-in ballot plan is, quote, rushed, chaotic, and fundamentally flawed. This as the U.S. Postal Service attempts to implement President Trump's executive order aimed at limiting mail-in voting. You're listening to ABC News.
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8: The NYPD has identified the woman stabbed to death in New York's Times Square Monday as a 32-year-old banking executive from New Jersey.
12: In a statement, Bank of America saying it is shocked and deeply saddened over the death of Erin Piacenti, adding she was a valued teammate who will be greatly missed.
8: ABC's Matt Rivers, the suspect, was fatally shot by police, and another stabbing victim remains hospitalized. Another airline is offering more premium options.
5: Once the rising bargain airline, now to signature service. JetBlue is adding first-class seats on its routes starting this fall. The airline is the latest to upgrade premium options to compete with other airlines. JetBlue pledging it's taking a fresh take on domestic first class as more customers are willing to pay for premium seats. The airline says that includes upgraded seats that provide extra comfort and advanced seatback technology. The airline, though, has not released what it will charge for the elevated experience just yet. Michelle Franzen, ABC News.
8: Court records show that Tiger Woods plans to change the plea in his Stuart, Florida DUI case Wednesday. He was arrested March 2026 after the golf great's Land Rover clipped a truck and rolled onto its side. Woods has pleaded not guilty. A federal judge has struck down New York's attempt to make fossil fuel producing industries pay into a $75 billion fund to repair damage caused by climate change, saying it reaches beyond a state's responsibility into an area of federal interest. Dave Packer, ABC News.
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13: So far, a contract agreement has not been made between Seattle Public Schools and the Seattle Education Association. The first day of school is scheduled for Wednesday. Meanwhile, Washington is one of 9 states that Homeland Security has been ordered to include in a so-called voter fraud investigation surge. This comes as the Trump administration continues to make allegations on non-U.S. citizens voting on massive scale. Secretary of State Steve Hobbs issued a statement Monday night where he said, quote, incidents of voter fraud are incredibly rare, in quote. In an earlier interview, Hobbs says the federal government should be helping in a much different way.
14: The federal government this particular time should be supporting us in our efforts to defend our elections from cyber attack and influencing operations from other countries, and help us get the word out to the public about our elections and how to vote and when to vote.
13: Elections officials say there is no evidence that widespread voter fraud has occurred in recent elections. And as the Trump administration ramps up its deportation efforts, detainees are being relocated from Washington. Northwest News Radio's Austin Smith reports.
15: Well, Tacoma's Northwest ICE Processing Center usually flies out 80 to 130 detainees in a given week. According to the Moscow Pullman Daily News, last week they put roughly 360 people on a plane. And it doesn't appear that that trend is going to stop, the agency adding two extra flying days in the state, now capable of booking flights every Tuesday through Saturday. And while hundreds of detainees are leaving the state, Daily News reports only a few passengers are coming in.
13: And in other news, Boeing and the Society of Professional Engineering Employees in Aerospace will continue contract negotiations next week. The Seattle Times reports union members voted last month to reject the company's previous offer, saying it fell short of their demands. I'm Lillian James. You're listening to Northwest News Radio.
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23: He has some things in common with our beloved A-Rod here. Knows baseball better than anyone, and I can't wait for you guys to chop it up on that. Also, so much interesting stuff going on in your business life, Ryan, and you're joining us from the ATL, so even better. Great to have you.
24: Hey, thank you guys so much for having me. I appreciate it.
23: All right, Alex, I'm going to start by asking you, I'm going to do this a little bit different. You tell me, because we've talked a little bit offline, tell me about Ryan. Tell me about Ryan in front of him.
25: Yeah, so Ryan is a few years younger than me, as you can tell by his skin, and it's much better than mine. Smooth operator. Now, Ryan is one of these guys that, you know, even when you play against him, you can't help but, like, love him and respect him. He did everything the right way. He was always very respectful. In the World Series, we played, obviously, some very high leverage games against each other while we weren't in the same league. We ultimately had the ultimate respect for the Philadelphia Phillies. And then what he's been able to do post-baseball, the way he's been able to transfer to being an advisor to Rob Manfred, to being involved with the union, to doing his podcasting with my boy Rollins, and, you know, the way he conducts himself with his family, is really the epitome of what you want a Major League Baseball player. And if I was a kid like Lombard, I would say, look at Ryan Howard as a role model. Look at Derek Jeter. Look at Mariano Rivera, Andy Pettit, to put him in the names that I feel that he belongs in that pedestal.
23: Well, and Ryan, it's interesting too, because, you know, there are some shades of my partner here in what you've done from the business side. So let's jump into it. You've got some ownership. Mm-hmm. I think we're especially interested in Batter Up. So talk to us about that deal, because I'm so taken with it and it feels like so of the moment in the best possible way. Tell us about it.
24: Yeah, so first let me echo one thing on Alex and give him his flowers as well. It was always fun being able to watch him do what he did. This is a smooth operator. I was a little clunky on defense. He was a little smoother than I was over there, you know, with the glove at short and third. But I think with what he was able to do hitting wise, being able to change the flow. And as you mentioned, yeah, they took that World Series in 09. So, you know, you got to give props where props is due. But he did mention one thing where he's talking about, you know, George Lombard and I think for Alex and myself, the difference was when we played the mindset was you were earning your check. That was it. That was supposed to be your end all. Where in today's environment, it's like baseball is the springboard to the next, right? And so that's the way I've kind of looked at it from transitioning from baseball. And if I could go back and tell my 25-year-old self that, I would have been start way sooner. And, you know, I think where you kind of get closer to the end of the career and you start trying to see, you know, what is it that I really want to do? There's some things here that I'm very interested in. And when you make that transition, I wish I would have been able to start it earlier. And I think this crop of players now with what we have in social media, everybody, number one, is their own brand and they're able to capitalize on that, as well now more so than I think what we were really able to do. So there's so many more, I think, opportunities for players now and just athletes, entertainers to start looking post career for athletes and then just continuing to build if you're an entertainer. Cause as long as you got a voice or you can act or whatever, you may still be able to find a job. So, but jumping into Batter Up, you know, Batter Up for me, the fun part was being able to hit home runs on the field. And now it's kind of like being able to try to provide that opportunity to everybody else. What we kind of liken it to, is the Top Golf of baseball, where it's an open aired concept where we have the pitching machines, you have the entertainment, if you will. And, thus far, I mean, it's been great. We're putting it together, looking at trying to go and now raise into a Series A and provide a great experience for fans where it's not your normal batting cage. It's where you can come. You can see kind of the live pitching with the live pitching type, pitching machines and get that experience. So everybody who's out there talking trash about guys going up there missing and swinging and all that kind of stuff, you get to experience what it's like.
25: So Ryan, I like what you started there. It sounds like a wonderful concept. I guess if you don't mind playing along here, we'll play a little Shark Tank. So inside 45 seconds, you mentioned you're raising some capital, Series A. Tell us, if you don't mind, whatever you can disclose. What's the enterprise value coming in, kind of pre and post, and how much are you looking to raise? And then what would you do with those funds?
24: So right now it's still a very early concept. So we're looking to raise the Series A, so about $15, $16 million. We're looking in Phoenix as the first location. The concept is going to be about 15 to 20 bays. There's an upstairs deck with that little kind of party deck, if you will. And basically right now, that's where we are. We're looking at kind of raising that $15 million and that money will go into obviously getting the property as well as starting the construction on the first Batter Up.
23: And so how does a deal like this come to you, Ryan? Or is this a concept that you developed? Like, what's the genesis here?
24: Yeah. So, I mean, obviously it's just through different networks, networks of people. It was funny where when it came to me through a friend of mine, Mike Fonseca, and I was actually, the universe has crazy ways of working. And so I was actually thinking about something along those lines. And then Mike hit me up and he's like, hey, there's these two brothers, Matt Bell and Greg Bell, that have this concept that's kind of like the baseball version of Top Golf. And I was like, man, your ears must be ringing. The universe is ringing something. And I talked to those guys, went over it, loved the concept, loved what it was about. And, you know, loved the people more so. I loved the people and I loved the concept and wanted to be a part of it.
23: Yeah. Interesting. I like how you said if Ryan Howard today at 46 would give advice to Ryan Howard at 25, what I'd like you to help me understand and our audience is take us inside, if you can give us a little x-ray, so what's going on in your brain when you're 25, 30, as far as strategy, what were your goals, and what did you think as a role model? For me, that was Magic Johnson. I thought he had a blueprint to what I wanted to do. Therefore, I went to him and met for him with 3.5 hours, and he gave me the most incredible advice where I still have 9 pages of notes. So that was kind of my roadmap. What was yours?
24: Yeah, I mean, you know, it's funny because at that age, 23, 24, 25, you're just thinking about getting to the big leagues.
23: Mm-hmm.
24: You know, it's a lot different today than where it was when we were playing, to where you had to have your stuff sewed up, you know, everything, your game had to be on point or whatnot, or you going back down to AAA. My situation was a little bit different. I came up 24, 25-ish. I had Jim Thome in front of me at the time. So for me, the focus was getting up to the big leagues and didn't necessarily have the foresight right then.
23: Mm-hmm.
24: Because again, my mindset at that time was like, okay, my money's going to be made here in the big leagues.
23: Mm-hmm.
24: Get that long-term deal and, you know, you'll be good. But as we know, things change, the environment changes, the game changes, and social media, everything comes up. Your brand is now your brand. Your brand used to just be, hey, let me go out here and endorse, you know, this company or that company. Now it's, you are a brand, to where, yes, you can go and endorse that company, or you can say, hey, you know what? My brand, my personal brand is so big, give me equity in that company instead. I'd rather have that. So it was more so along those lines that later on in my career, looking at that was what kind of started to change that mindset, to where I wish I would have been able to get turned on to that earlier in my career to kind of start planning post-career like that.
23: And so, Ryan, you touched on something that I think is probably at the heart of so many of these conversations that we have, and Alex obviously embodies it in a big way, as do you, which is this notion of endorsement versus ownership. And, you know, the equity piece. And I would love for you to talk to us about your investment in Liga MX in, I'm going to try this, Querétaro Gallos Blancos.
24: Querétaro.
23: Did I get it? Querétaro.
24: Yeah, Querétaro.
23: Thank you. Okay, good. I mean, we're coming off the World Cup. Obviously, people are so into soccer, football, et cetera. How does that deal get to you? And tell us about the mechanics and how you approach it.
24: Yeah, I mean, again, it's just through networks. It's actually, with the, Innovatio Capital and Mark Spiegel. It's funny because I know Mark, who helps lead that group. Our kids are in the same school. So it kind of came, you know, pretty quick with me. And I've always loved soccer. I grew up playing soccer, always enjoyed it. I enjoy watching the English Premier League. So I was in my element loving watching the World Cup this past summer. And so he brought the idea to me and it just made so much sense with the World Cup coming up. I was like, oh, in Mexico, the United States and Canada, just a bigger overall play, because Mexican League is growing. I think soccer here in North America, especially now after World Cup, is continuing to grow. And the deal was just too good to pass up. So I said, hey, man, I'd love to be in it. And that's how it came to be.
0: So, Ryan, walk us through how you think about deal flow, you know, like capital allocation. How do you think about deploying capital? You mentioned sometimes you can invest, sometimes you can get equity. Maybe there's a little bit of a hybrid where you can earn it over time with your sweat equity. What do you look for in deals and what gets you excited?
24: Well, I think the first thing that comes to mind is obviously the person. I like to look at having played baseball and using a lot of the baseball, you'll get a lot of the baseball terminology from me, because I see what we learned from playing baseball, the work ethic, the patience that you have to have, the preparation, everything that goes into that, right? Obviously studying the term sheets. But the first thing that you do is you meet the person.
23: Stay tuned for more of our interview with Ryan Howard. 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
5: Hey there, you're listening to The Deal with Alex Rodriguez and Jason Kelly here on Bloomberg Radio. I'm Jason Kelly, and today you're hearing a section from our conversation with former baseball player and current investor, Ryan Howard. So, Ryan, as we talk more about baseball, Alex has said on this show, and he's said it online, offline, probably on social media, probably on Fox, this year for baseball is among the most important that we've seen in a long time. As Alex mentioned at the top, you have a lot of great perspective on how the mechanics of this all works. This CBA is critical. What's your take at this moment on kind of where we are and where we need to get to as it relates to this negotiation?
6: My personal take on the whole thing is this. I think the game is back close for me is back close to a place of where it was in 94 before the strike took place in 94. You look at the World Series we just had. You look at the World Baseball Classic we just had. The excitement for baseball is back. I don't know the odds and ends and the ins and outs of everything thus far that's taking place with the conversations. You hope that, you know, both sides can come together and get it figured out, which I think ultimately they wind up doing that. And I think they will. You know, my biggest hope is that we don't have a lockout. You know, and if we do, that it doesn't spill over into the season. So I think that everybody's going to work hard. They've got the right people in place, to be able to have those conversations and just, you know, go in there with an open mind and see what's what. There's going to be some give and take, I believe, on both sides.
7: Jason and I were talking offline before you jumped on, and I think you're the perfect person as an entrepreneur now, an owner of businesses. Again, you're a family guy, so you have a long-term perspective and love affair with the game of baseball. You want baseball to win. If you had to wear a McKinsey or a Bain consultant hat, and you didn't play 100 years in Major League Baseball, and you didn't own a team, with the limited information that you have, because obviously we're not privy to everything, but conceptually, you understand the basic issues. What advice would you give both sides if you bring the head of the union and Rob Manfred and Dan Halem? What would be your advice to piece this thing together?
6: I'd say, you know what? Let's settle it old school. You guys both grab a bat. Let's see if you can hit more home runs.
7: There you go.
6: But, you know, that's a tough question. Because there's so much on both sides, and unless you have the full scope of the picture, it's hard to really kind of throw out any kind of advice on it. So that's where it's just, you know, it's the question is how deep is the rabbit hole? You know, So I don't, like I said, I'm not really like in those conversations or have been in those conversations. So to really try to speak on it would be, it doesn't really do a whole lot. But I would just say from anybody, I think you got to have the entire picture to be able to really be able to weigh in on something like that.
5: I mean, I guess the only question that I would ask this of both of you, because I come at it from a fan's perspective and someone who cares about the game and obviously, you know, is interested in business. That's my, the entirety of my knowledge here. But I do know from having been and full disclosure, Ryan, part of the, well, you're in Atlanta now, and I love that. As an Atlanta Braves fan, I had some feelings about you and the Phillies over the years, the NL East, but, you know, with Alex with the Yankees, with you with the Phillies, with me as an Atlanta fan, like, we've had the benefit of being, like, among the haves, as it were. You know, like, teams mm-hmm. that were, like, investing heavily and willing to sort of pay. I guess I wonder, and Alex, maybe you can answer this first for me. How do you get sort of the haves and the have-nots together on something? Because that seems to be the core issue here, that, you know, you just have the, you know, have this, like, unbelievable disparity. You guys had the benefit of playing for well-resourced, huge fan-based teams, but not everybody has that. So, Alex, I just don't know how baseball circles that square.
7: I think if you just zoom out, right? And I'm going to give it to you back, Jason, so don't think you're going to escape this question. You're going to answer the same question Ryan and I did. But I was just thinking, look, very basic. You have four major leagues in the U.S., right? You have hockey, you have the NFL, NBA, and MLB. Back in the day, call it 40 years ago, 50 years ago, safe to say baseball was number one, okay? That's no longer the case today. How do you value these leagues? I think there's three major metrics. Enterprise value, appreciation of these franchises. I think you look at gross revenue, right, that teams are making, and then you make salaries. And the truth of it is, if you stack all four of the leagues, baseball is below, they're number fourth by far in every category. In salary, ironically, they don't have a salary cap. In revenue, and obviously in enterprise values. And you've seen what's happened to the NBA and NFL. So I would say, let's try to copy and paste the best practices they have, because we want all three things too in baseball. We want enterprise values to go up more than 4% a year. We'd rather be like 27% like hockey, or 19% like NBA, or 19% like NFL year over year, not 5%. So that's one for the owners. Number two, we want revenues to go up. As revenues go up, guess what it affects? It should affect salaries. And then the last thing is, you need to get those three things and align so your behavior can really be affect a win for everybody.
5: I mean, I don't know. I think about it from the perspective, again, and I never, you know, the famous quote, I never played the game. So I don't have the perspective you guys have as players. And I do understand where the players are coming from. And Ryan, you alluded to this earlier. A player's mindset is, if I make it to the show, I'm going to get mine, right? Like, I'm going to make money. You know, like, and even though, like, you know, Ryan, you and Alex are unique insofar as, I mean, beyond unique insofar as, like, your accomplishments off the field and your ambitions as investors and businessmen. Not all the players have that. Players need to make money. I get that. I do think the players, and this is, again, my perspective, are going to have to give something when it comes to salary floor, salary cap, in order to Alex's point, grow the game. And I would imagine that's a hard conversation to have, you know, because you do not want to say to a player, even theoretically, I'm going to ask you to leave money on the table, quote unquote, for the greater good of the game, because he's going to be like, no, I want to get paid. Like, I mean, to me, some of it just comes down purely to that. I guess the other thing that I would sort of wonder aloud with both of you guys as owners is, all of the owners need to have the sort of ambition that you guys have as owners. And Alex, I know you've seen this in the NBA and the W. When ownership who's really deeply invested in the growth of the game overall is around the table and collectively working together, that grows the game as well. So I don't know. Like, I just, it bums me out as a fan that it can't get closer to this. Anyway.
7: And the last thing before we beat this, you know, like a dead horse, but 5.5 years is the average career of a Major League Baseball player. 5.5. So then if you
5: think... 5.5, is that right?
7: That's the average. That's the average. So in many ways, Ryan and I are both anomalies here. So then if you
5: big time.
7: If you have a union that, let's say, supports 800 members, okay? But yet, 85% of the revenue is going to the top 10, like Ryan and I. Are you really supporting the union? Why not really take a more democratic approach and make sure that those guys that play only 5.5 years get a little bit of a payday and you pay them earlier? That way, if a pedestrian player becomes a free agent, or even a superstar for that matter, if the Yankees, if the Dodgers, if the Red Sox already have a first baseman, then Ryan Howard's out of luck. He's a free agent the wrong year, versus other leagues where you can have Oklahoma City and the NBA you know, spent almost $700 million in three players in one offseason. That's what I would love the Marlins to be able to do, or the Royals. How we get there, there's a lot smarter people to do that, but I know what the end game should be.
6: I think for players, it's like, how does the cap benefit us?
5: Yeah.
6: You know, I think that's part of the question is, how does that benefit us? And I just remember, you know, when we were playing, it was all we were ever told was like, a cap is bad. Like, you don't want that. And, but I don't ever really recall anybody really explaining to me what the benefit was. So, you know, again, I think they'll have all those conversations. The players are going to have their wants. The league's going to have their wants, and there's got to be some give and take on both sides. So again, it's just hopefully, you know, you get all the information and everybody's making the right informed choices for what's going to be best for the game.
7: This resembles, and Ryan and I have both been in the room for, you know, over a decade, if not two decades, as members of the union, is that right now is like politics. The Democrats and the Republican, they all dug in. They all have the right. They're not going to lose. They're not listening to each other. So I think the best practice could be, can you bring in a Warren Buffett, a Jamie Dimon, some people that you really respect, a Mary Erdos, and say, okay, here's the best business plan for baseball. Now, you guys, your three options, here's your menu, go get them. Because I do think that there's a lot lost in translation right now, because there's so much anger that goes back to Marvin Miller. And to Ryan's point, we were taught as teenagers to die on that mark for a salary cap. We will die on that. And that's the issue.
5: Yeah, no, Ryan, you said it perfect. I think that is such a, it's one of the best points I've heard about this. And you really have a knack for distilling it down, because you're exactly right. I mean, that is the issue is that it is a pretty complicated issue. Has unfortunately, I'm sort of turning it around, has become oversimplified, I think, for the players and for the owners. And you know, that's too bad. I just, and I think you know, and we'll wrap here, but like, Ryan, you also made a point that I think is super important, which is there's a lot at stake here. Baseball is thriving right now. You know, it is. I see my 20 something year old sons, who Alex knows, like they're huge baseball fans, you know, and if they can have the sort of experience in baseball that they had with the Knicks and basketball, and, you know, really just having it come back to the center of the culture. But if baseball disappears for a season, my God, I mean, that's a disaster.
6: Well, I think they'll get it figured out.
5: Yeah.
6: Before that, I think there'll be a season next year, and hope that there'll be a season next year. But I mean, again, you got to go. It's the ugly part of the game, the ugly part of the business,
5: Thanks so much for listening to just part of our conversation with Ryan Howard. Listening to The Deal with Alex Rodriguez and Jason Kelly, and you can hear the full conversation and more episodes by subscribing to The Deal wherever you get your podcasts. I'm Jason Kelly, and this is Bloomberg Radio.
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9: Seattle Public Schools and the Seattle Education Association have not yet reached a contract agreement. Meanwhile, Washington is one of nine states that Homeland Security has been ordered to include in a so-called voter fraud investigation surge. This comes as the Trump administration continues to make allegations of non-U.S. citizens voting on massive scale. And there's still work to be done when it comes to the state's human trafficking awareness. An audit by the Office of the Washington State Auditor found that while agencies generally comply with state law, there are still gaps. One example is a phone number mentioned in state law and listed on posters and websites despite being disconnected 2 years ago. And in other news, contract talks will continue next week between Boeing and its engineering union. I'm Lillian James. 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
11: From Bloomberg World Headquarters in New York, I'm Doug Krisner. Let's update top stories and market action as well. As we have been reporting, the U.S. and Iran have mutually escalated their fighting. At noon Eastern Time on Tuesday, U.S. forces began striking targets inside Iran for what President Trump said was retaliation for Iran's attempt to put mines in the Strait of Hormuz and for an earlier attack on a U.S. military base in Jordan. Now, in response to that action, Iran threatened severe punishment, with Iranian state media saying U.S. bases and interest in the region will be targeted by Iranian missiles and drones. The report also said the new fighting only tightened the lock on the Strait of Hormuz. Not surprisingly, these developments sparked a rally in crude oil today. In New York trading, WTI was up more than 5% to $90.22. We're trading $90.80 at the moment in the electronic session. That surge in oil prices rippled through markets. In the Treasury space, yields were up across the curve. At the long end, the 10-year added 4 basis points to 4.79%. And those higher yields, in turn, pressured the equity market, with the S&P dropping about 0.7%. We had weakness among the chip makers. The Philadelphia Semiconductor Index was down today by more than 2%. After the bell, we heard from Dell Technologies. The company raised its outlook for annual sales by $25 billion. Now, we know that Dell servers are being used in parts of the AI infrastructure buildup. In the regular session, shares in Dell were down 6.8%. They recovered in late trading to rise by more than 6%. We also heard from Palo Alto Networks. The company issued a profit outlook for the year above street expectations. This reflects robust corporate demand for stronger cyber defenses against advancing AI systems. Shares in Palo Alto Networks were up 0.2% in late New York trading. Right now in Chicago, Nikkei futures down about 0.1%. Cash trading in Tokyo will begin at the top of the hour. Global news 24 hours a day. This is Bloomberg.
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3: We're listening to the Big Take podcast on Bloomberg Radio. I'm Sarah Holder, and today on the show, we're talking about the consequences of a TikTok algorithmic experiment and how Meta's landmark settlement could spark broader changes for how social media platforms approach safety for young people. Before we start, I want to let you know we talk about suicide and self-harm in this episode. Please take care while listening.
4: Chase was a normal kid. He was an honors student. He was a football star, loved hanging out with his friends.
3: Chase Naska was a 16-year-old boy who grew up on Long Island.
4: He loved going to the gym. He loved weightlifting. He did his homework. He was just a normal kid, a kid who would connect with his friends on social media.
3: Chase would go on TikTok and watch videos about weightlifting and basketball, motivational speeches, funny clips.
4: That's the kind of stuff he was searching for. That's just not what the algorithm fed him.
3: Chase also used the app to listen to songs about loneliness, hopelessness. And in the winter of 2022, his feed took a turn, serving him more and more content in that vein.
4: This is video after video after video about depression, sadness, hopelessness, loneliness, self-harm, and suicide.
3: Chase's TikTok was stuck in a dark loop. The videos he shared with his friends got sadder. And in February of 2022, Chase died by suicide. His parents filed a wrongful death lawsuit against TikTok the next year. Bloomberg investigative reporter Olivia Carville wrote a story about Chase for Business Week in 2023. In response to questions from Business Week at the time, a TikTok spokesperson said that it didn't comment on pending litigation, but that the company was committed to the safety of its users, especially teens, and that it would continue their, quote, significant investment in safeguarding our platform. For the past several years, across the U.S., thousands of suits have been filed against the world's biggest social media companies, alleging that the platforms have harmed the mental health of young people. These cases have been filed by school districts, families like the Naskas, and by state attorneys general. And last week, on August 26th, one of the most consequential of these cases against Meta reached a historic settlement.
5: Facebook has agreed to a landmark $17 billion settlement
6: over teen social media addiction and settled claims filed by 47 states. William Tong.
3: Olivia says the Meta settlement could mark a sea change for the social media industry and bring some of the accountability people like Chase's parents and many other families have been pushing for.
4: They've been telling me they're screaming into the wind. No one's listening. They've been calling for Congress to roll out laws, and we finally saw change through the justice system, which, you know, is remarkable. This litigation has been going on for half a decade, and August 26th was a huge moment for so many people.
3: I'm Sarah Holder, and this is The Big Take from Bloomberg News. Today on the show, how did Chase Naska's TikTok feed change so significantly? Bloomberg investigative reporter Olivia Carville on the consequences of a TikTok algorithmic experiment and how Meta's landmark settlement could spark broader changes for how social media platforms approach safety for young people. TikTok is famous for its powerful algorithm. It learns what videos users like to see and shows them more of them. And a few years ago, that algorithm was under a microscope.
4: So back in the summer of 2021, the Wall Street Journal and other media outlets started investigating TikTok's algorithm because it was so mysterious. And what these reporters started to uncover is that users who were interested in things like healthy eating or excessive exercise or fitness started to get pushed content that was more and more extreme. So healthy eating turned to eating disordered content, or posts about breakups or sadness over a relationship breakdown turns to self-harm videos.
3: Some users were getting caught in something called a filter bubble, essentially an echo chamber of content

0: that could be as benign as cat videos or much more harmful.
1: And so the company was under scrutiny for these filter bubbles in the summer of 21. By the end of that year, they announced they're going to start testing ways to break up repetitive streams of videos about harmful content like loneliness or extreme dieting.
0: But this month, Olivia reported on a confidential internal document produced by TikTok back in 2023 that was turned over to lawyers as part of a legal case against the company and placed under a court-ordered seal. The document revealed that those changes to TikTok's algorithm did not go out to all users.
1: As we know from what is contained in the confidential document, in early 2022, they made the call to roll out that safeguard to 90% of US users to ensure that they weren't going to be pushed into filter bubbles of harmful content. But they held back that control group. 15 million people did not get the safeguard. One of those people was Chase Nasca.
0: Chase Nasca, the 16-year-old from Long Island.
1: His account fell into that filter bubble of harmful content starting on January 25th, 2022. He was fed thousands of videos about depression, sadness, hopelessness, loneliness, self-harm and suicide right up until his own death. On February 18th of 2022, Chase Nasca stepped in front of an oncoming train and took his own life. What we know now, looking back, is that days before he died, he did view a TikTok video of a young man standing on train tracks with the caption, "Went for a quick little walk to clear my head." So he viewed content about the method of suicide that he ended up taking his own life by.
0: When Olivia first reported on Chase in 2023, TikTok had not disclosed anything publicly about the filter bubble test.
1: So in 2023, I asked the company, why was this 16-year-old boy being served suicide content by your algorithm? What the company disclosed publicly for that Business Week article was, our hearts are with the family. This is a real tragedy. We do everything we can to protect young users on our platform. We have robust trust and safety detection teams. You know, we block harmful content or anything about suicide and self-harm. The story is what they didn't say.
0: What Olivia recently learned is that behind the scenes at TikTok, her request for comment sparked an internal review, which culminated in an internal document that the company titled Bloomberg Business Week, Youth Safety and Filter Bubbles, Escalation Summary.
1: Individuals from TikTok's algorithm team, their trust and safety team, do a deep dive of Chase's watch history in the weeks, hours, and days leading up to his death. They review more than 7,500 videos that Chase had watched. And what the company determined is that through a back test experiment, what they call an A-B experiment, which is relatively commonplace in the social media industry, what that internal review found is that this teenage boy's account was placed in an A-B experiment. He was randomly selected in January of 2022. Within a month of Chase Nasca being placed in that A-B experiment, he was dead.
0: Wow. And what did TikTok say about why they were running such an experiment in that confidential document?
1: So all I can say is what we've reported on thus far, which is that the company was running these experiments to test user engagement. There are two really important quotes that came from the confidential document we reported on. One, the company said, TikTok's filter bubble prevention strategies did not take effect on this user by design.
0: By design.
1: By design. The second important quote in the document is TikTok essentially explaining why they ran that back test. Why was it important to conduct this experiment and hold back that control group from a safeguard? And they explained that the user impact decision was a delicate balance across safety and the ability to measure impact on DAU and core metrics. DAU is daily active users. Mm. So the company wanted to know how the engagement levels of its user base would be impacted between the 90% of users who had the safer version of the algorithm and the 10% that did not. 10% of TikTok's user base was 15 million people.
0: What has TikTok said in response to your latest reporting on this confidential document?
1: So the latest statement from TikTok was very similar to what we got in 2023 when we wrote that story about Chase Nasca, kind of echoed it almost word for word. What TikTok said in response was that their hearts go out to any family that experiences a tragedy like this. And they also talked about how they're doing they can to prioritize child safety on the platform. They talked about how they have robust detection systems to try and flag this kind of content and that they're working at safeguarding the platform, making it safer for kids. And don't forget that, you know, TikTok had more than 40,000 people working on its trust and safety team, trying to ensure that its platform is safe and trying to ensure that kids aren't seeing this kind of content. They don't want teenagers seeing nonstop videos about suicide. That doesn't help them in any way. And that's important to remember too. They've invested more than $1 billion in trust and safety over the years, and they continue to do so. It's just that because the companies are so prioritized to focus on engagement, to focus on profit, to focus on being competitive in this hyper-competitive industry where they're all vying to get the next user. They all want to be the coolest product, so teenagers flock to them. If they have the teen market, you know, they're deemed to be cool, and that means that teens are going to use them and want to keep using them.
0: Olivia, the intersection of social media, teens, and mental health has been a major reporting focus of yours, as you said. Since you started covering the subject, have there been any significant changes to how these platforms approach keeping young people safe on their platforms?
1: I've been reporting on the dangers of the digital world for children and for teenagers for years now. And over those years, we have seen the conversation shift. It has shifted from, could social media harm the mental health of young people? Two, this is a full-blown public health crisis. Our children are in need of help, and we have to block, change, regulate these companies. Over the course of that time, the platforms have made changes to try and make their products safer, to add guardrails. But as we've seen in documents that have come out through litigation, a lot of the safeguards that they're adopting just aren't very effective.
0: This has been the Big Take Podcast on Bloomberg Radio. I'm Sarah Holder, and I spoke with Olivia Carville about the consequences of a TikTok algorithmic experiment and how Meta's landmark settlement could spark broader changes for how social media platforms approach safety for young people. You can hear the rest of the episode on The Big Take, wherever you get your podcasts.
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4: From ABC News, I'm Sherry Preston. More attacks in the Middle East, pushing oil prices higher this morning. ABC's Dave Pecker.
5: The war in Iran escalating. CENTCOM releasing videos of intense U.S. airstrikes, which they say they've completed on Islamic Revolutionary Guard targets, including air defense and communication sites, radar systems, maritime assets, and facilities and mine laying capabilities.
4: Brent crude, the worldwide standard for oil, trading at just under $95 a barrel this morning. Along the U.S. Gulf Coast, flood fears amid a lot of rain.
6: Just before making landfall near the Texas-Louisiana state line, Edward gaining strength, roaring ashore, winds topping 60 miles per hour. Power lines snapped.
4: ABC's Melissa Adon in Texas. Some spots could get a foot of rain. The jury in the trial of the Massachusetts woman charged with murdering her three children due back for more deliberations today after they told the judge yesterday they couldn't reach a verdict.
7: The judge ordering the nine women and three men to keep trying.
8: I know that this was a long trial, all right? I know there were over 80 witnesses. There were over 300 exhibits.
7: The jury deliberated another few hours before leaving for the night.
4: ABC's Aaron Katursky. Voters on primary day in Massachusetts picking a progressive incumbent senator, Ed Markey, getting the nod in the Democratic primary.
9: Ladies and gentlemen, there is a big blue wave coming to drown out all those reds. MAGA hats.
4: He beat moderate Democratic Congressman Seth Moulton. Death toll in Nepal and Tibet after the deadly flash flooding there, rising past 1,100 people now. ABC's Britt Clenett is in Nepal.
10: Crews searching for more than 600 hydropower workers who may still be trapped in air pockets deep inside mud-filled tunnels. Rescuers using drones equipped with thermal cameras searching for signs of life.
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4: A Utah judge now says there is enough evidence to put Tyler Robinson on trial for the murder of conservative activist Charlie Kirk. He was shot and killed in front of a crowd of thousands at Utah Valley University last fall. Golfer Tiger Woods is expected to change his not guilty plea on DUI charges after a crash earlier this year in Florida. Court documents indicate he'll change his plea, but no word on what the change will be. Woods was arrested after his Land Rover clipped a truck and rolled onto its side. A first for JetBlue, first-class seats.
13: Once the rising bargain airline, now to signature service, JetBlue is adding first-class seats on its routes starting this fall. The airline is the latest to upgrade premium options to compete with other airlines. JetBlue pledging it's taking a fresh take on domestic first class as more customers are willing to pay for premium seats. The airline says that includes upgraded seats that provide extra comfort and advanced seat-back technology. The airline, though, has not released what it will charge for the elevated experience just yet. Michelle Franzen, ABC News.
4: The third largest county in Texas won't have as many polling sites this year. GOP officials in the county that includes Fort Worth have voted to cut 92 locations to save money. Democrats say, yes, that could reduce turnout. Getting your holiday gifts around could cost more this year. The post office looking for approval to temporarily hike rates starting in early October through mid-January. Sherry Preston, ABC News.
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14: Seattle Public Schools and the Seattle Education Association have not yet reached a contract agreement. The first day of school is scheduled for Wednesday. Meanwhile, the Trump administration says it's beginning what it calls a voter fraud investigation surge. Northwest News Radio's Eric Hines reports Washington is one of 9 states that's being targeted.
15: Homeland Security has pushed states to share voter rolls as part of allegations of non-American citizens voting on a massive scale. Secretary of State Steve Hobbs says he learned about the president's plan while watching CNN on Monday night and not from the federal government directly. In a news release, he reiterates the incidents of voter fraud are incredibly rare. He cites statistics that show between 2008 and 2025, there were just 5 cases of fraud in Washington out of 90 million ballots cast. Earlier, he said the federal government should help states as they fight against cyber attacks and disinformation about the voting process from outside the country.
16: But they are not doing that. What they are doing is they're attacking individual states on the way they conduct their elections, which is against the Constitution.
14: And in other news, a large reward is being offered for information into the death of a U.S. Coast Guard member. On August 23rd, 29-year-old Connor Overstreet was shot and killed in the Skyway area of King County, and so far, no arrests have been made. According to Crime Stoppers of Puget Sound, deputies responded to reports of the shooting at around 12:40 a.m. Despite life-saving efforts, the active-duty Coast Guardsman died. Now, Crime Stoppers is offering a $30,000 reward for information leading to an arrest. The nonprofit says if you or your vehicle were in the area of South 124th and South Langston Road in the early hours of Sunday, August 23rd. You may have information or dash camera footage that could be valuable to the investigation. Tips can be given through Crime Stoppers or the King County Sheriff's Department. I'm Lillian James. 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
22: Kind of a gap in between the hawk and the ish part.
23: Sure.
22: And there's still plenty of questions about the direction of the U.S. economy and monetary policy in general. So we should talk a little bit more about it.
23: We should. And beyond that, you know, there's many theoretical questions out there, but also it'd be interesting to know what the central bankers are hearing about actual businesses right now. And like, what's going on the ground?
22: On the ground color. Okay. And there is one man that we go to for on the ground color. We have the perfect guest, of course, with Richmond Fed President Tom Barkin. So, Tom, thank you so much for coming back on Odd Lots.
24: Great to be back with you. I think it's my third year in a row
23: with you
24: here in Jackson Hole.
22: Oh, well, we appreciate it.
24: Yeah, no, and they let you outside of the hotel room. We get the Tetons in the back. So this
22: That's
24: is
22: right.
24: great.
22: The production values have gone up, I will say. Okay. So let's just start very simply. Warsh's speech. What'd you think?
24: I mean, he does a great job. He's a great speaker. And I thought it was a very authentic speech. I mean, Kevin laid out, I think, how he sees the world. He laid out how he sees the economy. The folks I've talked to, you know, appreciated the clarity and the thing. And I personally thought he had a very accurate sense of the economy. So I was very much aligned with what he said. And I thought he said it well.
23: You know, so he said, okay, inflation seems to be going in the wrong direction right now. He described policy as not restrictive. So then you fill in the blanks. And it's like, okay, that means rate hikes. But he didn't quite say that. Just for you, as you see things, A, do you agree about inflation and the stance of policy? But then more importantly, then what do we do about it?
24: Yeah, so the economy's solid. I think he said that. And you can definitely see that in the GDP numbers and the consumer spending numbers. I mean, it's been crazy this year that gas prices went up and consumer spending accelerated. It's been crazy that you have all this uncertainty and artificial intelligence spending has led business investment to, you know, almost double versus this historic thing. So there's a lot of momentum in the economy. Jobs market seems to have stabilized. Unemployment rate's low. So all that's good. And I'm not saying inflation's necessarily headed in the wrong direction. It's just not in the right place.
23: Okay.
24: And that's how I think it's not in the right place. I also would say the job market's good, but it's not frothy.
23: Yeah.
24: I mean, the slow fire thing continues. And so that's where we are. The policy thing we'll figure out. I've had the number one thing people have asked me after his speech is, well, I guess that makes you, you know, September, that tells you something for September. And I said, well, I listened to his speech and I'm pretty sure he doesn't like forward guidance.
23: Right.
24: So I don't think you should take any forward guidance from a speech from a guy who doesn't give forward guidance. And I think it's probably a good way to think about it.
23: You can't help ourselves is the problem.
24: No, I know. But I think you can talk about the economy in a very good way and then you can talk about forward guidance. If you choose not to do forward guidance, you don't do forward guidance.
22: I want to talk more about forward guidance, but since you mentioned the resilience of the economy, do you have a working theory for what's going on here? Because I think, to your point earlier, it's surprised a lot of people that even with prices still pretty high, gas going up, all the economic uncertainty, consumers keep spending.
24: they do keep spending. And I would compare it to coming out of the Great Recession, where out of the Great Recession, you had people who lost their jobs, lost their house, lost their car, savings destroyed, need to rebuild for retirement. We had 5, 6, 7 years, the secular stagnation, where people weren't spending the way you thought they would. I compare it to COVID. We thought for 2 months it was going to be terrible, but then coming out of it, people had money in their pockets. You had stimulus. You had spending money you hadn't spent. You had equity values up. You had home values up. And I think you had a mindset that just says, I'm bound and determined to spend. And so we all know the wealthy people are spending because they have more wealth. But even those with less wealth, what I hear is a very creative consumer figuring out ways to find money, to spend money, to borrow from the future. You can see the finding money in the growth of private label, the move to Walmart and dollar stores, you know, if you look at their results. But people aren't carrying insurance. There's a story in the Journal a couple weeks ago about more people living from home. You know, you and I think more people living from home. Oh, my God, my kids are coming back. I think, wait a second, those are people not paying rent, and they're using that money to spend on something else. And I've talked to auto lenders who talk about people being 60 days delinquent, not 120 days delinquent, because they don't want to they need to find the money, but they don't want to lose their car. I've talked to gas providers who say people aren't paying the gas bill during the summer because no one's going to have a problem with gas in the summer. It's the winter that matters. So people are finding ways to effectively borrow from the future, savings rates down, and I think that's what's keeping the spending going. And underneath it all is this just positive energy to keep spending. And I really do think as long as the markets are healthy and people have jobs, they're going to keep finding a way to spend.
23: That was a very good sort of summary of one of the engines of the economy that's clearly continuing to fire. We traveled with you. Was that 2023 or 2024 that we were in Mount Airy?
24: 2024.
23: And at that point, one of the things, you know, we were talking about sort of rural housing issues, rural childcare issues, but also in one of the themes that came up was the scarcity of skilled trades.
24: Yeah.
23: And now I have to imagine it's much worse because every, you know, if you're a skilled electrician, you probably are working, at least in theory, the AI boom, etc. We talked to Austin Goolsbee yesterday, I'm lost time. We talked to Austin Goolsbee maybe 2 days ago, and he's like, yes, we hear a lot of people complaining about the scarcity of skilled trades and the AI build-out. People are always he wasn't sure how much is actually related to data center and AI construction. What's your read on the scarcity of parts, materials, and labor for general things and the degree to which AI investment is crowding out and making life more difficult for other types of industry?
24: Yeah, so it's been a monumental construction investment cycle.
23: Yeah.
24: $700 billion announced in 1 week, I think, at the beginning of February alone. And for sure, if you're trying to find switch gears or transformers or electricians, they are very hot and in very short supply. So there's no doubt in my mind that there are constraints being put on it. I think the overall construction cycle, though, it's fascinating because office buildings aren't being built. Multifamily starts are way down.
23: Yeah.
24: You do have, you know, industrial is starting to come back. Home buildings, okay, not great. And so I do think there's been a big movement in terms of construction from one sector of the construction market into another sector of the construction market.
23: Got it.
24: Now, how much of that is crowding out, I think, is a good question, because when I talk to people in, let's say, multifamily construction, they'll tell me you can't pencil it out. And they want to talk about interest rates. And of course I say, well, is it really interest rates? Because we had the same interest rates in 04 and 05 and you were building lots of buildings. And then they'll acknowledge that construction costs are up and labor costs are up and they have to put more equity into projects and all that kind of stuff. And so it's more than that. But you could argue that all this data center construction is making it more expensive to do this other construction, which means they're not doing this other construction because it's more expensive. So there's a chicken and egg question in there.
22: Just within your district, I know you travel around and as we said, you like to talk to people on the ground and actual businesses. But what are the most notable impacts of AI that you're seeing so far, whether it's on something like the labor market in the low hire, low fire environment or prices?
24: Well, so it's interesting. I mean, the number one impact is a political impact. And what I mean by that is every Chamber of Commerce meeting I do, every town hall I do, I'm getting questions about jobs and water and data centers and all the rest of it. It's really quite striking. And you can see when you travel the issues on people's minds by the questions they ask. In terms of the economy itself, I don't think it's having this massive productivity impact quite yet, outside of just a couple areas where there really is a structure where you can substitute an agent for, like, call centers.
23: Mm-hmm. Sure.
24: Programming. I mean, you see it there. There's some, heavy documentation, compliance documents. But by and large, the productivity boom we're seeing, which is significant, I think has really been driven by 2022, when you had people short workers, and so they invested in automation, they invested in new staffing models and different operating processes, and they're reaping the benefits of those today. And people are enthusiastic. Owners, executives are enthusiastic about AI, workers somewhat less so. But it's still being very much used as a extra added, get my job done better, get my job done, you know, faster kind of thing. The one place you see it, though, is on the hiring side. Mm-hmm. Because, you know, this may not be true for Bloomberg, but in everywhere else in the economy, people are saying, you know, I don't know what the future looks like. Maybe I don't need to hire as much. I wonder whether AI can do that job. And so, why don't you leverage and see if you can't fill the job using AI first, and then we'll hire later. That's happening, you know, at some scale. And so I do think that's the place, you know, where it's most relevant.
23: You know, one thing that's clearly working in, I guess, the Fed's favor when it comes to the dual mandate is the housing market is pretty, you know, it's not very hot. Mm-hmm. That's sort of most of the numbers there are going in the right direction, so to speak, from a getting inflation back to target perspective. But how confident are you that that will persist, especially if we've had softness in construction? Then eventually, do you have any anxiety that eventually then that turns into housing tightness again?
24: Oh, I think that's highly likely. You know, at some point you won't have you've got a whole generation of people who really want houses and the price isn't quite right for them. At some point, you know, they'll have their second kid and they need a bigger house, or they'll, and so the demand will come. And then if you don't have the housing inventory, you know, whether it's rental or single family, then the prices will go back up. I will say we sort of got in the mode a few years ago that I think we should back off of trying to take the inflation data and parse it, you know, and take this part out of it and this part out of it.
23: It's very tempting to do that.
24: Oh, yeah.
23: To find, to torture it and get the answer you want.
24: And I was getting, for a while, you know, when rents were coming, where market rent numbers were coming down faster than the CPI rent numbers, I was getting emails from real estate developers saying, you've got your numbers wrong and the rents are coming down faster. Well, I'm not getting those emails anymore. Hmm. You know, they're not saying, hey, let's take the Apple, you know, your Apple phone just got more expensive. So you don't want to over parse it. You want to say overall, there's amount of money in the system. There's an amount of goods people are trying to buy. You know, with that money, maybe prices of housing came down, but maybe prices of something go up. And you're looking at inflation as a total basket. That's how I like to think about it.
22: Yeah. So Warsh was talking about this yesterday. You know, he was talking about looking at the breadth of inflation and things like that. And I'm curious. Do you still see, he was also talking about a lot of the one-off shocks that we've seen, so the Iran war and the impact on gas prices and things like that. Is the overall environment just more inflationary in general when we see these one-off shocks that just seem to keep coming, right? It's like this month it's this one thing and okay, maybe it'll fade away into the background after a while, but then the next month there's another thing on the way.
24: It seems like it. And I think the question is normal today or was normal 10 years ago? Mm-hmm. And I think normal may be a lot more like today than it was 10 years ago. If you think about the environment of 10 years ago, fracking and what that did to help bring, you know, energy prices down, and demographics, which meant you had more workers and kept wage costs under control, and e-commerce, and, you know, which was bringing prices down for stuff, you know, you bought online. And there were just a bunch of globalization, access, all these factors, which were, I think, bringing inflation down. I don't think it's ridiculous to imagine that have a bunch of factors that would be bring inflation up. Now, the inflation we realize in time depends on what we do about it. So just because, you know, I like to use the analogy of sailing. You know, you just sail differently if you've got the wind behind you than if you're sailing into the wind. You can still get there. You just have to, you know, tighten your sheet. And I think that's the kind of risk we've got if you're in a world with an ever-continuing sets of inflationary shocks. You just have to lean against that wind.
23: Stay tuned for more of our interview with Richmond Fed President Tom Barkin. We are talking about the state of the economy and the state of monetary policy. To hear the full conversation, subscribe to Odd Lots wherever you get your podcasts. I'm Joe Weisenthal.
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23: And I'm Joe Weisenthal.
22: On today's show, we are talking the state of the U.S. economy and monetary policy discussion here at Jackson Hole. We're speaking with Richmond Fed President Tom Barkin.
23: Would you be on board with, say, you know what? We don't need dots anymore. We don't need to have press conferences. Like, for most of Fed's history, the chair didn't have a press conference. Would you, in your mind, should all of these things be on the table?
22: Should you be talking to us right now?
23: Yeah, seriously. Yeah.
24: So they're sort of, there was someone who said the theory of a great mind is being able to hold two opposable thoughts at the same time. Mm-hmm. So I hold the following two thoughts to be very clear. One is, if we're relatively transparent about how we think about things, that helps build credibility with the public. It helps build trust in the institution, and it helps markets do some of the work for you. That's the famous Bernanke theory. I also 100% agree with Chairman Warsh when he says, sometimes if you give too much forward guidance, you get stuck in it, and you end up having to make a suboptimal decision because you've misguided. And I think it's fair to say that's part of the 2021-2022, story, which is we had very strong forward guidance in place, and it was very hard to get your way out of it. So I can hold both those thoughts, mm-hmm. At the same time, and I hope to keep coming and talking to you as long as you'll have me. We'll have to debate the techniques, and I'm sure we will. My view on the SEP is I really like doing the SEP. Mm-hmm. I mean, I like negotiating, arguing, debating with my team. My policy bias next to my economy bias. And, it often happens that I've gotten a little out of whack. I mean, I still think the policy ought to be that, but I'm not really thinking about it in the right way. And we have those debates, and I feel it really sharpens my thinking. So regardless of whether we release it or not, I plan to keep doing an SEP because I think having your own forecast and working against the forecast is a pretty healthy thing. Now, should we release it? The one thing I don't like about the SEP is I think the dot plot itself is a picture that overwhelms the story. And I've said this in other forums, but, if what comes out is I go do a Chamber of Commerce in Greensboro and somebody says to me, well, I see the Fed promised two more rate cuts this year, then that's not good communication because that's not what we've done.
23: Right.
24: We've done a set of forecasts independently. And so good communication to me has to communicate well. And if what's happening is that picture is swamping the narrative, then we're going to think differently about the picture.
22: At some point, if inflation is above target, you would think the Fed needs to act. And Warsh kind of insinuated this in his speech. He talked about, well, inflation's been above target for, 65 months or something. And he said that is squarely on the Fed. When you hear something like that, I mean, you were in the room, you were at the Fed for part or all of the past 65 months. What do you think? What's your reaction?
24: Well, I'm definitely 100% insistent on getting inflation under control. And I think it's fair to hold that mirror against what we're doing and ask ourselves the question of whether we're doing it the right way. I think there are two ways you can look at where we are today. You can take a 65-month view, or you can take a 47-month view followed by an 18-month view. Okay, and if you do the second, which I'm not arguing for, I'm just saying it's a perfectly defensible way to do it, is you say inflation happened, maybe we were a little slow, we raised rates, inflation came down. If you go to March of 2025, you've got 2.3-2.4% inflation, and everything seems to be headed in the right direction. The economy's moving, the labor market was a little weak, the plane is going to land. And then, of course, you've had this series of external shocks, whether it be AI or tariffs or oil price increases, and that's taken inflation right back up. But you could argue in that, and then we'll bring it down. That is an argument. It's a colorable argument, and it's not a 65-month argument. It's a 47 and 18-month argument. On the other hand, you say, don't give me your excuses. It's been 65 months, and it's been over, and maybe rates aren't that restrictive, and maybe you have to think about it. And that's the argument I'm sure we're going to have.
23: What are manufacturers in your district saying about tariffs these days? Mm. It feels like it's become behind AI and the oil shock. We don't even talk about trade.
24: Oh, it's a lot quieter than it is now. But, it depends what sector you're in.
23: Yeah.
24: If you're a steel or aluminum manufacturer, that's created a price umbrella that's helped your industry. If you're somebody moving operations into the country, there's a real argument there. The people who are the most unhappy about it are the people who it affects the most. And the ones who are most poignant, if I could put it that way, are the foreign manufacturers who have assembly operations.
23: Oh.
24: Many of them are in South and North Carolina.
23: Yeah.
24: And they say, no, we've actually moved manufacturing to the U.S. But what that actually means is they create their components in Europe and they ship them to the U.S. and then they assemble them. They're still getting tariffed. And so you have those sorts of, you know, stories out there. You know, quietly what's happened on the tariff side is the numbers went up. The collections were never as big as the numbers were. And then the Supreme Court ruled and they've put through all these refunds. So one of the reasons you're not hearing a lot about it is for the last 3 or 4 months, people have been collecting refunds yeah. as opposed to paying more tariffs. And when you're collecting, you're not talking about it quite as much,
4: right.
24: you know, when it's working to your advantage.
22: Are the refunds stimulative in your mind? I mean, it's a decent chunk of money. It has to go somewhere.
24: They're very positive for earnings. Mm-hmm. If you read through the earnings reports of the people who've gotten the refunds, you hear they're going to reinvest it in the customer. You hear a lot of that. Reinvestment in the customer occasionally is price, but I think it's a lot more marketing, store refits, you know, the staffing levels.
22: Yeah.
24: So positive earnings are stimulative. I mean, companies do less likely to do layoffs, more likely to hire, more likely to invest. So it is stimulative. But is it coming through to price? I think in very targeted ways, but not in a massive system-wide way.
22: Well, this was also going to be my next question, because there was a debate about the tariff pass-through into price. And I think some people would have said when the tariffs were first announced, well, consumers are stretched, companies aren't going to be able to pass them on. But now we've seen consumer spending just, you know, stay resilient, yeah. as we discussed earlier. How are you thinking about that pass-through ability? Now?
24: So the B2B companies I talked to a person, they're convinced they're passing it through.
22: Huh.
24: Tariff costs have come in. I've had to pass it through. I know they don't like it on the other side, but what am I going to do? We have to do it. And they tell me they've been pretty successful at passing it through. If you're a B2C company, back in April of 25, you would have said, oh, yeah, I've got to pass it through. A lot of them had trouble passing it through. Easier if you serve wealthy customers, harder if you serve less wealthy customers. But those people who sell into the major big box retailers, they tell me they're having a devil of a time trying to pass it through. And the mindset of those retailers is, I need to find some price to give to my customers. So, you know, I think the consumer pushback is very real. It's most real B2C. It's most real low to moderate income, you know, B2C. And then you might say, you just told me earnings were good. How's that happening? And that's where the productivity stuff comes in. Hmm. There's been very little wage pressure and people are really driving productivity, again, through the set of things I think that they launched 3 or 4 years ago.
23: I would actually go back to, just because it's so in the news these days, you mentioned you go around and people talk about data centers and stuff like that. And the picture I have in my mind is a lot of people very anxious about it, and then a town manager or a mayor like trying to explain to them, no, it's going to bring your property bill down, or actually we have plenty, you know, and then the people are upset. Is that more or less the shape of it, that you have some people either at the business community or the town management community that says, no, this could be a good thing, and they're trying to persuade the citizens that actually it could be. Like, is that more or less right?
24: Here's the thing. If I have a manufacturing plant in my hometown,
23: yeah.
24: then the kids of the people who work in the manufacturing plant are yeah. on the baseball team and on the football team
23: right.
24: and on the hockey team. And if you have a data center, they don't have very many employees.
23: Yeah.
24: So people don't really know data. So the data center thing is exactly what you described. You've got the economic developers talking about how great this is for the tax base, and the citizens saying whatever version of, I don't like what it's doing to water. I don't like how it looks. I don't trust AI. You know, it's been politicized in that way. But I think at its core, it brings tax dollars, but it doesn't bring enough workers
23: yeah.
24: after the construction for the citizens to have friends who work in the data centers.
23: Yeah.
24: And so there's no political base. I tease sometimes that they ought to name an elementary school after, you know, Microsoft or Google or whoever, and say, you know, here's Google. They just brought you this, you know, if you're going to market
22: it'd be more tangible.
24: They just brought you this elementary school. But that's not how people think about it.
22: Is there a point at which the political pushback against data centers becomes a big enough economic issue that the Fed has to pay attention to it? Because if you think about price pressures in the economy, a lot of them are coming through on the construction side because of the data center build out. If you think about growth components, a lot of people will say that the AI build out is a big driver of that.
24: Well, I like to say we're going to grow the AI footprint of this country massively, but we have no idea how massively. We're going to grow the data center footprint massively. We have no idea how massively. We're going to grow the energy ability. And the one thing we know is we're going to get those numbers wrong. And so we don't know whether we're going to get the number too many or too few. And so, you know, there could be a backlash on data centers, and maybe that'll be the perfect thing to do economically because we won't overbuild the way we would have otherwise overbuilt, or maybe there won't. And now we're going to underbuild. So yes, it could have a big impact, but I do not have, I need AI forecasting skills to help me figure out how big this thing's going to be, because you're trying to meet a very significant moving target.
22: Have you tried asking ChatGPT what it thinks? Just type it in. Just ask.
24: I've also asked ChatGPT to try to write a speech for me, and I didn't think it did a very good job.
23: It could never capture your voice. Have you been back to Mount Airy since we've been there?
24: I've been through. I haven't stopped, but I've definitely driven.
23: I think we
24: through.
23: Should, like, we...
24: And
23: like,
24: I was in Greensboro just this week.
22: I was thinking,
23: can we do a revisit?
22: How striking the questions we would be asking now are versus 2024.
23: Can we, like, maybe, like, in 2027, like, I don't know what your schedule is like.
24: Absolutely.
23: But there's, like, because I'm curious about, you know, the state of housing, obviously. I'm curious how that big textile manufacturer that was doing the synthetic textiles is doing. I'm curious
22: the
23: about...
22: The carport companies.
23: The carports. Yeah. And, like, there's just a bunch of things. It would be fun to go revisit that.
24: No, we'd love to have you back. Right.
22: Well, okay, speaking of AI... we've mentioned productivity quite a lot already, but there is this assumption that at some point you might get this big productivity boom. And so maybe that gives the Fed a little bit of room when it comes to things like R-star and the neutral rate of interest. How far ahead should the Fed be looking when it comes to expecting that productivity boom? Because in the here and now, it's not that evident.
24: Right.
22: And in the here and now, its most tangible impact on the economy is higher prices.
24: I think it's really hard to make a forecast of what it's going to do a year, 2, 3 years from now. Like I say, the range of possible outcomes is very wide. In addition, how that outcome plays out in terms of prices or borrowing rates, because, you know, you could be crowding out capital or labor employment is a big deal. And so, and I think Kevin said this yesterday, you could have models of this thing that end up looking very inflationary and you have to move one way, or things that look, very distressing for the economy, you have to go another way. And there's 18 different versions in between. And so, you know, we can argue about the direction, but I think you've got to get, some more confidence before you can make too much policy based on an assumption.
23: Have the two Warsh meetings felt substantively different than Powell meetings?
24: We've been in these meetings for a long time.
23: Yeah.
24: They're relatively structured in how they go.
23: Yeah.
24: I believe, as part of these task forces, we're going to take a fresh look at everything we do, including these meetings. But by and large, they've looked like the meetings we've had. And
23: okay. The
24: chair has shown up and, led very well. And I think, he does like this idea of a family fight is a phrase he likes to use. And, he encourages that kind of debate.
23: But
24: we certainly have that.
23: Is the nature of the debate feel any more open or different? Or would you say that Powell meetings were also a family fight?
24: There are a lot of different families.
23: Okay. All right. This has been Odd Lots on Bloomberg Radio. I'm Joe Weisenthal.
22: And I'm Tracy Alloway.
23: To hear the rest of this episode and all of our interviews, be sure to subscribe to us wherever you get your podcasts. Thanks for listening.
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4: Seattle Public Schools and the Seattle Education Association have not yet reached a contract agreement. Meanwhile, Washington is one of 9 states that Homeland Security has been ordered to include in a so-called voter fraud investigation surge. This comes as the Trump administration continues to make allegations of non-U.S. citizens voting on massive scale. And there's still work to be done when it comes to the state's human trafficking awareness. An audit by the Office of the Washington State Auditor found that while agencies generally comply with state law, there are still gaps. One example is a phone number mentioned in state law and listed on posters and websites despite being disconnected 2 years ago. And in other news, contract talks will continue next week between Boeing and its engineering union. I'm Lillian James. 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
9: From Bloomberg World's headquarters in New York, I'm Doug Krisner. Let's update top stories and market action as well. Crude oil prices are continuing to push higher after the U.S. and Iran mutually escalated their fighting. At noon Eastern time on Tuesday, U.S. forces began striking targets inside Iran for what President Trump said was retaliation for Iran's attempt to put mines in the Strait of Hormuz and for an earlier attack on a U.S. military base in Jordan. In response to that action, Iran threatened severe punishment. And later in the day, Iranian state media said U.S. bases and interest in the region will be targeted by Iranian missiles and drones. And the report also said new fighting only tightened the lock on the Strait of Hormuz. Right now, after rallying by more than 5% in New York trading, WTI is up 1.5%, $91.55 the barrel. Not surprisingly, that push higher in oil rippled through markets. U.S. Treasury yields higher across the curve in New York trading. We had the 10-year adding about 4 basis points to 479. We're trading 480 now in the Tokyo session. Higher yields in turn pressuring the equity market. We had the S&P falling 0.7%. Some weakness, too, among the chip makers, with the Philadelphia Semiconductor Index down by more than 2%. NVIDIA is in advanced talks to acquire the AI startup Hugging Face. We are told the transaction could total about $14 billion. After the bell, we heard from Dell Technologies. The company raised its outlook for annual sales in the U.S. by $25 billion. Now, in the regular session, shares in Dell were down by 6.8%. In late trading, Dell recovered that loss to finish up by more than 6.5%. We also heard from Palo Alto Networks, the company issuing a profit outlook for the year above street expectations. The stock was up 0.2% in late trading. Right now in Tokyo, Nikkei down 2.7%. In Seoul, the Kospi off 2.3%. In Sydney, the ASX 200 down 1.3%. Global news 24 hours a day. 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

0: solution to change that dynamic. And when the things start to go well, find a way to keep going the same way. We were not able to have a conversation with the coach during the match. So you are alone there and you need to survive by yourself. You need to correct yourself. You need to find solutions by yourself. So it's a mental battle.
1: Oh my words! Absolutely incredible from Rafael Nadal. What a way to...
2: Nadal has been called the incomparable Spaniard and a relentless competitor. And despite having retired in 2024, the tenacity that characterized his performance in the game has followed him off the court. Diving headfirst into the world of business, he's growing an empire of luxury properties, training academies, restaurants, and even an electric boat racing team. His latest venture is the opening of Zel Fuerteventura, the fourth location in his growing hotel partnership with Meliá Hotels. And that's where I met Nadal for our conversation. It was an opportunity to sit down face-to-face with the player who led the world of men's tennis for most of his career, with Nadal being the only player in history to be ranked number one in three different decades, and to ask him about the challenges behind the success. Because despite his dominance, Nadal's road to the top wasn't always smooth. We discuss how he faced career-threatening injuries and high-profile rivalries, how he pulled off his Australian Open 2022 comeback, and how he knew it was time to retire. Rafael Nadal, thank you so much for joining us on Leaders. It's very well documented that you suffered a lot of injuries. In fact, you said for your first significant injury that tennis became a race against time. What was it like living in constant fear of your career potentially ending?
0: Well, you adapt to it because... when you have a tough injury and the hope is not very positive for a couple of months, you don't know if you're going to have the chance to keep going. Then when you are able to come back and keep playing, you feel alive, you know, and then you adapt yourself to live with that feeling of, I don't know if you're going to be able to keep playing tennis for one, for two, or for 10 years. And at the end, I played for 16 more years. You know, that's the truth. But I went through a lot of challenges because of that first injury. But I was able to keep going. And this is the past satisfaction to have the determination to find solutions, to try to keep being competitive and find a way to try to have success with the new circumstances that your body presents to you.
2: Do you think it put extra pressure on you? Did you want to win even more?
0: No. No, for me the same. The only thing that, of course, affects is when you achieve things after having this issue, probably you enjoy more that victories, are more emotional, you put the victory more in value for yourself, you know, because sometimes when you are on the run that you are winning, you want to keep winning, you want to keep winning. Okay, let's stop and say, okay, I want to keep winning, but let's enjoy this moment. After the things that I went through, I was able to enjoy the victories probably more than if I will not have this issue.
2: 2005 was the year Rafael Nadal won his first French Open. Also the year, at just age 19, when he suffered a devastating foot injury that followed him for the rest of his career. Then in 2012, there were knee problems. In 2022, he was on crutches. And finally in 2023, he faced a hip injury, which ultimately ended his career. Now for most people, this level of a stopped them playing, but not Nadal. Did you ever feel invincible?
0: No, at all. No, I always had doubts. And for me, the doubts are good.
2: Why?
0: For me, doubts are positive because allow you to go on court knowing that I need to improve. Doesn't matter if I'm having success today, I need to be better to try to keep having success tomorrow. That's doubts. The people that need to lose to know that they have to improve things, they don't have doubts.
2: You have to have doubts, but also not let those doubts cripple you because you have to perform. And
0: yeah.
2: This is true for any leader, for anyone that wants to be the best at what they do. Like, what's the right balance between doubts and I guess, bravado?
0: Of course, you can have doubts or over-doubt, but doubts in terms of

0: asking yourself if what you are doing is enough, for me, are positive. Because if not, it's easy to say, okay, I am winning. I'm super good. Okay, I keep practicing, but you lose this feeling of going on court every day with the motivation and determination to improve something. And for me, as my personal feeling, go on court just for practice to be fit never worked well for me. Never motivate me enough. My motivation was always going on court with the determination to improve something. And that really attracts me.
1: Tennis is often thought of as a solo sport, but you can't overlook the power of rivalries. Nadal's were most notably with Novak Djokovic and Roger Federer. But what role did these rivalries actually play in motivating him?
2: Rafa, you really also captured the imagination of people because of the rivalries and also friendship with Djokovic and Roger Federer. What was that like?
0: The rivalry had been a healthy rivalry from my point of view, with huge respect between each other, and putting in perspective that we shared a lot of pressure moments, fighting for trying to be the best.
2: Did they make you better?
0: Without a doubt, yes. We pushed each other to the limits. Our rivalries help us to improve our level of tennis, our mentality, our level of bringing our possibilities to the limit. Because we knew that if we were not doing the things more or less the perfect way, almost every day, the other will be better than us.
2: But it's amazing because you also had this friendship off court.
0: I think it's normal that when you shared a lot of moments with your rivals, you have some love for them. Because you are fighting for the same thing all the time. And at the end of the day, we are achieving our dreams. So why we need to fight in a negative way? We need to fight in a tennis court as a players.
2: It must be very difficult to be at the top of your game and with the pressure not many other people understand.
0: We had pressure, yes, because we have some attention, because tennis is a difficult sport, the way that the score is going. You will be never relaxed because you can lose in any situation, no? And you can come back from every situation. And we are very lucky people that we achieve what we wanted to achieve. In my case, much more than what I ever dreamed. So I can't complain a lot. And we had pressure, yes, but everybody has pressure. For us, our pressure was healthy pressure. Some people have not healthy pressure, dramatic pressure.
2: When you say, you know, you've achieved much more than you thought you would, was there a moment that crystallized that for you where you thought, actually, I'm exactly where I wanted to be?
0: I always felt myself a very lucky person. I was able to win a Master 1000, then a Grand Slam, then Olympics, then more Grand Slams. I had a professional tennis career of 20 or 21 years, having an injury that almost retired myself when I was 19. So what else can I ask?
2: I mean, 22 Grand Slams, given all of the injuries, how do you reflect back on that?
0: For me, when I talk about victories, I don't put the injuries on perspective. I won 22. No, I don't want to create the feeling that, okay, if I will not have the injuries, I will achieve more. No, that's what I achieved.
1: Cast your mind back to January 2022. We're in Melbourne. It's the Australian Open final. Rafael Nadal versus Daniil Medvedev. It's off to a bad start for Nadal. He loses the first set and the second set. He has to win the third to stay in the game. In a key moment, Nadal falls behind on his own serve. It's not looking good, but he saves three break points. The tide turns. The momentum changes, and after 5 hours and 24 minutes, Nadal clinches victory. The comeback is a masterclass in crisis management. Reminded of what Nadal told me about how in tennis you can come back from the brink unlike any other sport. I want to tap into the mind of the champion and understand how he engineered the victory.
2: there's some, you know, exceptional matches that you've done. One of them was the Australia final in 2022 against Medvedev. Talk to me about that final. So you're losing by two sets. And then something happens between the second and the third set. What were you thinking?
0: Nothing happened because the change was in the second. In the second set, even if I lost that second set, that the match already changed because the first set was very clear for him. He was way better than me. But then in the second set, the feeling was different. I had a big chance to win that second set, but I lost that second set. Of course, that was a heartbreaking moment because I came back in Australia after 6 months without playing on the tour for the foot. So for me, it was... It was difficult to imagine myself coming back in a final against a great player like Medvedev. At the same time, I was thinking, okay, I was very unlucky in Australia during all my tennis career. It's very difficult because physically, I don't know if my body will hold for the next three sets. But in the other hand, I had, okay, I was very, very unlucky all my life. So maybe this day will be the opposite. No, so I just was trying to give myself a chance all the time.
2: But you make it sound very easy. It's not, right? If you're losing in such a big, important game, you must have a way of turning it around, of saying, actually, you know, I'm not giving up. It can't only be luck.
0: It's not luck. Of course, not luck. You need to have some luck in every...
2: Sure, with everything.
0: In a particular moment, yes. But you need to look for that moment, you know, and need to fight for that moment. No. So it's about give yourself chances all the time. And that's what I tried to do all my tennis career. And that day was not an exception. I was losing, but in my mind, don't think that after I lose the first two sets, don't think that I will, in my mind was, okay, I'm going to come back for sure. No.
1: 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I'm Francine Lacroix, and this is Blue.
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5: From ABC News, I'm Sherry Preston. The U.S. resuming airstrikes against Iran. CENTCOM releasing videos of attacks it says were meant to target Revolutionary Guard locations.
6: Iran claims the U.S. is striking civilian areas, including a wedding. Video posted by Iranian state media claims to show the aftermath of U.S. military attacks on a wedding ceremony in Kohistak, Sirik County. The Pentagon responding, "We're aware of the reports. The U.S. military never targets civilians."
5: ABC's Dave Packer. The USS Abraham Lincoln aircraft carrier has docked at a port in eastern Thailand, where the 5,000 service members on board will step on dry land for the first time in 9 months. The Lincoln deployment spending a record 250 days at sea. We're learning a little more about the Army's top civilian leader, Secretary Dan Driscoll, who turned in his resignation this week. ABC senior Pentagon reporter Louis Martinez.
7: There have been tensions going on for quite some time with Defense Secretary Pete Hegseth. As we've seen, Hegseth has intervened in the promotions of certain senior officers to the general officer level. Some of those promotions were stopped. We've also seen Hegseth be highly involved in the Army's senior ranks because he fired the Army's top general, General Randy George, back in April.
5: Driscoll also trying to incorporate more drone technology into the Army, something Hegseth is said not to have liked. In Nepal, officials have confirmed 1,100 people died in catastrophic flooding and that more than 3,900 are still missing, among them 75 Americans who are unaccounted for. A judge in Utah ordering Taylor Robinson to stand trial for the killing of Charlie Kirk.
8: Nothing in this order constitutes a final determination of defendant's guilt or witness credibility. Defendant remains presumed innocent, and the state bears the burden at trial of proving each charge offense beyond a reasonable doubt.
5: No trial date has yet been set. 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
11: Seattle Public Schools and the Seattle Education Association have not yet reached a contract agreement. The first day of school is scheduled for Wednesday. Meanwhile, the Trump administration says it's beginning what it calls a voter fraud investigation surge. Northwest News Radio's Eric Hines reports Washington is one of nine states that's being targeted.
12: Homeland Security has pushed states to share voter rolls as part of allegations of non-American citizens voting on a massive scale. Secretary of State Steve Hobbs says he learned about the president's plan while watching CNN on Monday night and not from the federal government directly. In a news release, he reiterates the incidents of voter fraud are incredibly rare. He cites statistics that show between 2008 and 2025, there were just five cases of fraud in Washington out of 90 million ballots cast. Earlier, he said the federal government should help states as they fight against cyber attacks and disinformation about the voting process from outside the country.
13: But they are not doing that. What they are doing is they're attacking individual states on the way they conduct their elections, which is against the Constitution.
11: And in other news, a large reward is being offered for information into the death of a U.S. Coast Guard member. On August 23rd, 29-year-old Connor Overstreet was shot and killed in the Skyway area of King County, and so far, no arrests have been made. According to Crime Stoppers of Puget Sound, deputies responded to reports of the shooting at around 12:40 a.m. Despite life-saving efforts, the active-duty Coast Guardsman died. Now, Crime Stoppers is offering a $30,000 reward for information leading to an arrest. The nonprofit says if you or your vehicle were in the area of South 124th and South Langston Road in the early hours of Sunday, August 23rd, you may have information or dash camera footage that could be valuable to the investigation. Tips can be given through Crime Stoppers or the King County Sheriff's Department. I'm Lillian James. 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
12: The Northwest starts moving early. So do we. I'm Eric Hines. 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
16: This is America in the Morning from Westwood One. Good morning, I'm John Trout. It's Wednesday, September 2nd, 2026. Here's what's coming up on America in the Morning.
17: The U.S. and Iranian military trade missile attacks against one another again as President Trump urges Iranians to stand up and fight. I'm John Stolness in Washington.
18: The threat of heavy rain lingers over parts of Texas after Edward makes landfall.
19: Vehicles being swept away.
18: I'm Clayton Neville.
20: In Massachusetts, in the Lindsey Clancy murder trial.
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20: I'm Ed Donahue.
16: More details are being learned about the woman who stabbed people in Times Square and one person killed. Stocks fall and bond yields rise on Wall Street, and we'll have the big winner in the Massachusetts Senate primary.
22: Former Cowboys quarterback Tony Romo has pleaded no contest operating a vehicle while intoxicated.
23: Did I pass this test?
22: I'm Jennifer King.
16: All ahead on America in the Morning. Now seven past. After just over a month without military strikes by Iran or the U.S., Monday and Tuesday have seen the two adversaries trading missile attacks once again. But President Trump says the escalation is not meant to force Iran to the bargaining table. John Stolness has the latest from Washington.
17: U.S. Central Command said forces struck Islamic Revolutionary Guard Corps targets, including air defense sites, radar systems, maritime assets and facilities, mine-laying capabilities, and communication sites. The U.S. said they were responding to Iran's attempt to place more landmines in the Strait of Hormuz. In response, Iran launched airstrikes on U.S. military targets in Jordan and Bahrain. The Jordanian military said it detected 13 ballistic missiles from Iran and intercepted 10 of them, with three falling in remote areas. It comes after nearly a month in which both sides stopped firing missiles, but also ceased negotiations. In a post on Truth Social, the president said he's not trying to force Iran to the bargaining table and, quote, couldn't care less if they sign a worthless to them agreement. Speaking on Fox News, Treasury Secretary Scott Bessent laid out the conditions for a return to the talks.
0: They are either going to have to come to the table and be ready to negotiate, that they cannot have a nuclear weapon, that they have to give up their highly enriched uranium, that they have to stop with their terrorist proxies, that they have to stop terrorizing their neighbors, or this will continue.
17: Trump once again threatened another massive attack, telling Fox News in a phone call that if Iran retaliates again, they would be, quote, hit much harder if it goes a third time. They're going to be totally wiped out as a country. Bessent said the goal is to cut the head off the Iranian snake.
0: Once the head is severed, the tail can keep, or the remainder of the body can keep squirming, but it eventually stops squirming. But for a while, it doesn't know it's dead. The head, still poisonous. You bury the head, and that's what we are doing to this regime.
17: In his Truth Social post, Trump also wondered aloud when Iranian citizens would resist their government, asking, quote, when are the Iranian people going to rise up and fight? Bessent said the U.S. has to take a stand.
0: We are saying after 47 years, this terrible game that they've been playing with the Iranian people, terrorizing the Gulf, and attacking American citizens, attacking the world, that the Iranian regime is over as they know it.
17: John Stolness, Washington.
16: Tropical storm Edward makes landfall near the Texas-Louisiana border Tuesday morning, and the flooding threat continues to be a concern in the Lone Star State. Correspondent Clayton Neville reports from Dallas.
1: Edward made landfall near Johnson Bayou, Louisiana, close to the Texas border. It was packing tropical storm force winds up to 50 miles per hour, with gusts as high as 60 at times. Storm surge when Edward made landfall, 2 to 3 feet along parts of the Texas coast, especially near High Island. The main threat as the system continues to move inland is the heavy rain. Places like Beaumont and Houston experiencing downpours. Jamie Rome with the National Hurricane Center.
2: Edward will bring strong, gusty winds to areas under a tropical storm warning, along with locally heavy rainfall and the potential for flooding over eastern Texas.
1: Heavy rain bands producing 3 to 8 inches of rain in some spots, with a risk of flash flooding in low-lying and urban areas.
23: The city is open for business. HISD is open for business. But we are monitoring things hourly.
1: Houston Mayor John Whitmire.
23: We opened the emergency center Sunday. It's been all hands on deck. I want to emphasize that Houston, my administration, stays prepared each and every day.
1: Texas Governor Greg Abbott urging Texas drivers who see high water to turn around.
24: Because of rapidly rising waters, especially in Harris County, we've seen too often vehicles being swept away. It's so incredibly important for anybody in any region of the state, but especially in Harris County, to avoid driving in to what appears to be waters on the roadway. Again, too often we see people get swept away or have their cars washed away, especially in the Harris County area, because of rising waters.
1: The main concern with Edward is the rain and not necessarily the wind. While power outages are possible, it is the torrential rainfall that's wreaking havoc on parts of the greater Houston area and along parts of the Texas Gulf Coast. I'm Clayton Neville.
16: 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Jury deadlocked in the case of a woman accused of killing her children. That and more when America in the Morning continues after these messages.
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5: It's 5 till. America in the Morning continues. Job openings in the United States improved for the latest report from the month of July, but hiring did not. Correspondent Marcela Sanchez explains the Labor Department's July job openings report.
6: The Labor Department says U.S. job openings rose slightly to 7.3 million in July, a sign the labor market remains sturdy despite higher costs that are squeezing household budgets. The department's job openings and labor turnover survey also showed that layoffs fell, but so did the number of people quitting their jobs. The unemployment rate remains at a low 4.1%. And the number of people signing up for unemployment benefits has come in low week after week. The Labor Department will release its August hiring and unemployment numbers on Friday. Marcela Sanchez, Washington.
5: President Trump has announced he'll be nominating Hung Cao to serve as Secretary of the Navy. The president called Cao a warrior in a post on Truth Social and urged the Senate to quickly confirm him. Cao's a retired Navy captain and combat veteran who served as acting Navy Secretary since April when Defense Secretary Pete Hegseth ousted the then Navy Secretary John Phelan. Cao had unsuccessfully run for the House of Representatives in 2022 and the Senate in 2024. The announcement comes one day after the president accepted the resignation of Army Secretary Dan Driscoll. Well, September is the month we begin to prepare for the fall TV season and also the time when we find out who will be competing in this new season of Dancing with the Stars. Entertainment reporter Kevin Carr is following the story.
7: The 35th season of Dancing with the Stars is taking steps forward. On Tuesday, Good Morning America announced Carrie Ann Inaba, Derek Hough, and Bruno Tonioli will return as the panel of judges for the wildly popular ballroom dance series. Tonioli said what makes the show work is its fans.
8: This show is cross-generational. I have grandmother, daughter, the child, and each one of them has been touched, inspired by our show, and it was humbling.
7: Inaba and Tonioli have been judges since the series began in 2005. Derek Hough has been on the show for 15 years, first as a professional dancer and now as a judge. He remained extremely excited about returning for the 35th season.
9: It's going to be an incredible season. I cannot wait. Truly, this is just magic in a bottle, and it continues to create magic every single season. So here we go.
7: Two other familiar faces are returning. Julianne Hough and Alfonso Ribeiro will remain the hosts. Ribeiro said casting director Deanna Katz has the magic to keep the show fresh.
10: Really the magic, I think, that this show, at least in terms of the pros and celebrities, is she knows exactly how to pair them up.
7: The lineup of celebrity contestants and professional dancers will be announced later today on Good Morning America. The 35th season of Dancing with the Stars premieres on ABC and Disney Plus on September 15th. I'm Kevin Carr.
5: America in the Morning for Wednesday, September 2nd, 2026 is produced by Jeff McKay. I'm John Trout. This is Westwood One.
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14: Sherry Preston. Oil giant Chevron is confirming this morning that it is expanding operations in Venezuela. The announcement coming after President Trump announced a deal to develop the country's oil preserves and give the Pentagon a stake in the profits. In the Middle East, Iran targeting U.S. allies across the Gulf. Jordan, the UAE, Kuwait, and Iraq's Kurdish region all said to be hit by Iranian drones and missiles following U.S. airstrikes. CENTCOM says we're targeting Revolutionary Guard locations. Here's ABC senior Pentagon reporter Louis Martinez.
15: I think what we're seeing here is once again the United States saying that if they see any provocative action on the part of Iran in the Strait of Hormuz towards commercial shipping with regards to attacks against U.S. forces, that the United States is going to carry out attacks against Iran.
14: Meantime, Russia appears to be dipping its toe into the conflict.
16: A striking show of support. Russia's Vladimir Putin sitting down with Iran's president. Putin pledging, quote, in this difficult period, we're trying to provide you with the necessary support. We're supplying you with goods that you need.
14: That's ABC's Dave Packer. Oil prices have been up this morning and market futures down amid the renewed tensions. Here's ABC's Elizabeth Schulze.
17: The biggest catalyst in the past 48 hours has been Iran and the concern that as oil prices have spiked again, because we've seen this re-escalation of the Iran war, that that's going to lead to higher inflation, higher prices for longer. And when we have inflation going up in the wrong direction, when you've got higher prices, that's when interest rates go up too. So you're seeing this repricing in the bond market on this assumption that inflation could be higher because oil prices are up again.
14: The death toll in Nepal from catastrophic flooding, more than 1,100 now, 3,900 missing. Tropical storm Edward be bringing rainfall to 2 to 3 inches per hour to places like Beaumont and Port Arthur, Texas. 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
18: So far, a contract agreement has not been made between Seattle Public Schools and the Seattle Education Association. The first day of school is scheduled for Wednesday. Meanwhile, Washington is one of 9 states that Homeland Security has been ordered to include in a so-called voter fraud investigation surge. This comes as the Trump administration continues to make allegations on non-U.S. citizens voting on massive scale. Secretary of State Steve Hobbs issued a statement Monday night where he said, quote, incidents of voter fraud are incredibly rare, in quote. In an earlier interview, Hobbs says the federal government should be helping in a much different way.
19: The federal government this particular time should be supporting us in our efforts to defend our elections from cyber attack and influencing operations from other countries and help us get the word out to the public about our elections and how to vote and when to vote.
18: Elections officials say there is no evidence that widespread voter fraud has occurred in recent elections. And as the Trump administration ramps up its deportation efforts, detainees are being relocated from Washington. Northwest News Radio's Austin Smith reports.
20: Well, Tacoma's Northwest ICE Processing Center usually flies out 80 to 130 detainees in a given week. According to the Moscow Pullman Daily News, last week they put roughly 360 people on a plane. And it doesn't appear that that trend is going to stop, the agency adding two extra flying days in the state, now capable of booking flights every Tuesday through Saturday. And while hundreds of detainees are leaving the state, Daily News reports only a few passengers are coming in.
18: And in other news, Boeing and the Society of Professional Engineering Employees in Aerospace will continue contract negotiations next week. The Seattle Times reports union members voted last month to reject the company's previous offer, saying it fell short of their demands. I'm Lillian James. 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
5: 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It's Wednesday, September 2nd, 2026. Here's what's coming up on America in the Morning.
24: The U.S. and Iranian military trade missile attacks against one another again as President Trump urges Iranians to stand up and fight. I'm John Stolness in Washington.
25: The threat of heavy rain lingers over parts of Texas after Edward makes landfall.
26: Vehicles being swept away.
25: I'm Clayton Neville.
27: In Massachusetts, in the Lindsey Clancy murder trial.
28: Resume your deliberations at this time.
27: I'm Ed Donahue.
5: More details are being learned about the woman who stabbed people in Times Square and one person killed. Stocks fall and bond yields rise on Wall Street, and we'll have the big winner in the Massachusetts Senate primary.
29: Former Cowboys quarterback Tony Romo has pleaded no contest to operating a vehicle while intoxicated.
30: Did I pass this test?
29: I'm Jennifer King.
5: All ahead on America in the Morning. Now 7 past. After just over a month without military strikes by Iran or the U.S., Monday and Tuesday have seen the two adversaries trading missile attacks once again. But President Trump says the escalation is not meant to force Iran to the bargaining table. John Stolness has the latest from Washington.
24: U.S. Central Command said forces struck Islamic Revolutionary Guard Corps targets, including air defense sites, radar systems, maritime assets and facilities, mine laying capabilities, and communication sites. The U.S. said they were responding to Iran's attempt to place more landmines in the Strait of Hormuz. In response, Iran launched airstrikes on U.S. military targets in Jordan and Bahrain. The Jordanian military said it detected 13 ballistic missiles from Iran and intercepted 10 of them, with three falling in remote areas. It comes after nearly a month in which both sides stopped firing missiles, but also ceased negotiations. In a post on Truth Social, President said he's not trying to force Iran to the bargaining table and, quote, couldn't care less if they sign a worthless to them agreement. Speaking on Fox News, Treasury Secretary Scott Bessent laid out the conditions for a return to the talks.
0: They are either going to have to come to the table and be ready to negotiate, that they cannot have a nuclear weapon, that they have to give up their highly enriched uranium, that they have to stop with their terrorist proxies, that they have to stop terrorizing their neighbors, or this will continue.
24: Trump once again threatened another massive attack, telling Fox News in a phone call that if Iran retaliates again, they would be, quote, hit much harder if it goes a third time. They're going to be totally wiped out as a country. Bessent said the goal is to cut the head off the Iranian snake.
0: Once the head is severed, the tail can keep, or the remainder of the body can keep squirming, but it eventually stops squirming. But for a while, it doesn't know it's dead. The head, still poisonous. You bury the head, and that's what we are doing to this regime.
24: In his Truth Social post, Trump also wondered aloud when Iranian citizens would resist their government, asking, quote, when are the Iranian people going to rise up and fight? Bessent said the U.S. has to take a stand.
0: We are saying after 47 years, this terrible game that they've been playing with the Iranian people, terrorizing the Gulf, and attacking American citizens, attacking the world, that the Iranian regime is over as they know it.
24: John Stolness, Washington.
5: Tropical storm Edward makes landfall near the Texas-Louisiana border Tuesday morning, and the flooding threat continues to be a concern in the Lone Star State. Correspondent Clayton Neville reports from Dallas.
1: Edward made landfall near Johnson Bayou, Louisiana, close to the Texas border. It was packing tropical storm force winds up to 50 miles per hour, with gusts as high as 60 at times. Storm surge when Edward made landfall, 2 to 3 feet along parts of the Texas coast, especially near High Island. The main threat as the system continues to move inland is the heavy rain. Places like Beaumont and Houston experiencing downpours. Jamie Rome with the National Hurricane Center.
2: Edward will bring strong, gusty winds to areas under a tropical storm warning, along with locally heavy rainfall and the potential for flooding over eastern Texas.
1: Heavy rain bands producing 3 to 8 inches of rain in some spots, with a risk of flash flooding in low-lying and urban areas.
3: The city is open for business. HISD is open for business. But we are monitoring things hourly.
1: Houston Mayor John Whitmire.
3: We opened the emergency center Sunday. It's been all hands on deck. I want to emphasize that Houston, my administration, stays prepared each and every day.
1: Texas Governor Greg Abbott urging Texas drivers who see high water to turn around.
4: Because of rapidly rising waters, especially in Harris County, we've seen too often vehicles being swept away. It's so incredibly important for anybody in any region of the state, but especially in Harris County, to avoid driving in to what appears to be waters on the roadway. Again, too often we see people get swept away or have their cars washed away, especially in the Harris County area, because of rising waters.
1: The main concern with Edward is the rain and not necessarily the wind. While power outages are possible, it is the torrential rainfall that's wreaking havoc on parts of the greater Houston area and along parts of the Texas Gulf Coast. I'm Clayton Neville.
5: 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Jury deadlocked in the case of a woman accused of killing her children. That and more when America in the Morning continues after these messages.
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0: Welcome back, 21 After. This is America in the Morning. You've no doubt contemplated occupations would be impacted by the growth of AI. The Hill has published a Labor Department prediction that'll see the fastest declines in employment through 2035. Declining occupations will include word processors and typists, telephone operators, data entry keyers, foundry, mold, and core makers. As of 2025, more than 3.1 million people are employed as cashiers. By 2035, the Labor Department estimates that tally will be around 2.9 million, a decline of more than 200,000. Office clerks, customer service representatives, bookkeeping, accounting, and auditing clerks, tellers, supervisors of retail workers, and more. The Labor Department adds that it cannot account for the inherent uncertainty of predicting long-term changes in the labor market, but has issued a startling report. And on Wall Street, stocks slumped again Tuesday as the escalation of tensions in the Persian Gulf drove up oil prices, and rising bond yields are threatening to push up borrowing costs. Global bond yields hit their highest level in decades over concerns about inflation, which is still not cooling down. The U.S. debt burden and central banks, which may now be forced to raise interest rates with the economy in flux. The news caused triple-digit losses for both the Dow and the Nasdaq. Damian Troisi has a recap.
1: I'm Damian Troisi, and this is the AP Markets Report. Stocks fell broadly on Wall Street Tuesday as U.S. military strikes on Iran sent oil prices higher. The S&P 500 index fell 0.7%. The Dow fell 419 points, or 0.8%. The Nasdaq Composite fell 1%. Technology stocks, including Microsoft and Nvidia, were among the heaviest weights on the market. Oil prices continued climbing over uncertainty about the ongoing U.S. war with Iran. Bond yields gained ground. Worries about stubborn inflation and rising government debt have been pushing bond yields higher. That tends to weigh down other investments, including stocks. Markets in Europe were mostly lower. Damian Troisi, New York.
0: 24 After. Drunk driving, the charge for a former NFL star. That and more when America in the Morning continues after these messages.
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0: It's 26 After. America in the Morning continues. Senator Ed Markey has fended off a challenge from Congressman Seth Moulton in the Massachusetts Democrat primary for Senate. Moulton, a 47-year-old who served in the House for six terms, lodged a generational change campaign against the 80-year-old Markey, who has spent most of his life on Capitol Hill, serving 40 years in the House, and now seeking his third six-year term in the Senate, and won his race against Moulton by a landslide. The primary was one of several this cycle in which younger challengers have targeted longtime Democrat lawmakers. Markey will now face Republican John Deaton, who ran unopposed in the Massachusetts GOP Senate primary. Shifting gears, a former football quarterback turned TV broadcaster has pleaded no contest after his arrest for drunk driving. Correspondent Jennifer King has the latest on former Dallas Cowboys star and CBS TV analyst Tony Romo.
5: Former Cowboys quarterback Tony Romo has pleaded no contest to operating a vehicle while intoxicated. He was arrested by a deputy in Milwaukee, Wisconsin on July 23rd after a traffic stop.
6: Did I pass this test?
7: You turn on?
6: No, I didn't, huh? Can I use my phone real quick? Because there's a plane taking off.
7: You're under arrest.
5: In a statement on Instagram, Romo apologized for his actions. He said multiple back injuries during his playing career led to a dependence on pain medication, and his efforts to kick those medications led to an over-reliance on alcohol. The Milwaukee court dismissed citations for unsafe passing, having an open bottle of alcohol, and his refusal to take a test for intoxication. Romo lost his driving privileges for 6 months, will then have breathalyzer locks on his vehicles for at least 1 year, and he'll have to compete in alcohol assessment program. Romo has been placed on leave from his job as the lead NFL analyst for CBS Sports. I'm Jennifer King.
0: America in the Morning for Wednesday, September 2nd, 2026 is produced by Jeff McKay. I'm John Trout. This is Westwood One.
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12: ABC News, I'm Sherry Preston. More attacks in the Middle East. Iran firing at U.S. allies around the Gulf overnight after fresh attacks by the U.S. on Iran. Here's ABC's Dave Packer.
13: On social media, the president confirmed the new U.S. strikes near the Strait of Hormuz were retaliation to Iran's, quote, failed attempt at adding sea mines. And because of Iran's strikes on a U.S. military base in Jordan over the weekend.
12: The attacks driving up oil prices. Brent crude back above $95 a barrel right now. Oil giant Chevron confirming it will expand operations in Venezuela as a part of President Trump's deal to expand the country's oil industry. Death toll in Nepal after the flash flooding there. Now more than 1,100 people, 75 Americans among the nearly 4,000 still missing. The jury in the Massachusetts woman charged with murdering her three young children, Lindsay Clancy, due back for more deliberations today after they told the judge they could not reach a verdict yesterday. This is ABC News.
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10: cameras were installed and active during the World Cup, but were turned off when the matches ended.
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0: This is America in the Morning from Westwood One. Coming up this half hour,
18: the attacks against one Senate candidate are getting personal.
19: There is something about Abdul El Sayed that is very, very evil.
18: I'm Joan Jones.
20: Police Corporal Sean Farrell is now charged in the August 23rd death of 22-year-old college student Glenwood Peischer. I'm Lisa Dwyer.
21: Mixed reaction from Big Tech on President Trump's name change of Lake Ontario. I'm Clayton Neville.
22: The Labor Department says U.S. job openings rose slightly to 7.3 million in July. Marcela Sanchez, Washington.
23: A slate of familiar faces will be running the new season of Dancing with the Stars. I'm Kevin Carr.
0: Back after these messages.
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4: 32.
5: It's 5 till. America in the Morning continues. Job openings in the United States improved for the latest report from the month of July, but hiring did not. Correspondent Marcela Sanchez explains the Labor Department's July job openings report.
6: The Labor Department says U.S. job openings rose slightly to 7.3 million in July, a sign the labor market remains sturdy despite higher costs that are squeezing household budgets. The department's job openings and labor turnover survey also showed that layoffs fell, but so did the number of people quitting their jobs. The unemployment rate remains at a low 4.1%. And the number of people signing up for unemployment benefits has come in low week after week. The Labor Department will release its August hiring and unemployment numbers on Friday. Marcela Sanchez, Washington.
5: President Trump has announced he'll be nominating Hung Cao to serve as Secretary of the Navy. The president called Cao a warrior in a post on Truth Social and urged the Senate to quickly confirm him. Cao's a retired Navy captain and combat veteran who served as acting Navy Secretary since April when Defense Secretary Pete Hegseth ousted the then Navy Secretary John Phelan. Cao had unsuccessfully run for the House of Representatives in 2022 and the Senate in 2024. The announcement comes one day after the president accepted the resignation of Army Secretary Dan Driscoll. Well, September is the month we begin to prepare for the fall TV season and also the time when we find out who will be competing in this new season of Dancing with the Stars. Entertainment reporter Kevin Carr is following the story.
7: The 35th season of Dancing with the Stars is taking steps forward. On Tuesday, Good Morning America announced Carrie Ann Inaba, Derek Hough, and Bruno Tonioli will return as the panel of judges for the wildly popular ballroom dance series. Tonioli said what makes the show work is its fans.
8: This show is cross-generational. I have grandmother, daughter, the child, and each one of them has been touched, inspired by our show, and it was humbling.
7: Inaba and Tonioli have been judges since the series began in 2005. Derek Hough has been on the show for 15 years, first as a professional dancer and now as a judge. He remained extremely excited about returning for the 35th season.
9: It's going to be an incredible season. I cannot wait. Truly, this is just magic in a bottle, and it continues to create magic every single season. So here we go.
7: Two other familiar faces are returning. Julianne Hough and Alfonso Ribeiro will remain the hosts. Ribeiro said casting director Deanna Katz has the magic to keep the show fresh.
10: Really the magic, I think, that this show, at least in terms of the pros and celebrities, is she knows exactly how to pair them up.
7: The lineup of celebrity contestants and professional dancers will be announced later today on Good Morning America. The 35th season of Dancing with the Stars premieres on ABC and Disney Plus on September 15th. I'm Kevin Carr.
5: America in the Morning for Wednesday, September 2nd, 2026 is produced by Jeff McKay. I'm John Trout. This is Westwood One.
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14: Sherry Preston, with oil prices up again this morning, the U.S. fires another round of airstrikes on Iran. Here's ABC Chief White House Correspondent Mary Bruce.
15: For the second time in 3 days, the U.S. launching fresh strikes, accusing Iran of trying to lay mines in the Strait of Hormuz. The Pentagon also targeting Iran's radar systems. Iran firing missiles and drones at U.S. allies, including Jordan, Kuwait, and Bahrain. Iran also accusing the U.S. of hitting civilian areas, including a wedding. Iranian state media posting video which they say shows the aftermath of the attack.
14: Only last week, the White House said it would be shifting from military to economic pressure against Iran. And just yesterday, Russian leader Vladimir Putin met with Iran's president in a show of support. The death toll in the flooding and mudslides in Nepal and China now topping 1,100, with nearly 4,000 still missing. Rescuers are trying to reach them, says ABC's Britt Clinett in Kathmandu.
16: Crews searching for more than 600 hydropower workers who may still be trapped deep inside mud-filled tunnels holed up in air pockets. Rescuers using thermal drones to get a closer look. So far, no signs of life.
14: Some tourists previously reported missing have now been in contact with officials. The Texas Gulf Coast getting slammed by Eduardo overnight.
17: Tropical storm Edward making landfall along the Texas-Louisiana border. Packing winds topping 60 miles per hour. Unleashing rounds of heavy rain. Up to 12 inches expected, triggering flood warnings along the coast.
14: ABC Sophie Flay, the storm moving up through east central Texas throughout the day today. The jury in the Lindsey Clancy murder trial will be back at it soon, deliberating the fate of the Massachusetts mom who admits she killed her three children but says she did it while in the grips of postpartum psychosis. Prosecutors argue she knew what she was doing at the time. You're listening to ABC News.
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14: Golfer Tiger Woods is expected to change his not guilty plea on DUI charges after a crash earlier this year in Florida. Court documents indicate he will change his plea, but there's no word on what the change will be. Tiger Woods arrested after his Land Rover clipped a truck and rolled onto its side. A Utah judge now says there is enough evidence to put Tyler Robinson on trial for the murder of conservative activist Charlie Kirk. Kirk was shot and killed in front of a crowd of thousands at a Utah Valley University rally last fall. After a 2-day meeting of G20 countries in Asheville, North Carolina, Treasury Secretary Scott Bessent said the United States and Canada are having meaningful discussions on trade, despite loud protests from President Trump at a proclamation renaming Lake Ontario. Bessent says,
20: we discussed AI, We discussed global imbalances where the Canadians have been very strong. And we discussed how do we put the trade situation back together. And I think that's going to have to be done at the leaders level.
14: Bessent said the U.S. has also been having quiet conversations with China about trade and artificial intelligence. Speaking of AI, how do you feel about it in your mouth?
21: James Dyson, the inventor of next-generation hair dryers, vacuum cleaners, and air purifiers, has come up with an AI-powered electric toothbrush that shoots water into the gaps between your teeth while you brush, essentially flossing them. The 79-year-old Dyson is asking $499 for the device.
14: That's Jim Ryan. I'm Sherry Preston, ABC News.
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22: Coming up, we have the latest on contract negotiations between Seattle Public Schools and the Teachers Union, and what an audit says about Washington's human trafficking awareness. 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
22: And now let's go ahead and say good morning to our friend Libby Kay.
23: Good Wednesday morning. Yep, Seattle School District heading back. So we've got a lot more buses to expect on the roadways much earlier. So far, a drier start. The winds look stronger in the south sound up through Olympia and in toward Tacoma. So definitely a hold tighter situation to start us off this morning. I don't have an high wind advisory on the Narrows Bridge right now, FYI. I do have delays on the Valley Freeway coming north to I-405. You're inching along here. Don't have reports of anything at that 405 ramp, but something's going on because if you hop off at Talbot Road to get up to I-405, you're going to scoot around a couple minutes of delays. Certainly reach out if you can safely, please. 206-421-1000. North Sounders, you're okay. I don't have delayed travel times or major issues. There is some light fog, and you are delayed I-5 at the Boeing Freeway exit ramp, but you seem to be off to an okay start. We've got a cancellation for the Tahlequah Point Defiance ferry route. Mechanical issue right now. In the Northwest News Radio Traffic Center, I'm Libby Kay.
22: Thanks, Libby. Your forecast for this afternoon, rain at times with wind gusts up to 20 miles per hour with a high near 70 degrees. Rain tonight as well with a low in the mid to upper 50s. Tomorrow, rain continues with a high in the upper 60s. And for Friday, rain early, then partially sunny skies. Currently in Bremerton, we've got 60 degrees with cloudy skies. And under cloudy skies in downtown Seattle, we've got 61 degrees.
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22: Good morning. It is now 5:07. There's no contract, but there's no strike either. Seattle Public Schools and the Seattle Education Association have agreed to keep working on a new contract and start classes on time today.
24: I think just knowing that we really wanted school to start, knowing that all sides really were trying to put kids first, I think it just made sure that we did whatever we could.
22: At Seattle Public Schools Superintendent Dr. Ben Scholener. At a teacher's rally yesterday, bargaining unit member Lynn Oliphant reminded her colleagues of the district's current financial situation.
25: It's not like it was in prior years when things was all good, we had extra money. We are trying to squeeze and squeeze.
22: Both sides said they remain committed to reaching a final agreement as quickly as possible. A statement from the district thanked parents for their patience and understanding during the contract talks. Teachers in the Puyallup School District will return to work today despite ongoing contract negotiations there as well. Bargaining will continue between the district and its teachers union. Those teachers have agreed to work through at least the 13th of September. As schools open their doors to students over the next few days, most will be without school resource officers or SROs. According to the Office of Superintendent of Public Instruction, only about 1 in 3 school districts in this state still employ one or more SROs. SROs are armed police officers who spend their time on campus with their focus on safety and crisis prevention. Some school district boards say there's concern about the effect of an armed police presence might have on students. However, students from Bothell High School in the North Shore School District have said they felt the presence of their SRO was beneficial. Many districts have opted to replace SROs with campus supervisors and teams of counselors, mental health professionals, school counselors, and other student support professionals. ICE appears to be ramping up the number of out-of-state transfer flights for detainees. We get the breakdown from Northwest News Radio's Austin Smith.
0: In just 4 days last week, Immigration and Customs Enforcement put around 360 people at Tacoma's Northwest ICE Processing Center on a plane. And for reference, in weeks past, they usually average 80 to 130 people, according to Moscow Pullman Daily News. So what's the reason for the spike? ICE has not responded to Daily News requests for explanation, but the legal director of the Northwest Immigrant Rights Project, Matt Adams, wonders if they're trying to skirt the law. A July ruling by the Ninth Circuit Court of Appeals would likely allow many detained in Washington to be released on bond. But two appeals circuits disagree with that ruling. Of the 300 or so that were removed from sanctuary states Washington, over 200 of them were flown to cities overseen by the dissenting courts. And to be clear, there is no confirmation from ICE of any kind that they're trying to finesse the court system, but Adams says if they conclude that is what they're doing, the NWIRP would likely return to court. Austin Smith, Northwest News Radio.
22: The state attorney general's office is sharing guidance to help employers comply with the upcoming Immigrant Worker Protection Act. 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
1: Beginning October 1st, the act will take full effect. It requires employers to inform employees within 5 business days when federal agents issue a notice to conduct an inspection of employment eligibility documents. Now, Attorney General Nick Brown has released several materials to help employers comply with the new rules. This includes a required workplace poster, model notice forms, and guidance to employers on their rights when immigration officials come into a workplace. Lillian James, Northwest News Radio.
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7: Well, a new month, and we are inching closer to the midterms. At the same time, analysts are warning President Trump's domestic policies are pushing away some of his core voters. ABC News campaign reporter Gabby Vinnick joining us now. Gabby, you've been reporting that beef prices are becoming a real concern.
2: Yeah, thank you so much for having me. And yeah, I've spoken with some farmers in Kansas. My colleague also spoke with a farmer in Nebraska who have expressed concerns about this.
7: Walk us through the policies that are impacting ranchers right now.
2: Yeah, so from speaking with farmers, they say that they have already been feeling the effects of inflation since 2022, that things are not getting any easier, that the trade war that we're at now with Canada is not helping matters, that they already, we're seeing these high diesel and fertilizer prices driven by the war in Iran hurting their bottom line. And now they're saying that this temporary lift on beef imports is not going to help them, and that they need to prioritize sustainable farming in the U.S. and prioritize beef that American farmers are producing.
7: Yeah, and it's something we are all feeling at the grocery store. And you actually found a farmer in Kansas that's actually voted for President Obama and now voted for President Trump 3 times, who's got a pretty unique perspective on all this.
2: Yeah, I think that this is, an interesting voting block. It's not to say that, this is going to completely, in every case, dissuade farmers from voting for Republicans here. But, there is an enthusiasm gap, and this is a year where Democrats are particularly motivated to vote. And so it remains to be seen how it's going to affect, whether independent voters like this Kansas farmer show up to the polls and who they end up casting a ballot for.
7: What are the states where you're watching these ranchers and that these prices you expect might have an actual impact on races?
2: So I think I have some states where agriculture plays a huge role in the economy. That includes Kansas, like mentioned before. There is a competitive governor's race that I spoke with a farmer there who is the one you mentioned who had gone for Trump 3 times but had also voted for Obama. He's split between the Democrat and the Republican there. Also watching Iowa, where there are a handful of competitive races this year. There's an open governor's seat. There are a few toss-up, or a couple toss-up races. Another House race that's highly competitive, and a competitive Senate race. And my colleague, like I mentioned, spoke with a farmer in Nebraska. They're is a Senate race there. So, you know, there are some big races this year where these policies are already having a huge impact on farmers.
3: That's ABC News campaign reporter Gabby Vinnick joining us on Northwest News Radio.
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21: Investors have posted their third consecutive daily loss, sending the Dow Jones 419 points lower to close at 52,767. The Standard & Poor's surrendered 0.7% Tuesday. The NASDAQ was the big loser, giving up 1%. Amid fears of persistent inflation and rising interest rates, the demand for higher returns on bonds is pushing up borrowing costs across the economy. Mortgage rates are at their highest in more than a year, and credit card rates are going up. Also on the rise, oil prices. Brent crude is approaching $95 a barrel, its highest in 6 weeks, as fighting ramps up in the Middle East. Treasury Secretary Scott Bessent says 17 million barrels passed through the disputed Strait of Hormuz Monday. Artificial intelligence for your mouth. James Dyson, the inventor of next-generation hair dryers, vacuum cleaners, and air purifiers, has come up with an AI-powered electric toothbrush that shoots water into the gaps between your teeth while you brush. Jim Ryan, ABC News.
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22: And here's Libby Kay.
5: Thanks, Eric. I got another Eric to thank here, too, reaching out at 206-421-1000, reporting a crash on eastbound side of State Route 512. Should be out of the travel lanes coming toward Meridian. Checked your travel time between Lakewood and Sumner. It's about 22 minutes. I don't have my eyes on this, and I don't have indications of any major speed slowdowns there, but certainly want to watch out for it. I do have delays northbound side of 167, though still trying to get up toward I-405. Not quite as jammed as it was, but sluggish toward the I-405 interchange. We may have had some briefly here. Got a reported accident on westbound Highway 16. This is the right lane that's blocked by Burley O'Lalla Road. We have got also some windier conditions to expect, especially right now in the South Sound, so hold tight. I've also got an issue with mechanical problems on the Tahlequah Point Defiance route right now, so you're using South North Vashon, Fauntleroy Vashon instead. 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
22: 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Get in the zone. 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
6: Cool and breezy today. We'll have a few off and on showers, especially midday and through the afternoon. Stronger winds over the waterways, the islands near the ocean beaches. Some isolated power outages can't be ruled out. A mini fall storm system. Tomorrow, we have a few residual showers and even lightning. It's still on the cool side. Then we'll warm up a little bit and dry out for Labor Day weekend. In the Como Weather Center, I'm meteorologist George Waldenberger, Como 4 News.
22: Currently, we have 60 degrees with cloudy skies in Everett and 61 degrees with cloudy skies in downtown Seattle. It is 5:16, time for a check of sports. The Mariners even their series against the Red Sox after picking up a 9-6 win at Fenway Park. Ryan Wu secured the victory after striking out 7 over 6 innings. Dominic Canzone, Randy Arozarena, and Lazaro Montez each went deep for the M's. As they snap a 5-game losing skid, this series will wrap up today at 1:10. Coming up, an audit shows where Washington agencies fall short on human trafficking awareness. Also, we'll go ahead and have an update on the fight against organized retail theft, your ABC News Medical Minute, and Tech Trends. All that coming up. It is now 5:18.
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22: Good morning. It is now 5:20. I'm Eric Hines. Here's some of the stories you're following. An audit shows where Washington agencies are falling short on human trafficking awareness. The Office of the State Auditor evaluated five state agencies which have important human trafficking awareness responsibilities. And while they generally comply with state law, there are still gaps. One example is a phone number mentioned in state law and listed on posters and websites despite being disconnected 2 years ago. The audit also identified several ways to improve efforts, including the expansion of training and strengthening laws requiring signs in public places. Thousands of people who live near Spokane lost a lot during the fires early last month, but one person's prized possession has been found in the ash. Northwest News Radio's Brian Calvert says the hero in this case has four legs.
26: When Caitlin Burt heard that her house was on fire, she didn't think of her photos, her furniture, or the toys of her three kids. She tells the Spokesman Review she thought about her mom. Tara Rooney actually had passed away 10 years ago, and her remains were in an urn inside what was left of her daughter's home. A California-based nonprofit called Alta Heritage Foundation brought its volunteer team to Spokane. As they combed the ashes, a material was found that wasn't from furnishings or wood. And it was sniffed out by Quinn, a German shepherd trained to find what remained of Tara's mom. The assist by Cagney, another German shepherd. Tara doesn't have all the remains back, but she says it's certainly enough. Brian Calvert, Northwest News Radio.
22: The end to an organized retail theft operation includes surveillance video, high-speed chase, and body cam video of the arrest. Northwest News Radio's Denise Whitaker explains.
27: The images from the King County Sheriff's Department arrest start with surveillance inside an Ulta store showing 24-year-old Kane Christensen putting items in the pockets of his hoodie and pants and then walking out the door with more things in his hands. Cameras outside show him crossing the street to a getaway car, but the store's alarm had already been triggered, so deputies and the department's Guardian 1 helicopter were in pursuit. When the pair stopped for gas, deputies pulled in with lights and sirens, but Christensen took off, leaving 30-year-old Jacob Fernandez. Deputies arrested him while others gave chase. Video from the chopper shows him get out with what looked like a rifle under a black coat in a parking lot, the gun later found ditched next to a parked car. Deputies arrested him when he exited a bathroom in a nearby store. Prosecutors have now charged Christensen with organized retail theft, unlawful possession of a gun, and a handful of other offenses. Fernandez is charged with organized retail theft. Denise Whitaker, Northwest News Radio.
22: It is now 5:23.
28: In a study of over 8,000 U.S. children, researchers from UCSF found that addiction-like social media use in 11 to 12-year-olds was linked to nearly 90% higher odds of suicidal behaviors and 70% higher odds of trying marijuana. Experts say early intervention is key, given that a third of mental health disorders begin by age 14, often alongside trying drugs or alcohol. Warning signs include being preoccupied with screens, losing control over screen use, and interference with daily life. Encourage your child to set screen time limits, take breaks from their phone, and prioritize real-life connections. It'll help protect their mental and physical health. With this Medical Minute, I'm Jacqueline Lee.
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5: Lots of schools returning today, so we're going to find a lot more buses on the roadways, additional volume, and much earlier. That does seem to be somewhat of the case. Now, watch out for a reported crash eastbound State Route 512. As you're coming around the South Hill Mall curve, beyond Meridian, might be here on the left shoulder. You seem to be up to speed, though, so far as I can tell. We had a crash westbound Highway 16 near Burley or Lala Road. That's been cleared from the right lane. Visually, I don't have speed indicators of delays. We are certainly building on I-5, and it's going to be a bit breezier, especially through the South Sound. I don't anticipate wetter conditions until the ride home. Oh, but we are full on northbound I-5 already coming in through the Central Sound between Highway 18 and I-405. So we'll say Federal Way to SeaTac. It's already the better part of 20 minutes. Southbound side, as you're coming south of Kent Des Moines Road, you've got road work with maybe two left lanes blocked. That's not a delay situation. Just be careful for those crews. In the Northwest News Radio Traffic Center, I'm Libby Kay.
22: 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And taking a look at your forecast for this afternoon, it rain at times, wind gusts up to 20 miles per hour with a high near 70 degrees. Co-op reports 56 degrees with cloudy skies and 61 degrees with cloudy skies here in downtown Seattle.
14: From ABC News Tech Trends, John Ternus, on his first day as the new CEO of Apple, put out a memo to staff. In it, he thanks his predecessor, Tim Cook, who's transitioning into an executive chairman role at the company. Ternus also pointing ahead to next week's iPhone event, which he says will be a huge launch. That Wednesday event is heavily rumored to be where Apple launches a foldable iPhone. Residents of three more American cities will now be able to hail a Waymo self-driving robo-taxi. The Google-owned service is expanding to Denver, San Diego, and Tampa, which join 11 other American cities where the vehicles have already been in operation. And the latest company to jump into the AI chatbot game is tractor maker John Deere. JD is designed to answer questions farmers and ranchers have about things like fuel usage and harvest timing. It's rolling out now on the web, on mobile devices, and on the control screens of certain John Deere farm equipment. With Tech Trends, I'm Mike Dubosky, ABC News.
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17: 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The Washington State Fair, September 4th through the 27th. 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
0: Sometimes injuries happen when you least expect them.
1: What broke my shoulder was reaching for my phone. 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
3: ABC News, I'm Sherry Preston. Oil prices bouncing around a bit this morning, but Brent crude is still trading at more than $93 a barrel after the latest back and forth attacks in the Middle East between Iran and the United States. Search teams are trying to find any more survivors after the deadly flash flooding in Nepal. ABC's Britt Clennett is in the capital of Kathmandu.
6: The urgent search for the workers trapped in tunnels, they're using thermal drones to get a closer look. Still no sign of life yet, while families of those 75 Americans desperate for answers.
3: About 4,000 people are missing. The death toll has now risen past 1,100. Back to deliberations this morning for the jury in the Massachusetts murder trial of Lindsay Clancy. She says she was suffering from postpartum psychosis when she killed her three young children. The jury saying they're deadlocked. Golfer Tiger Woods has just arrived at a Florida courthouse where he's expected to change his not guilty plea in a DUI case. Earlier this year, he got into an accident where his SUV flipped on its side. This is ABC News.
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22: Good morning. It is now 5:32. Seattle Public Schools will open on time today. That's even though the district and the teachers have not agreed on a new contract. However, both sides agreed to keep talking while teachers report to their schools for the first day of classes. That agreement came late last night, just over an hour before a midnight deadline. The two sides sent out a joint news release saying they're excited to welcome students, families, and staff back to school. And when schools open their doors to students today, many will be without school resource officers. According to the Office of Superintendent of Public Instruction, only about one in three districts in the state still employ one or more SROs. There's still work to be done when it comes to the state's human trafficking awareness. An audit by the office or the state auditor's office found that while agencies generally comply with state law, there are still gaps. One example is a phone number mentioned in state law and listed on posters and websites despite being disconnected 2 years ago. Contract talks will continue next week between Boeing and its engineering union. The next round of negotiations will be focused on securing guaranteed wage increases. It is now 5:33. We're following a standoff in Thurston County in which a sheriff's deputy was shot early this morning. Deputies were responding to a domestic violence call in Rainier and were told there was a body inside a house. A resident was told to stay outside but ran back into the house and locked the door. When deputies tried to enter, shots were fired. One was hit. The other deputy returned fire as both retreated. The injured deputy is hospitalized and listed in stable condition. As of now, the man is inside the house. SWAT teams are at the scene, and negotiators are trying to speak with that individual. The Trump administration says it begins what it calls a voter fraud investigation surge, and Washington is one of nine states that's targeted. Secretary of State Steve Hobbs says he learned about the president's plan, which went into effect yesterday while watching CNN on Monday night, and not from the federal government itself. In a news release, he reiterates the incidents of voter fraud are incredibly rare. He cites statistics that show between 2008 and 2025, there were just 5 cases of fraud out of 90 million ballots cast in the state. Earlier, he said the federal government should help states as they fight against cyber attacks and disinformation about the voting process from outside the United States.
4: But they are not doing that. What they are doing is they're attacking individual states on the way they conduct their elections, which is against the Constitution.
22: Homeland Security has pushed states to share voter rolls as part of allegations of non-American citizens voting en masse. That brings us to 534.
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22: It's time to check back in with Libby Kay.
8: I saw some speed indicators of delays on the westbound Highway 2 trestle. Sometimes that's just kind of building volume. I do see some brake lights, though, as I look at the camera coming across EP Slough area. I have about 16, 17-minute travel time from Lake Stevens to Everett, maybe a minute or so longer. Something unusual here that I can't see. You're welcome to safely reach out, 206-421-1000. Some light fog, but I don't see a major visibility issue here. Everett to Seattle and southbound I-5, just over half an hour, 33 minutes tops. Still about 17 of that either direction between Everett and Linwood, with some delay, of course, trying to exit there going freeway. You're okay right now. Westbound State Route 522, Adam Monroe, you're about 20 minutes. Seems to be a pretty standard build as you're heading over the Snohomish River Bridge. Some light haze there, if you will. 405's okay southbound. It's okay northbound, too. It's just building more so northbound up in toward Renton, coming off the Valley Freeway. You're up to 16 minutes, and that is a change. Eastbound State Route 512 reports a crash on the left shoulder by Meridian. In the Northwest News Radio Traffic Center, I'm Libby Kay.
22: 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And now taking a look at your forecast for this afternoon. Rain at times, wind gust up to 20 miles per hour with a high near 70 degrees. Rain tonight with a low in the mid to upper 50s. Rain likely tomorrow with a high in the upper 60s. And for Friday, rain early, then partially sunny skies. Currently, 59 degrees with clouds in Bellevue and 61 degrees with cloudy skies in downtown Seattle at 5:36. Seattle police are searching for a person after shots were fired in West Seattle. This happened Tuesday near the Salvation Army White Center Food Bank during an altercation between two men. SPD says the victim was seriously injured with a gunshot wound to the chest. Officers believe the shooter took off on Southwest Henderson Street. A large reward is offered for information into the death of U.S. Coast Guard member. Northwest News Radio's Lillian James reports.
9: On August 23rd, 29-year-old Connor Overstreet was shot and killed in the Skyway area of King County, and so far, no arrests have been made. According to Crime Stoppers of Puget Sound, deputies responded to reports of the shooting at around 12:40 a.m. Despite life-saving efforts, the active-duty Coast Guardsman died. Now, Crime Stoppers is offering a $30,000 reward for information leading to an arrest. The nonprofit says if you or your vehicle were in the area of South 124th and South Langston Road in the early hours of Sunday, August 23rd, you may have information or dash camera footage that can be valuable to the investigation. Tips can be given through Crime Stoppers or the King County Sheriff's Department. Lillian James, Northwest News Radio.
22: New numbers from state ferries look back and forward. 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
11: We are now just about 48 hours away from the final tsunami of summer travelers on Washington State ferries. Nearly 400,000 people are expected to board a boat from Thursday to Monday. This will cap off the busiest summer for state ferries since 2019, with nearly 7 million riders.
27: That's about 100,000 more than last summer. And believe it or not, the busiest day this summer did not happen during FIFA World Cup. It was Saturday, July 18th, when more than 98,000 people hopped on a ferry in a single day. This Labor Day weekend, drivers are expected to begin lining up Thursday, headed to the islands, and then Sunday and Monday coming back. But Saturday is predicted to be the heaviest travel day. Denise Whitaker, Northwest News Radio.
22: When you're sitting in bumper-to-bumper traffic, it might not seem like it, but new census data finds commute times have actually gone down. This is due to more people working from home, which is about a quarter of Seattle's employed residents. The latest Census Bureau data from 2024 finds the average one-way commute for Seattleites went from 28.5 minutes to around 26 minutes. It doesn't sound like much until you total up a year's worth of five-day work weeks and amounts to 20 hours of travel time that is saved. There's a new filing to lower utility rates for some customers in Washington. The filing from Avista would lower natural gas rates by about 11.5% if approved by the State Utilities and Transportation Commission. That would save the average household more than $7 a month. Avista says the largest reduction is tied to Washington's Climate Commitment Act, with additional savings coming from lower natural gas supply and transportation cost. Electric customers would see little change. The average residential electric bill would drop by just a nickel a month. One of Capitol Hill's biggest eyesores may be close to having a new life thanks to America's largest burger chain. But Northwest News Radio's Rich Johnson reports it's not yet a done deal.
12: The old Rite Aid drugstore at Broadway and Olive, closed 2 years ago, has been eyed by McDonald's. The burger chain filed a pre-application with the city of Seattle back in February. Last week, it submitted another pre-app for a remodel priced at about $750,000. But a construction manager for McDonald's tells the Puget Sound Business Journal the company has not made a final decision on the space, and he doesn't know the state of the lease negotiations. Rich Johnson, Northwest News Radio.
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13: There is an interesting pattern happening, at least with Democrats, in regards to political campaigns. Young Democrats are challenging older, more moderate incumbents. That's what's happening right now in the Massachusetts primary. And joining us is ABC News campaign reporter Jared Kofsky. And Jared, tell me about this race and really the bigger argument at play here.
15: This case in Massachusetts has a lot of similarities to what we've seen around the country. It is someone who is a younger Democrat who is running against a more established Democrat. Seems like the same thing that we've seen everywhere else, right? No, in this case, it is a younger Democrat, Seth Moulton, 47 years old. He is taking on a Democrat who is more progressive than he is. Usually when we've seen these races, it's a younger Democrat who is more to the left, taking on an older Democrat who is more to the center. In this case, though, it's someone who is more running on a generational argument, not someone who is running and saying, hey, I'm further left than the establishment candidate.
13: For somebody who might think all Democrats think the same, why is this unique or different or important?
15: On the one hand, they do have some stuff in common between these two candidates. Ed Markey is a progressive who has been in office a long time. Seth Moulton has been in Congress for a while as well. But they agree on things like abolishing ICE, for instance. However, when it comes to some of the other issues like health care in particular, Ed Markey is much further left on that. He wants universal health care, kind of like Bernie Sanders, Elizabeth Warren. Seth Moulton tends to more associate in Congress with Democrats who are more toward the middle, who might want to collaborate with Republicans a bit more. And so this race is really a test. Can a progressive Democrat who has been in office for a very, very long time hold on to their seat when someone is saying, hey, I'm the new generation, it's time to pass the torch?
13: I'm speaking with ABC News campaign reporter Jared Kofsky, and my understanding is that Moulton made headlines years ago for trying to oust Nancy Pelosi as Speaker of the House. He was calling for a new generation of leadership, right?
15: Definitely. You know, Moulton has really been using the new generation argument for a long time. I mean, he's 47 now. He was in his late 30s at the time when he made that argument against Speaker Pelosi. This was back in 2018, and he was saying, look, in the House, it's time for a new generation to take over. And when you look at the verbiage that he used back in 2018 against Nancy Pelosi and the verbiage that he's using in 2026 against Ed Markey, it's very, very similar, but it goes back to this theme that he believes it is time for a younger generation to take over. And for a lot of voters, that does resonate with them. You know, They want someone who they feel is more well-versed in the internet, is more well-versed in artificial intelligence. But Ed Markey has countered that by saying, even though he is older, he's been at the forefront of these issues.
13: There is something to be said about age and experience. However, there can be some benefit to the younger generations representing the younger voters, correct?
15: Right. I mean, when you take a look at this race, for instance, I mean, Ed Markey has been in Washington politics longer than Seth Moulton has even been alive. So a lot of people have said, look, it is time to have someone who is of a younger generation. But there's also the argument that a lot of Democrats in Massachusetts have made is that it's not just important to be of a different generation. You also have to stand for things.
13: All right, Jared, we'll see how this Massachusetts primary shakes out. That's ABC News campaign reporter Jared Kofsky joining us on Northwest News Radio.
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5: This is Bloomberg Money Minute. Diesel is the lifeblood of the global economy, powering trucks, agriculture, and construction, and price spikes affect industries as well as consumers. Diesel is now at the highest price since hitting a peak in April during the initial phase of the U.S.-Iran war. The average retail price nationwide has reached $5.69 a gallon, according to AAA. It's not far from the record that was hit in 2022 after Russia's invasion of Ukraine. Turning to the markets, crude is trading near the highest level in about 6 weeks, and that's holding back stocks. S&P futures are little changed. Traders are betting the Federal Reserve will need to hike interest rates to fight inflation, which could slow economic growth. And e-commerce is YouTube's next big bet. The video giant is teaming up with Amazon to let creators seamlessly tag products directly in videos and live streams. Though YouTube shopping has yet to gain the same traction as rival TikTok Shop, more than 1 million of YouTube's creators are part of the shopping program. Courtney Donahoe, Bloomberg Radio.
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14: Really just an all-around fill-in. We've got schools returning, a whole bunch more, including Seattle schools. So we're going to find a lot more buses on the road, a lot of folks heading out earlier. Right now, northbound side of I-5, just from Federal Way to SeaTac, is already 20 minutes. Southbound's about 17. I don't have a delay for you, but I do have two left lanes blocked to south of State Route 516, Kent Des Moines Road. It's road work here. 167's already getting pretty sluggish coming north, especially between Highway 18 and I-405. You're looking at about better part of 20 minutes. Eastbound, stay around 512. Careful as it builds around the South Hill Mall curve. Had reports of a crash by Meridian on the left shoulder. You have to about 24 minutes between Lakewood and Sumner. I had some stronger winds in the South Sound earlier. They seem to have settled down more so, but a breezier day, and definitely as the day increases, we could see some wetter conditions. But for now, dry roads. Seattle's off to an okay and accident-free start. North Sounders are definitely building. Westbound side of Highway 2, it looks like across the trestle, you're up to about 16 minutes. You continue to fill in through there. Southbound SR9 getting a little heavier down toward Highway 2, but you're good in towards Snohomish. In the Northwest News Radio Traffic Center, I'm Libby Kay.
22: 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Now let's check in with George Waldenberger of Como News for the forecast.
16: 63, cool with a mini fall storm today. Breezy in the midday and afternoon hours. And for tomorrow, watching that risk of a few additional showers. Can't even rule out lightning tomorrow. We're only in the 60s through Friday. And Saturday, Sunday, Monday, we're drier in the low 70s, more sun. In the Como Weather Center, I'm meteorologist George Waldenberger, Como 4 News.
22: Currently 59 degrees with mostly cloudy skies in Olympia, and in downtown Seattle, under cloudy skies, we've got 61 degrees. And at 5:46, the time for a check of sports. A big night for the Mariners as they even their series against the Red Sox, picking up a 9-6 win at Fenway Park. Brian Woo secured the victory after striking out 7 over 6 innings. Dominic Canzone, Randy Arozarena, and Laz Montez each hit home run for the M's, who snapped a 5-game losing skid. That series will wrap up today at 1:10. Now here's Matt McCoy with more sports.
17: The NFL opens 1 week from tonight when the Seahawks host the Patriots. The Steelers begin a week from Sunday against Atlanta, and DB Joey Porter Jr. is non-committal about playing. Porter's in a contract dispute and is looking for an extension. Injury news, the Lions won't have running back Isaiah Pacheco for the first 4 weeks. He was placed on IR with a knee injury, and the Raiders are hopeful running back Ashton Jeanty will be ready week one. Jeanty recovering from an ankle sprain. Baseball last night included the Yankees 7-3 win over the Angels. Yanks took control early with 3 in the first, more than enough for starter Garrett Cole, says manager Aaron Boone.
21: You know, you got Garrett on the mound, and
18: and to throw a three spot up there right away was really good. So it was nice to see us, you know, cash in.
17: Meanwhile, the Angels in the news off the field. Rams owner Stan Kroenke announcing he's reached a deal to buy the Angels. The sale price has not been disclosed. The Angels are tied with the Rockies and A's for the worst record in baseball. I'm Adam Coy.
22: And that's a check of your sports coming up. A check on this day in history with Brian Calvert's Almanac. It's now 5:48.
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5: Good morning. It's now 5:51. I'm Eric Hines. Here's some of the stories we're following. The person found dead during the Chelan Hills fire has been identified. The victim's remains were found on July 5th inside a vehicle that was consumed by the fire. According to the Douglas County Sheriff's Office, the victim was identified as 69-year-old Robert M. Lister. The cause of the fire is still being investigated as human-caused. After 17 minutes underwater, a person was saved from drowning by first responders. Tuesday afternoon, Puget Sound Fire and SeaTac Police responded to reports of a drowning at Angel Lake. They're able to locate the victim and provide life-saving assistance. The victim was taken to a local hospital. Contract talks will continue next week between Boeing and its engineering union. The Seattle Times reports union members in the Society of Professional Engineering Employees in Aerospace voted last month to reject the company's previous offer. They also voted to authorize a strike, which could happen when the current contract expires on October the 6th. According to the Seattle Times, this next round of negotiations will be focused on securing guaranteed wage increases. Talks will resume on September the 8th. Now here's Michael Barr with today's Business of Sports.
6: David Schumann, founder of Lateralis Holdings, has reached a deal to invest in the New York Islanders, a limited partnership stake that does not impact the day-to-day operations or governance of the NHL team. According to Sportico, the size of Schumann's stake and enterprise value of the team in the deal were not disclosed, and the investment is still subject to approval by the NHL. The BBC is insisting it remains fully committed to women's football and the Women's Super League, despite discontinuing its flagship BBC One Highlights program, the women's football show for the new WSL. The BBC is also planning a new YouTube chat show about women's football. After 21 years representing Argentina, Lionel Messi has announced his retirement from international soccer. He will continue playing for Inter Miami in Major League Soccer. Messi's net worth is estimated to be $1.1 billion, according to Bloomberg's Billionaire Index. With a Bloomberg Business of Sports report, I'm Michael Barr.
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7: I'm Brian Calvert with the Almanac, a look at what happened on this date in history. It was this date in 1789, the U.S. Treasury Department was organized. This date in 1940, the Great Smoky Mountains National Park was dedicated. This date in 1945, President Harry Truman proclaimed this day as Victory Over Japan Day. It was this date in 1969... NBC canceled Star Trek, the series. That same year, the first ATM in America was installed and started dispensing cash in New York City. This date in 2020, Mackenzie Scott, philanthropist and former wife of Amazon CEO Jeff Bezos, became the world's richest woman, valued at $68 billion. And this date in music history, in the year 2023... Aerosmith's ill-fated Peace Out the Farewell Tour opened in Philadelphia. The tour ended abruptly when lead singer Steven Tyler injured his larynx. That's today's Almanac on Northwest News Radio.
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8: I see too many brake lights, for my liking, on the westbound highway to Trestle, getting onto it out of Lake Stevens. Your travel time continues to climb, too. You're looking at a better part of 18 minutes by way.

0: State Route 204. I don't have major fog through here. I'm not convinced you don't have something here, though. Keep me posted if you can safely. 206-421-1000. I don't have alternates being recommended yet. I will say that. Southbound I-5 Everett down to Seattle's up to 35 minutes. We're definitely climbing. Pretty standard brake lights I see exiting at Boeing Freeway. Nothing alarming me there. If you're coming out of Shoreline, 16 minutes down over the Ship Canal Bridge for you. That's all standard. No delay just yet. But, of course, no express lanes. We'll see delays soon enough. And I imagine sooner than later because we've got schools returning, even Seattle schools. So please be extra careful for buses, bus stops, and, of course, kids waiting out for buses. Do still have reports of a crash eastbound State Route 512 by Meridian, maybe on to the left shoulder. In the Northwest News Radio Traffic Center, I'm Libby Kay.
1: Thank you very much, Libby. Let's go ahead and take a look at your forecast for this afternoon. Rain at times, wind gust up to 20 miles per hour with a high near 70 degrees. Currently 61 degrees with cloudy skies in downtown Seattle.
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15: Sherry Preston. The USS Abraham Lincoln has now docked at a port in eastern Thailand following its grueling deployment in the Middle East. The aircraft carrier was at sea for a new record, more than 250 days straight, thanks to the war that began between the U.S. and Iran. There were more strikes on Iran overnight as Pentagon officials accused the country of trying to lay mines in the Strait of Hormuz. It's a change, says ABC Chief White House Correspondent Mary Bruce.
16: Just last week, the administration signaled it was shifting strategy away for military firepower to economic warfare. As part of that economic pressure, Treasury Secretary Scott Bessent threatened to punish countries who do business with Iran. But a defiant Vladimir Putin meeting with Iran's president in a striking show of support.
15: In Nepal, 75 Americans are among the nearly 4,000 still missing one week after catastrophic flooding. ABC's Britt Clennett with more.
17: I'm outside a hospital in Kathmandu, and there's a quiet, somber mood here as family members, they are giving their DNA samples to identify their loved ones, including relatives of the 75 Americans still unaccounted for.
15: It never did reach hurricane strength. Instead, Edward lumbered ashore on the Texas Gulf Coast overnight as a tropical storm, now raining at a rate of 2 to 4 inches an hour. The largest in the nation public school system, New York City, saying no to AI in elementary and middle schools.
18: New York City Public Schools is banning the use of generative artificial intelligence for students from kindergarten through the eighth grade during the 2026 through 2027 school year. Mayor Zoran Mamdani says officials will use the coming year to study the technology's impact. The American Federation of Teachers says children are drowning in technology and has called for an end to student-facing artificial intelligence in elementary schools.
15: ABC's Dave Packer. Tiger Woods changing his not guilty plea in a recent DUI arrest to guilty. You're listening to ABC News.
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15: In Ohio, the family of a 20-year-old Haitian immigrant and college freshman named Pierre Damas Bell say he took his own life after being arrested by ICE.
21: A local pastor read a statement from Bell's father.
22: After my son was outfitted with the ankle monitor, he felt like he was treated like an animal. He's a soccer player, and he felt embarrassed and humiliated.
21: Bell came to the U.S. in 2024 to join his parents who'd fled Haiti. He was an honor student studying neuroscience and planning to go on to medical school.
15: ABC's Hannah Bata. Man, animal, and can have so many behave badly sometimes. Take, for example, in Alaska, where Jaden Nakora says he was out hunting when a bear came charging right at him.
23: I was chewing on my face, and I could hear like the bones snapping in my nose. And I started seeing stars, and I was just waiting. Like, I was like, how's it going to be to just like step over the line, you know, from being like alive to being in heaven?
15: He survived, though, and calls it a miracle. Lynette Bellin also lucky to be alive, she says, after her encounter with an otter.
21: Lynette Bellin says the reality of what happened to her is just sinking in.
24: I've been swimming in Lake Tahoe for like 25 years.
0: This has never happened. Like,
1: the water safety and self-rescue trainer says even she never saw this coming. She was going for her usual swim along Lake Tahoe's east shore when something latched onto her leg and pulled her underwater.
2: That was the otter. She says she needed 38 stitches, 22 on one foot alone. Sherry Preston, ABC News.
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19: There is a new contract agreement in Seattle, so school in Seattle will start as scheduled this morning.
15: A SWAT standoff in Thurston County after a deputy was wounded. These stories and more just ahead at 6:04.
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19: Let's get to your commute this morning as we say good morning to our friend Libby Kay.
4: Thanks, Brian. Good morning to you. Yeah, school's back, so we're going to get an earlier build. Please be extra careful for those buses, bus stops, and kids waiting out eventually. Already have some sluggish spots. Northbound I-5, Lacey to DuPont. Looks a little heavier coming north of Marvin Road. Haven't had reports of anything through here, but it's 17 minutes. So definitely a couple minutes of delays. Had a text earlier from Eric about a stall or a wreck on the left shoulder. Eastbound State Route 512 coming toward Meridian. About 23, 24 minutes either direction of State Route 512 between I-5 and the Valley Freeway. So it seems to be building pretty well here. Already a lot of cars northbound I-5 between Highway 18 and 405. That's better part about 20 minutes. We did have some road work southbound I-5 south of Kent Des Moines Road. That's all wrapped up. All lanes get through pretty well there. Heading in towards Seattle, certainly building. I don't have a major delay situation for folks coming down out of Shoreline with no express lanes. We'll get slow soon enough too. If you're down through Everett on I-5 southbound, you're delayed at the Boeing Freeway exit ramp. Pretty standard 17 minutes. Still kind of curious about westbound Highway 2 across the trestle. That's a little fuller and some brake lights here getting onto the trestle. Upwards of 20 minutes already between Lake Stevens and Everett. In the Northwest News Radio Traffic Center, I'm Libby Kay.
15: Okay, we are expecting rain at times today, according to the National Weather Service, plus winds gusting to about 20 miles per hour. Our highs only near 70 degrees. Right now, we have 61 in downtown Seattle.
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19: Good morning. It's great to have you with us on this Wednesday morning. It is the 2nd of September, and today means everybody else is back in class, so the whole region back in school today. You may have gone to sleep before this news broke, but we now know that Seattle Public Schools will open on time this morning. The district and its teachers union have agreed on a new contract. We don't know yet how the contentious issues in the contract talks have been resolved, but last night, Superintendent Ben Schuldiner told Como News that both sides have put in a lot of work into this bargaining.
24: We didn't leave till 1:30 in the morning, which I guess was this morning, and then we came back to the table again today, and we just worked as much as we could and got the job done.
15: One union bargainer told fellow teachers the district's financial reality will play a big role in the final deal. King County Councilmember Teresa Mosqueda says that needs to change.
25: It's time to recognize that the universe of dollars that they have to play with is also not enough. So we're calling on state legislative members to give additional dollars to our public school system.
15: The tentative agreement must be reviewed and ratified by the union membership plus the Seattle School Board. Those meetings and votes not yet scheduled.
19: It has been brought to my attention that it would be more correct to say the majority of area school districts are open, but there are some that will wait till after Labor Day to actually open the classrooms. Two other strikes that might have begun today will not. Puyallup teachers agreed to start the school year while union and district officials continue to negotiate that deal. The teachers union agreed to keep working until at least September 13th. And paraeducators in the Tumwater School District have approved a new agreement with that district, averting a strike that would have begun this morning.
15: Thurston County deputies took someone into custody after an overnight standoff near the town of Rainier, but one person is dead and a deputy was shot. It started with a call about a domestic violence situation. Deputies learned there was a body inside a home. The other occupant, who was said to be in distress, was told to wait outside for medical aid. That person, however, ran back into the house. Deputies later tried to force their way in. That's when shots rang out. One deputy got hit. The other returned fire before both retreated. Thurston County Sheriff Derek Sanders says the deputy is hospitalized right now in stable condition. Sanders now says a suspect is in custody.
19: Another city in our area looking for a new police chief. The city of Lakewood has fired Police Chief Patrick Smith roughly 2 weeks after the city manager put him on administrative leave. The city has not released any details of the investigation conducted during the time.
0: Tension between the chief and police unions have been ongoing with a no-confidence vote passed against the chief. Smith told the News Tribune he's saddened at the move, but defended his performance, saying he led the police department to achieve the lowest crime rates in the city's history. Smith also said he suffered discrimination and degrading attacks on his character.
3: The 15-year-old arrested immediately after the Seattle Center shootings will stay in jail for now. Court records show a judge denied a defense request to allow that teen to live with his father under home monitoring. The teenager is accused of firing a ghost gun during the bite of Seattle. His lawyer says it was an act of self-defense because the other suspects fired first. Police continue their hunt for one or two other people who also fired shots, killing three and wounding others. The teen is expected back in court next month.
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3: On Monday, former Seattle Police Chief Sean Barnes broke his silence. Now, Seattle Mayor Katie Wilson and Interim Police Chief Andre Sales do the same. Michelle Esteban with Como News interviewed them yesterday.
5: Why did you ask for Chief Barnes' resignation?
6: I will say that in making that decision, it was my judgment that was the right call for public safety, for our police department, and for the city.
7: Pressed on whether the mayor gave city council the written explanation required by the city charter,
6: we followed all required procedures.
5: Is that a yes?
6: We followed all required procedures.
5: Did you ever discuss removing Barnes prior to the shooting, and if so, when and why?
6: Again, this is a personnel issue, so I'm not going to comment on that further.
5: Did you or anyone in your office order, approve, or know about the five-hour delay?
6: So we are very aware that there were significant communication gaps on the night of the Bite of Seattle tragedy. Seattle deserves clear and fast communication during emergencies, and we fell short of that, so we're fixing it.
5: I want to get to that in just a second, but I want to ask about Detective Pritchard, who said the city's account of what happened, the narrative, is incorrect. Is he wrong? Is he correct?
6: So I think it's very important to separate here the question of when a full-on press conference takes place with elected officials present from the question of when and how crucial safety information is getting out to the public. And the former is really where the breakdown took place and why we have updated our protocols. And I think that there's been a little of a conflation of those two things. There was a lot of frustration building because there was not that information getting out to the public.
7: She tried to separate the late press conference from the broader failure to get critical safety information to the public over a five-hour period.
6: In that period, at the very end of the evening, from about 9:45 to 10:45, when we finally learned that a press conference was imminent, I rushed down to Seattle Center, and there was a short delay while we were waiting for the governor and for Congresswoman Jayapal to arrive. And so that totally owned that, right? But again, I think there's been this conflation between that hour and the whole rest of the night.
5: Can't lose the fact that 5 hours go by and the public
6: Absolutely.
5: Does not know what's going on.
6: Absolutely.
5: Public doesn't get a Seattle alert yeah. either. So yeah. they don't know if they're safe. They don't know if somebody's still at large. Mm-hmm. That information could have been communicated, and you agree it should have been.
6: Absolutely right, and that is exactly what the updates that that we've been working on are designed to address.
7: Asked directly whether Detective Brian Pritchard was correct when he said the city's account of the delay was inaccurate, Wilson wouldn't say, so I asked the chief.
5: Have you asked him about that?
8: I have been working with everyone that was on scene or had something to do with that.
5: But you haven't talked to him directly.
8: I have not talked to him directly.
5: Will
8: at this
5: you,
8: time.
5: And once you speak with him, will you make that information public?
8: That is my responsibility as an interim chief to speak with him. Depending on where we go with that information and how personal it is to him, that information will likely, but I'm not 100% sure if it will be released because I want to respect him as a person.
7: It's been more than a month since the mass shooting that killed three and wounded four. The interim police chief said detectives have reviewed about 450 hours of video, served multiple warrants, and expect more. Asked whether there's one or two people remaining outstanding.
8: So right now, we're continuing to piece together those videos. Right now, I can probably say there's two.
5: Was it a failure of the police department, of your office, or both?
6: I think there's shared responsibility here, and that's why we've been working together to make sure that those gaps in communication do not happen moving forward.
3: The Office of Inspector General is reviewing the city's response to the shooting, expected to release a report in December.
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9: Apple's new CEO is teasing what's next. John Ternus told employees the company has a phenomenal iPhone launch coming next week, but says the bigger excitement may be what comes after. Apple is reportedly working on everything from a foldable iPhone and smart glasses to camera-equipped AirPods and a tabletop home robot. Separately, Ternus is getting a pretty big welcome package. The tech giant says he's set to receive about $58 million in compensation for fiscal 2027. Turning to trading, stocks are starting to move higher, snapping 3 days of losses. The big mover today is Dell Technologies, which is rallying in the early trade on a strong revenue forecast. And Uber is cutting about 3,300 roles in a massive restructuring. The layoffs will reduce the number of managers in the company by 20% as it works to simplify its operations. Uber says the savings will be reinvested in its core ride-hailing and delivery businesses. Courtney Donahoe, Bloomberg Radio.
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0: It's right back to the traffic desk. Here is Libby.
10: Thank you, Brian. I do see activity here northbound side of I-5. Mile point, we'll say 113. I just see a couple of vehicles on the left shoulder, tractor trailer here on the right shoulder, but it looks like more service vehicles on the left side. So that's why you are so packed up right now between Lacey and DuPont. The better part, about 20 minutes, so delayed at least by 5 and continuing to build. So watch out for that. You seem to be okay. Our wind's not too strong just yet. I don't have a narrows bridge, high wind advisory, and we're still on the drier side. I had reports of a crash earlier eastbound State Route 512 coming around the South Hill Mall curve by Meridian. I don't see that. 24 minutes for you, Lakewood to Sumner. 23 on that westbound side, building over toward I-5 Tacoma up to Tukwila is about a half an hour. So we certainly have an earlier build here. 167, you're already about 20 minutes coming north just between Highway 18 and I-405. If you're on the east side, you're accident free as far as I understand. I do see you filling in northbound 405 Renton up to Bellevue. 20 minutes more so heavy as trying to get beyond SR-169. And I see some delay building southbound I-405 just coming past Bethel Everett Highway. In the Northwest News Radio Traffic Center, I'm Libby Kay.
3: Let's get a check of our weather from George Waldenberger.
11: Next 3 days are a little messy. Today is gusty and showery, only in the 60s, so it's a chilly day. Tomorrow, the rains turn down a little bit, but isolated thunderstorms are possible at 66. 68 on Friday, the sun peeks through some leftover showers, but drying up, more sun Saturday, Sunday, Monday, low 70s. In the Como Weather Center, I'm meteorologist George Waldenberger, Como 4 News.
3: Temperature is rather mild out there this morning. We even have several of you in the 60s already, but right now it's still 59 in Olympia and in Tacoma, 59 in Bellevue, but we have 60 in Everett, 61 in Seattle.
0: To the sports desk we go. Zach is off today. Eric Heitz is with us. A rookie gives some life to our ball club.
12: That's right. Lazaro Montez was called up from the Tacoma Rainiers earlier this week and wasted little time getting into the team's record book.
13: Ground ball, base hit, right field. And a run batted in. And in his major league debut, his first at-bat picks up his first major league hit and drives in a run of the process.
12: And as Aaron Goldsmith of MSTV tells us, the 21-year-old Cuban was not done.
13: Another 1-2. Fly ball, corked out to center field. It's flying away! It's a home run! Lázaro Montes with an absolute missile! Welcome to the show!
12: Montes is the youngest player in club history to homer in his first major league game during a 9-6 victory over the Red Sox at Fenway. It also ends a 5-game losing streak for the Mariners. Randy Arozarena hit a 3-run homer and Cal Raleigh added an RBI double. That series wraps up today at 1-10. The Seahawks are just 1 week away from opening their title defense. They host the New England Patriots next Wednesday to kick off the 2026 NFL season. They'll play 3 of their first 5 games at home. And LA Rams owner Stan Kroenke has announced that he has a deal to buy the LA Angels. The sale price not yet disclosed. From the sports desk, Eric Heinz, Northwest News Radio.
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0: Good morning. It's 6:21 on our Wednesday morning together, the second day of September, along with Denise Whitaker. I'm Brian Calvert.
3: Thurston County Commissioners just opened the door to a possible property tax increase with a unanimous vote to start planning now for next fall. This vote comes as the county already cut $10 million from its 2026 budget, yet still faces a projected $22.3 million general fund deficit next year.
4: I don't think we can just tax our way out of the hole that we're in. You know, I would have reservations proposing or advocating for anything if we're not also having economic development discussions.
3: Commissioner Wayne Fournier also suggested they examine the county's comprehensive plan and zoning regulations to be amended as necessary so they can further economic development. Commissioners agreed they need to get the study started now alongside discussions with voters about a potential property tax increase because voters would be the ones to ultimately decide if they want to lift the lid on their taxes. State law generally limits annual property tax increases to 1%. Anything higher, if needed, would be put to voters in November 2027.
0: A lot of New York City firefighters who responded to the 9/11 attacks died that day, and many have died from the effects of being around hazardous materials for weeks afterward. But Fire Department Medical Director David Prezant says that many more are alive today thanks to free health care provided to those firefighters.
17: This is not just a model for responders at future disasters. This is a model for national health care, for what it should be. And it's more than just a statistic. It's what every one of these families is praying for and thankful that they have received.
0: Prezant credits wraparound concierge health care for saving firefighters by paying for massive medical procedures like stem cell therapy and lung transplants.
3: You may want to make a note in your calendar. There's an unofficial Dolly Parton Day coming this month.
18: Drag out your sequins, comb out your wig, and get ready to celebrate all things Dolly on September 25th. That day, written out, is 925. And it's gaining traction on social media as a day to embrace, recognize, and emulate Dolly. It's an unofficial holiday now, but there's a proposed state bill to recognize the day in Tennessee. So go big, bold, and flashy for Dolly. I'm Bree Tennis.
3: I'm ready. Are you, Brian?
0: I remembered in the hours after Dolly's passing last week, this was coming up in social media feeds, yeah. And I thought, well, that's very clever.
3: Right.
0: I'm going to have to really search for my sequins and that wig to dust off. I don't know where I have left them.
3: Oh, I know where all of mine are.
0: Are you sharing?
3: Sure. I have so many wigs, you can borrow one.
0: It's 6:24.
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0: I don't know. Are you in, Libby?
7: I'm so in, but I'm more in for you, Brian. Can't wait for this.
0: You want to see the sequins, right?
7: I want to see you in the wig.
0: Okay.
7: That's what I want. We have things to look forward to. So far, this has been really kind of a trickier start. I've got an accident northbound side of I-5 coming up toward I-405. Right lane is blocked. You see the signage. Already a 30-minute travel time from Federal Way to SeaTac. Doesn't look like Highway 99 is going to save you much time yet, but not far off. I imagine it could do so. If you're thinking 167, that's okay. It's accident-free. It's definitely building northbound, crossing Highway 18, and of course, getting up to I-405. Already about 25 minutes on that span, and then 24 minutes on 405, already rented up to Bellevue. Certainly an early build. Got a lot of schools returning today, so please be extra careful for kiddos waiting out for buses. There's a lot more action here northbound I-5 on the left shoulder as you're coming up north of Marvin Road at mile point 113. There's a crash here again. Left shoulder, there's actually a tractor trailer on the right side too, so that's kind of a heavier squeeze. Still about 15, 16 minutes between Lacey and DuPont, so some delay there. North Sounders, you seem to be building pretty routinely so far. Southbound I-5 is getting a little jammed up down from North Gateway. No express lanes as you build here. And the Northwest News Radio Traffic Center, I'm Libby Kay.
3: Our weather forecast, rain at times today, winds gusting to 20 miles per hour, highs only near 70. Right now it's 61 in Seattle.
0: In our entertainment report this morning, a federal judge dismissing that lawsuit against Lizzo, the pop star sued nearly 3 years ago by a former wardrobe stylist who designed outfits for her dancers. The suit accused the singer and her touring company of harassment and discrimination, charges that Lizzo denied. Tuesday, the suit was dismissed by a federal judge. Pop star responded on social media, said she is relieved.
3: Darius Rucker is releasing a new single centered on hope, perseverance, and holding on to faith during difficult times. It's called I Believe. It will mark his first new music since his 2023 album, Carolyn's Blue.
0: And repair work is underway at Dolly's Star on Hollywood Walk of Fame. It comes 1 week after the iconic singer's death. Someone scratched out Dolly Parton's name on the star. The star had become a large memorial for flowers, cards, and other tributes. The star had already been scheduled to undergo repair work due to prior cracks. After it was cleared to make way for the work, somebody actually vandalized it. How could you do that to Dolly?
3: How dare they?
0: Right? They're going to get that fixed up soon, though. Stay with us. Our top story's coming up. Right here on Northwest News Radio.
15: 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We'll see you there.
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6: As kids go back to school, AAA Washington reminds you to zone in and slow down when driving in school zones. In recent studies, 71% of drivers were observed speeding through school zones, and 31% admitted to using their phone while driving through school zones. Please keep your eyes off your phone, pay attention to your speed, and focus on students, signage, and AAA school safety patrollers. If we all zone in and slow down, everyone can get to and from school safely.
8: 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Luke, what's up, buddy? 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Ashley A, Ashley D, Ashley P, is this for a group project again? 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Honey, it's going to be another late one. We're going to need more snacks.
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10: ABC News, I'm Sherry Preston. More attacks in the Middle East overnight. Iran targeting several American allies after the U.S. launched new attacks. One of those strikes, according to Iranian officials, hitting a wedding. The biggest school district in the country is saying absolutely not to AI in middle and elementary school classrooms for a lot of us.
22: New York City Public Schools set to unveil a new policy today banning any generative AI tools for students in preschool through eighth grade, and their teachers won't be able to use AI to grade their assignments. Companion chatbots, those are the ones offering emotional support, will be banned for all grades, including high school, but some high schoolers will take AI literacy classes.
10: ABC's Elizabeth Schulze. Tiger Woods this morning reaching a plea deal after a rollover crash earlier this year in Florida. The DUI charge, he was reduced to reckless driving. He will have to pay fines, and his driver's license is being suspended for 5 years. In circulation right now, a new $1 coin bearing the image of President Trump. This is ABC News.
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0: Pearson County deputies and SWAT team members spent about 7 hours talking to a suspect who was holed up inside a house near the town of Rainier. The standoff began when deputies responded to a domestic violence call. They learned that one person inside a house was dead. When deputies tried to enter the house, shots were fired. One was hit but is in stable condition. Sheriff Derek Sanders says that a suspect was taken into custody just before 6 a.m.
3: Yes, the kids do need to get up and get dressed this morning. There will be classes in the city of Seattle. The two sides agreed on a tentative contract late last night. Both sides must still ratify that deal, but right now we don't have any deals about it. The final pay agreement on what happens to special education programs.
0: Two other late contract deals mean that classes also start in other districts today. Paraeducators in Tumwater agreed to a new deal, while teachers in Puyallup have agreed to keep negotiating and report to their classrooms this morning.
3: The 15-year-old held in connection with the Seattle Center shootings will stay in jail for now. Court records show a judge denied a defense request to allow the teen to live with his father under home monitoring. His lawyer says it was an act of self-defense because the other suspects fired first. Police continue their hunt as well for one or two other people who fired shots, killing three people and wounding others.
0: 6:33 here at Northwest News Radio. Now on to stories you haven't heard yet this hour. A South Sound town facing the closure of another major grocery store. Here's Northwest News Radio's Scott Carty.
23: In January, the Fred Meyer at 6901 South 19th Street in Tacoma will close for good. It's the second Fred Meyer to close in the community, something the mayor says is a gut punch. A Fred Meyer spokesperson tells me it was a difficult decision that followed careful evaluation. The Kroger brand will still have two QFC stores and one Fred Meyer in Tacoma, along with a Fred Meyer in University Place. Tacoma Mayor Anders Ibsen released a statement saying residents are scared of worsening food deserts and decreased access to medications. He says some are also worried about where the Tacoma economy is going. To that, the mayor says he is already engaged with grocers and the business community to move forward with investments in services and infrastructure and to fill the space at James Center as soon as the Fred Meyer closes. Scott Carty, Northwest News Radio.
3: Where it started as a rice cake and tofu factory in a garage back in 1977, expanded to a pair of full-sized Korean grocery stores. Now the Puget Sound Business Journal says Buhan Market adding a third location. The business, started by Korean immigrants Boo Han and his wife, operates stores in Edmonds and Lakewood. It's now expanding to Federal Way, taking over the grocery outlet that closed last year. There's no word yet on when the market will open. The company's website simply says coming soon.
0: More news in a moment, but first it's 6:34.
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0: Get right back over to the traffic center. Here's Libby.
7: Thanks, Brian. We're filling right into, crashes northbound side of I-5 coming up toward I-405. It's the right lane that's blocked, so you're inching already up from Kent Des Moines Road. Travel time, Federal Way to SeaTac, 40 minutes. At least about 10 minutes travel time saving you if you want to take Highway 99, 167. Okay, that may even see some additional volume getting on here from Kent Des Moines Road to northbound I-5. Anticipate some additional slowdowns. You're delayed at Lacey to DuPont, northbound I-5. As you're coming up north of Marvin Road at mile point 113, there's an accident onto the left shoulder. There's also a tractor trailer onto the right side there. So that's a tighter squeeze. I'm getting word of an accident. Maple Valley SR 169 northbound at Cedar Grove Road. I do see delays on the map that look like you are slowing more. So northbound side, southbound could see some slowdowns here too. I-405 on the east side seems to be building well. Renting up to Bellevue already the better part of a half an hour. Again, early build. We got lots of schools returning. So please extra care for kids waiting out for buses and those buses stopping. Southbound side of I-5, Shoreline to Seattle, already the better part of a half an hour. You're hitting the brakes south of 145th Street, but no express lanes and out early here. This morning's a tough one. We've got some S-Line trains that aren't running right now between Seattle and Lakewood Tacoma. The ones that are running will be fuller. Also, they're asking you to consider the Line 1 via Federal Way. In the Northwest News Radio Traffic Center, I'm Libby Kay.
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3: The National Weather Service gives us a 90% chance of rain today. Wind gusting to 20 miles per hour. Our highs right around 70 degrees. Overnight lows back down to the mid to upper 50s. And then for your Thursday, rain is also likely, highs only in the upper 60s. And then on Friday, after some early rain, partly sunny skies are expected. Saturday should be mostly sunny with highs in the upper 60s. And Sunday, we warm a little bit more towards 70 degrees. Rain may also make a return for Labor Day.
0: It is cloudy at the moment in Bremerton and Everett, where it's 60 degrees in both locations, 59 in Olympia and Tacoma, 56 in Kent, 59 in Bellevue, and 61 degrees with cloudy skies in downtown Seattle. 6:36 here at Northwest News Radio. Thank you so much for making us a part of your Wednesday morning routine. Along with Denise Whitaker, I'm Brian Calvert.
3: Smaller cruise ships that have stopped in Anacortes for the past 13 years are not going to do it anymore. The port is refusing to accept berthing reservations from American Cruise Lines after the company and the Longshoremen's Union were unable to reach an agreement. International Longshore and Warehouse Union Local 25 agreed to give up work of tying down the cruise ships back in 2013 to see if the service would last. Now, with the line making 50 stops a season in Anacortes, the union wanted those jobs back. American Cruise Lines did not respond to the Skagit Valley Herald's request for comment.
0: Also in the news this morning, there's a new move to keep a free shuttle service at the Port of Everett going year-round. The port started shuttling people around the waterfront to concerts, events, restaurants, and other places back in 2024, but only during the summer, moving from golf carts to a covered bus called the trolley. The port now says it's looking to expand the service in capacity for carrying people. A new schedule announcing shuttle stops year-round is expected later this month.
3: With cities and county commissions considering their laws regarding big data centers, some are making some rather surprising discoveries. That includes learning some deals have been done in secret. Portland City Council member Mitch Green says he wants that to end.
11: What we're trying to avoid is a situation where the public finds out about an NDA 6 months, 18 months, 2 years down the road.
3: Green tells KATU that council members also learned Portland's current zoning laws contain no specific data center language. There are currently several small and medium-sized data centers in the city, even in downtown office buildings.
0: The Portland-based pet food company Northwest Naturals is recalling two products after it discovered possible salmonella or listeria contamination. The voluntary recall involves only about 70 cases of the foods. One of them is Northwest Naturals' frozen chicken recipe that comes in 2-pound bags. It doubles as a cat food and a protein topper for a dog food. The other is Northwest Naturals' frozen raw diet for dogs chicken recipe. It comes in a 6-pound bag. Both products have best buy dates of January of 2028.
3: There's a new change to the burn ban in Skagit County. The fire marshal is now allowing recreational fires thanks to increased moisture. There are restrictions, however. Fires can only use charcoal or seasoned firewood and must be in an enclosure at least 14 inches high, no wider than 3 feet, and of course with water nearby. Fires must also be at least 25 feet from trees and other combustibles, and someone at least 16 must be watching it at all times. The statewide ban on residential yard debris and land clearing burns remains in effect through September 30th. No fires are allowed on Washington DNR-managed recreational sites, even in Skagit County.
0: As organized workers across the state push for new contracts, another group of workers hopes to join the ranks of union members.
1: Employees at Seattle's Museum of History and Industry have launched a unionizing effort. The Seattle Times reports Mohai Workers United announced Monday it's seeking voluntary recognition from museum leadership. After more than 70% of eligible staff sign authorization cards, the union would represent 32 workers across visitor services, education, marketing, and more. Mohai's director says the museum welcomes the conversation. Aaron Wright, Northwest News Radio.
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3: We've heard the backlash from cities and counties when it comes to flock license plate reading cameras. Several removed those cameras.
0: As ABC's Jim Ryan told us when he joined us earlier today, at least a couple of states are now on the same page.
12: Yes, state of Texas now. The governor has ordered that the local funding for these devices, or state funding rather, be blocked. That the state won't pay for this kind of technology, the automated license plate readers in the future. State of Florida, the Department of Transportation there is ordering the removal of those cameras from rights of way alongside state highways. So they might still be operating within, you know, downtown Miami or downtown Orlando, but they won't be operating alongside the state highways, all of it because of the controversies that have followed these automated license plate readers.
0: And the controversies are violation of privacy rights. Is that what people are crying about these cameras?
12: Well, yes, and the misuse of the data potentially. So sure, yeah, you're driving down the street in Seattle and or Bremerton or wherever you might be, and your car might be being watched by or tracked by your license plate by cameras. That privacy is what a lot of people are concerned about. And then on the other side, you've got people saying that, look, the data is being used corrupt or unscrupulous law enforcers who are tracking their exes with it or doing something for personal reasons. And so, yeah, that's the big part of it. You've got people on the left, people on the right, who are opposed to these things. Somewhere in the middle, the police are saying, well, they actually work in preventing or actually solving crimes. We've had a couple of cases here in the last week, Brian, where cars were stolen, one with a baby in the backseat, and were tracked using flock technology and were found within just a short time.
0: ABC's Jim Ryan is with us. It's a very interesting debate, Jim, because you're right. There is good to be had from a system like this. It's just taking it out of the hands of the people who are using it responsibly. And I guess we just haven't figured out how to do that yet.
12: You're right, yeah. And the head of Flock is the first to acknowledge that they're trying to make changes to prevent abuses or to keep it from going too far in monitoring people. But Flock isn't the only one. I mean, that's sort of become the shorthand for this entire debate, Brian. But in the Seattle area, you've got hundreds of cameras operating. 71% are operated by Flock. Axon is another big company involved in that, 13% there. There are other companies, Access Communications. So, yeah, it's not just Flock. It's the entire automated license plate reading industry that's coming under fire.
0: Yeah, around here we had the cameras around the stadium. So when the World Cup was here, the mayor decided she would turn on those cameras so we'd have that extra arm of security. But once the World Cup was over, those cameras were turned back off as a way to kind of comfort the public. But you have the technology at your fingertips, and it can be used for good.
12: Absolutely, yeah. That's what law enforcement says. You know, there's a sheriff in Volusia County, Florida, who says that these cameras, this technology is helping to solve crimes every day. And, you know, so now it's a matter of trying to convince the public, I suppose, that the good outweighs the bad or the potential negative from this.
0: ABC's Jim Ryan joining us earlier today here on Northwest News Radio.
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3: Right now on Wall Street, we have got numbers in the positive territory. The Dow Jones currently trading higher 0.3%. The S&P 500 up about 0.1%, and the NASDAQ virtually flat.
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0: All right, everybody headed either to work or to school this morning. Libby, how are we doing so far?
7: We're filling in quickly, Brian, and much earlier, too. I got some longer travel times than I would be used to seeing at this point. But with school back, it does make sense. We do, unfortunately, still have a crash northbound I-5 before I-405. It's the right lane that's blocked. Hovering just under 40 minutes between Federal Way and SeaTac. Highway 99 may save you better part of 10. Bailing off at State Route 509 may save you about 5 minutes. But that's obviously a very slow spot. 167 is okay if you want to use that instead, too. It looks like eastbound State Route 512 still just builds routine. Coming around the South Hill Mall curve, Lakewood to Sumner's up to 25 minutes. Still have left shoulder activity. Northbound I-5 coming north of Marvin Road, mile point 113 from an earlier crash. You're a little delayed here coming out of Lacey trying to get up to DuPont. Closer towards Seattle, northbound I-5 is building well. Once you get north of I-405, of course, southbound side of I-5, 25 minutes from shoreline to Seattle. You're hitting the brakes here. As you're approaching North Gateway, Aurora maybe about 5 minutes longer. We've got some sort of technical issue right now with the federally required railroad safety system right now. It's affecting some of the S-Line trains between Seattle, Lakewood, and Tacoma. So we do have some cancellations right now. So for trains that are running, they're asking you to be patient because they will be much fuller. We're also considering the Line 1 route via Federal Way. In the Northwest News Radio Traffic Center, I'm Libby Kay.
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3: What's happening with our weather, George?
2: Cool and breezy today. We'll have a few off and on showers, especially midday and through the afternoon. Stronger winds over the waterways, the islands near the ocean beaches. Some isolated power outages can't be ruled out. A mini fall storm system. Tomorrow, we have a few residual showers and even lightning. It's still on the cool side. Then we'll warm up a little bit and dry out for Labor Day weekend. In the Como Weather Center, I'm meteorologist George Waldenberger, Como 4 News.
3: We are looking at 56 degrees right now down in Puyallup and in Kent. 59 in Tacoma and Olympia, but it's already 60 degrees in Bremerton and Everett, 61 in downtown Seattle.
0: To the sports desk we go on this Wednesday morning. Zach is off. Eric Heintz is with us this morning. Hey, this time the Mariners didn't waste that lead.
4: That's right. Again, the bats come alive for the M's as three M's go deep at Fenway Park.
13: Fly ball. Sailing back to the monster. Second straight night with a monster shot for Randy Arozarena. And the Mariners blow it open in the second inning thanks to a three-run home run.
4: Aaron Goldsmith of M's TV on the calls. The M's jump to a 7-1 lead that stands with a 9-6 win. Laz Montez and Dominic Canzone also hit home runs. For Montez, it was his first game in Major League Baseball.
16: Give him 100% no matter what happened. And, you know, the result, thank you, God. You said everything good, and I helped the team to win. That's the most important thing for me.
4: Brian Wu struck out 7 over 6 innings to get the win. The series wraps up today at 1-10. And the Mariners remain 5.5 games behind Houston in the American League West. LA Angels outfielder Mike Trout says LA Rams owner Stan Kroenke's purchase of the ball club is a much-needed fresh start. He's expecting a lot of changes after talking to Rams players who told him their boss likes to invest heavily into what they need to be successful. And former NFL quarterback and sportscaster Tony Romo pleaded no contest in Milwaukee to a drunk driving charge. He admitted to alcohol dependency caused in part by an over-reliance on painkillers. He says he's working to address his health and is hopeful he'll be allowed to return to broadcasting. At the sports desk, I'm Eric Heintz, Northwest News Radio.
0: Speaking of alcohol, we have an update to find out how things are going for beer and wine sales outside of a popular sports stadium in this state. We'll have more information for you when the Northwest Morning News continues.
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4: Cameras were installed and active during the World Cup, but were turned off when the matches ended.
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23: The latest city to reconsider using the Flock license plate monitoring system.
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19: Northwest weather is full of surprises. 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
6: Thank you very much for making us part of your Wednesday morning routine here on the Northwest Morning News. Along with Denise Whitaker, I'm Brian Calvert.
7: It's been a long night for firefighters in Kent thanks to a two-alarm fire at a seafood warehouse. Firefighters arrived at that building on 80th Avenue South near Highway 167, seeing flames shooting from the roof. Nobody was inside the building. No firefighters have been hurt. Crews were able to contain it and stop it from spreading to a neighboring building.
6: Last year, Washington State University decided to try selling beer and wine outside of designated areas at Giesa Field during ball games. Northwest News Radio's Marina Rockinger tells us how that plan's going.
8: For a lot of fans, going to a football game goes hand in hand with, well, a beer in hand. Washington State University kicked off a pilot program in 2025 where fans could grab a beer or wine from general concession stands rather than having to go to a designated beer garden. A year later, the Washington State Liquor and Cannabis Board has reviewed the program and has agreed to extend the beer and wine pilot for one more year. There will also be a larger alcohol-free zone and stricter enforcement. Marina Rockinger, Northwest News Radio.
7: A Walla Walla man is thankful to be alive after being attacked by a bear. Jaden Nikora was hunting with his cousin Daniel in a remote part of northwestern Alaska last week when the bear suddenly charged them. Lynn Ann Wynn with Gumbo News reports Daniel shot his gun to try to scare the bear away.
9: Ultimately, the bear finally left the area, and Daniel, who's a doctor, was able to get Jaden's bleeding under control.
10: I pulled out my phone and filmed a short video for my wife and my girls because I thought I wasn't going to make it. I was bleeding really bad.
9: The two hiked about a half mile to where they could get an SOS call out on their satellite phone and were flown to Dead Horse, then Anchorage, then Harborview Medical Center in Seattle. Though Jaden has several surgeries ahead, he's now back home recovering with his family by his side.
7: Right now, it is unknown what happened to the bear.
6: Time now for LifeBeat, sponsored by Harold Carr Law Offices. Here's Marina Rockinger.
8: Osteoarthritis is a painful joint disease, and researchers from Peking University say exercise is the best way to improve symptoms. They say part of the reason is extracellular vesicles, or EVs, derived from red blood cells. These microscopic particles contain hemoglobin and oxygen, which helps relieve pain in areas like the knee, where cartilage and meniscus lack direct blood supply and oxygen. Researchers at the University of Buffalo say there's now a new injectable gel that provides a new form of treatment for osteoarthritis, and it's expected to help keep damaged joints lubricated for weeks. It addresses challenges from previous injections that may not deliver doses high enough to be effective. And you've probably seen the black tape on athletes, from pros on the field to fun run participants. It's called KT tape, and it's used to ease joint and muscle pain while boosting range of movement. But does it work? Research published in the journal Evidence-Based Medicine says maybe. They found KT taping works only marginally better than not taping and can actually lead to skin irritation. And that's today's Northwest LifeBeat on Northwest News Radio.
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6: It's back to the traffic desk this morning. Here's Libby.
11: Thanks, Brian. We are still slower than usual, much slower than usual, northbound side of I-5. There is a crash just before I-405. It looks like it's just to the right shoulder now, but that was in the right lane. That's done a number on us. We're hovering in 35, 40-minute travel time just between Highway 18 and I-405. It may still actually have the right lane partially blocked still, but done a number on us. The best bet to avoid a delay here is actually waiting and bailing off at State Route 509. That's going to save you about 5 minutes of travel time, Highway 99. It doesn't seem like that's going to be any help for you. 167, while definitely building and heavier northbound, seems to be okay and accident free. You see something you want to share, you're certainly welcome to 206-421-1000 safely, of course. I've been dealing with a crash, SR 169, coming up towards Cedar Grove Road. That northbound side looks especially full, and the delays

0: continue to build there. Maybe Maxwell Road Southeast may help you get around here if you can even get to that one. This is a slower ride on the east side, but it just seems like an earlier build with schools being back. Please be extra careful for buses returning and skids waiting out for them. In the Northwest News Radio Traffic Center, I'm Lugay.
1: Okay, today we are expecting rain according to the National Weather Service. Wind gusts to 20 miles per hour, highs near 70. Right now we have 60 degrees in downtown Seattle.
2: Stay with us. We have our top stories on this Wednesday morning coming your way, along with another hour of traffic every 10 minutes on the fours to help you get to work and school on time this morning as the Northwest Morning News continues.
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5: From ABC News, I'm Sherry Preston. Another day of verdict watch. The jury in Lindsay Clancy's murder trial has resumed deliberations in trying to decide whether to hold the Massachusetts mom criminally responsible for killing her three young children 3 years ago. ABC's Aaron Katursky says jurors told the judge on Tuesday they were deadlocked, and says Katursky, the judge told them he knows how hard it is.
7: The jury must climb inside Clancy's mind during a 20-minute period in January 2023 when she sent her husband to run errands, strangled 5-year-old Cora, 3-year-old Dawson and 8-month-old Callan, then tried to kill herself, jumping from a 2-story window, leaving herself partially paralyzed.
5: The jury is not sequestered. In another courtroom, this one in Florida, Tiger Woods has changed his plea from not guilty to guilty in a DUI accident from earlier this year. As a part of the deal, he must give up his license for 5 years. Hiring last month across the country a lot slower than expectations.
18: Using data from 26 million private sector employees nationally to measure job creation, ADP has found that 38,000 positions were gained in August against analysts' expectations of 47,000. That's the slowest pace of job creation since January. The sector showing gains, education, healthcare, construction, and the leisure and hospitality industry.
5: That's ABC's Jim Ryan. The U.S. striking Iran overnight, CENTCOM says, in retaliation for Iran laying mines in the Strait of Hormuz. In Nepal, work continues 1 week after the catastrophic floods that claimed 1,100 lives. ABC's Britt Clenett is in Kathmandu.
19: Crews searching for more than 600 hydropower workers who may still be trapped deep inside mud-filled tunnels holed up in air pockets. Rescuers using thermal drones to get a closer look. So far, no signs of life.
5: Nearly 4,000 people are still missing. New York City banning in all public school classrooms, kids younger than high school, all AI. High schoolers will get lessons on how to use it responsibly. You're listening to ABC News.
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5: More details are surfacing about the resignation of Army Secretary Dan Driscoll, who resigned this week amid word that tensions had been rising between him and Defense Secretary Pete Hegseth. Here's ABC's Lionel Moise.
22: Sources say Driscoll had repeatedly warned the White House about Hegseth's widespread firing of senior military officers, even telling President Trump that Hegseth's removal of some of the Army's most experienced leaders was hurting the force. Sources say President Trump appeared surprised by the extent of the problem.
5: A man in New York lucky to be alive after being struck by lightning. You can see video of it. Lightning hitting the top of his umbrella as he's walking. He falls to the ground. ABC's Sophie Flay has more.
23: We're hearing from the man who recently survived a lightning strike in New York City. The dramatic moments caught on camera as Thomas Fahmy walked to his car, the lightning bolt knocking him to the ground.
24: It was such a surreal experience. My feet were severely in pain, numbing. I felt like I was walking on balloons. That's how I felt. My feet were so swollen.
23: He spent the night in the hospital, but remarkably did not suffer any major injuries.
5: Chevron has confirmed it will expand operations in Venezuela following President Trump's announcement to develop the nation's oil reserves there and give the Pentagon a stake in the profits. Checking the markets, the Dow is up 302 points, S&P up 19. I'm Sherry Preston, ABC News.
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4: That means kids in Seattle headed back to class this morning. A long overnight standoff in Thurston County is over. Details of these stories coming right up. But first, it's 7:04.
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4: Well, with more people headed back to class and everybody else headed to work, Libby, we have a lot on the freeways this hour.
5: That's right. We definitely need to get you used to these back-to-school traffic patterns and much earlier build and a fuller build. Northbound I-5 coming up toward I-405. Accident is off to the right shoulder, maybe on the off-ramp south center there. But it's still Federal Way to SeaTac, about a half an hour travel time. It's a good 10 minutes extra. It doesn't look like, say, around 509 or Highway 99 are going to save you any travel time. A lot of folks have been using the Valley Freeway. That's heavy northbound for about a half an hour already between Highway 18 and I-405. So anticipate that to be a bit full. But maybe with this crash on I-5 out of the travel lanes, we may get somewhat of an improvement. I've got a crash reported on the northbound lanes of 162 coming out of Alderton. You're crawling Pioneer Way up toward River Road Drive. So this is approaching State Route 410. There's some delays with the crash there. SR-169's got a northbound crash at Cedar Grove Road. That's got delays. That crash I-5 northbound on the left shoulder just north of Meridian. That's keeping you a little slower. It's looking a little brighter there, too. In the Northwest News Radio Traffic Center, I'm Libby Kay.
1: The National Weather Service says you can expect to have rain today, 90% chance of it. Winds gusting to 20 miles per hour, highs near 70 degrees. Right now, we are just at 60 in downtown Seattle.
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4: Good morning and thanks for joining us on this Wednesday. It is the 2nd of September. Our top story this morning.
0: It would be the best possible outcome if we could avoid a strike.
4: That appears to be the case as the strike is off. Classes are on today in Seattle. Seattle Public Schools and the Seattle Education Association agreed on a new contract and classes will begin on time.
6: I think just knowing that we really wanted school to start, knowing that all sides really were trying to put kids first, I think it just made sure that we did whatever we could.
4: That's Seattle Public School Superintendent Ben Schuldner speaking to Como News last night.
1: At a teacher's rally, bargaining unit member Lynn Oliphant reminded her colleagues of the district's current financial situation.
8: It's not like it was in prior years when things was all good. We had extra money. We are trying to squeeze and squeeze.
1: We do not yet know any details of this new deal, including the two most contentious issues, pay raises and changes to the district's special education program. District officials are expected to share those later this morning.
4: Two other school districts beginning classes on time today after last-minute agreements with educators. Members of the Tumwater Association of Paraprofessionals voted to approve a new deal with that district. The union had previously planned to strike this morning. And teachers in the Puyallup School District have agreed to come to work today while both sides continue to work out a new contract. The teachers union there has agreed to work through at least September 13th.
1: One person is dead, a Thurston County deputy wounded, and a suspect in custody after an overnight standoff at a home near the town of Rainier. When deputies responded to this domestic violence call, they were told there was already a dead body in the home. According to Sheriff Derek Sanders, a resident at the scene who appeared to be in crisis was told to stay outside while medics checked on the victim, but the resident ran inside and locked the doors. When deputies tried to force their way in, shots were fired at them through the door. One deputy was shot. A second deputy returned fire as both officers retreated. After a standoff that lasted about 7 hours, the suspect ended up in custody.
4: It's 7:08 at Northwest News Radio. The suspect, who's been in custody since the Seattle Center shooting, says it was self-defense. Court records reveal the 15-year-old claiming he fired in self-defense after others tried to shoot him. His attorney used that argument to ask his client be released from custody and be subject to electronic monitoring at his dad's house. A judge refused the request. The teen will be back in court next month for a status hearing.
1: Seattle Mayor Katie Wilson is now talking about the Seattle Center shootings and the city's initial response.
9: Seattle deserves clear and fast communication during emergencies, and we fell short of that, so we're fixing it.
1: Wilson's lengthy interview with Como News comes after former police chief Sean Barnes said he was not the one who delayed the first public comments until 5 hours after the shooting during the Bite of Seattle. Barnes also said he does not know why Wilson asked for his resignation. Her comment?
9: It was my judgment that that was the right call for public safety, for our police department, and for the city.
1: But Wilson would not say anything beyond that, calling it a personnel matter.
4: And the police chief put on administrative leave last month is now out the door. The city of Lakewood fired Chief Patrick Smith after months of tension with the department's police unions, no confidence votes, and other investigative reports. The city's not said details of those investigations. Smith tells the News Tribune the city manager Doug Russell's decision is really about department culture. He accuses some of resisting change, and he says he faced degrading attacks and discrimination. The police unions accused Smith of poor communication and isolating himself from officers and command staff, initially calling for him to be fired back in January.
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1: Central Command on Tuesday announced U.S. forces hit targets in Iran, a response to commercial ships being disrupted in the Strait of Hormuz.
4: ABC News White House correspondent Karen Travers joined us earlier today. Karen, what more have you heard about those attacks?
2: Yeah, so, you know, things are escalating. It had been a really quiet August where there were no strikes between the U.S. and Iran. But for the second time in 3 days, the U.S. launched these strikes, accusing Iran of trying to lay mines in the Strait of Hormuz. And they also targeted radar systems. The president said that if these attacks continue, Iran will be, quote, totally wiped out. He had said if Iran retaliates for what he called a very justified attack, they would be hit again at a much harder and higher level. Well, they did retaliate yesterday. They fired missiles and drones at U.S. allies in the region, including Jordan, Kuwait, and Bahrain. They signaled they were going to do it, and they did. They've also accused the U.S. of hitting civilian areas, including a wedding. Iranian state TV had posted video, which they say shows the aftermath of an attack. The Pentagon said on social media that the U.S. military does not target civilians. It's a notable change from what we had seen in August, where, again, there weren't military strikes, but there was a shift to a focus on economic pressure. The White House says that still continues, but it's not clear at this point if this is going to represent a restarting of military operations like we saw in July with about 2 weeks straight of strikes back and forth.
4: ABC News White House correspondent Karen Travers joining us. Karen, the president last month was trying to take the tact of more economic sanctions against Iran. Now we're back to the attack mode. You've been on this story since the very beginning. Help us disseminate between the rhetoric of the president saying, okay, you're going to get it this time, versus this back and forth that doesn't really seem to advance either cause.
2: No, I mean, and we've heard those threats from the president before. Everything he had said yesterday in some phone interviews and on social media, you can find the exact same comment in a previous threat from the president. The economic pressure also continues. We heard from Scott Bessent, the Treasury Secretary, yesterday, who said we're going to, choke the regime. And he said his job is to make sure that they want to have a deal, something that the president would accept. But hours later, the president wrote on social media, "I couldn't care less if they sign a worthless to them agreement. I like our position better." You also have Vladimir Putin yesterday meeting with the president of Iran and pledging to support them, saying, "We're supplying you with the goods you need." So even if there's this pressure campaign to try to, put pressure on the countries doing business with Iran, you have Putin very defiant yesterday meeting with the president of Iran.
4: ABC's Karen Travers at the White House.
1: Karen mentioned Scott Bessent. The Treasury Secretary told Fox Business today he thinks the oil industry will have little use for the Strait of Hormuz in 2 years. He said the key waterway is not a choke point for the U.S. In 2024, the U.S. imported about 500,000 barrels of crude oil per day from Persian Gulf countries through that key water passage.
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10: This is a Bloomberg Money Minute. Uber announcing it's cutting about 3,300 roles, or 10% of its staff globally, in a restructuring aimed at reducing management layers and reallocating spending into its ride-sharing, delivery, and robo-taxi businesses. The layoffs will reduce the number of managers in the company by 20%. Chevron says it plans to invest $7 billion over the next 5 years to more than double its oil production in Venezuela. The company won the right to develop two giant oil fields and expects to be producing about 600,000 barrels of oil a day from Venezuela by 2031, more than double its current levels. The price of a gallon of diesel gas has hit its highest level since hitting a peak in April. The nationwide average retail price reached $5.69 a gallon on Tuesday. That's according to AAA. Diesel is the lifeblood of the global economy, powering trucks, agriculture, and construction. Markets beginning the day with marginal gains. The Dow is up about 0.5%. S&P's up about 0.1%. The NASDAQ is fractionally higher. Dan Schwartzman, Bloomberg Radio.
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4: Your weather forecast for the holiday weekend coming up in just a moment. But first, let's check your drive this morning. Here's Libby.
0: It's a full one. Thank you, Brian. We're back to school, so we've got a lot more folks on these roadways. Please be careful. Watch out for buses and bus stops and kids, of course, waiting at those bus stops. We're under speed northbound to I-5 still. The crash at the off-ramp to I-405, it's onto the right shoulder there. A lot of vehicles. That was in the roadway, though. So you are still heavier than usual as you're coming up from Kent Des Moines Road. Better way to SeaTac, covering about 25-minute travel time. So not nearly as jammed or delayed as we had earlier. 167 Auburn to Renton, about 34 minutes. That's, I think, folks just kind of avoiding I-5 earlier. If you want to get on at 277th, if you're able, you might cut off about 5 minutes of delay. Sumner's going to crash on the northbound side of SR 162 as you're coming up toward River Grove Drive out of Alderton. That looks like it's really full. I also had reports of a crash on SR 169 towards Cedar Grove Road. That had some heavier delays. Mass Transit riders, Sounder trains are dealing with a technical issue. So they have canceled some of the S-Line trains between Seattle and Lakewood and Tacoma. So you're going to expect heavier crowds on the trains that are running. You might even want to try Link Light Rail Line 1 in Federal Way. That's another recommendation. And we have an ongoing mechanical issue, Point Defiance, Tahlequah route right now. So we have a bunch of cancellations. Southworth, Vachon, Fauntleroy, Vachon, they may help you out better. 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
11: What can we expect from our weather, George?
12: 63, cool with a mini fall storm today. Breezy in the midday and afternoon hours. And for tomorrow, watching that risk of a few additional showers. Can't even rule out lightning tomorrow. We're only in the 60s through Friday. Then Saturday, Sunday, Monday, we're drier in the low 70s, more sun. In the Como Weather Center, I'm meteorologist George Waldenberger, Como 4 News.
11: That sun is definitely trying to peek out a bit this morning. 60 degrees right now in Bremerton and Everett, just 59 in Tacoma, 58 in Bellevue, and 60 in downtown Seattle.
4: Over at the sports desk this morning, we find Eric Heintz in for Zach this morning. Seattle getting some help from just down I-5.
13: That's right, just up from the Tacoma Rainiers, 21-year-old rookie Laz Montez gets an RBI single and a home run to help the M's to a 9-6 win over the Red Sox. Montez is just the sixth player in club history to homer in his Major League Baseball debut. And at 21 years, 314 days, he's the youngest player in club history to homer in his first Major League game. Randy Arozarena hit a three-run homer, and Dominic Canzone added a blast as the M's end a five-game losing streak. And this guy continues to hit the ball again.
14: This is drilled out to left field and bangs off the wall. Halfway up, RBI double, Cal Raleigh. 8-1, Mariners.
13: M's TV's Aaron Goldsmith with the call. In his last 10 games, Raleigh has a batting average of .314 with 11 hits, 6 home runs, 8 RBI, and 7 runs scored. That series wraps up at 1-10 today in Boston. 1 week from tonight, the Seahawks begin their NFL title defense as they host the New England Patriots. And the leaders of the Southeastern Conference member schools stand firm behind their ban on professional players. The University of Tennessee chancellor says the league will not budge on enforcing what she says is a long-standing rule against ex-NFL players returning for unused college eligibility. SEC lawyers and Commissioner Greg Sankey will appear in a Louisiana courtroom tomorrow to argue against allowing at least two former NFL players to compete for LSU. As school risk severe punishment from the conference, including potential expulsion. At the sports desk, Eric Heintz, Northwest News Radio.
4: 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Actually, what's more moving is why they're doing this. When the Northwest Morning News continues after this.
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4: We're so glad you could join us on this Wednesday morning. It is September 2nd, 2026. Along with Denise Whitaker, I'm Brian Calvert. There's a new direction being taken toward higher property taxes in Thurston County.
25: We're asking the voters to make an investment. We're not raising anyone's taxes. We're providing an opportunity for continuation of county services that don't look to me like we're going to be able to continue them.
4: Thurston County Commissioner Ty Menzer on putting a property tax levy on the November 2027 ballot. The commissioners are looking for immediate cuts to overcome a deep deficit as they work to pass a budget by the end of the year. They decided yesterday to look long-term at raising property taxes. State law limits annual property tax increases to 1% without voter approval. For now, the county is just starting discussions about the idea of putting a large levy lift to voters.
11: The former U.S. Border Patrol official in charge of the ICE surge in Minneapolis now talking about his retirement. News Nation's Marky Martin has more on the comments from Greg Bovino.
26: Bovino telling News Nation that Chief Rodney Scott led a witch hunt against him. New emails show Bovino was under two internal investigations, one for allegedly lying under oath and the second for allegedly using anti-Semitic language during a phone call with Minnesota prosecutors. Bovino told News Nation exclusively, he said this, the second investigation is another red flag indicator that they're after something. It's not disciplinary, it's to wreck someone, end quote.
11: Bovino was removed as Border Patrol Commander at Large in January. He then announced his retirement.
4: Today's day five of deliberations in the Lindsey Clancy triple murder trial. Yesterday, the Massachusetts jury said they were unable to reach a unanimous decision. The judge sent them back to deliberate more. Clancy admits to strangling her three young kids back in 2023, but pleaded not guilty to three counts of first-degree murder by reason of insanity.
11: Today is day five of deliberations in the Lindsey Clancy triple murder trial. Yesterday, the Massachusetts jury said they were unable to reach a decision and the judge sent them back to deliberate. Clancy admits to strangling her three young children in 2023, but pleaded not guilty by murder, to murder by reason of insanity.
4: University of Tennessee football team will honor late country music star Dolly Parton this season. Volunteers head coach Josh Heupel says the team will wear special patches on the back of their helmets. The sticker features a butterfly emblem, which is rooted in Dolly's brand. Parton sang Tennessee's unofficial fight song, Rocky Top, along at the Vols 2023 game. She was also the commencement speaker for Tennessee's 2009 graduating class, where she received an honorary Doctor of Humane and Musical Letters.
11: It is now 7:24.
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4: Get you right back to the traffic desk this morning. Here's Libby.
5: Thanks, Brian. Brand new crash southbound 405. It's on the entrance ramp from Sunset, maybe partially blocking that. I don't have delayed travel time for folks heading south on 405 from Bellevue down to Renton. About 18 minutes. That seems pretty standard. Northbound Renton up to Bellevue on 405. That's over a half an hour. That's just a full ride here. A lot of us are off to a very heavy earlier start with school being back. So please, again, careful on secondaries, watching out for buses and kids waiting for those buses. I-5 northbound, still quite a struggle as you're trying to get up out of Kent, out of Des Moines area, passing Kent Des Moines Road and up just before I-405. There's been a crash here on the right shoulder, but it was in the roadway earlier. It doesn't look like any secondaries helping you with any of these delays. Stay around 509. You're off ramp to Des Moines Memorial Drive, having reports of a crash. You may be trying to get out of the roadway now, but I think we have some blockages there. Some are delays still on that northbound side, if you will, of 162 heading up toward River Grove Drive out of Alderton. That's a very heavy ride. Sounder trains are dealing with some sort of technical issue this morning, connecting with some sort of safety system. So the S-Line trains have had some cancellations between Seattle, Lakewood, and Tacoma. 720 is the most recent closure, so some heavier crowds on the lines that are running. You could try Link Light Route, Line 1, in the meantime, in Federal Way. In the Northwest News Radio Traffic Center, I'm Libby Kay.
11: We are expecting rain today and gusty winds up to 20 miles per hour. The National Weather Service says highs right around 70 degrees. At the moment, downtown Seattle is feeling all of 60 degrees.
4: In our entertainment report this morning,
11: the man who wrote the screenplay for Friday the 13th passed away. The script for the 1980 horror classic, written by Victor Miller, who died Monday near San Francisco. He was 86. He also wrote for television and won several daytime Emmys during the 80s for his work on All My Children.
4: Characters created by Miller will return to the screen this fall in a prequel to Friday the 13th. It's called Crystal Lake. It'll premiere on Peacock October 15th. And singer Lionel Richie expected to be released from a St. Louis hospital today, according to TMZ. The 77-year-old admitted to the ICU on Saturday after he appeared to be struggling near the end of his performance. Top stories coming up. Stay with us on Northwest News Radio.
16: I'm Scott Carty. 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
6: Well, see, they picked that name on purpose. 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Paid for by Vote Yes, Repeal the Income Tax. 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
10: ABC News, I'm Sherry Preston. Tiger Woods in a Florida courtroom changing his not guilty plea to no contest in a DUI arrest from earlier this year. Under terms of the plea, he will receive a fine and have to give up his license for 5 years. The jury in Lindsey Clancy's murder trial has begun deliberations, trying to decide if she should be held criminally responsible for the killing of her 3 children. With classes set to resume next week, the nation's biggest school system is banning AI for all younger students.
23: New York City Public Schools set to unveil a new policy today banning any generative AI tools for students in preschool through 8th grade, and their teachers won't be able to use AI to grade their assignments. Companion chatbots, those are the ones offering emotional support, will be banned for all grades, including high school, but some high schoolers will take AI literacy classes.
10: ABC's Elizabeth Schulze in Nepal. People are lining up to give their DNA in hopes it will help identify their loved ones after that catastrophic flooding. This is ABC News.
19: When you need to know, Northwest News Radio. Here's Brian Calvert and Denise Whitaker with a quick review of our top stories.
4: Seattle Public Schools and the Seattle Education Association have agreed on a tentative contract, and classes for more than 50,000 students will start on time this morning. Officials will share details of the deal later on today. Both the union and the district must still ratify the contract.
11: One person died, a Thurston County deputy, in stable condition after a standoff led to gunfire. This happened near the town of Rainier, south of Olympia. The deputies were responding to a domestic violence report when they learned one person had died in the home. A suspect fired at deputies, hitting one of them. Sheriff Derek Sanders say the suspect is now in custody.
4: Suspect, who's been in custody since the Seattle Center shooting, says it was all self-defense. According to court records, the 15-year-old claims he fired in self-defense after others tried to shoot him. A judge denied an appeal to release the teen to his father, and the suspect will be back in court next month for a status hearing.
11: Seattle Mayor Katie Wilson says they could have done a better job of talking to the public in the hours after the shootings at the Bight of Seattle. Wilson also tells Como News asking for Police Chief Sean Barnes' resignation was the right call for public safety.
4: 7:32 here at Northwest News Radio. Now some stories you haven't heard this hour, like this one. A local mayor is calling it a gut punch to his community.
24: After learning the James Center Fred Beyer will be closing its doors come January, Mayor Anders Ipsen expressed concerns about a pending food desert in his town. In a statement, Ipsen wrote, "The city cannot fix this overnight," adding that they're taking immediate steps and have a plan moving forward. Statement also explained the city will work with the James Center landlord to fill the void as soon as possible, and he's already engaging with other grocers and the Tacoma business community. A Fred Meyer spokesperson tells Northwest News Radio, Fred Meyer never takes the decision to close a store lightly. They say the decision was difficult and followed careful evaluation. They'll still have one Fred Meyer in Tacoma, one in University Place, and 2 QFC locations in Tacoma. Scott Carty, Northwest News Radio.
11: A locally owned Korean grocery chain set to open its third location in the coming months. Buhan Market, which has stores in Lakewood and Edmonds, purchased the former grocery outlet in Federal Way. Buhan and his wife, who moved to the region from South Korea in the late 1970s, started a tofu and rice cake factory out of their garage. As more Koreans came here, they asked for more items from Korea, and so their business has now grown into what will be three full-sized grocery stores. There's no timeline for opening the new location on Pack Highway South, but the company's website says coming soon.
4: More local news in a moment, but first, it's 7:34.
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4: Back to the traffic desk this morning on this Wednesday. Libby, how are we doing?
0: We're full, Brian. Not so much in terms of accidents for North Sounders, but definitely hit the hour mark here for I-5 travelers coming from Everett down to Seattle. Hey, if you're coming west on Highway 2 or trying to get onto that trestle by way of State Route 204, I got about a 30-minute estimate travel time for you. You might want to scoot ahead by using Sunnyside Boulevard. It might cut off about 5 minutes of delays. I don't know of anything out of the ordinary here other than our school returning. So this could be part of this morning, but keep me posted. If you can, safely, 206. 421-1000, 45 minutes southbound 405 Linwood to Bellevue, 30 of that just between I-5 and State Route 522. If you're coming out of Monroe on westbound State Route 522, you're stacked up trying to get over this Snohomish River Bridge. You're just over half an hour, though, from Monroe down to I-405 and some heaviness passing SR-9. Kirkland's good on 405 either direction. Northbound up through Renton, it's a heavier go coming off of the Valley Freeway. Had reports of an accident on the entrance ramp from Sunset to southbound I-5. It's technically on Sunset out of the travel lanes. I see a vehicle kind of spun off to the side. In the Northwest News Radio Traffic Center, I'm Libby Kay.
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11: Today is expected to be a bit rainy this afternoon with winds gusting to 25 miles per hour, highs only near 70 degrees. The National Weather Service says we'll be down to the mid-50s tomorrow morning with rain overnight. And then your Thursday does include rain as well with highs only in the upper 60s. Friday, after some early morning rain, partly sunny skies, and then Saturday, mostly sunny. Temperatures only in the upper 60s. Sunday, we're expecting sunshine and near 70 degrees.
4: Plenty of clouds in western Washington this morning as we anticipate rainfall later on today. 60 degrees in both Bremerton and Everett this hour. It's 59 in Olympia and Puyallup. Kent, 56 degrees. Bellevue, 59. And in downtown Seattle, we have clouds and 60 degrees. It is 7:36 of Northwest News Radio. Thank you for making us a part of your routine on this Wednesday morning. It's the 2nd of September as more kids head back to school this morning. You're heading off to work, and we'll keep you up to date with traffic and weather every 10 minutes on the fours. Along with Denise Whitaker, I'm Brian Calvert.
11: A warehouse full of seafood went up in flames this morning, leading to a two-alarm fire in Kent. The buildings along 80th Avenue South, just west of Highway 167. Puget Sound Fire says the fire was burning through the building when firefighters arrived, but they were able to keep it from spreading. Nobody was inside and no firefighters were hurt.
4: Also in the news this morning, just because summer may be nearing its end doesn't mean the summer fun location should be abandoned. The Port of Everett now considering expanding its summer shuttle service to year-round. A little bus started delivering people to their favorite restaurants, parks, and plazas back in 2024 between Memorial Day and Labor Day only. The port is now planning to keep this shuttle going through the winter months as well, with a new schedule expected to be released later on this month.
11: After 13 years of smaller ships run by American Cruise Lines making stops in Anacortes during the summer, it will end. The Port of Anacortes said there will no longer accept berthing reservations from American Cruise Lines after it failed to reach a deal with the Longshore Union. A union official tells the Saskatchewan Valley Herald efforts to reclaim the work of tying up the ships failed. The locals agreed to voluntarily give up that work when the cruise line started coming to Anacortes 13 years ago. But now that they had more ships stopping there, the union wanted to get that work back. American Cruise Lines declined a request for comment. From the Herald.
4: A modification has been made to the burn ban that's been in effect in Skagit County. The fire marshal there decided that there's enough moisture they can allow recreational fires now. Fires using charcoal or firewood must be contained in enclosures that are at least 14 inches high. Got to have a garden hose nearby or a bucket at least. The modification is only for Skagit County. Burn restrictions are still in effect across all Washington State Department of Natural Resource lands, including those in several counties around the state.
11: The idea of adding data centers or keeping them away at cities and counties all throughout the Northwest has been happening for months now. It's led to some rather startling discoveries, as Portland City Council member Mitch Green shared with KATU.
1: One of the things that I learned was most of downtown could be a potential place for a data center if they wanted to redevelop one of these office towers or do something with that space.
11: Green says right now there's no specific data center language in the Portland's zoning code. They currently fall under the industrial office category. Another major concern is the secrecy of some past negotiations with data center companies. The council wants to ban the city administrator from signing any data center related non-disclosure agreement.
4: We know you love your pet and you care about what you feed it. Sounds like famous words from a pet food commercial, but this is actually a recall notice. Portland Pet Food Company has issued a recall over the danger of salmonella or listeria. Northwest Naturals is recalling two chicken-based foods. One is a cat food that doubles as a protein topper for dogs. It comes in 2-pound bags. The other is frozen chicken nuggets for dogs packed in 6-pound bags. Both have Best Buy labels of January of 2028. So far, there have been no reports of any pets sickened by the items that Northwest Naturals has voluntarily recalled.
19: Beyond the headlines, this is in-depth coverage on Northwest News Radio.
11: With the courts temporarily clearing the way for the president's order to involve the post office when it comes to mail-in ballots, there's a warning this could spell disaster for the upcoming election.
4: ABC News national correspondent Stephen Portnoy stopped by earlier this morning. Stephen, someone has come forward with some very serious concerns.
3: It's a whistleblower complaint made public yesterday by Connecticut Democratic Senator Richard Blumenthal, who says that this is a person who works inside the Postal Service, who says that there's been a rushed, chaotic, and fundamentally flawed effort by the agency to put in place the president's mail-in ballot executive order, which over the summer has been held up in court, but is now the path has been cleared for it, at least in part, for this to be implemented. And the concern of the whistleblower is that over the summer there's been, despite the injunctions, an effort to get this online portal set up so fast that it hasn't been properly beta tested or debugged. And the particular concern is that if there is a problem, it could affect, the way that states administer their mail-in balloting. If there's a particular problem with a certain barcode on a certain envelope, according to the whistleblower, the entire batch submitted by state officials for mailing out to voters would have to be returned to the state for curing. And that could delay or imperil the ability of people to vote by mail. And so all of this is now public as a function of the whistleblower complaint. The Postal Service responded yesterday in a statement saying it's been working diligently to implement this order and put forward a plan. And it indicated in its statement that this might somehow all be voluntary, which leads to a lot of confusion, frankly, Brian, as to where exactly things stand less than 9 weeks to go until the midterm elections.
4: ABC's Stephen Portnoy joining us this morning. Stephen, the last time you and I had a conversation about this, the courts had just lifted that last roadblock and had cleared the way for this order to go through. You had mentioned something to the effect of that basically green lights further challenges. Do you see any other challenges in the wake leading up to the midterm election so that perhaps this is a moot point?
3: Well, in fact, there have been challenges made. And in fact, they too have resulted in court orders that would tend to freeze all this. So this isn't settled. And there's a lot of confusion and there's a lack of clarity, and the Supreme Court has not spoken with finality on all this. The litigation continues and there are efforts to push back against it. But I think what's important to note is that there is this confusion, and I think it's incumbent upon state officials to communicate to voters in each of the 50 states exactly what they should expect. There's obviously people looking to Washington, D.C. for some amount of clarity, but until or unless this litigation is resolved and the Postal Service moves forward with its plans, it's really, I think, important for state officials to speak up and say, here's the situation.
4: ABC News national correspondent Stephen Portnoy with us on Northwest News Radio.
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4: This is a Bloomberg Money Minute. The latest labor market numbers indicate employers are still hiring, but at a slower pace than they were in the spring. ADP reports that companies added 38,000 private sector jobs, which was less than expected and the smallest gain since the start of the year. The report showed hiring was driven by education and health services, followed by leisure and hospitality, as well as construction. Manufacturing payrolls, though, dropped. The majority of hiring came from businesses with 500 or more employees. Dell is making big bucks on the artificial intelligence boom. The company has boosted its annual sales forecast by $25 billion on surging demand for servers to run AI tasks. Dell is also working to tightly control expenses, partly by boosting personal computer prices to account for the rising costs of memory chips. Shares are currently up close to 7%. Markets all in the green, the Dow seeing gains of over a half percent, the S&P seeing gains of about a third of a percent, while the NASDAQ is up 0.2%. Dan Schwartzman, Bloomberg Radio.
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4: More kids on the list have headed back to school this morning. It almost is like a regular morning around here with everybody back in class.
0: It really is, Brian. We've definitely gotten some longer travel times. You're okay for South Sounders right now. We got up to a kind of a slower go up in toward Lacey and DuPont. There is still a tractor trailer on the right shoulder here at mile point 113. There was some left shoulder activity here that kept you a little busier. And it does look a little brighter there. Yes, overarchingly, I have seen a lot of cloud cover, but I've seen some sun break. So something to keep in mind. It does look like you are building up into toward DuPont. I'm going to keep looking there. I got a 28-minute travel time, though, for eastbound State Route 512 travelers. Heaviest coming around the South Hill Mall curve, but that's definitely a handful at least of extra minutes, and I have seen some sun breaks there. Don't see you so bright through Tacoma. If you're coming east on Highway 16, it's about 17 minutes to get across the Narrows Bridge and over toward I-5. You just seem to be building towards Center Street. Maybe some building on I-5 in Tacoma coming across the Puyallup River Bridge around the Fife Curve. Federal Way to SeaTac, so about 25 minutes. Your heaviest getting up toward Kent Des Moines Road, but there is still a wreck farther north at the I-405 off-ramp. 405 is heavy northbound, of course, Renton to Bellevue over a half an hour. This is all pretty standard. If you're trying to get onto southbound I-405 from Sunset, just watch out for a car there. It's an accident, single vehicle to the side. In the Northwest News Radio Traffic Center, I'm Libby Kay.
4: 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It's the shortcut between I-5 and SR-509 near Fife, so drivers can avoid congestion. Freight trucks can deliver direct to the port. 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
11: Let's get a check of our weather from George Waldenberger.
7: Next 3 days are a little messy. Today is gusty and showery, only in the 60s, so it's a chilly day. Tomorrow, the rains turn down a little bit, but isolated thunderstorms are possible at 66. 68 on Friday, the sun peeks through some leftover showers, but drying up, more sun Saturday, Sunday, Monday, low 70s. In the Como Weather Center, I'm meteorologist George Waldenberger, Como 4 News.
11: We still have a few cool spots out there. 56 degrees right now in Kent, 59 in Olympia, but we have 60 degrees in Everett, Bremerton, and Tacoma, plus 60 degrees in downtown Seattle.
4: Talking about cool spots, I do know that things are changing around here, Denise. For the first time since summer began, I got up in the middle of my night to turn off the fan in the window because it was a little too chilly.
11: Little too
4: yes,
11: cold,
4: a little
11: huh?
4: too much for me. All right. It wasn't a chill. It was a heat streak from that new rookie there on the Mariners, wasn't it, Eric Hines?
12: That's right. Laz Montez was called up from the Tacoma Rainiers earlier this week and wasted little time getting into the team's record book.
13: Ground ball, base hit, right field, and a run batted in. And in his major league debut, his first at-bat picks up his first major league hit. And drives in a run of the process.
12: And as Aaron Goldsmith of MTV tells us, the 21-year-old Cuban was not done.
13: Another 1-2. Fly ball, corked out to center field. It's flying away! It's a home run! Lázaro Montes with an absolute missile! Welcome to the show!
12: Montes is the youngest player in club history to homer in his first major league game during that 9-6 victory over the Red Sox at Fenway Park. Randy Rosarena hit a three-run homer, and Cal Raleigh added an RBI double that ends a five-game losing streak. The series wraps up today at 1:10 p.m. The Seahawks are just 1 week away from opening their NFL title defense. They host the Patriots next Wednesday to kick off the 2026 NFL season. And LA Rams owner Stan Kroenke announced that he has a deal to buy the LA Angels. The $4 billion sale is expected to close early next year. From the sports desk, Eric Heintz, Northwest News Radio.
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5: 7:51 on our Wednesday morning commute together here on the Northwest Morning News with Denise Whitaker. I'm Brian Calvert.
6: Workers at Seattle Landmark are launching an effort to unionize. We learn more from Northwest News Radio's Aaron Wright.
7: Mohai Workers United says it's seeking voluntary recognition from museum management and has filed a petition with the National Labor Relations Board. The Seattle Times reports more than 70% of eligible staff signed authorization cards before Monday's announcement. The group hopes to organize with Communications Workers of America, Local 7800, representing 32 employees across departments like visitor services, education, marketing, and fundraising. Organizers cite understaffing, low pay, and a lack of benefits for part-time workers. Mohai's executive director says leadership will review the demands in good faith. Aaron Wright, Northwest News Radio.
5: One of the biggest schools in the state working to make it easier for football fans to have that game day experience, including a beer.
8: In 2025, Washington State University launched a pilot program allowing fans to purchase beer and wine at general concession stands throughout the stadium instead of having to visit a designated beer garden. Now, 1 year later, the Washington State Liquor and Cannabis Board has reviewed the program and agreed to extend the beer and wine pilot for another year. The extension will come with some changes, including a larger alcohol-free zone and stricter enforcement measures throughout Giza Field. Marina Rockinger, Northwest News Radio.
5: And the USS Abraham Lincoln now docked in Thailand as it makes its way back to its home port in San Diego. The aircraft carrier left Southern California back in November of 2025. At the time, the crew of the 5,000 sailors and Marines were expecting a six-month deployment. Turned out to be more than 270 consecutive days at sea without a standard port visit. The Lincoln was recently relieved in the Middle East by the George Washington following growing reports of deteriorating mental health conditions for some on board.
6: 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Double your fun with the state's largest rodeo now underway. The Ellensburg Rodeo runs alongside the Kittitas County Fair, complete with a carnival and concerts, plus rodeo competitions every day through Monday. The Old Rainier Brewery is hosting karaoke tonight at the Mountain Room Bar at the R. You can take the stage starting at 8. Planning ahead, we've got three art walks coming up. Pioneer Square Galleries throw their doors open tomorrow evening from 5 to 8. Then the Central District and Mercer Island host art walks on Friday. Tomorrow's a first Thursday free museum day. Choose from an arboretum tour, the Burke Museum of Natural History and Culture, Volunteer Park Conservatory, Mohai, Nordic Museum, Seattle Art Museum, and Asian Art Museum, plus evening hours at the Museum of Flight, Tacoma Art Museum, and the Wing Loop Museum. That's my list. I'm Denise Whitaker on Northwest News Radio.
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5: Libby, we're supposed to be there by 8 o'clock. Who is not going to make it on time?
9: North Sounders, no way. You don't have any express lanes. School's back. Revive I-5. It's complicated. We are jamming so much on southbound I-5 until you get closer toward 145th Street. Maybe a little sluggish toward 175th, but solid at 145th, and that's a good 45-minute travel time for you. Again, Aurora, maybe not so helpful. People look like they're going way west, even Greenwood, to get some relief here. But, yeah, we got to get creative to try to work through some of these delays. Folks are taking I-405 southbound. Linwood to Bellevue, still about 45 minutes. And just the 10 miles between I-5 and State Route 522 packed up for over a half an hour. Westbound State Route 522, Monroe to Woodinville, you got over a half an hour as well. Looks like your Lake Bridges maybe building more so on the westbound side coming off Mercer Island. I don't have any issue reported right now, but maybe the eastbound side of State Route 520 is something over toward Montlake Boulevard. I'll keep looking there. We're still a little sluggish northbound I-5, trying to get up toward I-405, slower than usual because of a crash onto the right shoulder. In the Northwest News Radio Traffic Center, I'm Libby Kay.
6: Wind gusts to 20 miles per hour with some wet weather coming our way. Highs near 70 degrees, according to the National Weather Service. Rain overnight down to the mid-50s tomorrow, and then rain likely tomorrow as well. Highs only in the upper 60s. We currently have 60 degrees in Everett, Tacoma, and Seattle.
5: A little bit of a sunbreak as we look out west toward the peninsula this morning. Not that bad, but we are expecting that heavy rain and the gusty wind later, so make sure you are ready for that, and make sure you're ready.

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9: From ABC News, I'm Sherry Preston. Jurors are back behind closed doors deliberating a verdict in the Lindsey Clancy trial in Massachusetts. On Tuesday, they told the judge they could not reach a unanimous decision, leading to speculation about what might happen if they end up deadlocked and a mistrial is declared. Here's ABC Chief Legal Analyst Dan Abrams.
10: You've got retry it, you've got reach a deal, or you've got drop the charges. I've got to believe if this case is hung, if they're at an impasse, that these prosecutors are going to want to try to reach some sort of deal.
9: Clancy admits to killing her three young children 3 years ago, but says she was suffering from postpartum psychosis at the time. In another courtroom, this one in Florida, Tiger Woods changing his not guilty plea to no contest in a DUI arrest from earlier this year. Under terms of the plea, he will receive a fine and have to give up his license for 5 years. New U.S. strikes on Iran.
11: For the second time in 3 days, the U.S. launching fresh strikes, accusing Iran of trying to lay mines in the Strait of Hormuz. The Pentagon also targeting Iran's radar systems. Iran firing missiles and drones at U.S. allies, including Jordan, Kuwait, and Bahrain. Iran also accusing the U.S. of hitting civilian areas, including a wedding. Iranian state media posting video which they say shows the aftermath of the attack.
9: ABC Chief White House Correspondent Mary Bruce. The nation's largest school system is banning AI for the youngest students. Here's ABC's Elizabeth Schulze.
12: New York City Mayor Zohran Mamdani saying children need teachers and human connection in order to learn and grow. They need to develop skills alongside their peers, build relationships with educators, and wrestle with tough problems on their own. New York already does have a strict bell-to-bell cell phone ban in schools, but is also expected to add new limits on screen time for tablets and computers for elementary and middle schoolers.
9: At least 75 Americans among the nearly 4,000 still missing in that catastrophic Nepal flooding. You're listening to ABC News.
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9: It never did reach hurricane strength. Edward, lumbering ashore in the Texas Gulf Coast, is a tropical storm. It's been downgraded now, but it's still causing problems in Texas, says ABC's Jim Ryan.
15: Part northeast of Houston, Tropical Depression Edward is raining itself out at a rate of 2 to 4 inches per hour and driving up the threat of flash flooding in the region between Dallas and Houston. No injuries have been reported, but the storm has knocked out power to over 70,000 homes and businesses near the Texas-Louisiana border.
9: We're learning a little more about the resignation of Army Secretary Dan Driscoll. ABC senior Pentagon reporter Louis Martinez has details on some of what might happen.
16: The Army is trying to change how it was doing battle training by incorporating drone technology, the lessons learned from Ukraine, if you will. And apparently those are things that Hegseth did not like. And so there were tensions that have been building with him for quite some time. And some of the new reporting that we have is that Driscoll actually warned the White House that Hegseth's actions were actually not helpful and were creating problems within the force for the Army in terms of its readiness and in terms of its transformation. And he wanted to raise awareness to the White House, and he did so.
9: Apple is the latest map app to change Lake Ontario to Lake America after President Trump ordered the new name. Google did the same thing. MapQuest says it will not change the name and is giving users the option to name the lake whatever you want through a separate online tool. I'm Sherry Preston, ABC News.
8: 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There is a new contract agreement between Seattle Public Schools and its teachers. So kids, it's time to get to school.
17: And a deputy wounded after a SWAT standoff in Thurston County will tell you what went down in just a few moments. But first, it's 8:04.
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17: Get right to the traffic desk this morning. Lots of people on the road this Wednesday. Libby, what do you see?
18: I see some sun breaks, North Sounders more so, Brian. So while we're expecting maybe a rainier afternoon so far, you may need your sunglasses in some areas. Westbound side of Highway 2, obviously you're driving away from that sunshine, but that's a full ride trying to get out of Lake Stevens. I just got an estimate travel time about a half an hour by way of 20th Street Southeast. 5 minutes less by way of State Route 204. So definitely jam trying to get onto the trestle. It's full enough too, but I don't know of anything out of the ordinary here. I do know the southbound SR9 is kind of heavier trying to get down into where it's snow.
19: Snohomish. Between Lake Stevens and Snohomish coming south, it's about 24 minutes. You've got some delay trying to get beyond Bickford Avenue. I-5 southbound, a little fuller coming past State Route 529 out of Marysville. You're okay, though, in terms of your travel time. Okay through the Everett span of I-5 southbound, but getting jammed up south of 175th Street, shoreline to Seattle's about 40 minutes to get in our express lanes here, your major issue. Folks have been using 405 instead, too, and that's still very full. Half an hour just between I-5 and State Route 522. Northbound side of I-5, 405, excuse me, is jammed up 35 minutes, Renton in toward Bellevue. Travel time on your Lake Bridges, pretty standard. It looks like 18 minutes from Bellevue to Seattle coming west on I-90, maybe a minute longer on State Route 520. In the Northwest News Radio Traffic Center, I'm Libby Kay.
20: The National Weather Service says rain is going to come our way this afternoon. Winds gusting to 20 miles per hour. Our highs near 70 degrees. Right now, we've warmed up 1 degree. It's 61 in downtown Seattle.
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0: Good morning. It's great to have you with us on this Wednesday morning. It's September 2nd, 2026. Our top story. You may have gone to bed before this news broke. It came out very late last night. We now know that Seattle Public Schools will be open on time this morning. The district and the Seattle Education Association have agreed on a new contract. Now, we don't yet know the contentious issues in the contract talks, if those have been resolved. Last night, Superintendent Ben Schuldiner told Como News that both sides have put a lot of work into the bargaining.
22: We didn't leave till 1:30 in the morning, which I guess was this morning, and then we came back to the table again today, and we just worked as much as we could and got the job done.
20: One union bargainer told fellow teachers the district's financial reality will play a big role in the final deal. King County Council member Teresa Mosqueda says that needs to change.
23: It's time to recognize that the universe of dollars that they have to play with is also not enough. So we're calling on state legislative members to give additional dollars to our public school system.
20: The tentative agreement must be reviewed and ratified by the union membership plus the Seattle School Board. Those meetings and votes not yet scheduled.
0: Two other strikes that might have begun today will not. Puyallup teachers agreed to start the school year today while the union and district officials continue to negotiate. The teachers union agreed to keep working until at least September 13th. And paraeducators in the Tumwater School District have approved a new agreement with that district, averting a strike that would have begun this morning.
20: Thurston County deputies took someone into custody after an overnight standoff near the town of Rainier, but one person is dead, one deputy shot. This all started with a call about a domestic violence situation. Deputies also learned there was already a body inside the house when they arrived. The other occupant, who was said to be in distress, was told to wait outside for medical aid, but instead, they ran back into the house. Deputies later tried to force their way in, and that's when shots were fired. One deputy got hit. Another returned fire before both retreated. Thurston County Sheriff Derek Sanders says the deputy's hospitalized in stable condition. Sanders now says a suspect is in custody.
0: Another city in western Washington looking for a new police chief. The city of Lakewood fired Police Chief Patrick Smith roughly 2 weeks after the city manager put him on administrative leave. The city has not released any details of the investigation conducted during that time. Tension between the chief and police unions have been ongoing with a no-confidence vote passed against the chief. Smith told the News Tribune he's saddened at the move, but defended his performance, saying he led the police department to achieve the lowest crime rates in the city's history. Smith also said he suffered discrimination and degrading attacks on his character.
20: The 15-year-old arrested immediately after the Seattle Center shootings during the bite will stay in jail for now. Court records show a judge denied a defense request to allow the boy to live with his father under home monitoring. That teenager is accused of firing a ghost gun during the bite of Seattle. His lawyers say it was an act of self-defense because others fired first. Police continue to hunt for one, maybe two other people who fired shots, killing three and wounding others. The teen is expected back in court next month for a status hearing.
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20: On Monday, former police chief Sean Barnes broke his silence about the bite of Seattle's shootings, and now Seattle Mayor Katie Wilson and interim police chief Andre Sales do the same. Michelle Esteban with Como News interviewed them yesterday.
24: Why did you ask for Chief Barnes' resignation?
25: I will say that in making that decision, it was my judgment that that was the right call for public safety, for our police department, and for the city.
26: Pressed on whether the mayor gave city council the written explanation required by the city charter.
25: We followed all required procedures.
24: Is that a yes?
25: We followed all required procedures.
24: Did you ever discuss removing Barnes prior to the shooting? And if so, when and why?
25: Again, this is a personnel issue, so I'm not going to comment on that further.
24: Did you or anyone in your office order, approve, or know about the five-hour delay?
25: So we are very aware that there were significant communication gaps on the night of the Bite of Seattle tragedy. Seattle deserves clear and fast communication during emergencies, and we fell short of that, so we're fixing it.
24: I want to get to that in just a second, but I want to ask about Detective Pritchard, who said the city's account of what happened, the narrative, is incorrect. Is he wrong? Is he correct?
25: So I think it's very important to separate here the question of when a full-on press conference takes place with elected officials present from the question of when and how crucial safety information is getting out to the public. And the former is really where the breakdown took place and why we have updated our protocols. And I think that there's been a little of a conflation of those two things. There was a lot of frustration building because there was not that information getting out to the public.
26: She tried to separate the late press conference from the broader failure to get critical safety information to the public over a five-hour period.
25: In that period, at the very end of the evening, from about 9:45 to 10:45, when we finally learned that a press conference was imminent, I rushed down to Seattle Center, and there was a short delay while we were waiting for the governor and for Congresswoman Jayapal to arrive. And so that totally owned that, right? But again, I think there's been this conflation between that hour and the whole rest of the night.
24: Can't lose the fact that 5 hours go by and the public does not know what's going on.
25: Absolutely.
24: Public doesn't get a Seattle alert either. So they don't know if they're safe. They don't know if somebody's still at large. That information could have been communicated, and you agree it should have been.
25: Absolutely, right. And that is exactly what the updates that that we've been working on are designed to address.
26: Asked directly whether Detective Brian Pritchard was correct when he said the city's account of the delay was inaccurate, Wilson wouldn't say. So I asked the chief.
24: Have you asked him about that accuracy?
1: I have been working with everyone that was on scene or had something to do with that.
24: But you haven't talked to him directly.
1: I have not talked to him directly.
24: Will you, and once you speak with him, will you make that information public?
1: That is my responsibility as an interim chief to speak with him. Depending on where we go with that information and how personal it is to him, that information will likely, but I'm not 100% sure if it will be released because I want to respect him as a person.
26: It's been more than a month since the mass shooting that killed three and wounded four. The interim police chief said detectives have reviewed about 450 hours of video, served multiple warrants, and expect more. Asked whether there's one or two people remaining outstanding.
1: So right now, we're continuing to piece together those videos. Right now, I can probably say there's two.
24: Was it a failure of the police department, of your office, or both?
25: I think there's shared responsibility here, and that's why we've been working together to make sure that those gaps in communication do not happen moving forward.
20: The Office of Inspector General is reviewing the city's response to the shooting, expected to release a report in December.
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13: This is the Bloomberg Money Minute. U.S. oil giant Chevron will invest $7 billion over the next 5 years into operations in Venezuela, more than doubling its oil production there. It's the largest financial commitment so far in the U.S. government's push to revive that industry after seizing Venezuela's oil fields back in January. Shares of Chevron right now, just a little bit higher elsewhere on Wall Street. A pullback in oil prices is easing worries about overall inflation moving higher, and that's helping stocks to a bit of a bounce back rally. Right now, we have the Dow up 0.75%, the Nasdaq 0.25% higher, the S&P up 0.5%, but oil is higher again. It's at $90.58 a barrel this hour. Uber slashing jobs, 3,300 in all, one-tenth of its staff, in a restructuring aimed at reducing layers of management and reallocating spending into rideshares and robo-taxis. And YouTube star Mr. Beast partnering with Google's AI chatbot Gemini, showing his fans how they can use AI to create content. Tom Busby, Bloomberg Radio.
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2: Back to the traffic desk this morning. Here's Libby.
3: In some maybe areas we could kind of be easing a little bit. I did have some delay northbound I-5 earlier between Lacey and DuPont. I just got a text from Dave at 206-421-1000. Appreciate you, Dave. Saying he just rolled up through the Olympia area and into where Tacoma, and it's moving along pretty well. So definitely okay there. We've seen some sunbreaks, though, at least for this part of the day. So maybe needing some sunglasses here and there. Northbound side of I-5 seems to be good as you're heading even through the Central Sound. Got up to a heavier jam up at the crash before I-405 out
19: out of the travel lanes. Federal Way up towards SeaTac, about 20 minutes. You got about 25 minutes, though, Federal Way, or, excuse me, 405 up toward I-90. That seems to be a pretty standard jam up. But some more delay even up toward the Ship Canal Bridge. You seem to be all right westbound side of I-90, but that is definitely a buildup coming off of Mercer Island over in towards Seattle. Southbound I-5, shoreline to Seattle, crawling for 45 minutes now as you're getting from 145th Street down to over the Ship Canal Bridge. 405 heavy, too. Linwood down to Bellevue, 45 minutes. Northbound 405, you've got just about 35 minutes. Renton up to Bellevue. And if you're getting on to southbound 405 from Sunset, watch for a crash clearing. In the Northwest News Radio Traffic Center, I'm Libby Kay.
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20: What's coming next with our weather, George?
4: Cool and breezy today. We'll have a few off and on showers, especially midday and through the afternoon. Stronger winds over the waterways, the islands near the ocean beaches. Some isolated power outages can't be ruled out. A mini fall storm system. Tomorrow, we have a few residual showers and even lightning. It's still on the cool side. Then we'll warm up a little bit and dry out for Labor Day weekend. In the Como Weather Center, I'm meteorologist George Waldenberger, Como 4 News.
20: Temperature is right now finally getting up into the 60s. A little bit more than just 60 degrees, although we do still have 59 degrees in Olympia. We have 61 right now in Bremerton and Tacoma and Seattle.
17: Time to head over to the sports desk this morning. Zach is off. Eric Heintz is with us. And boy, it's nice to see the Mariners not blow the lead this time.
5: That's right. Again, the bats come alive for the M's as three of them go deep at Fenway Park.
6: Fly ball. Sailing back to the monster. Second straight night with a shot for Randy Arozarena. And the Mariners blow it open in the second inning thanks to a three-run home run.
5: Aaron Goldsmith of M's TV on the call as the M's jump to a 7-1 lead that stands and win 9-6. Laz Montez and Dominic Canzone also hit home runs. For Montez, it was his first game in Major League Baseball.
7: Give it my 100% no matter what happened. And you know the result, thank you God, you said everything good and I helped the team to win. That's the most important thing for me.
5: Ryan Woo struck out 7 over 6 innings to get the win. That series wraps up today at 110. They remain 5.5 games behind Houston in the American League West. The Seahawks kick off the 2026 NFL season a week from tonight at home against the Patriots. 49ers tight end George Kittle and defensive end Nick Bosa are trending towards being available for their season opener. They're among players who traveled with the team today to Australia. Both were recovering from injuries, Kittle from a torn Achilles and Bosa a torn ACL. The Niners will face the Rams in Melbourne a week from tomorrow. At the sports desk, Eric Heintz, Northwest News Radio.
17: Tiger Woods enters his plea to a reckless driving charge in Florida. We'll tell you more about that story when the Northwest Morning News continues.
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28: Well, see, they picked that name on purpose. 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
8: Great to have you with us here on Northwest News Radio. It's 8:21 on our Wednesday morning commute together. Along with Denise Whitaker, I'm Brian Calvert.
20: Thurston County Commissioners just opened the door to a possible property tax increase with a unanimous vote to start planning now for next fall. This vote comes as the county already cut nearly $10 million from its current budget, yet still faces a projected $22 million general fund deficit next year.
9: I don't think we can just tax our way out of the hole that we're in. You know, I would have reservations proposing or advocating for anything if we're not also having economic development discussions.
20: Commissioner Wayne Fournier suggesting they examine the county's comprehensive plan and zoning regulations to be amended as necessary so they can further economic development. Commissioners agreed they need to get the studies started now alongside discussions with voters who would be the ones to ultimately decide if they want to lift the lid on their property taxes. State law generally limits annual property tax increases to only 1%. Anything higher, if needed, would be put to voters next November in 2027.
8: Tiger Woods has entered a plea agreement to a reckless driving charge in Florida. Woods was arrested back in March on suspicion of driving under the influence following a rollover crash near his home on Jupiter Island. The golf legend appeared in court this morning, changing his previous plea of not guilty to driving under the influence. 50-year-old Woods is among the most influential figures in golf, but his career has been derailed by several back and knee injuries, car crashes, and dependence on pain medication.
20: What was once Tropical Storm Edward is now a tropical depression after being downgraded by the National Hurricane Center. Forecasters say the storm should weaken as it moves inland, tracking away from the Houston area. As of last check, the storm's packing maximum sustained winds of approximately 35 miles an hour. More than 70,000 customers across Texas are now without power.
8: Significant flooding there as well. I saw the pictures earlier this morning about that rainfall that we said was coming to Texas, and it certainly did fall several inches in many parts of that state. There is an unofficial Dolly Parton Day coming later this month. Probably want to mark your calendar.
14: Drag out your sequins, comb out your wig, and get ready to celebrate all things Dolly on September 25th. That day, written out, is 925. And it's gaining traction on social media as a day to embrace, recognize, and emulate Dolly. It's an unofficial holiday now, but there's a proposed state bill to recognize the day in Tennessee. So go big, bold, and flashy for Dolly. I'm Bree Tennis.
8: You know, speaking of big, bold, and flashy, she mentioned the sequins, she mentioned the wig, but right, there are a couple of other things that would set Dolly Parton apart from other people.
20: Of course, many. She has a skinny, skinny little waist she had. And her high heels, those stilettos, always wearing those.
8: That's what you're going to go
20: stilettos
8: with?
20: That's what I'm going
8: okay,
20: with.
8: Okay, it's 8:24.
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8: Libby, were you picking up what I was putting down?
19: Oh, I sure was. Okay. That booty mark and that big smile, that's okay. What you were
8: doing. Oh, that's exactly what I meant.
19: Mm-hmm. I'm looking at a wind map here, Brian, because we obviously have to be watching out for some changing weather throughout the day. It does look like winds are picking up more so in the south sound to over Olympia up in the 20 or so mile per hour range. So just be careful. That could change. I'm still looking at Tacoma with some increasing winds, not quite there just yet, with no delay or wind advisory over the Narrows Bridge, but that's something to keep in mind. If you're coming east on Highway 16, 17 minutes across the Narrows Bridge over toward I-5, maybe a little bunched up towards Center Street. I had reports of an accident, Steele northbound at 102nd Street. That may be impacting folks coming west on State Route 512 as you're getting over toward I-5. That's about a 24-minute travel time, so increasing through there. Central Sound, honestly, kind of on the ease off. If you're going east on Highway 18, coming out of Maple Valley, I've got some road work here. It's the left lane that's getting by here right before, I believe, leave Issaquah, Hobart Road. But 25 minutes from Maple Valley up toward I-90, and you've got another sluggish spot climbing up the mountain. I think you have some road work there with only the left lane getting by, too. In the Northwest News Radio Traffic Center, I'm Libby Kay.
20: Rain at times today with winds gusting all the way up to 20 miles per hour, highs near 70 degrees, and then back down to 60s tomorrow with rain still expected. 61 right now in Seattle.
17: In music news this morning, a federal judge dismissing that lawsuit against Lizzo. The pop star was sued 3 years ago by a former wardrobe stylist who claimed discrimination and harassment during the 2023 tour. Charges Lizzo denied. Tuesday, the suit was dismissed by a federal judge in L.A. The pop star responded on social media, said she is very relieved.
20: Darius Rucker describing his new single as a love letter to America. It's called I Believe. The track centered on hope, perseverance, and holding on to faith during difficult times. I Believe is expected to come out this Friday.
17: Looking forward to hearing that and looking forward to having you stay with us. Our top stories of the morning will be reviewed in just moments as the Northwest Morning News continues right here on Northwest News Radio 97.7 AM 1000. 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
3: ABC News, I'm Sherry Preston. New York City Mayor Zoran Mamdani says AI will be banned in the city's public elementary and middle schools, and that older students will be given training on how to use. The mayor is speaking with reporters today.
4: As part of this policy, we will fully discontinue or disable the AI components of more than 38 previously allowed programs that do not meet our new safety and oversight standards. We will embrace new technology, but only when it serves our students.
3: Tiger Woods pleading no contest to a reckless driving charge. His license suspended for 5 years following a rollover crash in March where he was initially charged with driving under the influence. The Lindsey Clancy jury is deliberating for a fifth day. On Tuesday, the jurors told the judge they were deadlocked. The judge asked them to please continue trying to reach a verdict. Another spike in oil prices as the U.S. again strikes Iran. Iran hitting U.S. allies across the Gulf in retaliation, including Jordan, Kuwait, the UAE, and Bahrain. This is ABC News.
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8: Thurston County deputies and SWAT team members spent about 7 hours talking to a suspect who was being holed up inside a house near the town of Rainier. Standoff began when deputies responded to a domestic violence call. They learned one person inside the house was dead. When deputies tried to enter the home, shots were fired. One was hit. One's in stable in condition. Sheriff Derek Sanders says that a suspect was taken into custody just before 6 a.m.
20: Some students already sitting in their classrooms in Seattle this morning. Others on the way. Yes, there is school today. The two sides agreed to a tentative contract late last night. Both sides must still ratify the deal. Right now, the only details we have are from the union that they have agreements on 52 of 52 issues.
8: Two other late contract deals mean that classes will also start today. Paraeducators in Tumwater agreed to a new deal, while teachers in Puyallup have agreed to keep negotiating and report to their classrooms this morning.
20: The 15-year-old held in the Seattle Center shootings will stay in jail for now. Court records show a judge denied a defense request to allow the boy to live with his father under home monitoring. His attorney said it was an act of self-defense because other suspects fired first. Police are still looking for one or two other people who fired shots that ended up with three dead and others wounded.
8: It's 8:33. Before we get to traffic here on Northwest News Radio, some stories you haven't heard yet this hour. A South Sound town facing the closure of another major grocery store.
5: In January, the Fred Meyer at 6901 South 19th Street in Tacoma will close for good. It's the second Fred Meyer to close in the community, something the mayor says is a gut punch. A Fred Meyer spokesperson tells me it was a difficult decision that followed careful evaluation. The Kroger brand will still have two QFC stores and one Fred Meyer in Tacoma, along with a Fred Meyer in University Place. Tacoma Mayor Anders Ibsen released a statement saying residents are scared of worsening food deserts and decreased access to medications. He says some are also worried about where the Tacoma economy is going. To that, the mayor says he has already engaged with grocers and the business community to move forward with investments in services and infrastructure and to fill the space at James Center as soon as the Fred Meyer closes. Scott Carty, Northwest News Radio.
20: What just started out as a rice cake and tofu factory in a garage back in 1977, now a full-size Korean grocery store, actually a pair of them. Puget Sound Business Journal says Buhan Market is adding a third location. The business, started by Korean immigrants Buhan and his wife, operate stores in Edmonds and Lakewood. They are now expanding to Federal Way, taking over the old grocery outlet store. There's no word on when that market will open. It's just coming soon.
8: It's 8:34.
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8: So right over to the traffic center, here is Libby.
6: Thanks, Brian. No accidents here, but southbound side of I-5, shoreline to Seattle, 40 minutes with no express lanes. That's your major issue. Your delays really start after 145th Street, just beyond there. Northbound side of I-5 from Tukwila up toward I-90, still about 25 minutes. Southern end of Bowen Field, where you're the heaviest. And once you get north of I-90, you kind of catch back up. But, of course, you got the two right lanes closed, still coming over the Ship Canal Bridge. Eastbound southbound side of I-90 from Seattle to Bellevue, 16 minutes, a couple minutes longer by way of State Route 520. That's the same scenario for westbound travelers. Cross your lake bridges. You're a couple minutes longer from Bellevue to Seattle by way of State Route 520, and you're paying for that. So just a kind of FYI. 405 travelers coming north over half an hour. Renton up to Bellevue. It looks like you're jamming up again toward Cold Creek Parkway, a kind of mid-morning jam up. Westbound side of I-90 between Issaquah and Bellevue. You're looking like a half an hour travel time, saving upwards of 6 minutes if you can kind of wiggle around a Newport Way. We may have something here coming past sunset. I'll keep looking. In the Northwest News Radio Traffic Center, I'm Libby Kay.
20: The National Weather Service says we're going to get some rain this afternoon. Wind gusts to 20 miles per hour, highs near 70 degrees. The rain continues overnight and into tomorrow. Temperatures in the mid-50s overnight, only the upper 60s for your Thursday. Friday, rain early, then partly sunny, and Saturday, mostly sunny. Our temperatures definitely cool going throughout the Labor Day weekend in the upper 60s until Sunday, when we'll be a little bit closer to 70. And then Monday, we may still have a chance of rain in the forecast.
8: Right now in Bremerton, it's 62 degrees, Everett 63, Olympia 60, in Puyallup at 61, Tacoma 62, Bellevue 61, downtown Seattle clouds, and 63 degrees. 836 at Northwest News Radio. Along with Denise Whitaker, I'm Brian Calvert. It's been a long night for firefighters in Kent thanks to a 2-alarm blaze in a seafood warehouse.
20: Puget Sound Fire says crews arrived at that building on 80th Avenue South near Highway 167, seeing flames coming from the roof. Nobody was inside. No one got hurt. Crews were able to contain the fire and stop it from spreading.
8: Also in the news this morning, the smaller cruise ships that have stopped in Anacortes for the past 13 years won't be doing so any longer. The port is now refusing to accept berthing reservations from American Cruise Lines after the company and the Longshoremen Union were unable to reach an agreement. International Longshore and Warehouse Union, Local Number 25, had agreed to give up the work of tying down the cruise ships back in 2013 to see if the service would last. Now, with the line making 50 stops a season in Anacortes, the union wanted those jobs back. American Cruise Lines did not respond to the Skagit Valley Herald's request for comment.
20: There's a new move to keep a free shuttle service at the Port of Everett going, not just over the summer months, but year-round. The port started shuttling people all around the waterfront to concerts, events, restaurants, and more back in 2024, but again, only between Memorial Day and Labor Day. Moving from golf carts to a covered bus called the trolley, the port now says it's looking to expand this service and the capacity for carrying people. A new schedule announcing shuttle stops year-round is expected to come out later this month.
8: As cities and counties consider their laws regarding big data centers, some are making surprising discoveries. That includes learning that some deals have been done in secret. Portland City Commissioner Mitch Green says he wants to end that.
0: What we're trying to avoid is a situation where the public finds out about an NDA 6 months, 18 months, 2 years down the road.
8: Green tells KATU that council members have also learned that Portland's current zoning laws contain no specific data center language. There are currently several small and medium-sized data centers within the Rose City, even in downtown office buildings.
20: The possibility of salmonella and listeria contamination now forcing the Northwest-based pet food company Northwest Naturals to recall two of its products. This voluntary recall involves about 70 cases of the food. One of them is Northwest Naturals' frozen chicken recipe. It comes in 2-pound bags and doubles as a cat food or protein topper for dog food. The other is Northwest Naturals' frozen raw diet for dogs chicken recipe. It comes in 6-pound bags. Both products have best buy dates of January 2028.
8: There's a change in the burn ban status in Skagit County. The fire marshal there now allowing recreational fires thanks to increased moisture, but there are still restrictions there. Fires must be at least 25 feet from trees and other combustibles. You got to do them inside a approved enclosure, that is. The statewide ban on residential yard debris and land clearing burns remains in effect through September 30th, and no fires are still allowed on Washington DNR-managed recreation sites in Skagit County. Several other counties still have full burn bans in effect.
20: The push for new contracts is going on between many organizations, companies, and workers, and now a new group of workers wants to join the ranks of calling themselves union members.
7: Employees at Seattle's Museum of History and Industry have launched a unionizing effort. The Seattle Times reports Mohai Workers United announced Monday it's seeking voluntary recognition from museum leadership. After more than 70% of eligible staff signed authorization cards, the union would represent 32 workers across visitor services, education, marketing, and more. Mohai's director says the museum welcomes the conversation. Aaron Wright, Northwest News Radio.
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20: We've heard the backlash from cities and counties when it comes to Flock license plate reading cameras, several even removing the cameras.
8: ABC's Jim Ryan joined us earlier today. Jim, now at least a couple of states are on the same page, in essence saying, get the Flock out of here.
10: Yes, state of Texas now. The governor has ordered that the local funding for these devices, or state funding rather, be blocked. That the state won't pay for this kind of technology, the automated license plate readers in the future. State of Florida, the Department of Transportation there is ordering the removal of those cameras from rights of way alongside state highways. So they might still be operating within, you know, downtown Miami or downtown Orlando, but they won't be operating alongside the state highways, all of it because of the controversies that have followed these automated license plate readers.
8: And the controversies are violation of privacy rights. Is that what people are crying about these cameras?
10: Well, yes, and the misuse of the data potentially. So sure, yeah, you're driving down the street in Seattle and or Bremerton or wherever you might be, and your car might be being watched by or tracked by your license plate by cameras. That privacy is what a lot of people are concerned about. And then on the other side, you've got people saying that, look, the data is being used corrupt or unscrupulous law enforcers who are tracking their exes with it or doing something for personal reasons. And so, yeah, that's a big part of it. You've got people on the left, people on the right, who are opposed to these things. Somewhere in the middle, the police are saying, well, they actually work in preventing or actually solving crimes. We've got a couple of cases here in the last week, Brian, where cars were stolen, one with a baby in the backseat, and were tracked using Flock technology and were found within just a short time.
8: ABC's Jim Ryan is with us. It's a very interesting debate, Jim, because you're right. There is good to be had from a system like this. It's just taking it out of the hands of the people who are using it responsibly. And I guess we just haven't figured out how to do that yet.
10: You're right, yeah. And the head of Flock is the first to acknowledge that they're trying to make changes to prevent abuses or to keep it from going too far in monitoring people. But Flock isn't the only one. I mean, that's sort of become the shorthand for this entire debate, Brian. But in the Seattle area, you've got hundreds of cameras operating. 71% are operated by Flock. Axon is another big company involved in that. 13% there. There are other companies, Access Communications. So yeah, it's not just Flock. It's the entire automated license plate reading industry that's coming under fire.
8: Yeah, around here we had the cameras around the stadium. So when the World Cup was here, the mayor decided she would turn on those cameras so we'd have that extra arm of security. But once the World Cup was over, those cameras were turned back off as a way to kind of comfort the public. But you have the technology at your fingertips, and it can be used for good.
10: Absolutely, yeah. That's what law enforcement says. You know, there's a sheriff in Volusia County, Florida, who says that these cameras, this technology is helping to solve crimes every day. And, you know, so now it's a matter of trying to convince the public, I suppose, that the good outweighs the bad or the potential negative from this.
8: ABC's Jim Ryan joining us here on Northwest News Radio.
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11: This is the Bloomberg Money Minute. The AI spending boom is in full swing. Chipmaker NVIDIA nearing a $14 billion deal to acquire the startup Hugging Face, which operates a platform for sharing various AI models. Meantime, coding startup Cognition now on track to raise another $1 billion from investors. And the consulting firm PwC is predicting $32 trillion in data center spending, that's trillions with a T, through the year 2050. Despite 2 days of U.S. attacks on targets in Iran this week and Iran saying the U.S. struck a wedding ceremony killing five, Wall Street is higher today, bouncing back from 2 days of declines. Oil, though, higher as well. Right now, we have the Dow and the Nasdaq each up a little more than 0.5%. The S&P 2/3% higher. Oil is up to $90.80 a barrel. And Chipotle Mexican Grill, which opened its first ever location in Mexico this summer, just opens its first location in Asia, this one in Seoul, South Korea. Tom Busby, Bloomberg Radio.
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8: We'll check the holiday weekend forecast coming up in just a few moments. But first, Libby, what's going on that ride to work?
12: We've got an accident, Brian, southbound I-5. It's now, it looks to me like it's out onto the right shoulder side of your travel lanes as you're coming toward 56th Street in Tacoma. I don't have a major delay there. Southbound side is always the lighter side of the morning commute. And even the northbound side between Lakewood and Tacoma seems to be up to speed and moving well. Highway 16, if you're coming east over toward I-5, you're good through the Tacoma area. There is still reports of a crash northbound Steel Street at 102nd Street. Federal Way is reporting some road work to watch out for. Northbound Highway 99 at 288th Street. But I-5 looks good through Federal Way and up through Des Moines. No delay towards SeaTac. We had an earlier crash on the right shoulder before I-405. I've got road work to be aware of. Eastbound side of Highway 18. They're working in the right lane as you're coming up toward Issaquah Hobart Road. So out of Maple Valley, watch out for some slowdowns. But they've also got just that left lane open again up at Mile Point 26, climbing up Tiger Mountain. So still about 25 minutes from Maple Valley up toward I-90. And still planned for some heavy delays on the westbound side of I-90. As you're trying to get through the Issaquah area. And Newport Way may help you get around some of these tie-ups. In the Northwest News Radio Traffic Center, I'm Libby Kay.
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20: I got a little excited to get the forecast there from George Waldenberger.
13: 63, cool with a mini fall storm today. Breezy in the midday and afternoon hours. And for tomorrow, watching that risk of a few additional showers. Can't even rule out lightning tomorrow. We're only in the 60s through Friday. Then Saturday, Sunday, Monday, we're drier in the low 70s. More sun in the Como Weather Center. I'm meteorologist George Waldenberger, Como 4 News.
20: We are all in the 60s right now. We have 62 degrees in Bremerton, 61 in Tacoma, and it is 63 degrees in Everett and in downtown Seattle.
8: Time to bring sports into your view this morning, or at least into your ears, that's for sure. Zach Wildfang was off today. Eric Heintz joins us at the sports desk. Eric, Seattle gets little help from Tacoma for the baseball club.
14: That's right. Just up from the Tacoma Rainiers, 21-year-old rookie Lazaro Montez gets an RBI single and a home run to help lead the Mariners to a 9-6 win over the Red Sox. Montez is the sixth player in club history to homer in his Major League Baseball debut. And at 21 years, 314 days, he's the youngest player in Mariners history to homer in his first Major League game. Randy Arozarena hit a three-run homer himself, and Dominic Anzone added a blast as the M's end a five-game losing streak. And this guy continues to hit the ball again.
18: This is drilled out to left field and bangs off the wall. Halfway up, RBI double, Cal Raleigh. 8-1, Mariners.
14: MSTV Aaron Goldsmith with a call. In his last 10 games, Raleigh has a batting average of .314 with 11 hits, 6 home runs, 8 RBI, and 7 runs scored. That series wraps up at 1-10 today in Boston. LA Angels outfielder Mike Trout says LA Rams owner Stan Kroenke's purchase of the ball club is a much-needed fresh start. He's expecting a lot of changes after talking to Rams players who told him their boss likes to invest heavily into what they need to be successful. And SEC lawyers will appear in a Louisiana courtroom tomorrow to argue against allowing at least two former NFL players to take advantage of unused college eligibility at LSU. The school risks severe punishment from the conference, including potential expulsion. At the sports desk, Eric Heintz, Northwest News Radio.
8: While we're on the sports topic, we have an update on the efforts to sell beer and wine outside of designated areas, at least at one Washington stadium. We'll tell you how it's going when the Northwest Morning News continues.
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14: Cameras were installed and active during the World Cup, but were turned off when the matches ended.
19: It doesn't mean that you want people surveilled and people to be snatched up off the streets.
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27: The latest city to reconsider using the Flock license plate monitoring system.
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2: Dr. Wagner and his staff are super professional. 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
16: And before long, Jim was seeing results.
2: Within the first month, for sure, there was noticeable difference.
16: So would you recommend stem cell therapy to others?
2: I tell everybody. You know, I'm a dental hygienist. I see people all day long. They reveal all kinds of stuff to me, saying, oh, I got a hip problem, I got a knee problem, shoulder problem. And I say, have you reached out to Dr. Wagner?
16: Are you one of those hygienists who talks to patients while the tools are in their mouth?
2: Of course. I'm so excited about

0: It's 8:51 on our Wednesday morning commute together here at Northwest News Radio. 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
1: Last year, WSU decided to try selling beer and wine outside designated areas at Gisa Field during ball games. How's it going? Northwest News Radio's Marina Rockinger has the latest.
2: For a lot of fans, going to a football game goes hand in hand with, well, a beer in hand. Washington State University kicked off a pilot program in 2025 where fans could grab a beer or wine from general concession stands rather than having to go to a designated beer garden. A year later, the Washington State Liquor and Cannabis Board has reviewed the program and has agreed to extend the beer and wine pilot for one more year. There will also be a larger alcohol-free zone and stricter enforcement. Marina Rockinger, Northwest News Radio.
0: Also in the news this morning, a Walla Walla man thankful to be alive after being attacked by a bear. Jaden Nakora hunting with his cousin Daniel in a remote part of northwestern Alaska last week when the bear suddenly charged them. As Lynann Nguyen with Como News tells us, Daniel shot his gun to try to scare off the bear.
3: Ultimately, the bear finally left the area, and Daniel, who's a doctor, was able to get Jaden's bleeding under control.
4: I pulled out my phone and filmed a short video for my wife and my girls because I thought I wasn't going to make it. I was bleeding really bad.
3: The two hiked about a half mile to where they could get an SOS call out on their satellite phone and were flown to Dead Horse, then Anchorage, then Harborview Medical Center in Seattle. Though Jaden has several surgeries ahead, he's now back home recovering with his family by his side.
0: We're not being told what happened to the bear.
1: It is now 8:53.
5: It's time to find out what's on the screen. I'm Zach Wildfang. Netflix is set to release a new three-part documentary about Friends star Matthew Perry titled The One About Matthew Perry. The documentary will celebrate Perry's life and legacy, exploring his career and the impact he had on audiences. The docuseries will premiere on October 27th. ABC has revealed the full cast for season 35 of Dancing with the Stars. It features celebrities including Julia Stiles, Harry Shum Jr., Sierra Miller, and more. The new season also brings back several familiar professional dancers, with the stars paired with their partners for competition. Dancing with the Stars returns on September 15th. NBC has renewed American Ninja Warrior for two more seasons, taking the long-running obstacle course competition through its 20th season in 2028. Season 19 will air next year with the milestone 20th season celebrating the sport's inclusion in the upcoming 2028 Olympics in Los Angeles. That's what's on the screen on Northwest News Radio.
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7: Thanks, Brian. Yep, we got a brand new crash here northbound side of I-5. If you're trying to get up toward the Madigan Gate there by Berkeley Street, it looks as though maybe just the right lane is blocked, but heavy delays are starting to pick up here. It looks like I-5 between Lacey, we'll say really from DuPont to Lakewood, seems to be your fastest route right now, but I'll keep posted if that changes. Southbound side of I-5, they're crashed by 56th Street onto the right shoulder. Just a minor slowdown there. It just looks like eastbound side of Highway 16 is, you're heading past Orchard towards Center Street. You have a heavier pocket there, but I don't know if anything unusual. You're actually easing off on I-5 up from Tacoma in toward the Federal Way area and even beyond up in towards SeaTac. Again, we're going to have a stall though. Northbound I-5 at Albro Place, maybe in the roadway. Just check your travel time from I-405 up toward the Ship Canal Bridge is about a half an hour. So that's definitely causing some extra slowdowns trying to get up beyond I-90. Lake Bridges, they're still busy enough, but I don't have a major jam up for you. 405 travelers, heaviest coming north up through Renton. Trying to get up beyond I-90. That's a whole long stretch between Valley Freeway and I-90 right now. And it's about 35 minutes. In the Northwest News Radio Traffic Center, I'm Libby Kay.
1: Rain is coming our way this afternoon, according to the National Weather Service. Winds gusting to 20 miles per hour. Right now, we have 70 degrees expected as our afternoon high. Only 60s with some rain tomorrow. Right now, it is 63 in Seattle.
0: Well, if this is the end of your commute, make it a great day. Denise and I will be right here for you tomorrow morning with news and information. If you're still on the road, we have another hour of the Northwest Morning News that begins with your top local stories in just a few moments. Stay with us.
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12: From ABC News, I'm Michelle Franzen. The jury is back for day 5 of deliberations in the Lindsey Clancy trial. Yesterday, the jury of 9 women and 3 men telling a judge they could not reach a unanimous decision to determine whether Clancy intentionally killed her 3 children. Clancy's defense attorneys argue she had a mental health episode due to postpartum psychosis. ABC News chief legal analyst Dan Abrams has more on what happens if there is a mistrial.
13: You've got retry it, you've got reach a deal, or you've got drop the charges. I've got to believe if this case is hung, if they're at an impasse, that these prosecutors are going to want to try to reach some sort of deal.
12: The nation's largest school district ushering in restrictions for AI. New York City's Mayor Zoran Mondani says the New York City schools will ban artificial intelligence in K-8 schools.
14: Our job is to give every student the knowledge, the independence, and the confidence they need to build a future of their own choosing. That means safeguarding the teacher-student relationship, refusing to surrender our classrooms to profit motives, and above all, It means protecting childhood.
8: The use of AI will also be limited for high school students. The U.S. continuing to carry out strikes on Iranian targets. ABC's Mary Bruce has the latest.
15: For the second time in 3 days, the U.S. launching fresh strikes, accusing Iran of trying to lay mines in the Strait of Hormuz. The Pentagon also targeting Iran's radar systems. Iran firing missiles and drones at U.S. allies, including Jordan, Kuwait, and Bahrain. Iran also accusing the U.S. of hitting civilian areas, including a wedding. Iranian state media posting video, which they say shows the aftermath of the attack.
8: President Trump in a social media post floating the idea of changing the name, he says, to Trump Strait. Today marks 1 week since the catastrophic flooding in Nepal and Tibet. The death toll now over 1,100. 3,900 others are still missing, including Americans. 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
8: Reaction from Ohio Governor Mike DeWine after a 20-year-old Haitian immigrant apparently took his own life after losing his temporary protected immigration status. ICE recently fitted Pierre Damas Bell with an ankle monitor. His family says the shame prompted him to walk into the path of a truck on a highway. Here's ABC's Karen Waugh.
18: Ohio's Republican governor is criticizing the administration's approach.
19: Was it really wise to look at someone like that and say, you know, we're gonna kick you out of the country? We'll put it. Ankle monitor on you. To me, it just doesn't make any sense.
18: Immigration authorities have been ramping up arrests. Sources say 50,000 people in the U.S. illegally were detained last month alone.
8: If you're experiencing suicidal thoughts, substance use, or any other mental health crisis, you can call or text the 988 Suicide and Crisis Lifeline. Former NFL quarterback Tony Romo pleaded no contest in his DUI case.
20: After entering his plea, Tony Romo posted a statement in which he revealed that 14 years in the NFL had left him with debilitating back pain, had a dependence on medication to deal with it. He says that trying to get off the meds led him to an over-reliance on alcohol. As part of his sentence, Romo will be required to complete an alcohol assessment program and pay a total of $834 in fines.
8: Dyson has unveiled a new toothbrush. It's powered by AI and has a built-in camera to get a better look at those hard-to-reach areas. Michelle Franz in ABC News.
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11: A long overnight standoff in Thurston County is over. We'll tell you what we know about that in just a few moments, but first it's 9:04.
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22: Thank you, Brian. Still have to start in the south sound. We've got a heavy delay northbound side of I-5. As you're coming up toward Berkeley, it looks like that right lane is still blocked with a crash. So from DuPont to Lakewood, it's about 20-22 minutes sticking to I-5. If you kind of want to wiggle around that west side of American Lake, Northgate Road may help you save some travel time here. Southbound seems to be up to speed, but you can certainly see that one. You're okay as you continue north up through Tacoma. There is a southbound I-5 crash on the right shoulder by 56th Street. Not a delay situation for you there. Still some sluggishness on I-5 as you head north up toward I-405. You'll see a vehicle left over on the right shoulder from an earlier crash. Don't have a delayed travel time for you. Federal Way up towards SeaTac. Tequila up toward I-90, still about 25 minutes. And there are reports still of a stalled vehicle near Albro Place, southbound side of I-5. You are still delayed as you're approaching Northgate Way. No express lanes, your big issue this morning. You're still looking about a 35-minute travel time to get down in towards Seattle. It looks like your westbound I-90 delays through Issaquah have eased off pretty well. Careful, though, climbing up Tiger Mountain eastbound Highway 18 as you're approaching Issaquah Hobart Road. Road work here in the right lane. In the Northwest News Radio Traffic Center, I'm Libby Kay.
21: We are expecting rain at times today. Winds gusting all the way to 20 miles per hour. Highs near 70 degrees. We are warming up just a little bit. We already have a rain shower in Olympia right now where it is 61. We have 64 in clouds in downtown Seattle.
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11: Good morning. Great to have you with us on this Wednesday morning. It is September 2nd, 2026. Our top story.
0: It would be the best possible outcome if we could avoid a strike.
11: That appears to be the case as a strike is off. Classes are on today in Seattle. Seattle Public Schools and the Seattle Education Association have agreed on a tentative new contract. Classes have started on time.
1: I think just knowing that we really wanted school to start, knowing that all sides really were trying to put kids first, I think it just made sure that we did whatever we could.
11: Seattle Public Schools Superintendent Ben Schuldner speaking with Como News last night.
21: And at a teachers' rally yesterday, bargaining unit member Lynn Oliphant reminded her colleagues of the district's current financial situation.
3: It's not like it was in prior years when things was all good. We had extra money. We are trying to squeeze and squeeze.
21: We do not yet know any details of the deal. The union, however, has posted online that they've reached agreements on 52 of the 52 issues that they were working on. We're still waiting to learn more about pay raises and changes to the district's special education program. District officials are expected to reveal some of those details at 10 o'clock this morning.
11: Two additional local school districts are beginning classes on time after last-minute agreements with educators. Members of the Tumwater Association of Paraprofessionals voted to approve a new deal with that district. The union had previously planned to walk out on strike this morning. And teachers in the Puyallup School District have agreed to come to work today. While both sides continue to work out a new contract, Teachers Union says they'll stay on the job at least through September 13th in order to hammer out a deal.
21: One person died, a Thurston County deputy is hospitalized, and a suspect is in custody after an overnight standoff at a home near the town of Rainier. When deputies first responded to that domestic violence call, they were told there was someone already dead inside the home. Sheriff Derek Sanders says a resident at the scene who appeared to be in crisis was told to stay outside while medics checked on the victim, but that person ran inside and locked the doors. When deputies tried to force their way inside, shots were fired at them through the door. One deputy was wounded, a second deputy returned fire, and both officers retreated. After a standoff that lasted 7 hours, the suspect ended up in custody.
11: The young man who's been in custody since the Seattle Center shooting says it was all self-defense. Court records show the 15-year-old claiming he fired in self-defense after others tried to shoot him during the event. His attorney used that argument to ask his client be released from custody and subject to electric monitoring at home. A judge refused that request. The teenager will be back in court next month for a hearing.
21: Seattle Mayor Kitty Wilson is talking about the Seattle Center shootings and the city's initial response.
23: Seattle deserves clear and fast communication during emergencies, and we fell short of that, so we're fixing it.
21: Wilson's lengthy interview with Como News comes after former police chief Sean Barnes said he was not the one who delayed the first public comments until 5 hours after the shooting during the Bite of Seattle. Barnes also said he does not know why Wilson asked for his resignation. Her comment to that?
23: It was my judgment that that was the right call for public safety, for our police department, and for the city.
21: But Wilson would not say anything beyond that, saying it's a personnel matter.
11: Meantime, the police chief put on administrative leave last month is now out the door. The city of Lakewood fired Police Chief Patrick Smith after months of tension with the department's police unions, no confident votes, and other investigative reports. City's not released details of those investigations. Smith tells the News Tribune that City Manager Doug Russell's decision is really about department culture. He accuses some of resisting change and says he faced degrading attacks and discrimination. The police unions had accused Smith of poor communication and isolating himself from officers and command staff, initially calling for him to be fired back in January. Assistant Chief David Claridge will continue serving as acting chief.
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21: Central Command on Tuesday announced U.S. forces hit targets in Iran, a response to commercial ships being disrupted in the Strait of Hormuz.
11: ABC News White House correspondent Karen Travers joined us earlier this morning. Karen, what more have you heard about these particular attacks?
10: Wall Street.
2: Yeah, so, you know, things are escalating. It had been a really quiet August where there were no strikes between the U.S. and Iran. But for the second time in 3 days, the U.S. launched these strikes, accusing Iran of trying to lay mines in the Strait of Hormuz. And they also targeted radar systems. The president said that if these attacks continue, Iran will be, quote, totally wiped out. He had said if Iran retaliates for what he called a very justified attack, they would be hit again at a much harder and higher level. Well, they did retaliate yesterday. They fired missiles and drones at U.S. allies in the region, including Jordan, Kuwait, and Bahrain. They signaled they were going to do it, and they did. They've also accused the U.S. of hitting civilian areas, including a wedding. Iranian state TV had posted video, which they say shows the aftermath of an attack. The Pentagon said on social media that the U.S. military does not target civilians. It's a notable change from what we had seen in August, where, again, there weren't military strikes, but there was a shift to a focus on economic pressure. The White House says that still continues, but it's not clear at this point if this is going to represent a restarting of military operations like we saw in July with about 2 weeks straight of strikes back and forth.
11: ABC News White House correspondent Karen Travers joining us. Karen, the president last month was trying to take the tact of more economic sanctions against Iran. Now we're back to the attack mode. You've been on this story since the very beginning. Help us disseminate between the rhetoric of the president saying, okay, you're going to get it this time, versus this back and forth that doesn't really seem to advance either cause.
2: No, I mean, and we've heard those threats from the president before. Everything he had said yesterday in some phone interviews and on social media, you can find the exact same comment in a previous threat from the president. The economic pressure also continues. We heard from Scott Bessent, the Treasury Secretary, yesterday, who said we're going to, choke the regime. And he said his job is to make sure that they want to have a deal, something that the president would accept. But hours later, the president wrote on social media, "I couldn't care less if they sign a worthless to them agreement. I like our position better." You also have Vladimir Putin yesterday meeting with the president of Iran and pledging to support them, saying we're supplying you with the goods you need. So even if there's this pressure campaign to try to, put pressure on the countries doing business with Iran, you have Putin very defiant yesterday meeting with the president of Iran.
11: ABC's Karen Travers at the White House.
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4: This is a Bloomberg Money Minute. Signs of caution in the labor market. It comes ahead of Friday's August jobs report. Private companies added just 38,000 new workers in August, short of the modest 47,000 that was forecast, the smallest increase since January. That hiring driven by education and health services, followed by leisure and hospitality. On Wall Street, with simmering tensions in Iran, oil moving a little higher. It's close to $91 a barrel right now, but there's also a bit of a snapback rally for stocks after 2 days in a row of losses. Right now, the Dow, the Nasdaq, and the S&P all up about 0.5% each. Shares of Dell, the computer giant, they're up about 6.5%. That's after boosting its annual sales forecast by another $25 billion, thanks to surging demand for its AI servers. And backlash against AI at the nation's largest public school system. New York City schools are barring its 600,000 elementary and middle school students from using AI in school. Also, no iPads, phones, or other screens until the third grade. Tom Busby, Bloomberg Radio.
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11: Back to the traffic center. Here's Libby.
22: All right. Well, winds have been kind of increasing, especially for South Sounders. So please be careful. Hold tight. We do have some pretty significant tie-ups on northbound I-5 between DuPont and Lacey. About 25 minutes just for that 10-mile stretch. The crash by Berkeley Street has been blocking the right lane. So you may be able to kind of wiggle around it now and save some travel time on that west side of American Lake. But it's getting a little fuller here with alternate volume, too. You're okay at this point through Tacoma and heading north up even in toward Des Moines. There is some road work, though, on Highway 99 northbound at 288th Street that has had some delay this morning. Valley Freeway travelers, you've been okay around Highway 18. Still pretty full heading north up to I-405, 405 Renton to Bellevue. Still heaviest. It's about 35 minutes. Now, once you get north of Sunset, you're kind of on the ease off side, but then you had to have a heavier pocket there toward Coal Creek Parkway. Now, I-5 from Tequila to I-90's got delays. Reports by Albro Place of a stalled vehicle. Maybe some police activity on the right shoulder. I'm not seeing anything right now, but I do see you slower than usual. And
5: and you'll catch back up once you get north of I-90. And the Northwest News Radio Traffic Center, I'm Libby Kay.
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6: Next 3 days are a little messy. Today is gusty and showery, only in the 60s, so it's a chilly day. Tomorrow, the rains turn down a little bit, but isolated thunderstorms are possible at 66. 68 on Friday, the sun peeks through some leftover showers, but drying up more sun Saturday, Sunday, Monday, low 70s. In the Como Weather Center, I'm meteorologist George Waldenberger, Como 4 News.
21: Temperatures right now in the 60s, finally. Looks like everybody's out of the 50s. We have 64 degrees in Everett, rain and 61 down in Olympia. It's also 61 in Kent, 64 in downtown Seattle.
11: Over to the sports desk we go. Zach is off today. Eric Heintz is with us. A rookie gives the Mariners a nice shot in the arm.
7: That's right. Laz Montez was called up from the Tacoma Rainiers earlier this week and wasted little time getting into the team's record books in Seattle.
9: Ground ball, base hit, right field, and a run batted in. And in his major league debut, his first at-bat picks up his first major league hit and drives in a run of the process.
7: And as Aaron Goldsmith of EMS TV tells us, the 21-year-old Cuban was not done.
9: Another 1-2. Fly ball, corked out to center field. It's flying away! It's a home run! Lázaro Montes with an absolute missile! Welcome to the show!
7: Montes is the youngest player in club history to homer in his first major league game during a 9-6 victory over the Red Sox at Fenway Park. Randy Arozarena hit a three-run homer as well, and Cal Raleigh added an RBI double that ends the team's five-game losing streak. The series wraps up today at 1-10. The Seahawks are just 1 week away from opening their NFL title defense. They host the Patriots next Wednesday night to kick off the 2026 NFL season. And LA Rams owner Stan Kroenke has announced that he has a deal to buy the LA Angels. The $4 billion sale is expected to close early next year. From the sports desk, Eric Heintz, Northwest News Radio.
11: Coming up, the college football team that's going to salute Dolly Parton this football season and why they're doing it when the Northwest Morning News continues.
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11: 9:21 here at Northwest News Radio, along with Denise Whitaker, I'm Brian Calvert. There's a new direction being taken toward higher property taxes in Thurston County.
13: We're asking the voters to make an investment. We're not raising anyone's taxes. We're providing an opportunity for continuation of county services that don't look to me like we're going to be able to continue them.
11: That's Thurston County Commissioner Ty Menzer. He wants to put a property tax levy on the November ballot next year, not this year. The commissioners are looking for immediate cuts to overcome a deep deficit as they work to pass a budget by the end of this year. They decided yesterday to look at long-term raising property taxes as a possible solution. State law limits annual property tax increases to 1% without voter approval. For now, the county's just starting the discussions about the idea of putting a large levy lift to voters.
21: The former U.S. Border Patrol official in charge of the ICE surge in Minneapolis now talking about his retirement. News Nation's Marky Martin has more on the comments made by Greg Bovino.
14: Bovino telling News Nation that Chief Rodney Scott led a witch hunt against him. New emails show Bovino was under two internal investigations, one for allegedly lying under oath and the second for allegedly using anti-Semitic language during a phone call with Minnesota prosecutors. Bovino told News Nation exclusively, he said this, the second investigation is another red flag indicator that they're after something. It's not disciplinary, it's to wreck someone, end quote.
21: Bovino was removed as Border Patrol Commander at Large in January. He then announced his retirement.
11: What was once Tropical Storm Edward, now a tropical depression after being downgraded by the National Hurricane Center. Forecasters say the storm should weaken as it moves inland. As of last check, the storm's packing a maximum sustained wind of about 35 miles per hour. More than 70,000 customers across Texas still without power.
21: Treasury Secretary Scott Bessent says 19 of the members of the G20 agreed to address streams of cheap exports that cause global economic imbalances. The lone dissenter, China. Bessent says getting even 19 countries to agree to take on the problem is incredible and shows the sheer enormity of the problem. He spoke after a two-day meeting of the 20 countries in Asheville, North Carolina.
11: And the University of Tennessee football team will honor the late country music star Dolly Parton by wearing a butterfly emblem on the back of their helmets this season. She was there to sing the unofficial anthem Rocky Top during a Vols 2023 game. She also was the commencement speaker in 2009, where she received an honorary Doctor of Humane and Musical Letters.
21: It is now 9:24.
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11: Back to the traffic center. What do you have for us, Libby?
22: Well, I see some of those winds picking up along the coast, Brian, so I definitely want to keep this in mind as we continue on through the day. And also watch out here, because it is a little stronger in Marysville. I do see some road work planned southbound State Route 529 as you're approaching the Snohomish River Bridge, left lane blocked. So extra care there, especially holding tight over those windier bridges and higher elevated road overpasses and such. Southbound side of I-5, Everett down toward Linwood, 15-minute travel time. You're good in the Linwood stretch, too, as you continue south. You have delays south of 145th Street, still about 35 minutes estimate, though, from Shoreline down to Seattle with no express lanes. Not on your side there. Southbound side of 405 Linwood to Woodinville. Yeah, still hovering around 25 minutes in through the Kirkland stretch. You're a little heavier, too. It's just over 20 minutes from Bothell. We'll see down to Bellevue. Northbound 405 is still heavy renting up to Bellevue, 35 minutes. And really no break until you get north of I-90 and even towards State Route 520. We've got a crash in the south sound. Northbound side of I-5 as you're coming up toward Berkeley Street. It's the right lane that's blocked. That DuPont to Lakewood travel time just continues to climb. It's hovering right around a half an hour. If you get to Northgate Road, that's kind of on the west side of American Lake, that will save you a good 5 or so minutes. In the Northwest News Radio Traffic Center, I'm Libby Kay.
21: Rainy at times today with some gusty winds, highs near 70 degrees. The rain continues overnight into tomorrow with cooler temperatures in the 60s. Right now we have 64 in downtown Seattle.
11: The Grammy Museum announcing a two-part exhibition showcasing the work from Olivia Rodrigo's The Cure music video. It's titled The Cure Unraveled. Rodrigo, pretty happy. She says she grew up going to the Grammy Museum, so it's a full circle moment to be able to work with that institution.
21: The man who wrote the screenplay for Friday the 13th passed away. The script for the 1980 horror classic written by Victor Miller. He died near San Francisco at age 86. He's also an Emmy winner for his work with All My Children.
11: Singer Lionel Richie expected to be released from a St. Louis hospital today, according to TMZ. The 77-year-old admitted to the ICU on Saturday after he appeared to be struggling near the end of his performance in Forest Park. The outlet says he's undergoing testing for cardiac-related issues. Hope he's okay. Top stories coming up as the Northwest Morning News continues. Hope you can stay with us.
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2: ABC News, I'm Michelle Franzen. The U.S. is ramping up strikes again on Iranian targets, driving up oil and gas prices, and concerns about the broader economy. Here's ABC's Lionel Moyes.
3: Mortgage and credit card rates here at home are spiking, and the government's more than $40 trillion debt is getting even more expensive to pay off. Economists fear inflation will get worse, and the possibility of the Federal Reserve raising interest rates is driving borrowing costs even higher.
2: Jurors in Massachusetts back deliberating in the Lindsey Clancy trial. The judge urging them to keep trying to reach a unanimous verdict after the jury signaled they were stuck on determining if Clancy had criminal intent when she killed her three children or had a mental breakdown. Tiger Woods changing his plea today to no contest on an amended charge of reckless driving from the previous DUI charge. His license suspended for 5 years. The U.S. men announcing $1 coins featuring President Trump's likeness have entered circulation as of today and are for sale. This is ABC News.
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11: Seattle Public Schools and its Seattle Education Association have agreed on a tentative contract and classes for more than 50,000 students. Started on time this morning. Officials will share details of the deal later today. Both the union and the district must still ratify the new contract.
21: One person died. A Thurston County deputy ended up in stable condition in the hospital after a standoff led to gunfire. This happened near the town of Rainier, south of Olympia. The deputies responded to a domestic violence report, and when they learned one person was dead, they asked the suspect to stay outside, but they rushed into the house and then eventually fired shots outside through the door. Sheriff Sanders says one deputy got hit, the other returned fire. The suspect is now in custody.
11: The suspect, who's been in custody since the Seattle Center shootings earlier this summer, says it was all in self-defense. According to court records, the 15-year-old says he fired in self-defense after others tried to shoot at him. A judge denied an appeal to release the teen to his father, and the suspect will be back in court next month for a hearing.
21: Seattle Mayor Katie Wilson says yes, they could have done a better job of talking to the public in the hours after the shootings at the Bight of Seattle. Wilson also tells Como News asking for Police Chief Sean Barnes' resignation was the right call, she says, for public safety.
11: It is 9:33 at Northwest News Radio. Now stories you haven't heard yet this hour. A local mayor is calling it a gut punch to his community. Here's Northwest News Radio's Scott Carty.
4: After learning the James Center Fred Beyer will be closing its doors come January, Mayor Anders Ibsen expressed concerns about a pending food desert in his town. In a statement, Ibsen wrote, "The city cannot fix this overnight," adding that they're taking immediate steps and have a plan moving forward. Statement also explained the city will work with the James Center landlord to fill the void as soon as possible, and he's already engaging with other grocers and the Tacoma business community. A Fred Meyer spokesperson tells Northwest News Radio, Fred Meyer never takes the decision to close a store lightly. They say the decision was difficult and followed careful evaluation. They'll still have one Fred Meyer in Tacoma, one in University Place, and two QFC locations in Tacoma. Scott Carty, Northwest News Radio.
21: A locally owned grocery store, a Korean grocery store, set to open a third location. Buhan Market, which has stores in Lakewood and Edmonds, purchased the former grocery outlet in Federal Way. Buhan and his wife moved to the region from South Korea in the late 70s. They started with a tofu and rice cake factory out of a garage. As more Koreans came, they asked for more items, and so they've now grown their business into what will be three full-size grocery stores. There's no timetable for the opening of the new location, which will be on Pack Highway South.
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11: We'll check out the forecast in just a moment, but right now we need to find out what's going on with all those cars on the freeway, Libby.
22: Brian, we're still delayed northbound side of I-5, trying to get up out of DuPont in toward Lakewood. The crush, Berkeley Street here, it's to the right shoulder now, so all lanes are getting by. You're still just under a half an hour estimate travel time, DuPont to Lakewood. I imagine you'll start to catch back up a little bit better here as opposed to seeking alternates, but we'll keep looking at that. You're still struggling here on northbound I-5, obviously. Good, though, in toward the Central Sound. We've got some road work to be aware of today. Federal Way northbound, Highway 99, 288th Street crews working
5: here. Maple Valley, eastbound Highway 18. As you approach Issaquah Hobart Road, you've got right lane work there. And you've also got right lane blockage farther northeast, if you will. Mile Point 26 climbing up Tiger Mountain. They've been doing that ongoing utility work. Enumclaw paving, SR 169, that's 264th Avenue. A single lane alternating direction there at Southeast 416th Street. North Sounders, you've got road work now. Pack Highway, both sides at 148th Street. Southwest is Linwood area. Packer apparently had slow moving maintenance both directions in the right lane. In the Northwest News Radio Traffic Center, I'm Libby Kay.
21: The National Weather Service says you can expect rain today. Wind gusts to 20 miles per hour, highs near 70 degrees, and then rain overnight with lows in the mid to upper 50s. The rain continues tomorrow, highs in the upper 60s, and then Friday, Saturday, Sunday, Monday, which of course the Labor Day holiday weekend, a mix of rain and sunny skies each of those days, and temperatures only in the upper 60s near 70 degrees. Do you know what I discovered yesterday afternoon?
11: What did you discover?
21: The Seattle Weather Blog. July and August have been the coolest months in Seattle in 14 years.
11: I mean, the coolest
21: and you
11: July
21: thought they
11: is
21: were
11: in
21: hot.
11: August?
21: Yep, the coolest
11: I
21: July and August.
11: Yeah.
21: I know. The average temperature, average daily temperature, 67.3.
11: Interesting.
21: And you were complaining about heat.
11: Well, excuse me, Professor.
21: I thought it was a nice warm summer as well, but that I found that very interesting that we were cooler than we've been in July and August for 14 years now.
11: Now, go and talk about that with all your friends today. I'm sure that's going to have promote some great conversation. Right now, it is on the cool side. 63 degrees in Bremerton. It's 61 in Olympia, 63 in Kent, 65 in Bellevue, and 65 degrees in downtown Seattle. 937 at Northwest News Radio. Along with my friend Denise Whitaker, I'm Brian Calvert.
21: A warehouse full of seafood went up in flames this morning, leading to a two-alarm fire in Kent. The building is along 80th Avenue South, just west of Highway 167. Puget Sound Fire says the fire was burning through the building when they arrived. They were able to keep it from spreading to another building. Nobody was inside the building and nobody got hurt.
11: Port of Everett now considering expanding its summer shuttle service to run year-round. The little bus started delivering people to their favorite restaurants, parks, and plazas in 2024, but only between Memorial Day and Labor Day. The port is now planning to keep that shuttle going through the winter months with a new schedule expected to be released later on this month.
21: Smaller ships run by American Cruise Lines have been making stops in Anacortes for 13 years now, but not anymore. The Port of Anacortes says it will no longer accept berthing reservations from American Cruise Lines after it failed to reach a deal with the Longshore Union. The union official tells Saskatchewan Valley Herald efforts to reclaim the work of tying up the ships failed. The local had agreed to voluntarily give up that work when the cruise line started coming to Anacortes. Now that more ships are there, the union wanted the work back. American Cruise Lines declined a request for comment.
11: Workers at a Seattle landmark launching an effort to unionize. Here's Northwest News Radio's Aaron Wright.
0: Mohai Workers United says it's seeking voluntary recognition from museum management and has filed a petition with the National Labor Relations Board. The Seattle Times reports more than 70% of eligible staff signed authorization cards before Monday's announcement. The group hopes to organize with Communications Workers of America, Local 7800, representing 32 employees across departments like visitor services, education, marketing, and fundraising. Organizers cite understaffing, low pay, and a lack of benefits for part-time workers. Mohai's executive director says leadership will review the demands in good faith. Aaron Wright, Northwest News Radio.
21: There's now a modification made to the burn ban that's been in effect in Skagit County. The fire marshal decided there's enough moisture out there that they can allow some recreational fires. Fires using charcoal or firewood must be contained in enclosures that are at least 14 inches high, and you have to have a garden hose or 2 5-gallon buckets of water readily available. This modification is only for Skagit County, those unincorporated areas, with burn restrictions still in effect across all State of Washington Department of Natural Resource lands. And of course, that includes those in the county.
11: We've been telling you for months now about cities and counties around the Northwest taking hard looks at their laws regarding big data centers. Well, that effort has led to some startling discoveries, as Portland City Commissioner Mitch Green shared with KATU-TV.
6: One of the things that I learned was most of downtown could be a potential place for a data center if they wanted to redevelop one of these office towers or do something with that space.
11: Green says there's no specific data center language in the Portland zoning code, so they currently fall under industrial office categories. Another major concern is the secrecy of some past negotiations with data center companies. Council wants to ban the city administrator from signing any non-disclosure agreement related to a data center.
21: There is a Northwest pet food company issuing a recall over the danger of salmonella or listeria. Northwest Naturals is recalling two chicken-based foods. One is a cat food that doubles as a protein topper for dogs. That is sold in 2-pound bags. The other is frozen chicken nuggets for dogs packed in 6-pound bags. Both have Best Buy labels of January 2028. There have been no reports of any pets sickened by the items. Northwest Naturals just voluntarily recalled them.
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21: As the courts temporarily cleared the way for the president's order to involve the post office when it comes to mail-in ballots, there's a warning that could spell disaster for the upcoming election.
11: ABC News national correspondent Stephen Portnoy joined us earlier this morning. Stephen, someone has come forward with some serious concerns.
1: It's a whistleblower complaint made public yesterday by Connecticut Democratic Senator Richard Blumenthal, who says that this is a person who works inside the Postal Service, who says that there's been a rushed, chaotic, and fundamentally flawed effort by the agency to put in place the president's mail-in ballot executive order, which over the summer has been held up in court, but is now the path has been cleared for it, at least in part, for this to be implemented. And the concern of the whistleblower is that over the summer there's been, despite the injunctions, an effort to get this online portal set up so fast that it hasn't been properly beta tested or debugged. And the particular concern is that if there is a problem, it could affect, the way that states administer their mail-in balloting. If there's a particular problem with a certain barcode on a certain envelope, according to the whistleblower, the entire batch submitted by state officials for mailing out to voters would have to be returned to the state for curing. And that could delay or imperil the ability of people to vote by mail. And so all of this is now public as a function of the whistleblower complaint. The Postal Service responded yesterday in a statement saying it's been working diligently to implement this order and put forward a plan. And it indicated in its statement that this might somehow all be voluntary, which leads to a lot of confusion, frankly, Brian, as to where exactly things stand less than 9 weeks to go until the midterm elections.
11: ABC's Stephen Portnoy joining us this morning. Stephen, the last time you and I had a conversation about this, the courts had just lifted that last roadblock and had cleared the way for this order to go through. You had mentioned something to the effect of that basically green lights further challenges. Do you see any other challenges in the wake leading up to the midterm election so that perhaps this is a moot point?
1: Well, in fact, there have been challenges made. And in fact, they too have resulted in court orders that would tend to freeze all this. So this isn't settled. And there's a lot of confusion and there's a lack of clarity, and the Supreme Court has not spoken with finality on all this. The litigation continues and there are efforts to push back against it. But I think what's important to note is that there is this confusion, and I think it's incumbent upon state officials to communicate to voters in each of the 50 states exactly what they should expect. There's obviously people looking to Washington, D.C. for some amount of clarity, but until or unless this litigation is resolved and the Postal Service moves forward with its plans, it's really, I think, important for state officials to speak up and say, here's the situation.
11: ABC Stephen Portnoy with us here on Northwest News Radio.
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7: This is a Bloomberg Money Minute. A federal judge today ruled that Alphabet's Google unit does not have to sell off its online advertising exchange like the Justice Department was looking to see. Instead, though, it must make its advertising technology tools work with those operated by its rivals. Now, this saves the company from a second bid by the feds to break Google up. Shares of Alphabet right now up almost 1%, while elsewhere on Wall Street, all the major averages, the Dow, the Nasdaq, and the S&P up just under 0.5% as investors swoop in and buy up beaten down shares. Oil, that's higher too. It's close to $91 a barrel, even as U.S. refiners in the Midwest and Gulf Coast processed the most crude in 7 years last quarter. And while some automakers are producing more affordable EVs to boost slumping sales, Jaguar Land Rover is going the other way. Its first ever electric engine Range Rover SUV is going to start at just over $208,000. Tom Busby, Bloomberg Radio.
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11: It's back to the traffic desk. Here's Libby.
8: Thanks, Brian. Still some, we'll say, segments of delays left over from the morning commute. If you're coming south on I-5 through Shoreline, you'll jam up after 145th Street. It's still about 30 minutes, Shoreline to Seattle. Your heaviest as you try to get beyond Lake City Way, down over the Ship Canal Bridge and just south of there. That does seem to be kind of easing off. Northbound side of I-5, mid-Boeing Field to the West Seattle Bridge, heaviest at this point, but that's definitely easing off. 405, you still have some delay northbound as you're trying to get beyond SR-169 toward Lake Washington Boulevard. So definitely getting into where that kind of standard area of delay. You're not so jammed at Coal Creek Parkway anymore. It's still about a half an hour renting up to Bellevue. 20 minutes on southbound 405 between the Linwood split and State Route 522, but still heaviest just trying to get beyond State Route 522 with that merging traffic. Bothell to Bellevue is starting to ease off. That's about a 20-minute travel time. From Issaquah to Bellevue on westbound side of I-90, you're about 20 minutes. I just see a little fuller over toward I-90. That just seems to be okay. Watch for road work, though, eastbound Highway 18. If you're getting out of Maple Valley before Issaquah Hobart Road, the right lane is blocked. The right lane is blocked also as you climb up Tiger Mountain, mile point 26. In the Northwest News Radio Traffic Center, I'm Libby Kay.
21: Okay, George, what's coming in our weather department?
9: Cool and breezy today. We'll have a few off and on showers, especially midday and through the afternoon. Stronger winds over the waterways, the islands near the ocean beaches. Some isolated power outages can't be ruled out. A mini fall storm system. Tomorrow, we have a few residual showers and even lightning. It's still on the cool side. Then we'll warm up a little bit and dry out for Labor Day weekend. In the Como Weather Center, I'm meteorologist George Waldenberger, Como 4 News.
21: Looking at our temperatures right now, we do have some rain falling in Olympia, where it is 61 degrees. We have 64 in Seattle. And Brian, you and I were just talking about the cool temperatures we had in July and August. And someone texted in on our text line trying to ask just how dry it was. So here's what meteorologist Scott Sistick says. It took 28 days to nearly set a record in Seattle, 10 minutes to unravel it Saturday when we got that rainfall, which it came down for a while, but it ended up giving us more than a half an inch of rain of that day. So we no longer had this, you know, amazingly dry period.
11: Well, the person who texted in, and I'll send you a text in just a moment, they asked, so tell me what was the total rainfall for May, June, July, and August? I put those numbers in, and at the official measuring station near SeaTac, for those 4 months, 3.57 inches. So May was on the wet side. We remember
21: which
11: that.
21: Which it normally is. But July and August are normally
11: they
21: dry.
11: They were pretty dry and they were like under a half inch right. each month. Right. So that's the answer. I'll text you the answer so you'll have it for posterity, but we need to move on. Standing by is Eric Heitz at the sports desk this morning. He's in for Zach, and this time the Mariners did not give up their lead.
12: That's right. The Mariners jumped to a 7-1 lead at Fenway Park against the Boston Red Sox and hold on to win by a score of 9-6. Las Montez, Dominic Canzone, as well as Randy Rosarena each hit a home run. And so that series is now at 1-1. That series will wrap up this afternoon at 1:10. Brian Wu, by the way, struck out 7 batters over 6 innings to get the win. M's remain 5.5 games behind Houston in the American League West. And LA Angels outfielder Mike Trout says LA Rams owner Stan Kroenke's purchase of that ball club is a much-needed fresh start. He's expecting a lot of changes after talking to Rams players who told him their boss likes to invest heavily into what they need to be successful. At the sports desk, Eric Heitz, Northwest News Radio.
10: 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Como meteorologist George Waldenberger shares the whys behind the weather.
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11: Along with Denise Whitaker, I'm Brian Calvert. 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
20: In 2025, Washington State University launched a pilot program allowing fans to purchase beer and wine at general concessions.

0: with his cousin Daniel in a remote part of northern Alaska, about 100 miles west of Dead Horse, thinking bears wouldn't be as much of an issue out in higher country. Instead, coming face to face with one.
1: And it was chewing on my face, and I could hear like the bones snapping in my nose. And I started seeing stars, and I was like, okay, this is where it ends. And I was just waiting, like, I was like, how's it going to be to just, like, step over the line, you know, from being, like, alive to being in heaven?
0: Daniel was able to quickly pull out a gun to try and scare the bear off before it turned its attention on him instead.
2: And that's, like, one of the most sinking feelings ever, when I was, like, shooting at it, and all of a sudden it, like, turned or whipped around and it looked at me and was like, wait a minute, you know? And so he charged me, and I, like, quick emptied out the rest of my magazine as he was charging me.
3: That bear eventually left the area. Jaden will now undergo several surgeries back home in Washington.
4: I'm Brian Calvert with the Almanac, a look at what happened on this date in history. It was this date in 1789, the U.S. Treasury Department was organized. This date in 1940, the Great Smoky Mountains National Park was dedicated. This date in 1945, President Harry Truman proclaimed this day as Victory Over Japan Day. It was this date in 1969... NBC canceled Star Trek, the series. That same year, the first ATM in America was installed and started dispensing cash in New York City. This date in 2020, Mackenzie Scott, philanthropist and former wife of Amazon CEO Jeff Bezos, became the world's richest woman, valued at $68 billion. And this date in music history, in the year 2023... Aerosmith's ill-fated Peace Out the Farewell Tour opened in Philadelphia. The tour ended abruptly when lead singer Steven Tyler injured his larynx. That's today's Almanac on Northwest News Radio.
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4: Libby, keeping an eye on the freeways for us this morning. How do we look this hour, Libby?
6: Finally easing off in some regards, Brian. We're still a little fuller. Southbound I-5 trying to get into Seattle. No express lanes and back-to-school volume kind of lingering here with delays coming south of 145th Street. Northbound side still a little sluggish. Getting up toward the West Seattle Bridge and up toward I-90 seem to be okay. 405's got some heaviness still northbound, just up through Renton, getting beyond SR-169. Your southbound 405 heaviness is most as you're coming down towards State Route 522. Oh, westbound State Route 522. If you're coming out of Monroe, careful. Just over the Snohomish River Bridge, looks like a stalled vehicle here in that kind of merge lane. So it's right lane will go with it. It is partially blocked. There's another vehicle with it. You're late, but definitely want to watch out for that one. Watch out for road work. Southbound State Route 529 as you're approaching the Snohomish River Bridge. Not on the bridge deck, I don't believe, but on the approach here. And the left lane blocked. Linwood, we've had reports of slow-moving road work on Pack Highway, both sides near 148th Street Southwest. Maybe right lane impacted here. Maple Valley, eastbound Highway 18, climbing up, toward Issaquah Hobart Road. There is still road work here in the right lane. And then you get up toward Tiger Mountain, mile point 26. There's also road work with only the left lane getting through too. In the Northwest News Radio Traffic Center, I'm Libby Kay.
3: The National Weather Service says rain this afternoon, gusts to 20 miles per hour, highs near 70. We keep the rain overnight into tomorrow as well, with highs only in the upper 60s. Throughout the weekend, it's going to be hit or miss on some showers and some temperatures that are in the 60s. Right now, it's raining in Olympia, 61. It's 64 in Seattle.
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14: From ABC News, I'm Michelle Franzen. The war with Iran intensifying, with U.S. carrying out fresh strikes, keeping oil and gas prices elevated. ABC's Elizabeth Schulze says it's also taking a toll on overall costs, including borrowing money here in the U.S.
15: This is concerning investors globally, because if it gets that much more expensive to borrow money, we're in a lot of debt as a country. That means it is also getting more expensive for the federal government to pay off its debt as those rates go up. And the people who own bonds, it's investors, it's other countries, it's, you know, this is a huge part, kind of foundation of the global economy.
14: Israel's Prime Minister Benjamin Netanyahu visited parts of Gaza today. It follows Israeli forces launching strikes in Gaza City. The IDF claims they captured a key Hamas leader. The U.S. brokered ceasefire deal from nearly a year ago called for a stop in fighting. ABC's Tom Sufi Burridge says Netanyahu is facing elections.
16: Israel is not compromising in terms of trying to move the Trump peace plan forward, because, you know, in the last year, the health ministry in Gaza says that more than 1,300 people have been killed. So the war has gone on. It has dropped to a lower level. But the situation for Gazans remains pretty desperate. Most of them live in, temporary accommodation in tents. The health system in Gaza is still very dire.
14: Remnants of Tropical Storm Edward continue to churn over land after making landfall yesterday along the Louisiana-Texas border.
17: Part northeast of Houston, Tropical Depression Edward is raining itself out at a rate of 2 to 4 inches per hour and driving up the threat of flash flooding in the region between Dallas and Houston. No injuries have have been reported, but the storm has knocked out power to over 70,000 homes and businesses near the Texas-Louisiana border.
14: ABC's Jim Ryan. The jury continues deliberations in the Lindsey Clancy trial, the judge urging them to keep trying to reach a unanimous verdict after the jury signaled that they were stuck on determining if Clancy had criminal intent when she killed her three children. You're listening to ABC News.
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14: Russia is ramping up its aerial attacks across Ukraine's capital.
19: For the past week, Russia's been waging a new air blitz against Kyiv, part of a dangerous change in tactics. Russia is now using jet-powered drones to almost continuously target the Ukrainian capital during the daytime, no longer just at night. It's making life there much more difficult. Dozens have been killed and injured, and people say they haven't felt so unsafe in Kyiv since the first weeks of the invasion in 2022. And the fear is things will get worse this winter. Patrick Reeval, ABC News, London.
14: Today marks 1 week since the catastrophic flooding in Nepal and Tibet. The death toll now over 1,100, and over 3,900 others are still missing. The State Department says 14 Americans have made their way to safety. There are more wild tales of animal run-ins on the trail and in the water.
20: Example number one, in Alaska, Jaden Nakora hunting with his cousin when a bear suddenly came out of the woods charging at his head.
21: It was chewing on my face, and I could hear like the bones snapping in my nose.
20: It eventually left them alone. Both cousins say they're lucky to be alive. Same goes for example number two, Lynette Bellin in California. She was swimming in Lake Tahoe.
22: I turned around and there was this otter, and it just came at me. Teeth and claws and biting and scratching.
20: She needed 38 stitches because of that otter, but she should be okay. Sherry Preston, ABC News.
14: On Wall Street this hour, stocks are trading higher. I'm Michelle Franzen, ABC News.
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23: And here we go to Andy Bass.
24: Well, we are still plenty busy from earlier morning rush hour, still trying to recover I-5 northbound if you're coming up from Olympia to Tacoma. That's still trying to recover from JBLM up through Lakewood. We had an earlier accident there. That's been cleaned up. You got about a 7-minute, 8-minute delay through there and about a 35-minute drive time from Olympia into Tacoma as of right now. Continuing on the northbound side from Tacoma to Seattle isn't bad. Let's go to Boeing Field into Seattle. That's still about a 17, 18-minute drive time, less than normal, but yeah, it's still pretty busy through there. And on the southbound side, you still got about a 30, 31-minute drive time if you're coming down from Shoreline to Boeing Field. No express lanes open for you, but heavy just south of 125th Street. As you make your way there, 405 northbound, Tuck Willett of Bellevue, you're still plenty busy through there. You're dealing with about a 23, 24-minute drive time. Very slow as you exit out of the Renton S-curve up to Highway 900. I can see some stoppage on the cameras through there. Southbound Linwood down to Bothell and then into Bellevue. Not too bad. Got pockets of heavy traffic. You're dealing with about a 30, 31-minute drive time yourself, so give yourself that extra bit as well. Highway 18 still has that maintenance going on, whether it's road, tree, but blocking the right lane in between 200th Street and Issaquah-Hobart Road, so give yourself that extra time to work your way through there. Had an earlier disabled vehicle, 522, right near Echo Lake. That has been cleaned up and delays have thinned out. In the Northwest News Radio Traffic Center, I'm Andy Bass.
23: Thank you, Andy. Our weather is cloudy out there, and we're going to have rain at times. This is the first time in a long time that I'm not saying partly sunny in the afternoon with a high of 70. Well, it still will be a high near 70, but we'll have rain at times, and the winds will get gusty if you have plans to be out or on or near the water. Be careful. Winds up to 20 miles per hour. Tonight, more rain and a low into the mid to upper 50s. Tomorrow, rain likely. And then we will tell you about your Labor Day weekend, which does have a shiny spot. That's all coming up.
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23: Might be a few parents out having a mimosa right now. Seattle Public Schools open on time. The district and the Seattle Education Association agreed on a new contract late last night. We don't know the contentious issues in the contract talks and exactly where things are, but we do know that there's a tentative agreement. Superintendent Ben Schuldner told Como News both sides have put a lot of work into the bargaining.
0: We didn't leave till 1:30 in the morning, which I guess was this morning, and then we came back to the table again today, and we just worked as much as we could and got the job done.
23: One union bargainer told fellow teachers the district's financial reality will play a big role in the final deal, and King County Council Member Teresa Moscata says that needs to change.
1: It's time to recognize that the universe of dollars that they have to play with is also not enough. So we're calling on state legislative members to give additional dollars to our public school system.
23: The tentative agreement must be reviewed, then ratified by union membership and the Seattle School Board before it fully goes into effect. Those meetings and votes have not yet been scheduled. I think some people are trying to catch up on some sleep and just get the day underway. Two other strikes that might have begun today will not. Puyallup teachers agreed to start the school year while union and district officials continue to hammer things out. The teachers union agreed to keep working until at least September 13th, and paraeducators in the Tumwater School District have approved a new agreement, with that district averting a strike that would have also begun today. Thurston County deputies have taken someone into custody after an overnight standoff near the town of Rainier, but one person is dead and one deputy was shot. It began with a call about a domestic violence situation, and deputies learned that there was a body inside a house. The other occupant, who was said to be in distress, was told to wait outside for medical aid. But that person ran back into the house. Deputies later tried to force their way in. That's when shots were fired. One deputy was hit. The other returned fire before both retreated. Thurston County Sheriff Derek Sanders says the deputies hospitalized in stable condition. And Sanders now says a suspect is in custody. Another city in Western Washington now looking for a new police chief. The city of Lakewood fired Police Chief Patrick Smith roughly 2 weeks after the city manager put him on administrative leave. The city hasn't released any details of the investigation conducted during that time. There was tension between the chief and police unions ongoing when there was a no-confidence vote passed against the chief. Smith told the News Tribune he's saddened at the move, but defended his performance, saying he led the police department to achieve the lowest crime rates in the city's history. Smith also said he suffered discrimination and degrading attacks on his character. The 15-year-old who was arrested immediately after the Seattle Center Bite of Seattle shootings will stay in jail for now. Court records show a judge denied a defense request to allow the boy to live with his father under home monitoring. The teen is accused of firing a ghost gun during the Bite of Seattle. His lawyer says it was an act of self-defense because the other suspects fired first. Police continue to hunt for one or two other people who fired shots, killing three and wounding others. That teen will be back in court next month for a status hearing. It's 1010 at Northwest News Radio.
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2: This is a Bloomberg Money Minute. Private employers adding just 38,000 new workers in August, short of the 47,000 forecast, and that's a modest number. It was the smallest increase since January. Now, that hiring driven by education and health services, followed by leisure and hospitality, think bars and restaurants. The August jobs report is out on Friday. Despite 2 days of U.S. attacks on targets in Iran this week, and Iran saying the U.S. struck a wedding ceremony yesterday, killing five, Wall Street is higher today. Investors buying up stocks after those 2 days in a row of declines. The Dow, the Nasdaq, and the S&P right now all up about 0.4%. And oil is slightly higher. It's now close to $91 a barrel. That's the highest since June. And retired NBA star Russell Westbrook joining Project B. It's a startup trying to create a global basketball league that'll launch in January across Asia, Europe, and the Americas, hosting men's and women's tournaments. Westbrook will serve as chief strategy officer and board member. Tom Busby, Bloomberg Radio.
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3: 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So do we. I'm Eric Heinz. 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
24: Aw, thank you, Scott. We have a problem on the northbound side of I-5. Now, we had an earlier accident right there at JBLM as you exit out of JBLM and head towards Lakewood. It looked like that was cleaned up. Now we got another reported problem just on the approach to the Lakewood South City limits on the northbound side of I-5. So that congestion that I was talking about in the last report really hasn't thinned out. And now that we got another problem, yeah, it's still a little heavy through there. Maybe a 7-8 minute delay if you're coming up on the northbound side of I-5 in between Olympia and Tacoma. Still about a 35-36 minute drive time through there. Just move over to the right or to the left or to the center to get around a little bit quicker. 405 northbound, still having a hard time getting back to normal, especially through the Renton S curve as you make your way up to Highway 900. Still a little slow through there. It could be that construction zone that they're still contending with. Give yourself about 10 to 15 extra minutes. You're still dealing with about a 25, almost a 26 minute drive time on the northbound side of 405. Southbound I-5, shoreline down to Boeing Field, still dealing with about a 30 minute drive time. Still heavy anywhere between 145th Street as you make your way down into Mercer. No express lanes open for you on the southbound side, only the northbound side, and you got about a 17 minute drive time from Boeing Field into Shoreline. In the Northwest News Radio Traffic Center, I'm Andy Bass.
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9: Cool, wet, and breezy today. Windy over the islands, near the waterways, along the ocean beaches. The winds die down somewhat overnight, down to 53. Tomorrow, not as windy, but still cool, mid-60s. A couple off and on showers, can't rule out lightning. Then on Friday, sun fights through the rain, upper 60s, but a little drier and sunnier this weekend. Low 70s Saturday, Sunday, and Labor Day. Still can't rule out a stray shower, though. In the Como Weather Center, I'm meteorologist George Waldenberger, Como 4 News.
23: So I guess what George is getting at, we really can't rule out anything. We won't have a hurricane, I know that, but we have some different conditions on the way. Right now, 63 with showers in the Bremerton area, 62 in Olympia. It's cloudy there, cloudy everywhere else, including Bellevue at 66 and Seattle at 65.
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23: As the courts have temporarily cleared the way for the president's order to involve the post office when it comes to mail-in ballots, there's a warning this could spell disaster for the upcoming election. ABC News national correspondent Stephen Portnoy joined Brian Calvert early this morning to discuss exactly what this is all about.
10: It's a whistleblower complaint made public yesterday by Connecticut Democratic Senator Richard Blumenthal, who says that this is a person who works inside the Postal Service, who says that there's been a rushed, chaotic, and fundamentally flawed effort by the agency to put in place the president's mail-in ballot executive order, which over the summer has been held up in court, but is now the path has been cleared for, at least in part, for this to be implemented. And the concern of the whistleblower is that over the summer there's been, despite the injunctions, an effort to get this online portal set up so fast that it hasn't been properly beta tested or debugged. And the particular concern is that if there is a problem, it could affect the way that states administer their mail-in balloting. If there's a particular problem with a certain barcode on a certain envelope, according to the whistleblower, the entire batch submitted by state officials for mailing out to voters would have to be returned to the state for curing, and that could delay or imperil the ability of people to vote by mail. And so all of this is now public as a function of the whistleblower complaint. The Postal Service responded yesterday in a statement saying it's been working diligently to implement this order and put forward a plan. And it indicated in its statement that this might somehow all be voluntary, which leads to a lot of confusion, frankly, Brian, as to where exactly things stand less than 9 weeks to go until the midterm elections.
11: ABC's Stephen Portnoy joining us this morning. Stephen, the last time you and I had a conversation about this, the courts had just lifted that last roadblock and had cleared the way for this order to go through. You had mentioned something to the effect of that basically green lights further challenges. Do you see any other challenges in the wake leading up to the midterm election so that perhaps this is a moot point?
10: Well, in fact, there have been challenges made. In fact, they too have resulted in court orders that would tend to freeze all this. So this isn't settled. And there's a lot of confusion and there's a lack of clarity, and the Supreme Court has not spoken with finality on all this. The litigation continues and there are efforts to push back against it. But I think what's important to note is that there is this confusion, and I think it's incumbent upon state officials to communicate to voters in each of the 50 states exactly what they should expect. There's obviously people looking to Washington, D.C. for some amount of clarity, but until or unless this litigation is resolved and the Postal Service moves forward with its plans, it's really, I think, important for state officials to speak up and say, here's the situation.
11: I can imagine that there are probably more concerns from people hearing what you just said, more concerns about the confusion and the inconsistency and that word voluntary than there is even this whistleblower complaint.
10: Well, I mean, look, here we are. Ballots that are going to go out by mail for the November election are right now in the process of being finalized and fully prepared in each of the states. And the idea that the Postal Service at this late hour would be imposing new rules for the way that those ballots are supposed to be mailed and with certain barcodes and certain standardized envelopes, it just feels extremely late. And the idea that they would put forward this portal that hasn't been properly beta tested, I mean, we could make a list of all the examples of government websites that have failed when launched. And so it leads to the concern But also it gives me a great deal of skepticism that this is going to happen in time for the midterm election.
23: That is ABC's Stephen Portnoy with Brian Calvert earlier here on Northwest News Radio. Packing a lunch this morning because the kids went back to school. Well, ABC's Brad Milkey has more on the impending lawsuit between a food giant and a trendy grocery store chain.
6: You know Uncrustables, the prepackaged PB&J sandwiches for kids? 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
6: They now have more than 20 varieties, including peanut butter and honey, peanut butter and chocolate. But they also have competition. And yesterday, a judge said Smucker's lawsuit against Trader Joe's could continue. You see, last year, Trader Joe's debuted its own rival to this product. They're simply called Crustless Peanut Butter and Strawberry Jam Sandwiches. It's a mouthful, but they've got the white bread, they've got the crimped edges. Their boxes are even the same size, featuring a familiar-looking sandwich with a bite taken out of it. Within months, Smucker sued, claiming TJ's had violated their trademark specifically to cannibalize their business.
16: Smucker says it has no issue with selling with others, selling prepackaged, frozen, thaw-and-eat crustless sandwiches. But cannot allow Trader Joe's to mimic design and packaging that make Uncrustables a nearly billion-dollar brand.
6: In court documents, Trader Joe's claims its sandwiches aren't copying anyone. For instance, they say, our sandwiches aren't even circular. To which I said, wait, what? I've seen these things. They look circular to me. Well, if you look closely, those crimped edges resemble a square with very rounded edges. Trader Joe's calls them squircles. The supermarket chain also takes issue with the idea that they're copying the packaging, noting that Smucker only redesigned its boxes 2 years ago. They don't get to claim legacy status. In fact, listen to this line in court documents. Its sandwich's appearance and cartoon avatar are no Nike swoosh or McDonald's golden arches. That is legalese for who do you guys think you are? But remember, Trader Joe's is no stranger to trademark lawsuits, and they're not always on the side of the little guy. More than a decade ago, a Canadian man noticed there were no Trader Joe's in Canada and started hauling TJ's products north of the border, where he resold them at a higher price. He called it Pirate Joe's. He argued that anyone should have the right to sell something they've already bought for themselves fair and square. Like, if Trader Joe's wants to sell them at lower prices in foreign markets, they can, they should. Trader Joe's saw this differently and eventually reached a settlement in which this guy shut down his business. TJ's still has no stores in Canada. And it all goes to show the high seas of trademark litigation are no game for the weak. Even if you market yourself as the swashbuckling privateer, once your ship starts riding low with all those riches, soon you'll be defending your own treasure trove.
23: Brad referenced that case in Canada, and that was actually represented by an attorney, a firm here in Seattle, and they won. They beat Trader Joe's on that one. It's 1024.
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24: We are still monitoring that earlier accident in the South Sound area on the northbound side of I-5, right on the approach to Lakewood South City limits. Everything is off to the right shoulder through there. Minimal slowdown. It's actually cleared out very nicely. Maybe a 2 to 3 minute delay on the approach to it, and still dealing with about a 30, 31 minute drive time if you're coming up on the northbound side from Olympia into Tacoma. Tacoma to the Boeing Field area is also running up at posted speeds. No reported problem through there. Boeing Field into Seattle and then the shoreline. That's still about a 17 to 20 minute drive time. Express lanes are open for you, so it's not as bad. I-5 southbound shoreline down to Boeing Field, that's still about a 25, 26 minute drive time through there. So still plenty busy. Highway 18 eastbound in between 200th Street, Issaquah Hobart Road. Road maintenance continues. Right lane blocked off through there. In the Northwest News Radio Traffic Center, I'm Andy Bass.
23: 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Some scattered showers today. Maybe partly, not partly sunny. Just kidding. It's going to be rainy at times with wind gusts up to 20 miles per hour. We will still have a high near 70 and then rain tonight into the mid to upper 50s.
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14: ABC News, I'm Michelle Franzen. In Massachusetts, jurors continuing their deliberations in the trial of Lindsay Clancy, the mother charged with killing her three children. Even though the jury signaled yesterday they cannot reach a decision, ABC's Sophie Flay has more on the makeup of the jury.
33: ABC News legal analyst Bernard Villalona says the life experience of those nine women and three men on the jury matters.
34: Jury composition plays a huge role in deliberations. We don't know if any of those women are mothers. We don't know whether they suffered any type of postpartum depression. depression, or if any of the 12 jurors that are sitting suffered any form of depression, which plays a role as well.
33: If jurors come back today and say they're still deadlocked, the judge can send them back again today before he has the discretion to declare a mistrial.
14: The U.S. carrying out more strikes on Iranian targets, driving up oil and gas prices and economic concerns. Remnants of Edward moving further inland in Texas, bringing the risk of flooding to the region. This is ABC News.
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23: Seattle schools started and underway. We still don't have the details on what the two sides agreed to, but they did reach a tentative contract late last night, and they must still ratify the deal. Right now, we will see that there are details such as final payment agreement and what happens to special education programs. Those were some of the big stickers we're trying to get sorted out, find out some information on. Thurston County deputies and SWAT team members spent about 7 hours talking to a suspect who was holed up inside a house near the town of Rainier. The standoff began when deputies responded to a domestic violence call. They learned that one person inside the house was dead. When deputies tried to enter the house, shots were fired. One deputy was hit, is in stable condition. Sheriff Derek Sanders says that a suspect was taken into custody just before 6 o'clock this morning. A South Sound town is facing the closure of another major grocery store. In January, the Fred Meyer at 6901 South 19th Street in Tacoma will close for good. That's the second Fred Meyer to close in the community, and something the mayor says is a gut punch. A Fred Meyer spokesperson tells me it was a difficult decision that followed careful evaluation. The Kroger brand will still have two QFC stores and one Fred Meyer store in Tacoma, along with a Fred Meyer in University Place. Tacoma Mayor Anders Ibsen released a statement saying residents are scared of worsening food deserts and decreased access to medications. He says some are also worried about where the Tacoma economy is going. To that, the mayor says he's already engaged with grocers and the business community to move forward with investments in services and infrastructure and fill that space at James Center as soon as that Fred Meyer closes. What began as a rice cake and tofu factory in a garage back in 1977 is expanded to a pair of full-sized Korean grocery stores, and now the Puget Sound Business Journal says Buhan Market is adding a third location. The business, begun by Korean immigrants Buhan and his wife, operates stores in Edmonds and Lakewood. It's now expanding to Federal Way, taking over the grocery outlet that closed last year. There's no word on when the market will open. Company's website simply says, coming soon. The smaller cruise ships that have stopped in Anacortes for the past 13 years won't be doing so anymore. The port is now refusing to accept berthing reservations from American Cruise Lines, and the company at the Longshore Union were unable to reach agreement. International Longshore and Warehouse Union Local 25 had agreed to give up the work of tying down the cruise ships back in 2013 to see if the service would last. And now with the line making 50 stops a season in Anacortes, the union wanted those jobs back. American Cruise Lines did not respond to the Skagit Valley Herald's request for comment. 10:34.
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24: Well, officials still trying to wrap up that earlier problem in JBLM on I-5 northbound right in between, let's call it right near Lakewood South City limits. Like I said, everything is off to the shoulder. Still slow go from Pendleton Avenue up to that scene. Really not causing that much of a delay anymore. Still about a 30-minute drive time if you're coming up on the northbound side from Olympia to Tacoma. Tacoma to Boeing Field, that too is also running at posted speeds. No report of problem through that stretch. Boeing Field up through the Ship Canal construction zone on to shoreline. Still about a 17 to 20 minute drive time. Express lanes are open for you. Even the southbound side is thinned down very nicely in between Shoreline and Boeing Field. You're under a 25 minute drive time, about 23 minutes to get through there. No express lanes open for you on the southbound side. 405 still a little busy exiting out of Linwood as you move through Canyon Lake area and heading down towards Bothell and 522 interchange. Don't see anything in the way of accidents or disabled vehicles in the cameras. Just a little pocket of heavy traffic, and then it breaks apart very nicely, and then it picks back up right around the 90 bridge. You're going to hit those brakes again. From Bellevue down to Tukwila is still about a 20-21 minute drive time. Even the northbound side is actually thinned out in the Renton S-curve. Maybe a 17-18 minute drive time on the northbound side, so looking pretty good. In the Northwest News Radio Traffic Center, I'm Andy Bass.
23: we will be seeing some rain at times and some wind gusts up to 20 miles per hour. If you're out on or near the water, be prepared. Still getting a high near 70 degrees today, though. We'll have rain tonight into the mid to upper 50s. Rain likely tomorrow with a high into the upper 60s. Rain early on Friday. But then things change for the weekend, and we'll tell you about that coming up with George. Right now, it's 63 in Bremerton, 65 in Puyallup and Tacoma, 66 in Bellevue, and 65 in Seattle.
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23: Ask an economist, they will often tell you to get a handle on the state of a country's economy, you need to watch the bond market. And the interest rate countries offer for people who are literally lending a country money. ABC's Brad Milkey gets into the nitty-gritty.
1: Over the last 48 hours, the global bond market has been on a roller coaster, one of its most tumultuous periods in years, and this stuff has the power to affect every part of your financial future. ABC's Elizabeth Schulze is here. Elizabeth, you were off the day I was trying to figure out all of this. Thank goodness you were here to explain and not me. What is the deal with bonds right now, and what happened with them yesterday?
2: We are seeing record moves in the bond market globally right now, Brad. We have seen what is basically a sell-off in the global bond market, which means investors are selling government debt, which means that their prices are going down, but their interest rates are going up. The way that bonds work is that prices go down, yields go up. That's sort of this inverse relationship you've got there. So what we're seeing because of this global bond market sell-off is interest rates are spiking. The rates on government debt that's owned in the US or Japan or other countries are the highest they've been in decades. And that is a really big deal because those borrowing costs, those interest rates really ripple throughout the economy. You're absolutely right. That is sort of the number, that is the metric that a lot of investors on Wall Street and policymakers look at when they look at what is the health of the economy. They look at that 10-year treasury note, that bond, to say, are things looking good or not? And right now, I might tell you, things aren't looking that great.
1: And is that because of the, what's making the difference in the last 48 hours? Is it Iran or what?
2: Yeah, the biggest catalyst in the past 48 hours has been Iran and the concern that as oil prices have spiked again, because we've seen this re-escalation of the Iran war, that's going to lead to higher inflation, higher prices for longer. So you're seeing this repricing in the bond market on this assumption that inflation could be higher because oil prices are up again. And as we've seen, Brad, over the past, 6 months, it's not just oil prices. That trickles into prices across the rest of the economy, shipping, transportation, food.
23: Right.
2: And the risk is that this stubbornly high inflation that, frankly, the U.S. has been battling for years now is going to get worse because of persistently high oil prices going up more.
1: But then that means that you're saying then it's not just like bond prices go, because I don't have bonds, right? And yet when the bond interest rates start going up, that's when what other interest rates on your car, on mortgages, stuff like that starts going up as well. It's all related.
2: It's really a signal for borrowing costs across the economy. So think about mortgage rates, for example. That's the biggest loan that most people ever take out in their life. We now see mortgage rates at the highest level in more than a year. They're closing in on 7% for the average 30-year fixed mortgage. That is a direct response to this concern that prices are going to be higher and we're going to have longer term interest rates higher. You also have credit card rates going up. That's, right. Those interest rates change. They're about 20% on average for a credit card interest rate. That is a huge amount of money you're paying in interest if you're carrying a balance, you're not paying off your balance every month. Plus, you've got the fact that companies borrow money in order to pay their staff, pay for expenses. So when they're paying more interest, that means less money for those other things. And then the big kind of impact here, and also one of the underlying reasons beyond the inflation concerns, Brad, that we're seeing, especially longer dated bonds, which bear with me here, kind of those longer term bond yields go higher, are concerns about the government's ability to pay off its own debt.
1: Oh, this is why we talk about 30-year bonds or something. That
2: exactly.
1: Would the government actually default on something like that? Is that what they're wondering?
2: That is a growing concern in the market right now.
23: Wow.
2: And it's something that that's been simmering for a while. But now that the government's debt is $40 trillion plus, those interest payments, the money that the government is paying its investors, you, if you own a government bond, that's going up because interest rates are going up. And those interest payments are really adding up. And a lot of investors are looking at that. They're saying, wow, the U.S. government is paying more on interest right now than on defense, on the defense budget, on Medicaid. That is really kind of putting into question the ability of the government to ultimately pay back its debts. And it's also why we're seeing this concern among investors to say, if I'm going to actually own government bonds, I need to get higher rates back because it's risky. And I'm more concerned about this than I was, you know, even a few months ago, definitely a couple of years ago.
3: So how is the U.S. dealing with it? I know that the G20 is going on right now. And yesterday, all the finance ministers got together in like Asheville, North Carolina. But how is the Trump administration planning on addressing this?
2: Well, we've heard Treasury Secretary Scott Bessent really play down any concerns about the bond market. He says everything's fine. The U.S. is in strong shape. The economy is in strong shape. He's dismissed concerns about inflation overall.
4: Here in the United States, we are fortunate to be home to the deepest, most dynamic and liquid market in the world, including competitive tax environments, business-friendly regulation, lower operating costs, and a skilled workforce.
2: At the same time, the Treasury Secretary has announced pretty extraordinary moves to try to basically lower these rates that we're seeing on government debt. Starting this month, the Treasury plans to buy some of its own bonds back. That's, you know, normal procedure. You kind of have this mechanics in the market where you're constantly buying and selling. That's normal. But this move to telegraph, you know, we are intentionally going to buy bonds, and what a lot of investors see is a move to try to lower interest rates, because, by the way, we know that's something that President Trump likes, is lower interest rates. That is put into question Scott Bessent's credibility a little bit. In fact, well-known investors who are closely tied to Bessent have said, don't do that. Let the market speak. The market, the bond market, investors should be the one dictating what these rates are, not the Treasury Department trying to manipulate them. But you've got a lot of other market forces at play here, Brad. At the same time that some investors are selling government bonds, they're choosing to buy company bonds for tech companies, for example, that are trying to issue debt right now because they're spending a lot on AI. And some investors are saying, actually, my money is safer with Google paying me back if I lend them money than the U.S. government. So the big picture is that borrowing costs are going up for consumers and for businesses. That has the potential to slow down overall spending in the economy. It is a big overhang on the global economy right now. This is not just happening in the U.S. This is happening in a lot of other countries, too.
3: All right. Elizabeth Schulze, really helpful. Thank you so much.
2: Thank you, Brad.
23: And while we're talking market,
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23: Let's go ahead and check it. It's in a much better situation than it was yesterday. The Dow is up 214 points, 0.4% increase. S&P 500 up 30 points. That's also up 0.4. And the NASDAQ is up 79 points, up about a third. In terms of gold, that's up $20.40 an ounce. And the only bad thing is oil is also up. It's up to $91.15 a barrel. That's up 93 cents, a little bit over 1% for the day. 10:44 now.
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23: Andy Bass watches the roads for you.
24: And the roadways are moving very well throughout most of Seattle. Scott, we cleaned up that earlier problem on the northbound side of I-5 right in the southern end of Lakewood. So you don't have that to contend with. You're back up to posted speeds from Olympia to Tacoma. Tacoma to Boeing Field is also running at posted speeds. No reported problems through that stretch. We have one accident on the secondary roadways. You're going to find this on Pacific Highway, Highway 99 northbound, right at 288th Street. You're backed up to Dash Point Way. Maybe about a 20-minute delay. It's a very serious accident. Got multiple agencies out there dealing with this one. So, yeah, give yourself that extra time if you are traveling through there. Southbound side of I-5, still plenty busy. No express lanes open for you in between Shoreline as you make your way into Seattle. You've got about a, call it a 22, 23-minute drive time through there, and about a 15-minute drive time on the northbound side through that same area. Express lanes open for you 24-7. Southbound side of 405, Linwood to Bothell, Bothell to Bellevue, looking pretty good. You got a little pockets of some minor delays, but nothing too severe. Northbound has actually gotten back to normal. You've got about an 18-minute drive time if you're coming up from Tukwila into Bellevue. And still got that maintenance with road tree maintenance going on the eastbound side of Highway 18 in between 200 Street, Issaquah, Hobart Road. Right lane blocked off. Let's call it a 2-minute delay. In the Northwest News Radio Traffic Center, I'm Andy Bass.
23: If it's only a 2-minute delay, is it actually a delay, Andy? A blink. That's a chance to listen to us just jabber on a little bit more.
24: Absolutely.
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5: Cool, wet, and breezy. The winds die down somewhat overnight. We still have a few off and on showers tomorrow, mid-60s, but not as much wind. On Friday, upper 60s, the sun fighting through a few lingering showers. Then Saturday and Sunday and Monday mornings, cool with fog. The afternoons back to the low 70s with sun. Still can't rule out a stray shower this holiday weekend, but mainly dry. In the Como Weather Center, I'm meteorologist George Waldenberger, Como 4 News.
23: Temperatures right now still sitting in the low to mid 60s throughout the Sound. 64 in Bremerton. Everett's getting up to 69. Tacoma is 66 and Seattle is also 66.
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23: Good to have you along for the midday report here at Northwest News Radio. I'm Scott Carty. Last year, WSU decided to try selling beer and wine outside of designated areas at Giesa Field in Pullman during games. Northwest News Radio's Marina Rockinger has an update on how it's going.
15: For a lot
12: lot of fans, going to a football game goes hand in hand with, well, a beer in hand. Washington State University kicked off a pilot program in 2025 where fans could grab a beer or wine from general concession stands rather than having to go to a designated beer garden. A year later, the Washington State Liquor and Cannabis Board has reviewed the program and has agreed to extend the beer and wine pilot for one more year. There will also be a larger alcohol-free zone and stricter enforcement. Marina Rockinger, Northwest News Radio.
23: It is 10:51 at Northwest News Radio. As cities and counties consider their laws regarding big data centers, some are making surprising discoveries, and that includes learning that some deals have been done in secret. Portland City Council member Mitch Green says he wants that to end.
15: What we're trying to avoid is a situation where the public finds out about an NDA 6 months, 18 months, 2 years down the road.
23: Green tells Portland's KATU-TV that council members have also learned that current zoning laws contain no specific data center language. There are currently several small and medium-sized data centers in the city, even in downtown office buildings. A Portland-based pet food company, Northwest Naturals, is recalling two products after it discovered possible salmonella or listeria contamination. The voluntary recall involves about 70 cases of the food. One of them

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1: Wood, and you must be in an enclosure. It must be in an enclosure at least 14 inches high, no wider than 3 feet, and you have to have water nearby. So a basic little fire pit with good wood in it. Fires must also be at least 25 feet from trees and other combustibles, including houses or sheds or fences, and someone at least 16 years old must be watching the fire at all times. The statewide ban on residential yard debris and land clearing burns remains in effect all the way until the end of this month. No fires are allowed on Washington DNR-managed recreation sites in Skagit County. It is 10:53 now. We'll check into Life Beat with Marina Rockinger, and this one is brought to you by Renewal by Anderson, Western Washington, and windows and doors for every home.
2: Osteoarthritis is a painful joint disease, and researchers from Peking University say exercise is the best way to improve symptoms. They say part of the reason is extracellular vesicles, or EVs, derived from red blood cells. These microscopic particles contain hemoglobin and oxygen, which helps relieve pain in areas like the knee, where cartilage and meniscus lack direct blood supply and oxygen. Researchers at the University of Buffalo say there's now a new injectable gel that provides a new form of treatment for osteoarthritis, and it's expected to help keep damaged joints lubricated for weeks. It addresses challenges from previous injections that may not deliver doses high enough to be effective. And you've probably seen the black tape on athletes, from pros on the field to fun run participants. It's called KT tape, and it's used to ease joint and muscle pain while boosting range of movement. But does it work? Research published in the journal Evidence-Based Medicine says maybe. They found KT taping works only marginally better than not taping and can actually lead to skin irritation. And that's today's Northwest Life Beat on Northwest News Radio.
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1: Right over to Andy Bass.
4: We are still monitoring that situation down on Pacific Highway, Highway 99, northbound at 288th Street. You got a very serious injury crash being attended to by multiple agencies out there. You're backed up to Dash Point Road, which is about a 20-minute delay as of right now. So give yourself that extra minute time to work your way through there. You might want to take I-5 to get around it. I-5 is in really good shape all the way from Olympia up through the Boeing Field area. We got slow movement maintenance going on Highway 99, northbound 148th Street up north. So give yourself a couple extra minutes, work your way through that. It's over by 525 is where you're going to find that. You can use that as an alternate to get around it as well. 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
1: 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You're going to want to, like, snuggle up and sleep in a little bit with all this rain we're going to be having. Rain at times today, wind gusts up to 20 miles per hour. Rain again tonight into the mid to upper 50s, and then rain likely tomorrow for your Thursday into the upper 60s. We'll even see rain on Friday. More on that coming up. Right now in Seattle, 66.
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10: From ABC News, I'm Michelle Franzen. The U.S. is ramping up strikes against Iranian targets, driving up oil and gas prices again, and concerns about the broader economy. Here's ABC's Elizabeth Schulz.
11: What we are seeing are those borrowing costs surge. And this is happening not just in the U.S., it's happening all over the world. The way that this shows up is in the price of bonds, which are, you know, you own basically a government bond. Those prices are falling, which means interest rates are going up. And that's really important because what a government bond, what that interest rate is, basically affects everything from a mortgage rate to your credit card rate. For a small business, if you're taking out a loan, it means that cost of borrowing that money is more expensive.
10: After 286 days at sea, the USS Abraham Lincoln docking in Thailand today. Families of sailors last month going public with their concerns on board the ship and strain on crew members due to the extended deployment. 1 week after catastrophic flooding and mudslides in Nepal and Tibet, the death toll topping 1,100. Authorities say 3,900 others are still missing, and they now consider it a recovery operation. ABC's Britt Clinett is in Nepal.
12: I'm outside a hospital in Kathmandu, and there's a quiet, somber mood here as family members, they are giving their DNA samples to identify their loved ones, including relatives of the 75 Americans still unaccounted for.
10: The State Department says 14 Americans have made their way to safety. The nation's largest school district ushering in restrictions for AI. New York City's Mayor Zoran Mondani says New York City schools will ban artificial intelligence in K through 8 schools.
13: As part of this policy, we will fully discontinue or disable the AI components of more than 38 previously allowed programs that do not meet our new safety and oversight standards. We will embrace new technology, but only when it serves our students.
10: On Wall Street today, stocks are trading higher this afternoon. You're listening to ABC News.
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10: Energy Secretary Chris Wright in Venezuela today, signing the energy deal that the Trump administration announced between the U.S. and Venezuela. At the ceremony, Chevron's CEO, Mike Wirth, says his company will invest more in Venezuela.
15: Together with our partners, we expect to invest more than $7 billion and double production to approximately 500,000 barrels per day over just the next 5 years.
10: Analysts say the deal will not do much to lower gas prices now, and that it could take years for more supply to hit U.S. markets. A new warning from the UN on global climate.
16: As rescue helicopters bring aid to those in the aftermath of catastrophic flooding in Nepal caused by a melting glacier, the UN has acknowledged that the Earth has lost its chance to prevent some of the worst global warming harms. At the 2015 Paris Climate Accords, world leaders pledged to keep the planet's temperature rise to 1.5 degrees Celsius above pre-industrial levels. But 11 years later, the UN says we won't reach that, and that now we have to live with things like more hunger, water shortages, and extreme weather, all effects of our warmer world. Sherry Preston, ABC News.
10: Remnants of Tropical Storm Edward continue to churn over land after making landfall yesterday along the Louisiana-Texas border. Tropical Depression Edward hovering over the Houston area today, bringing 2 to 4 inches of rainfall an hour, with flash flooding the concern between Houston and Dallas. I'm Michelle Franzen, ABC News.
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17: School is in session, and a long overnight standoff in Thurston County comes to an end. It's 11:04.
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18: That is why we have lighter than normal volume out there. School back in session, so you're dealing with about a 20-21 minute drive time on the southbound side of I-5 coming down from Shoreline down to the Boeing Field area. No express lanes open for you on the southbound side, only the northbound side till the end of the year, or until they wrap up that ship canal construction project, which is scheduled for the end of the year. 405 southbound still looking pretty good anywhere from Linwood down to Bothell and Bothell down to Bellevue, running almost at posted speeds. Little sluggish on the approach of the 520 bridge. Nothing too big. Northbound coming up from Tukwila to Bellevue. Still got about an 18-19 minute drive time through that area. Highway 18 eastbound in between 200th Street, Issaquah Hobart Road, right lane blocked off. Really causing zero delay now. I mean, there's zero delay according to the cameras. So there's some good news. Just be careful out there. If you are in the right lane, just move over to the center to get around it just a little bit quicker. Heading up to the North Sound area, not too bad. We still have that rolling, moving maintenance vehicle. Highway 99 northbound 148th Street. Give yourself a couple extra minutes to work your way through that. And more construction, 522 westbound at 68th Avenue. Right lane is closed off through there, so watch out. Maybe a 3 to 5 minute delay on the approach to it. In the Northwest News Radio Traffic Center, I'm Andy Bass.
17: We're looking at clouds out there, and we are anticipating rain off and on with some wind gusts up to 20 miles per hour. Still going to have a high near 70. It's going to be warm and maybe a little bit muggy for you. 64 with some rain showers right now in the Kent area. And we are seeing some sun peeking through in Bremerton. Actually, I guess we're seeing some sun peeking through in Kent as well. But seeing a little bit of sunshine here in Seattle. Still gray, though. It's very gray sun. And tonight we will have rain with a low into the mid-upper 50s. 64 in Bremerton, 69 in Everett. It's 66 in Bellevue and 67 in Seattle.
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17: The strike is off and classes are on today in Seattle. Seattle Public Schools and the Seattle Education Association agreed on a new contract, and classes started on time.
19: I think just knowing that we really wanted school to start, knowing that all sides really were trying to put kids first, I think it just made sure that we did whatever we could.
17: Seattle Public Schools Superintendent Ben Schuldner speaking to Como News last night. At a teacher's rally yesterday, bargaining unit member Lynn Oliphant reminded her colleagues of the district's current financial situation.
20: It's not like it was in prior years when things was all good. We had extra money. We are trying to squeeze and squeeze.
17: We do not yet know any of the details of the deal, including the two most contentious issues, pay raises and changes to the district's special education program. District officials are expected to share those details a little bit later today. And, of course, both sides still need to ratify that contract. They'll take a little bit of time. It's 11:08 at Northwest News Radio. Some other school districts also got things put back together and got classes to start on time with some last-minute agreements. Members of the Tumwater Association of Paraprofessionals voted to approve a new deal with the district. The union had previously planned to strike this morning, and teachers in the Puyallup School District agreed to get to work today while both sides continue to work on a new contract. The teachers' union has agreed to work through at least September 13th. A standoff in Thurston County leaves one person dead and a deputy wounded, with a suspect now in custody. This all happened in the town of Rainier overnight. Deputies responded to a domestic violence call. They were told there was a dead body inside. According to Sheriff Derek Sanders, a resident at the scene who appeared to be in crisis was told to stay outside while medics checked on the victim. But that resident ran inside and locked the doors. Deputies tried to force their way inside. Shots were fired at them through the door. One deputy was hit, while a second deputy returned fire as both officers retreated. After a standoff that lasted about 7 hours, the suspect is now in custody, and that deputy is going to be okay. The 15-year-old Seattle Center suspect involved in the Seattle Center Bite of Seattle shootings, allegedly, he says it was self-defense. Court records show the 15-year-old claims he fired in self-defense because others tried to shoot him. His attorney used that argument to ask his client be released and be subject to electronic monitoring at home with his father. A judge went ahead and refused that request, so the teen will be back in court next month for a status hearing. And Seattle Mayor Katie Wilson is finally talking about the Seattle Center shootings and the city's initial response.
21: Seattle deserves clear and fast communication during emergencies, and we fell short of that, so we're fixing it.
17: Wilson's lengthy interview with Como News comes after former police chief Sean Barnes said that he was not the one who delayed the first public comments until 5 hours after the shooting at the Bite of Seattle. Barnes also said he doesn't know why Wilson asked for his resignation. Her comment:
21: it was my judgment that that was the right call for public safety, for our police department, and for the city.
17: But Wilson wouldn't say anything beyond that, calling it a personnel matter. It's 11:10 at Northwest News Radio.
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17: We are well underway with a better day on Wall Street.
14: This is a Bloomberg Money Minute. After 2 days in a row of losses on worries about overall inflation moving higher, stocks today are bouncing back with solid gains as investors buy up beaten down shares. Right now, the Dow, the Nasdaq, and the S&P all up about 0.4%, but oil is 1% higher as well. It's at $91 a barrel. Uber cutting 3,300 jobs, a tenth of its global staff, and a restructuring aimed at reducing layers of management and reallocating spending into ride-sharing, delivery, and its robo-taxi businesses. Nestle is selling its vitamins and supplement businesses, including brands like Nature's Bounty and Puritan's Pride, to a private equity firm. It's getting about $1 billion for it. And first, Google Maps did it, and then, under pressure from President Trump, Apple changed the name of Lake Ontario to Lake America for U.S. users of Apple Maps. This was the first day of John Ternus's tenure as the CEO of Apple. Tom Busby, Bloomberg Radio.
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17: 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Here's Andy Bass.
18: And you're going to get there very quickly, actually. We're looking pretty good throughout most of the area. Still working a couple of problems, actually. One is a disabled vehicle, 405 northbound right at Damson Road. That right shoulder is where you're going to find it. It's actually a stalled semi-tractor trailer. Doesn't look like they have any blown-out tires or anything. Maybe just some engine problems. So going to wait on one of those large tow trucks to get them out of the roadway. If you're coming up on the northbound side from Bellevue to Linwood, you're running at about a 17-minute drive time. He's really causing no delay until that tow truck gets out there. That delay will happen. I-5 southbound, Shoreline to Boeing Field, still dealing with about a 25-minute drive time through there and about a 15-minute drive time on the northbound side. Really good shape. Gotta love school traffic patterns. Highway 18 eastbound, still got the right lane closed off in between 200th Street and Issaquah Hobart Road. Again, causing maybe a 2 to 3 minute delay through there as everyone just takes a peek at that road closed down and then has to move over to the left. In the Northwest News Radio Traffic Center, I'm Andy Bass.
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2: Showery and breezy as we finish up the afternoon. Overnight through tomorrow, not as windy, but still a few off and on showers. And still a risk of isolated lightning. On Friday, upper 60s, the sun breaking through the showers. Saturday, Sunday, Monday, morning fog. Afternoons in the low 70s with more sunshine, but still can't rule out that slight chance of a shower. In the Como Weather Center, I'm meteorologist George Waldenberger, Como 4 News.
17: Definitely warming up and getting closer to 70 degrees right now in Everett at 69, 67 in Puyallup, 66 in Bellevue, and 67 in Seattle.
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17: At 11:16, I'm Scott Carty. As the war in Ukraine continues to rage, we're learning more about other fronts in that conflict outside Ukraine. Here's ABC's Brad Milkey with an explanation.
3: Yesterday, German leaders announced that Russia has been sneaking around within its borders. The Kremlin, they claim, even sent a drone laden with explosives to one of its busiest airports. ABC's foreign correspondent Tom Sufi Burge is here. Tom, I'm sorry, there are drones with explosives hanging around a German airport? What is going on?
4: This was about a month ago, Brad, at Leipzig Airport, Eastern Germany, August the 4th. A major security scare when officials on the airfield discovered a drone packed with explosives, and it was just a few yards away from a Ukrainian cargo aircraft.
5: Wow.
4: The airport went into lockdown. All of the runways were closed. Leipzig Airport is used by the US military and other NATO militaries to ship equipment, and a lot of that equipment ends up in Ukraine.
5: Hmm.
4: Now, the drone was disabled. There was a bomb disposal unit that came onto the airfield. There was even a robot used to disable that device. Well, the German government has now said quite clearly, it's pointed the finger of blame very squarely at the Russian government and the Russian security services.
7: Zusammen betrachtet,
8: taken together, police investigations, crime patterns, and intelligence reveal Russian responsibility for the attempted attack at Leipzig Airport.
4: They've said that the components on that explosive drone, I mean, it looked like an off-the-shelf drone that we've seen used a lot in the war in Ukraine, but they said, the Germans, that basically the components on that drone, the type of explosives used, also the modus operandi used in this alleged plot to potentially try and blow up that Ukrainian cargo aircraft, all bore the hallmarks of Russian drones and explosives used in previous operations.
7: Meine sehr verehrten Damen und Herren, das gerade beschriebene gefährliche Verhalten der Russischen Föderation.
8: The dangerous behavior of the Russian Federation just described is part of a long series of attempts to destabilize, disinformation, threats, sabotage, and aggression against Europe.
4: And the modus operandi was consistent with previous Russian operations in Europe, these type of sabotage attacks. And also the drone was consistent with drones used in the war in Ukraine.
5: Wait, so they're basically saying this is not the first time we've seen something like this? Because that would be a huge deal if the Russians deployed an explosive drone on an American airport. How widespread is this becoming?
4: Well, it was definitely the first time that a drone packed with explosives was potentially targeting aircraft at an airport in Europe. It is definitely not the first time by any stretch of the imagination that we've had sabotage plots and what the European governments call hybrid attacks, which have been linked back to the Russian security services. When I say hybrid attacks, hybrid warfare, it can be arson attacks. We've seen multiple arson attacks in European countries. For example, in 2025, arson attacks against a property belonging to the former British Prime Minister. We also saw an arson attack in 2024, which destroyed a shopping centre in the Polish capital, Warsaw. These attacks have all been linked back to Russia. The hybrid warfare can really be very low-level attacks, expressions of hate speech, anti-Semitism, Islamophobia. We've had incidences like that here in France, which are designed to sow hatred, destabilize European countries, which are allied to Ukraine, and clearly kind of enemy number one for Moscow these days.
5: That's what I was going to ask you, Tom, is why Russia is doing this. It sounds like it's kind of like playing the long game. But also, who is carrying out these attacks? Because unlike the rest of Europe, like there's not free, like Russians can't just walk across the border into these countries. So is it like Russian spies, or who's carrying out these sort of weird sabotages?
4: Yeah, this is a new type of operation which has been, well, which Russia has been employing, according to European security services and US intelligence sources as well, ever since Russia launched its full-scale war against Ukraine. And basically what they've been doing is not a question of Russian spies based in Europe actually carrying out these plots themselves. What is believed to happen is that local people, often low-level criminals, vulnerable individuals, are recruited normally on social media, and they are offered a financial reward, sometimes via cryptocurrency, so therefore it's harder to trace. And basically, sometimes, in some of the cases which have gone to court in European countries, the individuals who have been convicted or charged effectively sometimes didn't quite know the full nature of what they were getting into. You know, they were told to go and, you know, set fire to a building, but they weren't really told the reason for it. For example, there have been warehouses in certain parts of Europe which were housing military equipment, were set on fire. You know, that type of thing. We're talking about low-level recruits.
5: So this is different from, like, do it for Mother Russia. This is more of like, hey, like, you're a gang. you'll get paid a few thousand, whatever, for that, for this. And like people just do the attack, not knowing who they're doing it for almost.
4: Exactly. And often, these individuals come from Eastern European countries. And in some cases, they're Ukrainians. Ukrainians that are, you know, sympathetic to Russia, or, and there can be Ukrainians who are against the Ukrainian government and the country today. And in a way, for the Russians, that's ideal because that helps them muddy the narrative. The Russians are experts at doing this.
5: Right.
4: The Soviets were too. You know, creating this confusing narrative. So, you know, us in Western countries, when we come to report on these incidents, you know, and for our audiences to understand them, when people hear that, oh, it was a Ukrainian that carried it out, that's just a bit confusing. So, you know, that is the sort of modus operandi which we've seen deployed by the, by, allegedly deployed by the Russians on multiple occasions.
5: Right. And what usually does not happen here is the Europeans making a huge deal out of it. Because it's, let's be honest, like, frankly, not a good look sometimes to be like, there's a potentially dangerous sabotage thing. We think Russia did it, but we can't prove it. And by the way, like, we don't know necessarily who exactly is carrying them out. So we don't know how to prevent them in the future. But here you do have Germany making a lot of noise about it, saying, by the way, that they're going to make it harder for Russians to go into the country. And they will even close some consulates. We'll see if that has any effect. Tom Sufi Burge, though, really interesting story. Thank you.
4: Thanks, Brad.
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11: Jonathan Bailey has exited the upcoming production of Sunday in the Park with George on London's West End. The announcement comes a month after his Wicked co-star Ariana Grande departed the production. In a statement on Instagram, Bailey said, "This brilliant introspective musical has been the real passion project for me, and I feel incredibly lucky to have shared in its journey with this team."
12: Blueberry with the banana.
11: Some familiar faces are suiting up for season two of Heated Rivalry. Francois Arnault and Robbie GK, who play fan favorite couples Scott and Kip on the hockey romance series, are among the cast members returning alongside stars Connor Story and Hudson Williams. Season 2 will premiere in spring 2027 on HBO Max in the U.S.
13: It's a dirty business.
11: We have our first look at season 4 of Tulsa King. The crime drama led by Sylvester Stallone returns to Paramount Plus on October 16th. Michelle Franzen, ABC News.
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18: Well, we're still dealing with that very serious accident down on Pacific Highway, Highway 99 northbound, right at 288th Street. Still backed up to about Dash Point, and you're still dealing with about a 20-minute delay through there. Broken down semi-tractor trailer off to the right shoulder of 405 northbound at Damson Road. Not really causing much of a slowdown quite yet, but until one of those large tow trucks get out there to remove him, yeah, that might cause a little bit of a slowdown. Right now, you're looking good anywhere from Bothell into Linwood. Highway 18 eastbound in between 200th Street, Quahobart Road, right lane remains blocked off through there. In the Northwest News Radio Traffic Center, I'm Andy Bass.
17: 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Chance of rain at times throughout the day and some wind gusts up to 20 miles per hour. It's 67 degrees.
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11: ABC News, I'm Michelle Franzen. The jury in the Lindsey Clancy trial sending a note to the judge they are deadlocked after deliberating again today. The judge instructing jurors to go back, listen to one another, and try to reach a verdict. The jury must decide if Clancy had criminal intent when she killed her three children. Clancy's defense says she suffered from postpartum psychosis. ABC legal contributor Bernarda Villalona has more.
14: This has huge implications because now that this dynamite charge has been given to them, the Tui Rodriguez charge, if they send out another note where they said they are deadlocked or they reached an impasse, the judge will not send them back again without their consent. He will have to determine that there is a mistrial.
11: The U.S. ramping up strikes again on Iranian targets, driving up oil and gas prices and concerns about the broader economy, including borrowing costs. Tiger Woods changing his plea to no contest today on an amended charge of reckless driving from the previous DUI charge, his license suspended for 5 years. This is ABC News.
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17: It's good to be with you at 11:32. Seattle Public Schools and the Seattle Education Association came to a tentative agreement, and classes started today for more than 50,000 students. Officials will share details of the deal later today. Both the union and district must still ratify that contract. One person is dead, and a Thurston County deputy is in stable condition after a standoff led to gunfire, and the deputy was struck by a shot. The deputies were responding to a domestic violence report and learned that one person was already dead inside. The suspect, who's been in custody since the Seattle Center shootings at the Bite of Seattle, is claiming it was self-defense. According to court records, the 15-year-old says he fired in self-defense because others were trying to shoot him. A judge denied an appeal to release the teen to his father with monitoring. The suspect will be back in court next month. And Seattle Mayor Katie Wilson says they could have done a better job of talking to the public in the hours after the shooting. Wilson also tells Como News asking for Police Chief Sean Barnes' resignation was, quote, the right call for the public safety in our city. A local mayor is calling it a gut punch to his community after learning the James Center Fred Meyer will be closing its doors in January. Tacoma Mayor Anders Ipsen expressed concerns about a pending food desert in his town with bigger distances between fresh groceries and medications. In a statement, Ipsen wrote the city cannot fix things overnight, adding that they're taking immediate steps and that they have a plan moving forward. The statement also explained the city will work with the James Center landlord to fill that void as soon as possible, and he is already engaging with other grocers and the Tacoma business community. A Fred Meyer spokesperson told Northwest News Radio that Fred Meyer never takes the decision to close a store lightly. They say the decision was difficult and followed careful evaluation. They still have one Fred Meyer in Tacoma, one in University Place, and two QFC locations in Tacoma. A locally owned Korean grocery chain is set to open up its third store in the coming months. Buhan Market, which has been in Lakewood and Edmonds, has purchased the former grocery outlet in Federal Way. Buhan and his wife, who moved to the region from South Korea in the late 70s, started a tofu and rice cake factory out of a garage. As more Koreans came here, they asked for more items from Korea, and that has grown into what will be three full-size grocery stores. There's no timetable for the opening of the location on Pacific Highway South, but the company's website does say it's coming soon. 11:34.
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17: How are things out there, Andy Bass?
18: Things are looking really good, Scott. We are working a couple of problems out there. One is that disabled tractor trailer on northbound 405 right at Damson Road, off to the right shoulder, waiting on a large tow truck to come remove him out of the road. It's not causing anybody to slow down, but once that tow truck arrives on scene, it will. Hey, that slow-moving maintenance vehicle on Pacific Highway northbound 148th Street, that was wrapped up for the day, and the delays are starting to thin down very nicely through there. I-5 southbound in really good shape coming down from Shoreline down through Boeing Field. You're running at about a 19-20 minute drive time through there, and maybe a 22 minute drive time on the northbound side, a little heavier, even though the express lanes on the northbound side are open 24/7 for you. Yeah, you've got a bit of a slowdown. We got a construction going on now on where did that construction go? There it is. It's on Highway 161 southbound in between Military Road and 18th Street. You're down to one lane in each direction through there, so give yourself that extra time to work you through there. We still got the maintenance road crew going, working out on Highway 18 eastbound in between 200th Street and Issaquah Hobart Road, right lane blocked off through there, causing maybe a 2 to 3 minute delay, just people moving over to the center lane to get around it just a little bit, and then a little bit busier once you get past that on the approach of the 90 bridge, so give yourself a couple of extra minutes to work your way through that. 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
17: We are seeing a little bit of sunshine peeking through here in Seattle over Elliott Bay, but it's definitely cloudy throughout the region. Some sun breaks, and also we're expecting some rain here and there. Some showers are roaming around in the vicinity of Olympia and Kent and also in Bellevue. We are expecting more rain tonight with a low in the mid-upper 50s. More rain tomorrow into the upper 60s. That's when the cool down starts. Right now, 67 degrees in Seattle.
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17: Activity started again between the U.S. and Iran, and a new round of attacks. Some perspective and expertise now from ABC's Brad Milkey.
5: For a while, it seemed like the U.S. and Iran were done launching attacks on each other. A potential peace deal was on the table. Well, those days are long gone. Those negotiations fell apart. And now, they're back at it. Yesterday, the U.S. launched attacks on Iran for the third time in 4 days. Now, Iran is firing back. Let's start the day with ABC senior Pentagon reporter Louis Martinez. Louis, what is the latest on these strikes?
2: Well, Brad, I think what we're seeing here is once again the United States saying that if they see any provocative action on the part of Iran in the Strait of Hormuz, the United States is going to carry out attacks against Iran. And that's what we've seen. We've seen what appear to be sustained attacks against Iranian positions along the Strait of Hormuz, that coastline from which they've launched missiles and drones. And what we saw earlier this week was that the United States said that they had targeted the rocket launchers along that coastline that were being prepared, they said, to essentially fire sea mines towards the Strait of Hormuz. That's when they took action. Now, why is that significant? Well, it's because last week, CENTCOM announced that they had demined the entire Strait of Hormuz.
19: We have successfully cleared sea mines in the Strait's international shipping lanes that were laid months ago by Iran's Islamic Revolutionary Guard Corps.
2: So when they saw this indication that Iran was going to try to do this yet again, that's when we saw the first round of strikes, and then that triggered an Iranian retaliation. Now, that's something that we had definitely grown accustomed to, because back in July, when the United States resumed its airstrikes, we saw the back and forth, the salvos between the United States hitting Iranian targets and then Iran retaliating, and that's what we saw over the weekend.
5: Retaliating, Louis, by the way, not against, like, U.S. homeland, right? Like, Iran has to retaliate against, like, things in the Middle East or in the Strait there.
2: Exactly. What they're doing is they're retaliating against U.S. targets or U.S. partners in the region. And on Sunday, that first retaliation was targeted towards U.S. bases in Jordan, as well as Jordanian military targets. And what we've seen from the president himself has been very tough language, that he's not going to sit by and wait for Iran to target commercial shipping again or to target U.S. forces in the region.
5: Right. Jordan said they were able to intercept some of these missiles. The U.S. said they were intercepting missiles coming near their base. In the middle of all this, Louis, like, my mind also goes to the men and women in uniform who are looking to their leaders for orders. But we found out earlier this week that the Army's top official, Army Secretary Dan Driscoll, resigned. Do we know why?
2: Well, there have been tensions going on for quite some time with Defense Secretary Pete Hegseth. As we've seen, Hegseth has intervened in the promotions of certain senior officers to the general officer level. Some of those promotions were stopped.
20: For too long, we've promoted too many uniformed leaders for the wrong reasons, based on their race, based on gender quotas.
2: We've also seen Hegseth be highly involved in the Army's senior ranks because he fired the Army's top general, General Randy George, back in April. We've seen that he sidelined other senior officers like General James Mingus, who was slated to be the next commander of CENTCOM when he was the Army's number two officer, and then he went into retirement. And this is a pattern that we've seen where Hegseth has interjected himself into across the military services. I think it's now more than 24 senior officers that Hegseth has sidelined or fired across all of the military services. And some of the new reporting that we have is that Driscoll actually warned the White House that Hegseth's actions were actually not helpful and were creating problems within the force for the Army in terms of its readiness. And he wanted to raise awareness to the White House, and he did so. So it's actually been a parlor game for quite some time here in Washington. When was Dan Driscoll going to resign? Hmm. We saw initially reports, oh, by the end of the year. Oh, it could be weeks. And then it just happened on Monday.
5: But then I guess I'm wondering, like, how significant is that? Because I don't know what a lot of these, you know, I know the Secretary of Defense, right? But like the Secretary of this and the underacting Secretary of that, I don't always know how practically important they are in like the midst of a war effort. How significant would, like, is there a leadership vacuum at the top, and what does that look like?
2: No, that's a really good question, Brad, because when we say Secretary of the Army, most people don't exactly know what it means. It means that you are the civilian leader of the Army, just like the Navy has a Secretary of the Navy. Their counterparts are the Chief of Staff of the Army. You have the Chief of Naval Operations. Those are the senior military people. But they are not the military commanders in the field. So what's going on with the battles with Iran right now, that is being led by the four-star commander, Admiral Brad Cooper, who is the head of U.S. Central Command, CENTCOM. But the training, the equipping, the readiness levels for all of those forces that are under Cooper's command, those come from the Army. and the Navy. And though it is those senior secretaries, it is those military officers who are in charge of those services, their job is to make sure that there are enough sailors, enough soldiers, enough airmen available for the combatant commanders. When you see sustained military operations against Iran, what you see is a strain. You see a strain of deployment of forces, the deployment of equipment. Is there enough equipment? Well, we've all been talking about the lack of air defense missiles, right?
3: Right.
2: And, well, that's something that really actually kind of falls under the Army, because it's Army soldiers that are firing those Patriot missiles or those THAAD missiles. So there's a lot at play here. It's not about Driscoll commanding forces. He can't. He's a civilian. It's not about the top military officer in the Army commanding forces. They're not. They're just making sure that everybody's trained and equipped. But when you have these sustained military operations against Iran, that's something that's really important.
5: Yeah, I was going to say, also, there was the firing of the Army chief of staff as well. So, again, just big leadership gaps at this moment of a hot war. Louis Martinez covering the Pentagon. Thank you.
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8: With the Bloomberg Small Business Report, I'm John Tucker. The U.S. Federal Trade Commission and a group of U.S. states sued Amazon over claims the e-commerce giant systematically overcharged advertisers by more than $20 billion since 2019, and it especially impacted small businesses. The complaint in Seattle federal court alleges Amazon ultimately misled 1.2 million advertising customers, including more than 500,000 small and medium businesses, about the pricing and the terms of the company's so-called sponsored listings, which users see as the top products when they search its online marketplace. The FTC, which enforces antitrust and consumer laws, and 22 state attorneys general claim Amazon carried out the alleged scheme by manipulating the auction process it uses to set the price of ads on the platform. The suit could lead to billions of dollars in civil penalties. And that's the Bloomberg Small Business Report. I'm John Tucker.
17: And taking a look at the market right now, we are seeing some positive territory for the Dow, the S&P 500, and the NASDAQ. All about, almost all three actually up just about half of 1%. Gold is up $21.60 an ounce. That's a half of 1%. And oil is up $1.14 per barrel. That's a 1.26% increase for the day. Time for traffic.
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17: Here's Andy.
3: We have construction projects going on around town, like the one on 522 eastbound at 68th Avenue. That'd be Lake City Way 522. You got the right lane closed off through there. So if you're headed up to Bothell on the eastbound side of 522, give yourself a couple extra minutes to work your way through that one. And then it looks like that maintenance vehicle, this slow-moving maintenance vehicle, has returned. Maybe they had a little lunch break. This is on Pacific Highway right at 148th Street. Not causing that much of a slowdown anymore, which is some good news through there. Also, just a reminder that 525 over the Snohomish River Bridge still has the left lane closed through there. Give yourself a couple extra minutes. You can always use I-5 to get around it. I-5 is in really good shape. Highway 18 eastbound in between 200th Street and Issaquah-Hobart Road. Right lane remains blocked off with maintenance going on in that area. Tree maintenance, road maintenance, all the maintenance in the world, so watch out. Highway 161 southbound in between Military Road and 18th Street. That is still going down. You're reduced to one lane in each direction through there, causing a minor slowdown. It's Valley Freeway or I-5 smack dab in the middle of it. You can use either one as an alternate. I-5 southbound Tacoma down to Olympia, still in really good shape. No reported problems. In the Northwest News Radio Traffic Center, I'm Andy Bass.
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21: Cool, wet, and breezy today. Windy over the islands near the waterways along the ocean beaches. Winds die down somewhat overnight, down to 53. Tomorrow not as windy, but still cool, mid-60s. A couple off and on showers, can't rule out lightning. Then on Friday, sun fights through the rain, upper 60s, but a little drier and sunnier this weekend. Low 70s Saturday, Sunday, and Labor Day. Still can't rule out a stray shower, though. In the Como Weather Center, I'm meteorologist George Waldenberger, Como 4 News.
17: Our temperatures throughout the sound right now into the mid to upper 60s. 69 in Everett, 65 in Kent, and 67 in Seattle. 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
17: This is the Midday Report at Northwest News Radio. I'm Scott Carty. Thank you for being here. There's a new direction being taken toward higher property taxes in Thurston County.
22: We're asking the voters to make an investment. We're not raising anyone's taxes. We're providing an opportunity for continuation of county services that don't look to me like we're going to be able to continue them.
17: Thurston County Commissioner Ty Mentzer on putting a property tax levy on the November 2027 ballot. The commissioners are looking for immediate cuts to overcome a deep deficit as they work to pass a budget by the end of the year. Decided yesterday they to look at long-term at raising property taxes. State law limits an annual property tax increase to 1% without voter approval. For now, the county's just starting discussions about the idea of putting a large levy lift out to voters. Workers at Seattle's Landmark are at a Seattle Landmark are launching an effort to unionize. Here's Northwest News Radio's Aaron Wright.
23: Mohai Workers United says it's seeking voluntary recognition from museum management and has filed a petition with the National Labor Relations Board. The Seattle Times reports more than 70% of eligible staff signed authorization cards before Monday's announcement. The group hopes to organize with Communications Workers of America, Local 7800, representing 32 employees across departments like visitor services, education, marketing, and fundraising. Organizers cite understaffing, low pay, and a lack of benefits for part-time workers. MOHAI's executive director says leadership will review the demands in good faith. Aaron Wright, Northwest News Radio.
17: For many football fans, a game day experience includes a beer in your hand. One of our biggest universities has been working to make that easier in stadiums. Northwest News Radio's Marina Rockinger explains.
1: In 2025, Washington State University launched a pilot program allowing fans to purchase beer and wine at general concession stands throughout the stadium instead of having to visit a designated beer garden. Now, 1 year later, the Washington State Liquor and Cannabis Board has reviewed the program and agreed to extend the beer and wine pilot for another year. The extension will come with some changes, including a larger alcohol-free zone and stricter enforcement measures throughout Giza Field. Marina Rockinger, Northwest News Radio.
17: If you're craving an outdoor fire, you want to sit around the fire pit in Skagit County, there's a modification to the burn ban for you. The fire marshal there has decided there's enough moisture in the air and more coming that they can allow recreational fires.

0: EUTV.
1: One of the things that I learned was most of downtown could be a potential place for a data center if they wanted to redevelop one of these office towers or do something with that space.
0: Councilmember Green says right now there's no specific data center language in the Portland zoning code. They currently fall under the industrial office category. Another major concern is the secrecy of some past negotiations with data center companies. The council wants to ban the city administrator from signing any non-disclosure agreement related to a data center. And if you have a pet and you have some pet food and it is from Northwest Naturals out of Portland, they're recalling a couple of their chicken-based foods. One is a cat food, also a protein topper for dogs. It's a 2-pound bag. The other is frozen chicken nuggets for dogs packed in 6-pound bags. Both have Best Buy labels of January 2028. Again, Northwest Naturals is the food. It's 11:54.
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3: We are still dealing with a couple of minor issues around town. Disabled vehicle in Lindwood, 405 northbound at Damson Road. That's that disabled tractor trailer waiting on for one of those large tow trucks to come and remove them off the shoulder. So right now it's not causing much of a delay, a 17-minute ride in between Bellevue and Lindwood. But once a tow truck gets on scene, that could cause a little bit of a slowdown. I-5 southbound from Shoreline down to Boeing Field. You're still dealing with about a 22, 23-minute drive time and about a 26, almost a 29-minute drive time if you're coming up from Boeing Field to Shoreline on the northbound side, even though the express lanes are open for you 24-7. In the Northwest News Radio Traffic Center, I'm Andy Bass.
0: 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Cloudy out there, starting to see some darker clouds moving in, and we are expecting rain at times, also some gusty winds up to 20 miles per hour this afternoon. Tonight, just rain and a low into the mid to upper 50s. More rain on the way tomorrow, 67 in Seattle.
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8: From ABC News, I'm Michelle Franzen. The jury in the Lindsey Clancy trial in Massachusetts telling the judge that they are deadlocked. It follows more deliberations today. The judge ordering them to return once again under a court rule to try and reach a verdict before he could likely call a mistrial. The jury must decide if Clancy had criminal intent when she killed her three children. ABC's Aaron Katursky is outside the courthouse in Plymouth.
9: The jury did not ask for anything. No evidence, no testimony, no clarification about the law. They seem to have what they need to decide. They have. They're just split.
8: New Jersey filing a petition asking the Supreme Court to shut down prediction markets in the state. It marks the first time the legality of the sites like Kaushi and Poly Market have been raised to the high court. Supreme Court justices have to decide yet if they'll hear the case. But it's shaping up to be a landmark legal battle over the power of whether states or the federal government should regulate the rapidly growing prediction markets. Federal appeals courts remain split. New Jersey arguing that it's regulated gambling in the state for more than a century. Companies say Congress wants the Commodity Futures Trading Commission to oversee online sports wagering. A new round of escalations between the U.S. and Iran, with the U.S. targeting Iranian sites. That's raising concerns about the global economy and borrowing costs. Here's ABC's Elizabeth Schulze about the government bonds falling.
10: The kind of the direct impact of bonds are on consumer loan prices. So if you're looking at mortgage rates right now, highest since June 2025, closing in on 7% for the average rate on a 30-year. That's a big number and a big change. Earlier this year, right before the Iran war, we had seen rates dip just below 6%. And I did some math on this, just sort of break down kind of what this looks like for a home buyer right now. $400,000 home, close to the average price. You're paying about $200 more in your monthly payment now than you were before the war.
8: On Wall Street this hour, stocks are up. 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
8: Nearly a year after all the remaining hostages were released under the brokered ceasefire deal last year, Israeli forces continuing to carry out strikes in Gaza against Hamas. Israel's Prime Minister Benjamin Netanyahu, who is facing elections in the coming months, visiting Gaza today. He says Israel controls about 60% of Gazan territory. Here's ABC's Tom Sufi Burridge.
13: The Trump ceasefire at the time was a major step forward. It freed the remaining hostages, but there has been little to no progress since then in actually moving that peace plan forward and thinking about reconstructing Gaza. The Trump administration came up with a pretty ambitious plan for Gaza, but none of that's been put into effect. And look, Israel says it will only withdraw from Gaza when Hamas disarms. Hamas says it will only disarm when Israel has withdrawn from Gaza.
8: New York City's public schools banning all generative AI tools for school children in elementary and middle school during this upcoming school year. Mayor Zoran Mondami says it's to protect students, and he says high schoolers will get a course in AI literacy.
14: Our job is to give every student the knowledge, the independence, and the confidence they need to build a future of their own choosing. That means safeguarding the teacher-student relationship, refusing to surrender our classrooms to profit motives, and above all, it means protecting childhood.
8: High schoolers will be banned from using AI chatbot tools, and teachers will be barred from using it to grade assignments. Michelle Franzen, ABC News.
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15: School is back in session in Seattle, and we have an update on the Olympia Jungle. 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
16: Well, we're getting reports of an accident into the traffic center. You're going to find this on Highway 16 eastbound right at Pioneer Way. Left lane is blocked off through there. So if you're headed through the Gig Harbor area on Highway 16, give yourself about 5, maybe 7 extra minutes just to work your way through that until you get down to the Tacoma Narrows Bridge. And then everything looks really good. I-5 northbound coming up from Boeing Field through the Ship Canal Bridge on the shoreline is still about a 28, 29 minute drive time through there. The express lanes are open for U-24. If you want to jump to those, looking really good, just minor slowdowns on the approach to both bridges. Southbound side still running at about a 21, 22 minute drive time from the shoreline down into Boeing Field. So looking really good on the southbound side as well. So that disabled semi-tractor trailer remains on northbound 405 right at Damson Road. Right shoulder is where you're going to find it. Again, not causing that much of a slowdown as of right now, but if a tow truck does get on scene, yeah, give yourself extra time. Highway 18 still has that maintenance going on the eastbound side of between 200th Street and Issaquah Hobart Road. Give yourself that extra time. We had a big serious crash on 101 in between Potlatch Road and Cedardale Lane. Now, it looks like they cleared this accident, but however, you're still alternating single line through there, so give yourself maybe 25 extra minutes because that's the reported delay on both sides of US 101. In the Northwest News Radio Traffic Center, I'm Andy Bass.
15: We have a big band of rain on the way in, and you can see it all the way from Kent into Olympia, Tacoma getting some rain right now. Olympia all the way down southbound 5 through Portland and Eugene. You're going to be running into rain showers there, some pretty intense. So we're not seeing it right in Seattle quite yet, but I'm starting to see it over the peninsula off toward West Seattle. Get ready, it's coming. Rain again tonight in a low into the mid to upper 50s. And rain likely tomorrow. Right now in Seattle, it's 67 degrees at Northwest News Radio.
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15: Seattle Public Schools opened on time this morning. The district and Seattle Education Association have agreed on a new contract. We're still waiting on some of the details of that. Nonetheless, Superintendent Ben Schuldner told Como News both sides put a lot of work into the bargaining.
17: We didn't leave till 1:30 in the morning, which I guess was this morning, and then we came back to the table again today, and we just worked as much as we could and got the job done.
15: One union bargainer told fellow teachers the district's financial reality played a big role in the final deal, and King County Councilmember Teresa Mosqueda says that needs to change.
18: It's time to recognize that the universe of dollars that they have to play with is also not enough. So we're calling on state legislative members to give additional dollars to our public school system.
15: There's a tentative agreement that needs to be reviewed and ratified by both sides. Those meetings and votes still to be scheduled, but they will be coming up. Other school districts that got started on time but were facing possible strikes, Puyallup teachers agreed to start the school year. They'll work until at least September 13th as negotiations continue. And paraeducators in the Tumwater School District approved a new agreement with that district, averting a strike which would have started today. In Olympia, an ambitious plan to close a notorious homeless encampment in Washington will take too long. Northwest News Radio's Brian Calvert has more on the mayor's plan to speed things up.
19: Recently, a game plan was released to deal with the sprawling homeless city known as the Jungle in Olympia. It could easily take a couple years or more to do the job. That's not fast enough, says Olympia Mayor Dante Payne. He's requested and has been granted a meeting with the governor's office next week to speed this up. The bottom line, the previously released regional plan to close the homeless encampment that's been around the better part of a decade needs state help. And the mayor told the Olympian it's going to take state intervention, more than just building affordable housing to get this done. Mayor Payne adds there's a series of in-betweens that needs to happen. Brian Calvert, Northwest News Radio.
15: It's 12:09 at Northwest News Radio. Another city in Western Washington is looking for a police chief. The city of Lakewood fired Police Chief Patrick Smith roughly 2 weeks after the city manager put him on administrative leave. The city has not released any details of the investigation conducted during that time. Tension between the chief and police unions have been ongoing, with a no-confidence vote passed against the chief. Smith told the News Tribune he's saddened about the move, but defended his performance, saying he led the police department to achieve the lowest crime rates in the city's history. Smith also said he suffered discrimination and degrading attacks on his character. And in Thurston County, commissioners just opened up the door to a possible property tax increase with a unanimous vote to start planning now for next fall. This vote comes as the county already cut nearly $10 million from its 2026 budget, yet still faces a projected $22.3 million general fund deficit next year. Here's Thurston County Commissioner Wayne Fournier.
20: I don't think we can just tax our way out of the hole that we're in. You know, I would have reservations proposing or advocating for anything if we're not also having economic development discussions.
15: Fournier also suggested they examine the county's comprehensive plan and zoning regulations to be amended as necessary. Anything higher is going to be up to voters, and that wouldn't happen until November 2027. 1210.
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15: Less than an hour of trading left in what's looking like a good day.
21: This is a Bloomberg Money Minute. The latest labor market numbers indicate employers are still hiring, but at a slower pace than they were in the spring. ADP reports that companies added 38,000 private sector jobs, which was less than expected and the smallest gain since the start of the year. The report showed hiring was driven by education and health services, followed by leisure and hospitality, as well as construction. Manufacturing payrolls, though, did drop. The majority of hirings did come from businesses with 500 or more employees. In an effort to lure more manufacturing to the U.S., the Trump administration is weighing a fresh round of tariffs on imported semiconductors. That's according to Commerce Secretary Howard Lutnick. Those levies would likely be paired with tariff relief for companies that invest in domestic manufacturing, Lutnick said while talking to CNBC. President Trump has already imposed 25% tariffs on certain advanced semiconductors. Markets continue to be in the green. The Dow is up 0.4%, as is the S&P 500, while the Nasdaq is up 0.3%. Dan Schwartzman, Bloomberg Radio.
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19: We are about 30 minutes away from having lots of rain on the roadways in the Seattle area, Andy.
16: Yeah, looking at the radar, it's definitely coming towards us, so prepare for that if you already haven't. We are dealing with one accident out there. You're going to find this on Highway 16 eastbound, right in Gig Harbor, right on the approach to Pioneer Way. Left lane is blocked off with EMS Fire Rescue and State Patrol on scene. You got slowdowns on the approach to it. You're going to start hitting those brakes right at Wallachette Drive and then ride them all the way down to that scene, adding about 5 to 10 minutes worth of delays. Once you get past that, it's looking really good all the way into Tacoma and the I-5 interchange on the rest of Highway 16. I-5 northbound getting a little bit busier, especially anywhere from Boeing Field as you make your way up the shoreline. You're up to a 36-minute drive time through there. Pockets of heavy traffic, especially on the approach to the 520 bridge, even though the express lanes are open for you 24-7. Highway 203 in between Neal Road and Southeast 3rd Street getting reports of an accident blocking all lanes of travel through there. EMS Fire Rescue on scene as well, so give yourself a couple of extra minutes if you're normally out on the east side. And Highway 18 still has that maintenance going on in between 200th Street and Issaquah Hobart Road, not really causing that much of a slowdown. Heading up in the north, sound looking really good on I-5 northbound and southbound, no reported problems. Highway 529 southbound at Snohomish River Bridge, that left lane remains closed down for construction. In the Northwest News Radio Traffic Center, I'm Andy Bass.
19: 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The Childhood Cancer Awareness Month is underway, and your gift to Seattle Children's fuels research that advances treatments and clinical trials, giving kids more chances to beat cancer so they can get to living, playing, and dreaming big. You're invited to give today at seattlechildrens.org. In the blink of an eye, I have completely lost my view of Bainbridge Island in West Seattle. The front is moving in, and we'll have some rain coming in here in a little bit in downtown Seattle. You are probably already getting it down into the south, especially in Tacoma and Olympia, and all throughout the Olympic Peninsula. Rain again tonight and low into the mid to upper 50s. Our temperature in Seattle now is 67.
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19: As the courts have temporarily cleared the way for the president's order to involve the post office when it comes to mail-in ballots, there's now a warning that this could spell disaster for the upcoming election. ABC News national correspondent Stephen Portnoy joined Brian Calvert this morning to talk about all the details.
3: It's a whistleblower complaint made public yesterday by Connecticut Democratic Senator Richard Blumenthal, who says that this is a person who works inside the Postal Service, who says that there's been a rushed, chaotic, and fundamentally flawed effort by the agency to put in place the president's mail-in ballot executive order, which over the summer has been held up in court, but is now the path has been cleared for, at least in part, for this to be implemented. And the concern of the whistleblower is that over the summer there's been, despite the injunctions, an effort to get this online portal set up so fast that it hasn't been properly beta tested or debugged. And the particular concern is that if there is a problem, it could affect, the way that states administer their mail-in balloting. If there's a particular problem with a certain barcode on a certain envelope, according to the whistleblower, the entire batch submitted by state officials for mailing out to voters would have to be returned to the state for curing. And that could delay or imperil the ability of people to vote by mail. And so all of this is now public as a function of the whistleblower complaint. The Postal Service responded yesterday in a statement saying it's been working diligently to implement this order and put forward a plan. And it indicated in its statement that this might somehow all be voluntary, which leads to a lot of confusion, frankly, Brian, as to where exactly things stand less than 9 weeks to go until the midterm elections.
19: ABC's Stephen Portnoy joining us this morning. Stephen, the last time you and I had a conversation about this, the courts had just lifted that last roadblock and had cleared the way for this order to go through. You had mentioned something to the effect of that basically green lights further challenges. Do you see any other challenges in the wake leading up to the midterm election so that perhaps this is a moot point?
3: Well, in fact, there have been challenges made. And in fact, they too have resulted in court orders that would tend to freeze all this. So this isn't settled. And there's a lot of confusion and there's a lack of clarity, and the Supreme Court has not spoken with finality on all this. The litigation continues and there are efforts to push back against it. But I think what's important to note is that there is this confusion, and I think it's incumbent upon state officials to communicate to voters in each of the 50 states exactly what they should expect. There's obviously people looking to Washington, D.C. for some amount of clarity, but until or unless this litigation is resolved and the Postal Service moves forward with its plans, it's really, I think, important for state officials to speak up and say, here's the situation.
19: I can imagine that there are probably more concerns from people hearing what you just said, more concerns about the confusion and the inconsistency and that word voluntary than there is even this whistleblower complaint.
3: Well, I mean, look, here we are. The ballots that are going to go out by mail for the November election are right now in the process of being finalized and fully prepared in each of the states. And the idea that the Postal Service at this late hour would be imposing new rules for the way that those ballots are supposed to be mailed and with certain barcodes and certain standardized envelopes, it just feels extremely late. And the idea that they would put forward this portal that hasn't been properly beta tested, I mean, we could make a list of all the examples of government websites that have failed when launched. And so it leads to the concern, but also it gives me a great deal of skepticism that this is going to happen in time for the midterm election.
4: That's ABC News national correspondent Stephen Portnoy with Brian Calvert on Northwest News Radio. Boy, there's some trouble brewing on the kids' school lunch front. ABC's Brad Milkey has more on an impending lawsuit between a food giant and a trendy groceries chain.
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5: They now have more than 20 varieties, including peanut butter and honey, peanut butter and chocolate. But they also have competition. And yesterday, a judge said Smucker's lawsuit against Trader Joe's could continue. You see, last year, Trader Joe's debuted its own rival to this product. They're simply called Crustless Peanut Butter and Strawberry Jam Sandwiches. It's a mouthful, but they've got the white bread, they've got the crimped edges. Their boxes are even the same size, featuring a familiar-looking sandwich with a bite taken out of it. Within months, Smucker sued, claiming TJ's had violated their trademark specifically to cannibalize their business.
8: Smucker says it has no issue with selling with others, selling prepackaged, frozen, thaw-and-eat crustless sandwiches, but cannot allow Trader Joe's to mimic design and packaging that make Uncrustables a nearly billion-dollar brand.
5: In court documents, Trader Joe's claims its sandwiches aren't copying anyone. For instance, they say, our sandwiches aren't even circular, to which I said, wait, what? I've seen these things. They look circular to me. Well, if you look closely, those crimped edges resemble a square with very rounded edges. Trader Joe's calls them squircles. The supermarket chain also takes issue with the idea that they're copying the packaging, noting that Smucker only redesigned its boxes 2 years ago. They don't get to claim legacy status. In fact, listen to this line in court documents. Its sandwich's appearance and cartoon avatar are no Nike swoosh or McDonald's golden arches. That is legalese for who do you guys think you are? But remember, Trader Joe's is no stranger to trademark lawsuits, and they're not always on the side of the little guy. More than a decade ago, a Canadian man noticed there were no Trader Joe's in Canada and started hauling TJ's products north of the border, where he resold them at a higher price. He called it Pirate Joe's. He argued that anyone should have the right to sell something they've already bought for themselves fair and square. Like, if Trader Joe's wants to sell them at lower prices in foreign markets, they can, they should. Trader Joe's saw this differently and eventually reached a settlement in which this guy shut down his business. TJ's still has no stores in Canada. And it all goes to show the high seas of trademark litigation are no game for the weak. Even if you market yourself as the swashbuckling privateer, once your ship starts riding low with all those riches, soon you'll be defending your own treasure trove.
25: Later this afternoon, I'll actually be speaking with one of the attorneys from the Seattle law firm that successfully defended Pirate Joe's against Trader Joe's. We'll share that with you coming up tomorrow. It's 1224.
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16: Well, we got some better news coming off the west side. Highway 16 eastbound at Pioneer Road. That earlier accident was just cleared. However, delays are still pretty solid anywhere from about Burnham Drive as you make your way down to that scene, adding about 10, maybe even 12 minutes worth of delays. But that number should come down now that all lanes have been reopened. Also starting to get a little bit busier, 520 westbound right on the approach to the 405 interchange. I do not see anything in the way of accidents, disabled vehicles, or anything along those lines. Of the cameras, but yeah, you definitely got some slowdowns. You're going to hit your brakes right on the approach to 148th Street and ride them all the way to the 405 interchange. So give yourself a couple extra minutes to work your way through that. We got road maintenance still going on Highway 520 on 99. That'd be the Pacific Highway right at 148th Street in the Northwest News Radio Traffic Center. I'm Andy Bass.
25: 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And the rain has arrived in Seattle and Tacoma and Olympia and Puyallup. 67 degrees in Seattle right now.
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15: 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We'll update you in just a minute. 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
31: ABC News, I'm Michelle Franzen. In Massachusetts, the jury in the Lindsey Clancy trial informing the judge again today they're deadlocked. The judge ordering jurors to return to deliberate again. It could be the last time before the judge may call a possible mistrial. In a nearby courtroom today, a woman arrested on charges of attempting to photograph jurors was arraigned. ABC's Aaron Katursky is in Plymouth.
32: The judge actually questioned each juror individually this morning before returning them to their deliberations to make sure that it wouldn't affect them. But the woman, Dawn Light, is going to be prosecuted on a charge of aggravated intimidation of a juror. Prosecutors said what she did really could affect the integrity of the jury process.
31: The U.S. carrying out another round of strikes on Iranian targets, driving up oil and gas prices and overall borrowing costs. Remnants of Edward moving further inland today in Texas, bringing the risk of flooding to the region. This is ABC News.
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15: Thurston County deputies and SWAT team members spent about 7 hours talking to a suspect who was holed up inside a house near the town of Rainier. There was a dead body inside, and he fired upon deputies as they tried to enter the house. One deputy was hit but is in stable condition. Sheriff Derek Sanders says the suspect was taken into custody just before 6 a.m. Kids got up and out and off to school, and mom and dad breathed a sigh of relief as school started in Seattle today. The agreement is a tentative contract, still needs to be ratified and voted on by both sides. And the 15-year-old held in the Seattle Center shootings for the ones at the Bite of Seattle is claiming self-defense, saying that he shot because he was being fired upon first. It's 12:32 at Northwest News Radio. A South Sound town is facing another closure of a major grocery store. In January, the Fred Meyer at 6901 South 19th Street in Tacoma will close for good. It's the second Fred Meyer to close in the community, something the mayor says is a gut punch. A Fred Meyer spokesperson tells me it was a difficult decision that followed careful evaluation. The Kroger brand will still have two QFC stores and one Fred Meyer in Tacoma, along with a Fred Meyer in University Place. Tacoma Mayor Anders Ibsen released a statement saying residents are scared of worsening food deserts and decreased access to medications. He says some are also worried about where the Tacoma economy is going. To that, the mayor says he is already engaged with grocers and the business community to move forward with investments in services and infrastructure and to fill the space at James Center as soon as the Fred Meyer closes. Another grocery store will be opening. It started as a rice cake and tofu factory from a garage back in 1977. Puget Sound Business Journal reports Buhan Market, a Korean market, is adding a third location. Buhan and his wife have been operating stores in Edmonds and Lakewood, and they're now going to be expanding to Federal Way, taking over the grocery outlet space that was closed there last year. No word yet on when the market will open, but the company's website does say coming soon. It is 12:34 at Northwest News Radio.
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15: Over to Andy Bass we go with rain hitting the roadways.
0: Yeah, it's definitely here. Something we haven't seen, those windshield wipers working overtime for sure. But the good news, it's really not causing that much of a slowdown as of yet. We still are in school and work. But yeah, so we'll give yourself lots of extra time as soon as you head out of either one of those. I-5 southbound is still pretty good shape from Shoreline down to Boeing Field. You're dealing with about a 22-minute drive time through there. No express lanes open for you on the southbound side of I-5. Northbound, a little heavier. You're up at a 31-minute drive time coming up from Boeing Field through Shoreline. That's because you squeeze down from four lanes to two over the Ship Canal construction zone. But like I said, the express lanes are open for you 24/7 if you want to use those. Highway 16 still trying to get back to normal from that earlier accident, Pioneer Avenue. That has been cleared. You're still dealing with maybe a 5 to 7 minute delay on the approach to it. Once you get past Pioneer, it's looking really good all the way through the Tacoma Narrows Bridge. Heading over onto the east side, we still got that accident on 203 southbound in between 3rd Street and Neal Road that is blocked through that area. You got about a 10, maybe even a 15-minute delay being reported. So if you're on Highway 203 on the eastern side, give yourself that extra time through there. In the Northwest News Radio Traffic Center, I'm Andy Bass.
15: Hey, Andy, be sure to go check the Northwest News Radio Instagram page. Our giant social media team just posted a back-to-school picture of yours truly from 1989. Try not to laugh.
0: Oh, my God.
15: Yep. And we'll get to Andy's response on that, his review. He'll have a complete review coming up in 10 minutes. As I said, rain is hitting the area. Watching the radar, and a big band is coming from the west, southwest, and it's already made its way to Bremerton and Silverdale, Burien, and Renton, and into Seattle right now. So it'll keep making its way north up toward Everett. And it is a big band, like I said, so it's going to continue on for the afternoon. Rain will be into the night as well, with a low into the mid-upper 50s and more rain likely tomorrow, with our temperature right now in Seattle at 68 degrees.
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15: 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It's 12:36 now at Northwest News Radio. Scott Carty with the Midday Report. Economists often say if you really want to get a handle on the state of the country's economy, you should check out the bond market and the interest rate that countries are offering for people who are literally lending the country money through a bond. ABC's Brad Milkey has much more.
1: The global bond market has been on a roller coaster, one of its most tumultuous periods in years, and this stuff has the power to affect every part of your financial future. ABC's Elizabeth Schulze is here. Elizabeth, you were off the day I was trying to figure out all of this. Thank goodness you were here to explain and not me. What is the deal with bonds right now, and what happened with them yesterday?
2: We are seeing record moves in the bond market globally right now, Brad. We have seen what is basically a sell-off in the global bond market, which means investors are selling government debt, which means that their prices are going down, but their interest rates are going up. The way that bonds work is that prices go down, yields go up. That's sort of this inverse relationship you've got there. So what we're seeing because of this global bond market sell-off is interest rates are spiking. The rates on government debt that's owned in the US or Japan or other countries are the highest they've been in decades. And that is a really big deal because those borrowing costs, those interest rates really ripple throughout the economy. You're absolutely right. That is sort of the number, that is the metric that a lot of investors on Wall Street and policymakers look at when they look at what is the health of the economy. They look at that 10-year treasury note, that bond, to say, are things looking good or not? And right now, I might tell you, things aren't looking that great.
1: And is that because of the

0: What's making the difference in the last 48 hours? Is it Iran or what?
1: Yeah, the biggest catalyst in the past 48 hours has been Iran and the concern that as oil prices have spiked again, because we've seen this re-escalation of the Iran war, mm-hmm. that's going to lead to higher inflation, higher prices for longer. So you're seeing this repricing in the bond market on this assumption that inflation could be higher because oil prices are up again. And as we've seen, Brad, over the past, 6 months, it's not just oil prices. That trickles into prices across the rest of the economy, shipping, transportation, food.
0: Right.
1: And the risk is that this stubbornly high inflation that, frankly, the U.S. has been battling for years now is going to get worse because of persistently high oil prices going up more.
0: But then that means that you're saying then it's not just like bond prices go, because I don't have bonds, right? And yet when the bond interest rates start going up, that's when what other interest rates on your car, on your mortgages, stuff like that starts going up as well. It's all related.
1: It's really a signal for borrowing costs across the economy.
0: Got
1: so
0: it.
1: Think about mortgage rates, for example. That's the biggest loan that most people ever take out in their life. We now see mortgage rates at the highest level in more than a year. They're closing in on 7% for the average 30-year fixed mortgage. That is a direct response to this concern that prices are going to be higher and we're going to have longer term interest rates higher. You also have credit card rates going up. That's,
0: right.
1: Those interest rates change. They're about 20% on average for a credit card interest rate. That is a huge amount of money you're paying in interest if you're carrying a balance. You're not paying off your balance every month. Plus, you've got the fact that companies borrow money in order to pay their staff, pay for expenses. So when they're paying more interest, that means less money for those other things. And then the big kind of impact here, and also one of the underlying reasons beyond the inflation concerns, Brad, that we're seeing, especially longer dated bonds, which bear with me here, kind of those longer term bond yields go higher, are concerns about the government's ability to pay off its own debt.
0: Oh, this is why we talk about 30-year bonds or something. That
1: exactly.
0: Would the government actually default on something like that? Is that what they're wondering?
1: That is a growing concern in the market right now.
0: Wow.
1: And it's something that that's been simmering for a while. But now that the government's debt is $40 trillion plus, those interest payments, the money that the government is paying its investors, you, if you own a government bond, that's going up because interest rates are going up. And those interest payments are really adding up. And a lot of investors are looking at that. They're saying, wow, the U.S. government is paying more on interest right now than on defense, on the defense budget, on Medicaid. That is really kind of putting into question the ability of the government to ultimately pay back its debts. And it's also why we're seeing this concern among investors to say, if I'm going to actually own government bonds, I need to get higher rates back because it's risky. And I'm more concerned about this than I was, even a few months ago, definitely a couple of years ago.
0: So how is the U.S. dealing with it? I know that the G20 is going on right now. And yesterday, all the finance ministers got together in like Asheville, North Carolina. But mm-hmm. how is the Trump administration planning on addressing this?
1: Well, we've heard Treasury Secretary Scott Bessent really play down any concerns about the bond market. He says everything's fine. The U.S. is in strong shape. The economy is in strong shape. He's dismissed concerns about inflation overall.
2: Here in the United States, we are fortunate to be home to the deepest, most dynamic and liquid market in the world, including competitive tax environments, business-friendly regulation, lower operating costs, and a skilled workforce.
1: At the same time, the Treasury Secretary has announced pretty extraordinary moves to try to basically lower these rates that we're seeing on government debt. Starting this month, the Treasury plans to buy some of its own bonds back. That's, normal procedure. You kind of have this mechanics in the market where you're constantly buying and selling. That's normal. But this move to telegraph, we are intentionally going to buy bonds, and what a lot of investors see is a move to try to lower interest rates, because, by the way, we know that's something that President Trump likes, is lower
0: sure.
1: interest rates. That is put into question Scott Bessent's credibility a little bit. In fact, well-known investors who are closely tied to Bessent have said, don't do that. Let the market speak. The market, the bond market investors should be the one dictating what these rates are, not the Treasury Department trying to manipulate them. But you've got a lot of other market forces at play here, Brad. At the same time that some investors are selling government bonds, they're choosing to buy company bonds for tech companies, for example, that are trying to issue debt right now because they're spending a lot on AI. And some investors are saying, actually, my money is safer with Google paying me back if I lend them money than the U.S. government. So the big picture is that borrowing costs are going up for consumers and for businesses. That has the potential to slow down overall spending in the economy. It is a big overhang on the global economy right now. This is not just happening in the U.S. This is happening in a lot of other countries, too.
0: All right. Elizabeth Schulze, really helpful. Thank you so much.
1: Thank you, Brad.
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5: This is a Bloomberg Money Minute. A federal judge ruling today that Alphabet's Google unit does not have to sell off its online advertising exchange, which the Justice Department was pushing for. The judge, though, did rule that the tech giant had to make its advertising technology tools work with the ones operated by rival companies. This saves Alphabet from a second attempt by the feds to break up Google. The judge's redacted decision will be issued later this month. Jaguar Land Rover's first electric Range Rover will start at $208,000, which will make it the most expensive electric SUV on the market. The EV version is also more than $60,000 more than the standard gas version. The Range Rover Electric can travel 372 miles on a single charge in testing conditions and goes from a 10% to 80% charge in just 22 minutes. The company aims to produce between 12,000 and 15,000 units in the next 5 to 6 months. Markets are all in the green, with the Dow and the S&P 500 showing gains of 0.5%, while the NASDAQ is up around 0.4%. Dan Schwartzman, Bloomberg Radio.
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3: 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How are the roads looking?
6: The roadways are looking really good, actually. We're still trying to recover on the eastbound side of Highway 16 from that earlier accident, Pioneer Avenue. Having a hard time. Still a little slow go on the approach to it. Give yourself about 5 extra minutes just to work your way through that. 405 northbound, get a little bit busier from Tukwila as you make your way to the Valley Freeway and up through Highway 900. Got maybe a 2 to 5 minute delay starting to form through there, but give yourself a couple of extra minutes. Once you get past Highway 900, it looks really good all the way up into Linwood. No other reported problems. Southbound is also in really good shape from Bellevue down to Tukwila. You're dealing with about a 21 minute drive time in that area. We still got the right lane blocked off of Highway 18 eastbound in between 200th Street and Issaquah Hobart Road. Right lane is closed off for maintenance, tree maintenance, road maintenance, all the maintenance in the world going on through there. Not causing that much of a slowdown, maybe a 3 to 5 minute delay. And then more construction on Highway 529 southbound at Snohomish River Bridge. Left lane remains closed off. In the Northwest News Radio Traffic Center, I'm Andy Bass.
3: 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Rain is arriving in western Washington. It's really hitting the Olympic Peninsula already and the south end in Tacoma and Olympia, and is making its way into Seattle already in the south side of the town. It'll keep moving north, and we'll have rain tonight with a low into the mid-upper 50s. Tomorrow, more rain likely and a high only into the upper 60s. We continue to get ourselves closer to being warmed up, but not all the way. It's 68 degrees in Seattle now, and it is 69 in Kent. It's 71 in Everett. That's the high point in the entire Puget Sound area.
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3: Last year at Washington State University in Pullman, they decided to start selling beer and wine outside of designated areas, beyond any beer gardens, just at the regular concessions at Giesa Field. And it seems like it went pretty well from my personal experience. Here's Northwest News Radio's Marina Rockinger.
15: For a lot of fans, going to a football game goes hand in hand with, well, a beer in hand. Washington State University kicked off a pilot program in 2025 where fans could grab a beer or wine from general concession stands rather than having to go to a designated beer garden. A year later, the Washington State Liquor and Cannabis Board has reviewed the program and has agreed to extend the beer and wine pilot for one more year. There will also be a larger alcohol-free zone and stricter enforcement. Marina Rockinger, Northwest News Radio.
3: As cities and counties consider their laws regarding big data centers coming into town, some are making some surprising discoveries, like Portland. City Council member Mitch Green says they're learning that some deals have been done in secret.
16: What we're trying to avoid is a situation where the public finds out about an NDA 6 months, 18 months, 2 years down the road.
3: Green tells KATU that council members have also learned that Portland's current zoning laws contain no specific data center language. There are currently several small and medium-sized data centers in the city, even in some downtown office buildings. The Portland-based pet food company Northwest Naturals is recalling two products after it discovered possible salmonella or listeria contamination. The voluntary recall involves about 70 cases of the foods. One of them is Northwest Naturals' frozen chicken recipe. Comes in 2-pound bags. It also doubles as a cat food and a protein topper for dogs. The other is Northwest Natural's frozen raw diet for dogs chicken recipe. That comes in a 6-pound bag. Both of those are frozen products with best buy dates of January of 2028. So check your freezer and get them back if you need to. There a chance change in the burn ban for Skagit County. The fire marshal is now allowing recreational fires with increased moisture and that rain that's on the way up there today. It needs to be in a fire pit, though, that's at least 14 inches high, no wider than 3 feet. We're not talking a bonfire here. And you need to make sure you have water nearby. Check with Skagit County for all the restrictions. And that does not apply to DNR-managed recreation sites in Skagit County. The burn ban is still in effect there. Let's check what's going on.
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0: That's my list. I'm Denise Whittaker on Northwest News Radio.
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3: Volume starting to build on 405 northbound coming out of Tukwila up through the Newcastle area and into Bellevue. You're dealing with about a 18-19 minute drive time through there. Give yourself a couple extra minutes to work your way through it. Very heavy in between 169 as you make your way up through Highway 900 on the southbound side from Bellevue down to Tukwila. That's still about a 30-31 minute drive time through there. Getting very heavy on the approach to 44th Street. Don't see anything in the way of accidents. Just give yourself a couple extra minutes through there. I-5 northbound from Boeing Field up through Shoreline. Still got about a 30-31 minute drive time through there. Express lanes are open for you 24-7. Southbound side, about a 22 minute drive time from Shoreline down to Boeing Field. No express lanes open for you. In the Northwest News Radio Traffic Center, I'm Andy Bass.
1: 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And yes, we do have rain in the area throughout the South Sound mainly. Olympia, Puyallup, Tacoma, Kent, all rainy. Bellevue's still just waiting for it to get over to there, but it has made it to Seattle. Into the mid-60s throughout the Puget Sound area. The high, Everett 71. Seattle's at 69.
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6: Markets close, and the Mariners get ready to face the Boston Red Sox in the third game of a series. We'll keep you updated on that throughout the afternoon. It's 1 o'clock.
7: From ABC News, I'm Michelle Franzen. Despite President Trump saying the U.S. has full control of the Strait of Hormuz, the U.S. military continues to ramp up strikes against Iranian targets. ABC's Louis Martinez has more.
8: The strikes yesterday were much broader than we'd seen in some of the quick in-and-out strikes that we had seen during the month of July. Much broader campaign targeting some launchers, radar facilities, communications facilities, and most notably two tankers. It looked like there were two oil tankers that U.S. Central Command was labeling as IRGC maritime assets.
7: President Trump earlier in a social media post floated the idea, he says, of renaming the waterway Trump Strait. The jury in the Lindsey Clancy trial in Massachusetts sending a note to the judge once again telling him that they're deadlocked. The judge instructing jurors to go back again and try to reach a verdict. The jury must decide if Clancy had criminal intent when she killed her three children. Clancy's defense says she suffered from postpartum psychosis. ABC legal contributor Bernardo Villanova has more.
9: This has huge implications because now that this dynamite charge has been given to them, the Tui Rodriguez charge, if they send out another note where they said they are deadlocked or they reached an impasse, the judge will not send them back again without their consent. He will have to determine that there is a mistrial.
7: Remnants of Edward churning over Texas today, raising the risk of flooding in the region.
10: Part northeast of Houston, Tropical Depression Edward is raining itself out at a rate of 2 to 4 inches per hour and driving up the threat of flash flooding in the region between Dallas and Houston. No injuries have been reported, but the storm has knocked out power to over 70,000 homes and businesses near the Texas-Louisiana border.
7: ABC's Jim Ryan. Today marks 1 week since the catastrophic flooding in Nepal and Tibet. The death toll reaching over 1,100. 3,900 others are still missing. 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
7: Ohio's Governor Mike DeWine reacting after a 20-year-old Haitian immigrant in the state apparently took his own life after losing his temporary protected immigration status. He was a recent high school graduate planning to study medicine. ICE recently fitted Pierre Damas Bell with an ankle monitor. His family says that shame prompted him to walk into the path of a truck on a highway. Here's ABC's Karen Waugh.
13: Ohio's Republican governor is criticizing the administration's approach.
14: Was it really wise to look at someone like that and say, you know, we're gonna kick you out of the country, we'll put an ankle monitor on you? To me, it just doesn't make any sense.
13: Immigration authorities have been ramping up arrests. Sources say 50,000 people in the U.S. illegally were detained last month alone.
7: The DHS did not comment on his death. Russia ramping up aerial attacks across Ukraine's capital.
15: For the past week, Russia's been waging a new air blitz against Kyiv, part of a dangerous change in tactics. Russia is now using jet-powered drones to almost continuously target the Ukrainian capital during the daytime, no longer just at night. It's making life there much more difficult. Dozens have been killed and injured, and people say they haven't felt so unsafe in Kyiv since the first weeks of the invasion in 2022. And the fear is things will get worse this winter. Patrick Reeval, ABC News, London.
7: On Wall Street, stocks finishing up. Michelle Franzen, ABC News.
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6: And Michelle means finishing up in positive territory. We'll get to the numbers in a bit. 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
6: It'll be a tricky afternoon with rain in the area. Here's Andy.
16: Yeah, that rain is starting to cause a little bit of a slowdown on 405 southbound coming out of Bellevue down to Tukwila. Right now, you're dealing with about a 27, 28-minute drive time on the southbound side of 405 through there. I can definitely tell that the cameras are getting wet through there, so give yourself that extra time. Northbound coming up from Tukwila into Bellevue is also up to a 25, almost a 29-minute drive time through there, and that's also impacting the northbound side of the Valley Freeway as you ramp to 405 northbound as well. Made it 5-6 minutes worth of delays on the northbound side of the Valley Freeway approaching 405. Southbound side of I-5 from Shoreline down to Boeing Field. Still dealing with about a 26, 27 minute drive time in there. No express lanes open for you on the northbound side. A little heavier. You're dealing with about a 33, 34 minute drive time if you're coming up from Boeing Field through the Ship Canal construction zone and into Shoreline. But the express lanes are open for you 24/7 if you want to use those. Heading down to the south, sound looking really good. No reports of problems. We do have some rain down there as well, especially through Tacoma and Lakewood. Can tell that on the camera system. Looks dry right now in Olympia, but you got a little bit of a slowdown approaching 101. So give yourself a couple of extra minutes. In the Northwest News Radio Traffic Center, I'm Andy Bass.
6: Thank you, Andy. And our traffic is always every 10 minutes on the fours, along with weather. Weather includes that rain Andy was talking about. There's a big system moving in, and we'll see showers through the rest of the day into the evening. Into the upper 50s will be our low. Tomorrow, more rain and a high only into the upper 60s. It's 69 and rainy in Seattle.
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6: Good to have you with us here at Northwest News Radio. It's 107. Seattle teachers definitely got their way back into classes.
17: It would be the best possible outcome if we could avoid a strike.
6: Of course, the strike was avoided. Classes did resume today between Seattle Public Schools and the Seattle Education Association. They agreed on a new contract and classes got going on time.
18: I think just knowing that we really wanted school to start, knowing that all sides really were trying to put kids first, I think it just made sure that we did whatever we could.
6: At Seattle School Superintendent Ben Schuldner speaking to Como News last night. At a teacher's rally yesterday, bargaining unit member Lynn Oliphant reminded her colleagues of the dire current financial situation.
19: It's not like it was in prior years when things was all good. We had extra money. We are trying to squeeze and squeeze.
6: And squeeze. We don't know yet any of the details of the agreement. Both sides will still have to vote on it and ratify it, which we expect to happen. Just not sure exactly when. Other districts that avoided strikes, including Tumwater and Puyallup School District, they both all got back to it. In Puyallup, the teachers union agreed to work at least through September 13th, pending a agreement to be reached. The suspect, who's been in custody since the Seattle Center shootings at the Bite of Seattle, is saying it was self-defense. Court records show the 15-year-old claimed he fired in self-defense after others tried to shoot him. His attorney used that argument to ask that his client be released from custody and subject to electronic monitoring at his father's house. The judge refused that request, so the teen remains in custody, and he'll be back in court next month for a status hearing. Seattle Mayor Katie Wilson is talking about the Seattle Center shootings and the city's response.
20: Seattle deserves clear and fast communication during emergencies, and we fell short of that, so we're fixing it.
6: Wilson's lengthy interview with Como News comes after former police chief Sean Barnes said that he was not the one who delayed the first public comments until 5 hours after the shooting during the Bite of Seattle. Barnes also said he doesn't know why Wilson asked for his resignation. Her comment to that.
20: It was my judgment that that was the right call for public safety, for our police department, and for the city.
6: Wilson wouldn't say anything beyond that, calling it a personnel matter. The police chief put on administrative leave last month is now fired in the city of Lakewood. Chief Patrick Smith is out of a job after months of tension with the department's police unions, no confidence votes, and other investigative reports. The city hasn't released any details of those investigations, but Smith tells the News Tribune that city manager Doug Russell's decision is really about department culture. He said that he accuses some of resisting change and says he faced degrading attacks and discrimination. The police unions had accused Smith of poor communication and isolating himself from officers and command staff, initially calling for him to be fired back in January. Well, in the meantime, Acting Assistant Chief David Claridge will be the Acting Chief of Lakewood Police. It's 110 at Northwest News Radio.
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6: And the numbers are final for the day on the Big Three. The Dow and S&P 500 and NASDAQ all finished up. The Dow was up 244 points, a little bit under one-half of 1%. S&P 500 was up 39 points. That's just a little bit over half of 1%. And the NASDAQ was up 117 points. That's up about just a little bit over 4.5%. 110 now at Northwest News Radio. We'll get to traffic and weather and more local news.
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6: Here's Andy Bass.
16: rainy, windy conditions causing wet roads, causing some slowdowns out there that you have to deal with. Been a while since we had some rain out there, so those roadways could get slick with the oil built up over the time without any rain. So I-5 southbound coming down from Shoreline into Seattle and then down to about Boeing Field. Still about a 30, 31-minute drive time through there. No express lanes open for you. And about a 35-minute drive time on the northbound side of I-5 in that same area. 405 southbound coming down from Bellevue to Tukwila. That, too, is also about a 28, 29-minute drive time. Very slow on the northbound side if you're coming up from the Valley Freeway up through Highway 900. And the Valley Freeway northbound has also got about a 10, maybe even 11-minute delay forming through there as you approach 405. Heading down to South Sound, wet and rainy down there as well. You got some wet roads, not really causing that much of a slowdown as of yet. I-5 southbound from Tacoma down to Olympia, looking pretty good. Don't forget you got that lane restriction going on as you approach Lacey, so give yourself a couple of extra minutes through there. But all in all, even though there, we got some rain, it's really not impacting I-5 southbound in the South Sound. Heading up to the North Sound area, looking pretty good on I-5 northbound coming up from Linwood all the way into Everett and into Marysville. No reported problems as of yet. In the Northwest News Radio Traffic Center, I'm Andy Bass.
6: 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George Waldenberger is in the Como Weather Center for us and keeping an eye on things. He tells us that we need to be ready for lots of rain. There'll be rain at times throughout the day, throughout the night, again tomorrow. And tomorrow will only be into the upper 60s. That's kind of where we are right now. Some of us have kicked into 70 degrees. It's 71 in Everett. But only 69 degrees with rain in the area here in Seattle at Northwest News Radio.
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6: As the war in Ukraine continues to rage, we're learning more about other fronts in that conflict outside of Ukraine. Here's ABC's Brad Milkey with more.
0: Yesterday, German leaders announced that Russia has been sneaking around within its borders. The Kremlin, they claim, even sent a drone laden with explosives to one of its busiest airports. ABC's foreign correspondent Tom Sufi Burge is here. Tom, I'm sorry, there are drones with explosives hanging around a German airport? What is going on?
2: This was about a month ago, Brad, at Leipzig Airport, Eastern Germany, August the 4th. A major security scare when officials on the airfield discovered a drone packed with explosives, and it was just a few yards away from a Ukrainian cargo aircraft.
0: Wow.
2: The airport went into lockdown. All of the runways were closed. Leipzig Airport is used by the US military and other NATO militaries to ship equipment, and a lot of that equipment ends up in Ukraine.
0: Hmm.
2: Now, the drone was disabled. There was a bomb disposal unit that came onto the airfield. There was even a robot used to disable that device. Well, the German government has now said quite clearly, it's pointed the finger of blame very squarely at the Russian government and the Russian security services.
3: Zusammen betrachtet, belegen polizeiliche...
4: Taken together, police investigations, crime patterns, and intelligence reveal Russian responsibility for the attempted attack at Leipzig Airport.
2: They've said that the components on that explosive drone, I mean, it looked like an off-the-shelf drone that we've seen used a lot in the war in Ukraine, but they said, the Germans, that basically the components on that drone, the type of explosives used, also the modus operandi used in this alleged plot to potentially try and blow up that Ukrainian cargo aircraft, all bore the hallmarks of Russian drones and explosives used in previous operations.
24: Sehr verehrten Damen und Herren, das gerade beschriebene gefährliche Verhalten der Russischen Föderation.
4: The dangerous behavior of the Russian Federation just described is part of a long series of attempts to destabilize, disinformation, threats, sabotage, and aggression against Europe.
2: And the modus operandi was consistent with previous Russian operations in Europe, these type of sabotage attacks, and also the drone was consistent with drones used in the war in Ukraine.
8: Wait, so they're basically saying this is not the first time we've seen something like this? Because that, I mean, that would be a huge deal if the Russians deployed an explosive drone on an American airport. How widespread is this becoming?
2: Well, it was definitely the first time that a drone packed with explosives was potentially targeting aircraft at an airport in Europe. It is definitely not the first time by any stretch of the imagination that we've had sabotage plots and what the European governments call hybrid attacks, which have been linked back to the Russian security services. When I say hybrid attacks, hybrid warfare, it can be arson attacks. We've seen multiple arson attacks in European countries. For example, in 2025, arson attacks against a property belonging to the former British Prime Minister. We also saw an arson attack in 2024, which destroyed a shopping center in the Polish capital, Warsaw. These attacks have all been linked back to Russia. The hybrid warfare can really be very low-level attacks, expressions of hate speech, anti-Semitism, Islamophobia. We've had incidences like that here in France, which are designed to sow hatred, destabilize European countries, which are allied to Ukraine, and clearly kind of enemy number one for Moscow these days.
8: That's what I was going to ask you, Tom, is why Russia is doing this. It sounds like it's kind of like playing the long game. But also, who is carrying out these attacks? Because unlike the rest of Europe, like there's not free, like Russians can't just walk across the border into these countries. So is it like Russian spies, or who's carrying out these sort of weird sabotages?
2: Yeah, this is a new type of operation which has been, well, which Russia has been employing, according to European security services and US intelligence sources as well, ever since Russia launched its full-scale war against Ukraine. And basically what they've been doing is not a question of Russian spies based in Europe actually carrying out these plots themselves. What is believed to happen is that local people, often low-level criminals, vulnerable individuals, are recruited normally on social media, and they are offered a financial reward, sometimes via crypto currency, so therefore it's harder to trace. And basically, sometimes, in some of the cases which have gone to court in European countries, the individuals who have been convicted or charged effectively sometimes didn't quite know the full nature of what they were getting into. You know, they were told to go and, you know, set fire to a building, but they weren't really told the reason for it. For example, there have been warehouses in certain parts of Europe which were housing military equipment, were set on fire. You know, that type of thing. We're talking about low-level recruits.
8: So this is different from, like, do it for Mother Russia. This is more of like, hey, like, you're a gang. You'll get paid a few thousand whatever for that, for this. And like, people just do the attack not knowing who they're doing it for, almost.
2: Exactly. And often these individuals come from Eastern European countries. And in some cases, they're Ukrainians. Ukrainians that are, you know, sympathetic to Russia, or, and there can be Ukrainians who are against the Ukrainian government and the country today. And in a way, for the Russians, that's ideal because that helps them muddy the narrative. The Russians are experts at doing this.
8: Right.
2: The Soviets were too. You know, creating this confusing narrative. So, you know, us in Western countries, when we come to report on these incidents, you know, and for our audiences to understand them, when people hear that, oh, it was a Ukrainian that carried it out, that's just a bit confusing. So, you know, that is the sort of modus operandi which we've seen deployed by the, allegedly deployed by the Russians on multiple occasions.
8: Right. And what usually does not happen here is the Europeans making a huge deal out of it. Because it's, let's be honest, like, frankly, not a good look sometimes to be like, there's a potentially dangerous sabotage thing. We think Russia did it, but we can't prove it. And by the way, like, we don't know necessarily who exactly is carrying them out, so we don't know how to prevent them in the future. But here, you do have Germany making a lot of noise about it, saying, by the way, that they're going to make it harder for Russians to go into the country, and they will even close some consulates. We'll see if that has any effect. Tom Sufi-Birds, though, really interesting story. Thank you.
2: Thanks, Brad.
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7: Jonathan Bailey has exited the upcoming production of Sunday in the Park with George on London's West End. The announcement comes a month after his Wicked co-star Ariana Grande departed the production. In a statement on Instagram, Bailey said, "This brilliant introspective musical has been the real passion project for me, and I feel incredibly lucky to have shared in its journey with this team."
9: Blueberry with the banana.
7: Some familiar faces are suiting up for season two of Heated Rivalry. Francois Arnault and Robbie GK, who play fan favorite couples Scott and Kip on the hockey romance series, are among the cast members returning alongside stars Connor Story and Hudson Williams. Season two will premiere in spring 2027 on HBO Max in the U.S.
10: It's a dirty business.
7: We have our first look at season four of Tulsa King. The crime drama led by Sylvester Stallone returns to Paramount Plus on October 16th. Michelle Franzen, ABC News.
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6: And here's Andy Bass.
16: Roads are getting busy and awfully wet. We're up to a 31-minute drive time on the southbound side of 405 from Bellevue down to Tukwila. Very heavy on the approach to the 90 bridge through there and all the way down to Highway 900. On the northbound side from Tukwila into Bellevue, head 2 is about a 23-24-minute drive time. And even the northbound side of the Valley Freeway being affected as you ramp to the northbound side of 405. You're up to almost a 12- to 13-minute delay on the approach to there, so watch out for that. I-5 northbound, Boeing Field up through the Ship Canal Bridge, you're still dealing with about a 30-31 minute drive time and about a 35 minute drive time on the southbound side through the same area where there are no express lanes. In the Northwest News Radio Traffic Center, I'm Andy Bass.
6: 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Rain in the area for the afternoon, the night, and into tomorrow. Only into the upper 50s tonight for our low, only into the 60s, upper 60s tomorrow for our high. It's 69 with rain in Seattle at Northwest News Radio.
11: The Northwest starts moving early. So do we. I'm Eric Heinz. Before the morning rush, get caught up on overnight news, traffic, weather, and sports. 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
12: 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More than 75% of commuters will be involved in a car accident at some point. 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
1: 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Luke, what's up, buddy? 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Ashley A, Ashley D, Ashley P, is this for a group project again? 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Hey, Kristen! You got the ring light and the tripod this time. 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Honey, it's going to be another late one. 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
6: Thanks for joining us at Northwest News Radio. The Lindsey Clancy trial, there's a development in that when jurors came to the judge and said for the second time that they're unable to reach a verdict. The judge sent them back to deliberations, but they have now gone home for the day after a fifth day of deliberations. We'll get more on that from ABC as well as much more. Plus, we'll have local news and we'll check your traffic and weather as the weather definitely changing out there. It's 1:30.
21: ABC News, I'm Michelle Franzen. The war with Iran intensifying with the U.S. carrying out more strikes. ABC's Elizabeth Schulze says it's adding up for American budgets, including when it comes to borrowing money.
13: This is concerning investors globally because if it gets that much more expensive to borrow money, we're in a lot of debt as a country. That means it is also getting more expensive for the federal government to pay off its debt as those rates go up. And the people who own bonds, it's investors, it's other countries, it's, you know, this is a huge part, kind of foundation of the global economy.
21: Jurors in the Lindsey Clancy trial have gone home for the day after a day of deliberations ended with jurors deadlocked, the judge urging the jury to keep trying to reach a verdict. The U.S. Mint announcing $1 coins featuring President Trump's likeness have now entered circulation as of today and are up for sale. Tiger Woods changing his plea to no contest today on an amended charge of reckless driving from the previous DUI charge. His license is suspended for 5 years. This is ABC News.
5: When you need to know, Northwest News Radio. 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
6: Seattle Public Schools and the Seattle Education Association agreed to a tentative contract. Both sides need to vote on it and ratify it. And hopefully we'll have some more details for you on that this afternoon. But school got back in session on time. One person dead and a Thurston County deputy is in stable condition after a standoff led to gunfire. This in the town of Rainier, south of Olympia, an all-night standoff. Sheriff Derek Sanders says that suspect is now in custody. The suspect, who's been in custody since the Seattle Center shooting, says it was self-defense. According to court records, the 15-year-old claims that he was fired upon first and returned fire in self-defense. A judge denied an appeal to release the teen to his father with electronic monitoring, so that suspect will stay in detention there and be back in court next month for a status hearing. A local mayor is calling it a gut punch after learning that James Center Fred Meyer will be closing its doors come January. Tacoma Mayor Anders Ibsen expressed concern about a pending food desert in his town with bigger distances between fresh groceries and also medications. In a statement, Ibsen wrote that the city cannot fix that overnight, saying they're taking immediate steps and they have a plan moving forward to work with the James Center landlord and fill the void as soon as Fred Meyer moves out. and also that he is engaging with other grocers and the Tacoma business community. A Fred Meyer spokesperson told me that Fred Meyer never takes the decision to close a store lightly. They say the decision was difficult and followed careful evaluation. They still have one Fred Meyer in Tacoma, one in University Place, and two Kroger QFC locations in Tacoma. 1:34 now, and time to check those wet roadways.
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6: Andy Bass is keeping an eye on it.
16: Yeah, we're definitely seeing some volume build. Maybe people leaving the office earlier just to avoid the rain and get a head start on, you know, beating the rush hour delays. We are getting some heavier on I-405 southbound coming out of Bellevue down to Tukwila. You're now up to about a 36-minute drive time through there. Northbound, about a 23-minute drive time. 26-minute drive time now coming up from Tukwila to Bellevue. And the northbound side of the Valley Freeway is also dealing with about a 12-minute delay on the approach to 405. So that little interchange is starting to see some heavy delays. I-5 southbound, if you're coming down from South Center down to Tacoma, starting to see that little rush hour delay starting to form just south of 405 as you make your way down to about Kent Des Moines Road. Give yourself a couple extra minutes through there. Southbound from Tacoma down to Olympia, looking pretty good. No reported problems as of yet. Definitely do see heavy water on the roadway through some rain showers. Northbound coming up from Olympia to Tacoma, a little slow just south of Tacoma, spur 705 in between 520. 12 and spur 705. You can definitely see some brake lights being tapped through there. Heading up into the north sound, still looking pretty good anywhere from Shoreline into Everett and Everett into Marysville. No reported problems. And even US 2 from Freelands Boulevard out to 522. That's in pretty decent shape. In the Northwest News Radio Traffic Center, I'm Andy Bass.
6: The rain is going to affect your afternoon commute, so we will keep you posted every 10 minutes on the 4. There's rain in Bremerton, in Puyallup, in Tacoma, in Kent, and here in Seattle, where the temperature is actually dropping. It went from 67 down to 65 now. It's 65 in Bremerton as well, and 65 in Bellevue. 1:35 now at Northwest News Radio.
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6: New rounds of attacks between the U.S. and Iran. 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
0: For a while, it seemed like the U.S. and Iran were done launching attacks on each other. A potential peace deal was on the table. Well, those days are long gone. Those negotiations fell apart. And now, they're back at it. Yesterday, the U.S. launched attacks on Iran for the third time in 4 days. Now, Iran is firing back. Let's start the day with ABC senior Pentagon reporter Louis Martinez. Louis, what is the latest on these strikes?
15: Well, Brad, I think what we're seeing here is once again the United States saying that if they see any provocative action on the part of Iran in the Strait of Hormuz, the United States is going to carry out attacks against Iran. And that's what we've seen. We've seen what appear to be sustained attacks against Iranian positions along the Strait of Hormuz, that coastline from which they've launched missiles and drones. And what we saw earlier this week was that the United States said that they had targeted the rocket launchers along that coastline that were being prepared, they said, to essentially fire sea mines towards the Strait of Hormuz. That's when they took action. Now, why is that significant? Well, it's because last week, CENTCOM announced that they had demined the entire Strait of Hormuz.
17: We have successfully cleared sea mines in the Strait's international shipping lanes that were laid months ago by Iran's Islamic Revolutionary Guard Corps.
15: So when they saw this indication that Iran was going to try to do this yet again, that's when we saw the first round of strikes, and then that triggered an Iranian retaliation. Now, that's something that we had definitely grown accustomed to, because back in July, when the United States resumed its airstrikes, we saw the back and forth, the salvos between the United States hitting Iranian targets and then Iran retaliating. And that's what we saw over the weekend.
0: Retaliating, Louis, by the way, not against like U.S. homeland, right? Like Iran has to retaliate against like things in the Middle East or in the Strait there.
15: Exactly. What they're doing is they're retaliating against U.S. targets or U.S. partners in the region. And on Sunday, that first retaliation was targeted towards U.S. bases in Jordan, as well as Jordanian military targets. And what we've seen from the president himself has been very tough language, that he's not going to sit by and wait for Iran to target commercial shipping again or to target U.S. forces in the region.
8: Right. Jordan said they were able to intercept some of these missiles. The U.S. said they were intercepting missiles coming near their base. In the middle of all this, Louis, like, my mind also goes to the men and women in uniform who are looking to their leaders for orders. But we found out earlier this week that the Army's top official, Army Secretary Dan Driscoll, resigned. Do we know why?
15: Well, there have been tensions going on for quite some time with Defense Secretary Pete Hegseth. As we've seen, Hegseth has intervened in the promotions of certain senior officers to the general officer level. Some of those promotions were stopped.
3: For too long, we've promoted too many uniformed leaders for the wrong reasons, based on their race, based on gender quotas.
15: We've also seen Hegseth be highly involved in the Army's senior ranks because he fired the Army's top general, General Randy George, back in April. We've seen that he sidelined other senior officers like General James Mingus, who was slated to be the next commander of CENTCOM when he was the Army's number two officer, and then he went into retirement. And this is a pattern that we've seen where Hegseth has interjected himself into across the military services. I think it's now more than two dozen senior officers that Hegseth has sidelined or fired across all of the military services. And some of the new reporting that we have is that Driscoll actually warned the White House that Hegseth's actions were actually not helpful and were creating problems within the force for the Army in terms of its readiness. And he wanted to raise awareness to the White House, and he did so. So it's actually been a parlor game for quite some time here in Washington. When was Dan Driscoll going to resign? We saw initially reports, oh, by the end of the year. Oh, it could be weeks. And then it just happened on Monday.
8: But then I guess I'm wondering, like, how significant is that? Because I don't know what a lot of these, you know, I know the Secretary of Defense, right? But like the Secretary of this and the underacting Secretary of that, I don't always know how practically important they are in like the midst of a war effort. How significant would, like, is there a leadership vacuum at the top? And what does that look like?
15: No, that's a really good question, Brad, because when we say Secretary of the Army, most people don't exactly know what it means. It means that you are the civilian leader of the Army, just like the Navy has a Secretary of the Navy. Their counterparts are the Chief of this, Chief of Staff of the Army. You have the Chief of Naval Operations. Those are the senior military people. But they are not the military commanders in the field. So what's going on with the battles with Iran right now, that is being led by the four-star commander, Admiral Brad Cooper, who is the head of U.S. Central Command, CENTCOM. But the training, the equipping, the readiness levels for all of those forces that are under Cooper's command, those come from the Army and the Navy. And though it is those senior secretaries, it is those military officers who are in charge of those services, their job is to make sure that there are enough sailors, enough soldiers, enough airmen available for the combatant commanders. When you see sustained military operations against Iran, what you see is a strain. You see a strain of deployment of forces, the deployment of equipment. Is there enough equipment? Well, we've all been talking about the lack of air defense missiles, right?
8: Right.
15: And well, that's something that really actually kind of falls under the Army because it's Army soldiers that are firing those Patriot missiles or those THAAD missiles. So there's a lot at play here. It's not about Driscoll commanding forces. He can't. He's a civilian. It's not about the top military officer in the Army commanding forces. They're not. They're just making sure that everybody's trained and equipped. But when you have these sustained military operations against Iran, that's something that's really important.
8: Yeah, I was going to say, also, there was the firing of the Army Chief of Staff as well. So, again, just big leadership gaps at this moment of a hot war. Louis Martinez covering the Pentagon. Thank you.
15: Thanks, Brad.
4: From ABC News Tech Trends, John Ternus, on his first day as the new CEO of Apple, put out a memo to staff. In it, he thanks his predecessor, Tim Cook, who's transitioning into an executive chairman role at the company. Ternus also pointing ahead to next week's iPhone event, which he says will be a huge launch. That Wednesday event is heavily rumored to be where Apple launches a foldable iPhone. Residents of three more American cities will now be able to hail a Waymo self-driving robo-taxi. The Google-owned service is expanding to Denver, San Diego, and Tampa, which join 11 other American cities where the vehicles have already been in operation. And the latest company to jump into the AI chatbot game is tractor maker John Deere. JD is designed to answer questions farmers and ranchers have about things like fuel usage and harvest timing. It's rolling out now on the web, on mobile devices, and on the control screens of certain John Deere farm equipment. With Tech Trends, I'm Mike Dubosky, ABC News.
6: It is 1:42 at Northwest News Radio. In sports news, the Mariners are leading the Red Sox in the top of the third inning, and just in, the Los Angeles Clippers will be fined $30 million and Kawhi Leonard $700,000. The owner of the LA Clippers will also be suspended for a year in a giant salary cap case. More on that coming up this afternoon.
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16: This is a Bloomberg Money Minute. Some caution in the labor market just ahead of Friday's August jobs report. Private companies added 38,000 new workers in August, short of the modest 47,000 forecast and the smallest increase since January. The hiring driven by education and health services, also leisure and hospitality. Chevron is committing $7 billion to build new infrastructure that will double its current production levels in Venezuela. Meantime, oil today closing higher, above $91 a barrel. While on Wall Street, solid gains for stocks today after 2 days in a row of losses. The Dow added 295 points, the NASDAQ up 118, the S&P up 35, gains of 0.5% across the board. Meta Platform says its most powerful AI model yet, the Muse Spark 1.3, will soon be available to all Facebook, Instagram, and WhatsApp users. And Chipotle, which opened its first ever location in Mexico this past summer, just opened its first location in Asia, in South Korea. Tom Busby, Bloomberg Radio.
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6: With the ever-present and always analyzing of roadways, Andy Bass.
16: Yeah, those roadways are definitely getting wetter and busier throughout all of Seattle. Let's start off I-5 northbound coming up from Boeing Field to Shoreline. You're dealing with almost a 37, 38-minute drive time, getting very heavy on the approach to the 90 bridge, the 520 bridge, and even beyond that. So give yourself that extra time. Express lanes are open for you on the northbound side 24-7. Southbound still got about a 29-minute drive time. Let's call it 30 in between Shoreline and Boeing Field. So watch out for that. No express lanes open for you if you're there. Southbound side of 405 coming down from Bellevue to Tukwila. You are still dealing with about a 30, 35-minute drive time. A little faster if you want to exit off and head over to, if my map would ever work, Bellevue Way to get, you could gain 5 minutes by getting off of 405 and hitting Bellevue Way to get around that just a little bit faster. Northbound or southbound I-5 coming down from Shoreline down to the Boeing Field area. Like I said, about a 36, 37-minute drive time. And then getting real heavy just on the approach to South Center and then into Tacoma. You got a little pockets of heavy traffic starting to form as well. Tacoma down to Olympia, you're still running at posted speeds, no reported problems. Highway 161 at 160th Street got an accident reported through there, backing things up to about 152nd Avenue. In the Northwest News Radio Traffic Center, I'm Andy Bass.
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2: Cool, wet, and breezy today. Windy over the islands near the waterways along the ocean beaches. Winds die down somewhat overnight, down to 53. Tomorrow not as windy, but still cool, mid-60s. A couple off and on showers, can't rule out lightning. Then on Friday, sun fights through the rain, upper 60s, but a little drier and sunnier this weekend. Low 70s Saturday, Sunday, and Labor Day. Still can't rule out a stray shower, though. In the Como Weather Center, I'm meteorologist George Waldenberger, Como 4 News.
6: I love how George is so nonchalant about it. You can't rule out a stray shower, maybe lightning. You can rule out a hurricane. We don't have that on the way. Just lots of rain in the area. 64 in Tacoma, 65 in Bellevue, and 65 in Seattle.
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6: It's 1:50. This is the Midday Report on Northwest News Radio. I'm Scott Carty. Hurricane Lowell intensifies to a Category 5 storm in the Pacific Ocean now that is on its way toward California. So we will continue to monitor that. It's a lot of rain hitting to the West Coast. In Thurston County, they are looking at a new direction being taken toward higher property taxes.
31: We're not raising anyone's taxes. We're providing an opportunity for continuation of county services that don't look to me like we're going to be able to continue them.
6: That's Thurston County Commissioner Ty Mentzer on putting a property tax levy on the November 2027 ballot. The commissioners are looking for immediate cuts to overcome a deep deficit as they work to pass a budget by the end of the year. They decided yesterday to look at long-term options of raising the taxes. State law limits annual property tax increases to 1% without voter approval. For now, the county's just starting discussions about the idea of putting a large levy out to voters. Workers at a Seattle landmark are launching an effort to unionize. Here's Northwest News Radio's Aaron Wright.
32: Mohai Workers United says it's seeking voluntary recognition from museum management and has filed a petition with the National Labor Relations Board. The Seattle Times reports more than 70% of eligible staff signed authorization cards before Monday's announcement. The group hopes to organize with Communications Workers of America, Local 7800, representing 32 employees across departments like visitor services, education, marketing, and fundraising. Organizers cite understaffing, low pay, and a lack of benefits for part-time workers. Mohai's executive director says leadership will review the demands in good faith. Aaron Wright, Northwest News Radio.
6: We're back into football season, and for many that means a beer in hand while watching the game. And over at Washington State University in Pullman, they're looking to make that a little easier. Here's Northwest News Radio's Marina Rockinger.
18: In 2025, Washington State University launched a pilot program allowing fans to purchase beer and wine at general concession stands throughout the stadium instead of having to visit a designated beer garden. Now, 1 year later, the Washington State Liquor and Cannabis Board has reviewed the program and agreed to extend the beer and wine pilot for another year. The extension will come with some changes, including a larger alcohol-free zone and stricter enforcement measures throughout Giza Field. Marina Rockinger, Northwest News Radio.
6: With the rain coming in, a modification being made to the burn ban in Skagit County. This is from the fire marshal saying that there's enough moisture to allow recreational fires. You can have a fire pit in your backyard or wherever you may be, but you need to be using charcoal or firewood, and it must be in a fire pit that's at least 14 inches high, no more than 3 feet wide, and you have to have a garden hose or 2 5-gallon buckets of water available. This, of course, does not apply to Department of Natural Resources lands in Skagit County. Those still have a burn ban in effect. 153 now at Northwest News Radio.
0: I'm Brian Calvert with the Almanac, a look at what happened on this date in history. It was this date in 1789, the U.S. Treasury Department was organized. This date in 1940, the Great Smoky Mountains National Park was dedicated. This date in 1945, President Harry Truman proclaimed this day as Victory Over Japan Day. It was this date in 1969... NBC canceled Star Trek, the series. That same year, the first ATM in America was installed and started dispensing cash in New York City. This date in 2020, Mackenzie Scott, philanthropist and former wife of Amazon CEO Jeff Bezos, became the world's richest woman, valued at $68 billion. And this date in music history.

0: drive time coming down from Bellevue into the Tukwila area. Very busy on the approach to the 90 bridge and then all the way through Highway 900. On the northbound side, you got about a 25, 26 minute drive time coming up from Tukwila to Bellevue. So still very busy along with the northbound side of the Valley Freeway. Got about a 10 to 15 minute delay through there. Southbound side of the Valley Freeway, Renton to Sumner is also at about a 30, 34 minute drive time. Very heavy just south of Highway 18 as you make your way to Highway 410 in Sumner. And I-5 northbound coming up from Boeing Field through the Shoreline area. Still got about a 27, 28 minute drive time and about a 35 minute drive time on the southbound side. In the Northwest News Radio Traffic Center, I'm Andy Bass.
1: 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Rain is the name of the game for the afternoon and the evening. Our low tonight into the mid to upper 50s, and then we'll have more rain tomorrow. You probably aren't going to want to just do a t-shirt tomorrow. You're going to see temperatures only into the upper 60s tomorrow. Right now, we are still at 65 degrees with rain in Seattle here at Northwest News Radio.
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2: 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From ABC News, I'm Michelle Franzen. In Massachusetts, jurors were sent home after a fifth day of deliberations in the Lindsey Clancy trial. Jurors telling the judge they are deadlocked, but the judge telling them to keep trying. The jury must decide if Clancy, who says she suffered from postpartum psychosis, had criminal intent when she killed her three children. ABC's Rena Roy is in Plymouth.
3: This time around, he delivered what's known in Massachusetts as the Tui Rodriguez charge. That is essentially a formal instruction ordering the jury to continue deliberating. We saw Lindsey Clancy and her defense attorney, Kevin Reddington, at the defense table as this was all playing out. Reddington asked Clancy, "Are you okay?" And she nodded yes. And he has told the media this week that they are both nervous about the outcome here.
2: The USS ramping up strikes against Iranian targets, raising concerns about the ongoing war and overall economy. After 286 days at sea, the USS Abraham Lincoln docking in Thailand today. Families of Sigler's last month going public with their concerns on board the ship and strain on crew members due to the extended deployment. Shakira Fairfax is the mother of one of the sailors and was in Bangkok to greet her daughter.
4: There was a time where, the morale was low, and I said, what can I do? You know, what can I do? She said, just tell me old stories. And to be able to share stories and laugh and photographs, to take that walk down memory lane was really nice.
2: It's been 1 week since the deadly catastrophic flooding and mudslides in Nepal and Tibet. More than 1,100 confirmed dead, another 3,900 others missing, including dozens of Americans. Word today, American jazz singer Cassandra Wilson has died. Mississippi-born singer, known for her smoky and smooth vocals, including her cover of Harvest Moon, Cassandra Wilson was 70. You're listening to ABC News.
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2: Energy Secretary Chris Wright in Venezuela today, signing the energy deal that the Trump administration announced between the U.S. and Venezuela. At the ceremony, Chevron CEO Mike Wirth says the company will pump more funds into oil production in Venezuela.
7: Together with our partners, we expect to invest more than $7 billion and double production to approximately 500,000 barrels per day over just the next 5 years.
2: Analysts say that deal won't do much to lower gas prices right now, and that it could take years for more supply to hit the U.S. markets. There are more wild tales of animal run-ins on the trail and in the water.
8: Example number one, in Alaska, Jaden Nakora hunting with his cousin when a bear suddenly came out of the woods charging at his head.
9: It was chewing on my face, and I could hear like the bones snapping in my nose.
8: It eventually left them alone. Both cousins say they're lucky to be alive. Same goes for example number two, Lynette Bellin in California. She was swimming in Lake Tahoe.
10: I turned around and there was this otter, and it just came at me. Teeth and claws and biting and scratching.
8: She needed 38 stitches because of that otter, but she should be okay. Sherry Preston, ABC News.
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11: Coming up, what's next for Seattle Public Schools and another round of layoffs hitting the Puget Sound region. We'll get to those stories next, but first, we're going to get a look at the roadways with Andy Bass.
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11: All right, what can you tell us is happening out there on the roads, Andy?
12: Well, we're definitely dealing with some wet roads and some heavy delays already starting to form. And those wet roads are very wet in some areas. Right now, if you're coming down I-5 southbound from Everett to Shoreline, you're still running about a 23-24 minute drive time through there. So actually running at posted speeds. If you're coming down from Shoreline down to Boeing Field, that little 14-mile stretch of roadway is about a 37-minute drive time. So very busy on the southbound side. No express lanes in between Shoreline and Boeing Field. On the northbound side, if you're coming up in that same area from Boeing Field to Shoreline, 17 miles is about a 37-38 minute drive time, even though the express lanes are open for you through there. 405 northbound, if you're coming down from Bellevue into Linwood, that's 19 miles, about 25 minute drive time. Really not that bad. 405 southbound Linwood to Bellevue, 19 miles, 34 minute drive time. And then Bellevue down to Tukwila is an additional 38 minutes of drive time. So it's starting to get real busy, especially right around the 90 interchange as you're make your way southbound. Northbound side of the Valley Freeway, if you're coming up from Auburn through Renton, that's still about a 20-21 minute drive time. Got 10 minutes worth of delays on the approach to that way through there. And the southbound side of Valley Freeway from Renton down to Sumner, that too is about a 35 minute drive time. Very slow just south of Highway 18. In the Northwest News Radio Traffic Center, I'm Andy Bass.
11: All right, taking a look at our weather forecast. We do have rain likely tonight on and off with an overnight low of 55. And then for Thursday, a mix of rain, clouds, and even partly sunny skies later in the day. Highs near 67. Chance of rain Thursday night, and then chance of rain early on Friday, but then partly sunny. Highs near 68. Right now, temperatures around the sound. We do have rain in many areas, including Bremerton with 65 degrees. Olympia raining in 60 here in Seattle. It's wet in 64.
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11: Good afternoon. It's now 2:07, and thanks for joining us. A tentative contract is in place between Seattle Public Schools and its teachers union, narrowly avoiding a strike. Northwest News Radio's Lillian James has more about what's involved in that agreement.
13: After months of negotiations, a tentative contract was announced nearly an hour before the previous contract expired. During a press briefing Wednesday morning, Superintendent Ben Schuldiner said he is happy with the agreement.
14: I'm really comfortable with what we agreed to. I think it keeps us, you know, well within our ability to possibly stay solvent.
13: While he declined to share specifics, the Seattle Times reports the contract includes raises that exceed 8.8% over 3 years, as well as a pilot program to study changes to special education. Now it must be reviewed and ratified by union members and the school board. As of now, it's not clear when that will happen. Lillian James, Northwest News Radio.
11: There is a student loan scam going around the country. Due to the elimination of the SAVE payment plan, that's a program designed to help borrowers lower their monthly payments, fraudsters are now offering to help with loans for a fee. New York's attorney general has issued a consumer alert reminding borrowers that federal student loan programs do not cost money. The U.S. Department of Education says to avoid being scammed, be suspicious of unsolicited phone calls, emails, and online ads that say you must act quickly, and never provide your federal student aid ID or login credentials to anyone. An ambitious plan to close a notorious homeless encampment in Washington will likely take too long. Northwest News Radio's Brian Calvert has more on a mayor's plan to speed things up.
15: Recently, a game plan was released to deal with the sprawling homeless city known as the Jungle in Olympia. It could easily take a couple years or more to do the job. That's not fast enough, says Olympia Mayor Dante Payne. He's requested and has been granted a meeting with the governor's office next week to speed this up. The bottom line, the previously released regional plan to close the homeless encampment that's been around the better part of a decade needs state help. And the mayor told the Olympian it's going to take state intervention, more than just building affordable housing to get this done. Mayor Payne adds there's a series of in-betweens that needs to happen. Brian Calvert, Northwest News Radio.
11: Summer is wrapping up, but a local police department says it's continuing a road safety initiative. Details from Northwest News Radio's Eric Heinz.
16: Starting in June, traffic officers with the Bellevue Police Department conducted patrols to address reckless driving and noise complaints throughout the city. From June through August, officers issued 928 speeding tickets, an increase of 300 from the same period last year. Also, 55 noise citations, which is double from 2025. Overall, citations went up from 1,300 to 2,016. Now, starting on September 8th, the BPD will get sound level meter equipment and training, which will help officers in dealing with people who drive vehicles with modified and loud exhaust. Eric Heintz, Northwest News Radio.
11: The Puget Sound region is losing more jobs. This time, the Georgia Pacific Gypsum facility along the Tacoma Tide Flats is closing, taking 125 jobs with it. Those workers will get at least 60 days pay when the plant shuts down on October 30th. According to the Tacoma News Tribune, the operations are part of a major manufacturing division of Georgia Tech. Georgia Pacific, which produces gypsum-based building materials and industrial plasters. The company says since 2022, there's been an ongoing decline in consumer demand for their products, especially gypsum.
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11: A musical now on stage in Seattle is ready to transport you to a very familiar wizarding world. As Northwest News Radio's Brian Calvert tells us, it's not quite the book you remember.
17: You've read the Harry Potter books, you've seen the movies. Harry Potter and the Cursed Child takes you to this same world only several years into the future.
18: This is Harry Potter 20 years after the books end. So we get to see Hermione Granger, Harry Potter, and Ron Weasley, and Draco Malfoy all as parents.
17: Nadia Brown plays Rose, the daughter of Ron and Hermione.
19: You're going to take someone's eye out. Besides, you're saying it wrong. It's Leviosa, not Leviosa.
17: Yep, that Hermione.
18: And she's a young witch who's going to Hogwarts for the very first time, and she takes after her mom, Hermione, a lot. She's very smart, she's very adept at magic.
17: Rachel Leslie plays Hermione all grown up.
20: And I think just, you know, where I am in my life, I'm a mentor, I'm a nurturer, so it's super easy. And I just kind of, I don't think about Hermione from the books, because she was Rose's age, my daughter's age in the story. I don't really think about that too much, because I just think about what a young girl like that, what kind of woman would she be now? How would she grow up? How would, she's running this wizarding world that we're living in Harry Potter land, and she's the minister for magic, so she's basically like their president.
11: So that's what I'm embodying.
17: The pair have worked together before, and their bond is genuine.
20: Oh, we have so much fun together. Actually, Nadia and I worked together 8 years ago.
17: Harry Potter and the Cursed Child, now playing at the Paramount Theater through September 12th. It's a musical, kind of. No one is singing, but there's a ton of choreography, and as you might expect, there's magic.
18: When you're all the way in the balcony, you're going to see wonderful illusions that will surprise you.
19: Wingardium Leviosa.
18: Immobilis! I don't even know how they happen. I don't even know how it works. I think it's actually magic.
21: Deriverto.
22: Brachium.
21: Expelliarmus.
20: Oohs and ahs. Gasps. Clapping. That's my favorite, right?
17: Harry Potter and the Cursed Child is truly a family affair.
20: People who grew up reading the Harry Potter stories, who are now parents, bringing their children and read the books to their children, they watch the movies to their children, with their children, and now they bring their children, and they're all, the whole family is dressed up in their Harry Potter house clothes, with their scarves, with their little robes. It's a beautiful thing to see.
17: And a beautiful way for Harry Potter fans to continue to follow their favorite characters from years ago.
19: You do it, and if you're so clever, go on.
17: Brian Calvert, Northwest News Radio.
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23: This is a Bloomberg Money Minute. The Justice Department expanding an antitrust inquiry into the meatpacking industry, demanding info on surging beef prices from 8 major retailers, including Amazon, Costco, Walmart, Albertsons, and Kroger. They want to get a hold of beef purchasing prices, retail pricing, profit margins, and more for the past 6 years. After 2 days in a row of losses, solid gains today for stocks, with all the major averages up 0.5%. The Dow up 295 points, the Nasdaq up 118, the S&P added 35, but oil was higher too, back to around $91 a barrel. Uber axing 3,300 white-collar managers. It'll redirect that money to boost its ride-sharing, food delivery, and robo-taxi units. The consulting firm PwC now predicting $32 trillion in data center spending. That's through the year 2050. And a new read on Google search data finds Michelob Ultra is the most popular beer in the U.S., followed by Bud Light. 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
0: All right, let's get another look at the roads as we check in again with Andy Bass.
12: Yeah, we're starting to get real busy out there, Marina. We're up to about a 42-minute drive time on the southbound side of I-5 coming down from Shoreline through the Boeing Field area. No express lanes open for you on the southbound side, but you got some heavy delays anywhere on the approach. Just call it past 125th Street as you make your way down to about Mercer. On the northbound side, if you're coming up from Boeing Field up through Shoreline, that is about a 38, 39-minute drive time. Even though the express lanes are open for you, wet roads are playing a major factor this afternoon. So watch out for that. 405 southbound coming down from Bellevue to Tukwila. That's starting to get real busy. You're up to almost a 38, 39-minute drive time. You got heavy pockets of traffic, especially right around the 90 bridge. And then on the approach to the I-5 interchange, northbound side of the Valley Freeway coming up from Sumner to Renton is a 30, 33-minute drive time. Still heavy delays on the approach to 405 as well. And then I-5 southbound coming down from South Center through Tacoma and then down into Lakewood, very slow through there. Give yourself a couple of extra minutes. You're dealing with maybe a 38, 39-minute drive time. Highway 7, Pacific Avenue, southbound at the I-5 705 interchange. Got an accident in Tacoma slowing things down. So give yourself about 5 to 10 extra minutes just to work your way through that injury crash. In the Northwest News Radio Traffic Center, I'm Andy Bass.
0: 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All right, looking at our weather forecast. So rain, yep, that's what we're looking at tonight, off and on. Overnight lows around 55. A mix of rain tomorrow and clouds, but maybe even partly sunny later in the day. Believe it or not, highs near 67. Right now in Kent, raining and 63. We've got rain in Tacoma and 63. And right here in Seattle, raining and 64 degrees. All right, the Seahawks star receiver has a new menu for game day. To explain, here's Northwest News Radio's Zach Wildfang.
1: Jackson Smith and Jigba has teamed up with Lumen Field on three rotating menu items this season.
3: Ready to eat? I am. This is a JSN menu.
1: The Seahawks receiver is putting his name on a new menu at Lumen Field, which will feature jerk salmon nachos served in a collectible JSN receiver glove container. Fans will also be able to try breads and JSN spreads. It's warm artisan breads with a trio of spreads, jalapeno jam, smoked salmon spread, and nectarine butter, as well as jicama steak noodles later on in the season.
3: 12 out of 12.
1: The Seahawks are just 1 week from opening up their season. The defending champs will host the New England Patriots next Wednesday to kick off the 2026 NFL season. Seattle will play three of its first five games here at Lumen Field. The U.S. women's national basketball team is short on practice time heading into a major competition where anything less than winning a gold medal is considered a failure. The Americans will have to gel quickly if they hope to win their fifth straight FIBA Women's World Cup. The tournament begins Friday when the U.S. plays China in one of eight games from Berlin. The Americans have already had a couple of practices in Berlin since their staggered arrivals, marking the first time that the 12 players on the squad worked together as a team. The U.S. is working in a bunch of young, new players like Caitlin Clark, Angel Reese, and Paige Buchers, with half of the roster making their World Cup debut. From the sports desk, I'm Zach Wildfang.
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0: Good afternoon. It's now 2:21. Thanks again for joining us. I'm Marina Rockinger. The man who fatally shot a 17-year-old boy after thinking he was going to commit a robbery has been sentenced. Como News reports earlier this year, 53-year-old Aaron Myers was convicted of murder and assault. In June of 2024, Myers saw a group of teens walking toward a Big Five sporting goods store in Renton with BB guns. He says he believed they were going to commit an armed robbery and confronted them. Surveillance video shows Myers shooting one of the teens several times. He will now spend 25 years in prison. A new case of retail theft has police asking for your help. Northwest News Radio's Denise Whitaker explains.
25: Tukwila police are looking for two suspects accused of stealing about $2,500 in fragrances and other beauty supplies. Investigators say a man and a woman walked into the store and each filled a large bag with merchandise. They simply walked out, then got into a stolen car to make their getaway. The man was wearing a mask and carried a black duffel bag. The woman had a purse over her shoulder and carried a bright yellow bag. Tukwila police posted their photos on Facebook, hoping people can identify the couple. Denise Whitaker, Northwest News Radio.
0: Still no verdict after a fifth day of jury deliberations in the trial of Lindsay Clancy, the Massachusetts woman charged in the deaths of her three young children. Jurors went home after saying again that they were deadlocked. ABC's Rena Roy on what we heard from the judge today.
26: This time around, he delivered what's known in Massachusetts as the Tui Rodriguez charge. That is essentially a formal instruction ordering the jury to continue deliberations. We saw Lindsay Clancy and her defense attorney, Kevin Reddington, at the defense table as this was all playing out. Reddington asked Clancy, "Are you okay?" And she nodded yes. And he has told the media this week that they are both nervous about the outcome here.
0: The defense says Clancy was suffering from postpartum psychosis during those killings. Sailors who were on board the USS Abraham Lincoln are in Thailand, docking at port for the first time in 8 months. The time spent at sea set a record, and there were reports of subpar living conditions and mental health challenges with those sailors on board. Shakira Fairfax is the mother of one of the service members on board who was in Bangkok to greet her daughter.
27: There was a time where, the morale was low, and what can I do? You know, what can I do? She said, just tell me old stories. And to be able to share stories and laugh and photographs, to take that walk down memory lane was really nice.
0: It's 2:24.
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0: All right, let's see what's happening on the roads as we check in again with Andy Bass.
12: Well, the good news is no reported accidents out there, but we are dealing with some heavy delays and heavy rain showers throughout the area. We are working one accident on the secondary roadways, Northeast 132nd Street at 106th Place. That is causing a minor slowdown through there. I-5 southbound coming down from Shoreline through the Boeing Field area, still dealing with almost a 40-minute drive time on the northbound side. We had an earlier stalled vehicle at the 990 bridge that has been cleared. There's some good news, but you've got some heavy delays through there. Southbound from Boeing Field down through Tacoma, that too is still about 8:35, almost a 40-minute drive time through there. Very heavy delays. In the Northwest News Radio Traffic Center, I'm Andy Bass.
0: Thank you, Andy. And this look at traffic is sponsored by the Washington State Department of Transportation. The new SR-167 Expressway opens soon and will be toll-free until winter. It's the shortcut between I-5 and State Route 509 near 5 to goodtogo167.com. And your weather forecast, we've got rain off and on tonight and rain tomorrow. Right now, it's rainy in Seattle and 64 degrees.
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11: Electra has now unveiled a future 100-plus passenger aircraft combining targeted electrification, advanced aerodynamics, and integrated propulsion. Future Ride reports this wide double-bubble fuselage generates lift, while two turbofan engines provide thrust and power electricity to tail-mounted electric fans. The configuration could improve efficiency by up to 17% beyond other advances expected by 2050. Developed for NASA's Advanced Aircraft Concepts for Environmental Sustainability 2050 program, the concept fits existing airport gates, can use conventional sustainable jet fuel, and requires no airport charging infrastructure. I'm Ken Chester.
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0: Good afternoon. Coming up after ABC News, we'll have your latest weather forecast and, of course, look at the roadways. It's 2:30.
3: ABC News, I'm Michelle Franzen. The jury in the Lindsey Clancy trial in Massachusetts will be back tomorrow for a sixth day of deliberations. The judge ordering them to keep trying despite the jury being deadlocked. The jury must decide if Clancy had criminal intent when she killed her three children. ABC's Aaron Katursky is outside the courthouse in Plymouth.
17: The jury did not ask for anything. No evidence, no testimony, no clarification about the law. They seem to have what they need to decide. They're just split.
3: The U.S. ramping up its strikes against Iranian targets, driving up oil and gas prices, and also concerns about the broader economy, including borrowing costs. U.S. oil futures held above $90 a barrel, mortgage rates edging closer to 7% for a 30-year fixed rate. Uber announced it's laying off roughly 10% of its workforce worldwide due to what the ride-sharing company called a big shift in restructuring plans. Some 3,300 jobs are impacted. This is ABC News.
8: When you need to know, Northwest News Radio. Here's Marina Rockinger with a quick review of our top local stories.
0: Seattle Public Schools and its teachers union have reached a tentative agreement. The Seattle Times reports it includes raises that exceed 8.8% over 3 years, as well as a pilot program to study changes to special education. New York's attorney general has issued an alert of a nationwide student loan scam. Due to the elimination of the SAVE payment plan, that's a program designed to help borrowers lower their monthly payments, fraudsters are now offering to help with loans for a fee. Olympia's mayor is looking to speed up efforts to clear the city's infamous homeless encampment known as the Jungle. The mayor will meet with the governor's office next week. And the Puget Sound region is losing more jobs. This time, the Georgia Pacific Gypsum facility along the Tacoma Tide Flats is closing, taking 125 jobs with it. It's now 2:32, and here are stories we haven't brought you yet this hour. We first reported on a 7-hour standoff in Thurston County earlier this morning, and now we have more information. Northwest News Radio's Lillian James reports.
19: The standoff started at around 9:10 last night after deputies responded to a domestic disturbance along Neyland Loop Southeast in Rainier. After shots were exchanged between the suspect and law enforcement, including one deputy being shot and injured and the victim being shot as well, he surrendered. The Seattle Times spoke with Chief Gabe Freis of the Lewis County Sheriff's Office, who is leading the investigation. He tells the Times the body found inside the home was the suspect's wife, and it is believed she died expectedly from medical conditions. The domestic disturbance that was reported was allegedly between the couple's adult daughter and the suspect following the woman's death. Lieutenant Cameron Simper with the Thurston County Sheriff's Office tells the Times the injured deputy has been released from the hospital while the suspect is still receiving treatment. Lillian James, Northwest News Radio.
0: It's been just over a month since massive fires ripped across the Spokane area and residents are trying to recover. Flames erupted on August 1st and went on to burn more than 10,000 acres. All told, the old fires... the Old Trails fire, Autumn Lane fire, and the Fairview fires destroyed more than 900 structures, including 340 homes, with around 60,000 people forced to evacuate. Local authorities are still working to assess how much damage was done and to make sure there were no hazardous chemicals left behind. According to Krem TV, President Trump has not yet signed an official federal disaster declaration. So far, more than 1,500 wildfires have burned nearly 883,000 acres across the state of Washington. It's 2:34.
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0: All right, let's get the latest on the roadways as we check in again with Andy Bass.
12: Yeah, we're watching those travel times increase really fast. We're up to a 45-minute drive time on the southbound side of I-5 from Shoreline down to Boeing Field. No express lanes open for you through there, so heavy delays on the main line. And then on the northbound side, if you're coming up from Boeing Field through Shoreline, you're dealing with about a 35, 36-minute drive time with express lanes open to you 24-7 through there. 405 southbound Bellevue to Tukwila, still got about a 38, 39-minute drive time and about a 29, 30-minute drive time on the northbound side. Coming up and getting real busy through there. And then on the southbound side of the Valley Freeway in between Renton and Sumner, you're almost up to about a 40-minute drive time through in that area. So, yeah, we're getting real busy in a lot of the sections. I can tell you that Highway 18 is starting to get real busy in between I-5 and the Valley Freeway. Looks like we got an accident being reported right there in the middle of it, right just a little bit past Weyerhaeuser Way. Give yourself a couple of extra minutes. I don't have a lot of details through there, except that you're very slow in between I-5 and the Valley Freeway on the eastbound side of Highway 18. Heading down to the south sound from Tacoma down to Olympia, not too bad, just wet roads you have to deal with. You got some pockets of traffic, but all in all, we're looking pretty good. In the Northwest News Radio Traffic Center, I'm Andy Bass.
0: Thank you, Andy. And now the weather forecast. Yeah, we've got some rain likely tonight on and off with an overnight low of 55. For Thursday, an interesting mix of rain, clouds, maybe even some sunny, partly sunny skies later in the day, a high near 67. Chance of rain Thursday night, Friday, a chance of rain early, and then partly sunny. So real mix of things as we head through the end of the week. Right now in Everett, we've had some rain, but now the sun is trying to break through the clouds and 70 degrees. Tacoma has 63 in rain. Bellevue with the cloudy and 64, and here in Seattle, 64 degrees and raining. It's now 2:36. Seattle city planners are trying to figure out how to replace the aging bridges near Union and King Street stations. But Northwest News Radio's Rich Johnson says solving one problem could create several new problems.
4: The bridges that comprise the intersection of 4th Avenue South and South Jackson are well past their lifespans. But replacement bridges will have to be 3 to 7 feet higher to meet current vertical clearance requirements for the railroad tracks below. Then, how do the raised sections merge with the existing surface level? And what about the new level blocking the first floor of at least one big building? Also, a Seattle Department of Transportation study says the rebuilding would have to work around all of Jackson's traffic, including 1,400 daily bus trips. And according to The Urbanist, the whole project will take 12 years to complete. Rich Johnson, Northwest News Radio.
0: We may be 5 years removed from the COVID pandemic, but there are still many people suffering from symptoms that started years ago. Northwest News Radio's Denise Whitaker tells us how a local doctor is working on new relief for those patients.
25: Infectious disease specialist Dr. Jason Goldman is seeking patients for a study testing the drug baricitinib. It's already FDA approved for some autoimmune conditions and acute COVID, but now Dr. Goldman says they want to know if its anti-inflammatory properties could help with long COVID symptoms like brain fog.
5: If there's ongoing inflammation in the body that is affecting the central nervous system, that this medicine might break up that inflammation and restore people to their more normal cognitive function.
25: Seattle wife, mother, and professional Amy Rosas is a long COVID patient who's taken part in several clinical trials at the University of Washington and Swedish Hospital. She says she's gained steady improvement with each one.
6: Probably about 93-95% close to my old self, and, you know, out there looking for a job and new aspects of things I can do. And I am not sitting on my couch sleeping.
25: She encourages other long COVID patients to consider enrolling and taking part in this research. The nationwide study is enrolling 550 people, with Providence, Swedish, the only site in the Pacific Northwest. Dr. Goldman says participants will get either the drug or placebo for 6 months, with follow-up continuing for about a year. The link to join is on our website, Denise Whitaker, Northwest News Radio.
0: New numbers are in for the months of July and August, showcasing just how cool and dry we were. Meteorologist Scott Sistek on the Emerald City Weather blog says we were on a streak to finish out a dry August until the rain hit us on Saturday. But the end of the day, more than a half an inch had settled into Seattle's rain gauge, zooming the city past 36 years worth of rain totals in the month of August. And the Seattle Weather blog says even though we reached beyond 90 degrees, 4 days during those 2 months, it was the coolest July and August we have experienced since 2012. The average daily temperature, just 67.3 degrees.
7: From ABC News Tech Trends, John Ternus, on his first day as the new CEO of Apple, put out a memo to staff. In it, he thanks his predecessor, Tim Cook, who's transitioning into an executive chairman role at the company. Ternus also pointing ahead to next week's iPhone event, which he says will be a huge launch. That Wednesday event is heavily rumored to be where Apple launches a foldable iPhone. Residents of three more American cities will now be able to hail a Waymo self-driving robo-taxi. The Google-owned service is expanding to Denver, San Diego, and Tampa, which join 11 other American cities where the vehicles have already been in operation. And the latest company to jump into the AI chatbot game is tractor maker John Deere. JD is designed to answer questions farmers and ranchers have about things like fuel usage and harvest timing. It's rolling out now on the web, on mobile devices, and on the control screens of certain John Deere farm equipment. With Tech Trends, I'm Mike Dubosky, ABC News.
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0: There have been numerous warnings by federal officials that Iranian hackers have tried to break into automated internet-connected devices looking to attack American infrastructure. Joining me now is News Nation Washington correspondent Hannah Brandt. And Hannah, what are you hearing now as this new type of warfare is happening?
9: So certainly a new threat here, but what we're learning is that Iran might be trying to target a wider range of U.S. infrastructure with these cyber attacks than we previously knew. That's according to a new report, at least from NBC. And basically what they're saying is they uncovered details about Iranian hacking attempts on U.S. telecommunications and energy systems. And they specifically say these attempts, they went after automated systems connected to the internet here in the U.S. NBC is told those weren't successful, but this does sort of add to these cyber attack hacks that we've seen from Iran, because it was just a couple of weeks ago that we learned about their cyber attacks on water systems that spanned across at least 12 U.S. states that we know of. You know, that included Michigan, Minnesota, Georgia, New Jersey, South Dakota. And in these cases, there was not an impact to the safety of the drinking water. I think that's very important to point out. But these hackers, they were able to get in. They remotely monitored and controlled these water systems for periods of time. And what they forced was these utility operators to switch to manual control, and that caused some disruptions. And really the larger point here is that Iran is clearly looking at new ways to attack and take on the U.S., which just adds to the recent intensifying of the conflict that we've seen really over just the past few days.
0: I'm speaking with News Nation Washington correspondent Hannah Brandt. And Hannah, it really is a whole new type of warfare we haven't seen in the past. A lot of us might think, well, the war is really only happening in Iran, when quite clearly they've figured out another way to fight back. But speaking of the Iranian conflict, where does it stand right now?
9: Well, President Trump talked about this in the Oval Office today. And what he said is a point he's actually said many times before. He thinks it's going to be over very quickly. He continues to reiterate that Iran is getting weaker and weaker by the day. This comes after we saw the U.S. military do some sort of counterstrikes on Iran because of the attacks that Iran directed at the U.S. military bases in Jordan. So what we've seen is kind of a back and forth in recent days, these strikes kind of escalating, this military action kind of escalating, but the president continuing to insist that this conflict will be over very soon.
0: Speaking with News Nation's Washington correspondent Hannah Brandt. And Hannah, when the president says that the war will be over soon, is that something you think he truly believes, or is he saying it because he knows the Iranians are listening?
9: Right. I mean, it certainly could be. Obviously, the president is being briefed by military officials daily, you know, so he is getting the best information from our top leaders, our top military leaders who are on the ground. They know what's going on. So the president has all the information, but you're right that he very much understands that Iranian leaders are listening to what he has to say. And in so many cases, they respond directly to threats that come from the president. They respond when the president says he's ready to negotiate, when he thinks that's going well. We have heard, you know, a war of words going on in the background of this very real conflict.
0: Well, and that's where we'll leave it. Thanks for keeping us up to date. News Nation Washington correspondent Hannah Brandt joining us on Northwest News Radio.
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0: The Dow Jones Industrial Average ended in the green, up 295 points. S&P 500 also up 35 points, and the NASDAQ up 118 points. It's 244.
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0: And now we see what's happening on the roads as we check in again with Andy Bass.
12: Well, a couple of new problems popping up to the traffic center, Marina. One is on the westbound side of Highway 18, right at Weyerhaeuser Way. You've got the center lane blocked off through there with an injury crash and stop-and-go traffic from Peasley Canyon Road out to that scene, which is about a 10, maybe even 11-minute delay starting to form through there. I told you the last time that the Highway 18 eastbound, westbound was getting real busy now that we got an accident there. Give yourself lots of extra time to work your way through it. I-5 southbound coming down from South Center. Even before that, you're going to hit those brakes right on the approach of the 405 interchange all the way through about Kent Des Moines Road, and then very heavy from Federal Way down to Tacoma. That little stretch is about a 40, almost a 45-minute drive time, and about a 45-minute drive time from Shoreline down to Boeing Field. So the southbound side of I-5 is starting to get extremely busy. 405 southbound Bellevue to Tukwila, that too is about a 40, almost a 41-minute drive time, and the southbound side of the Valley Freeway in between Renton and Sumner, you two are dealing with well over a 35, almost a 40-minute drive time through there. I-5 southbound Tacoma down to Olympia, getting a little sluggish on the approach to Olympia, maybe a 3 to 5 minute delay, so watch out for that. And Canyon Road at 176th Street, still trying to clean up that earlier accident, about a 10-minute delay through there. In the Northwest News Radio Traffic Center, I'm Andy Bass.
0: 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And your weather forecast, we have got rain tonight on and off, and a mix of rain tomorrow, clouds, and maybe even partly sunny later in the day, high near 67. Right now in Seattle, it's pretty rainy and 64 degrees. Are currently taking on the Boston Red Sox, and in the bottom of the fifth inning, the Mariners lead 4-1. Now, on Monday against the Red Sox, interestingly, there's now a viral moment from Monday's night's game that took sportsmanship to a whole new level. Here's Northwest News Radio's Zach Wildfang.
10: You may have missed this moment from Monday's night game when the Mariners took on the Boston Red Sox at Fenway Park. Pitcher Peyton Tolley made an unusual play.
11: There's the hug.
10: That's right, it was a hug. He hugged Dom Canzone to record an out at first base. Canzone hit a slow ground ball towards the mound, and Tolley raced to the first baseline before wrapping Canzone in a hug for the tag. That play left Dom a bit confused, to say the least.
11: But Canzone really doesn't know what to do here, right? Because it's Tolley that offers the hug. Like, he comes to him, he's like, all right, come here, give me a hug. Like, Canzone's like,
13: I'm a hugger.
11: Okay, I guess so.
13: I mean, there's a guy coming at you 6'6", about 260. What are you going to do? Stop and give him a hug if he wants to hug you.
10: I guess so, the league posting that audio after the game. Tiger Woods has pleaded no contest to a reckless driving charge in Florida. Woods was arrested in March following a rollover crash near his home on Jupiter Island and was initially charged with driving under the influence. The golf legend appeared today in court in Martin County to enter his plea on the lesser charge. Authorities say deputies found two pain pills in Woods' pocket after the crash, and he showed signs of impairment. He did a breathalyzer test, which came out negative, but refused to take a urine test. Gonzaga basketball is coming back to Seattle. The Bulldogs will face Oregon at Climate Pledge Arena on January 30th. Then, during the 2027-2028 season, Gonzaga will will return to Climate Pledge Arena to face UCLA. A date for that game has not yet been announced. From the sports desk, I'm Zach Wildfang.
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0: Good afternoon. It's now 2:51, and thanks again for joining us. New York City public schools will be banning all generative AI tools for school children in elementary and middle school during this upcoming school year. High schoolers will also be banned from using AI chatbot tools, and teachers will be barred from using AI to grade assignments. Mayor Zoran Mamdani making the announcement at a news conference today, and also said high schoolers will get a course on AI literacy.
27: The tech industry wants us to believe that AI in early education is not only inevitable, but that it is necessary. We do not see it that way. I have yet to see a study showing that AI is beneficial for students in elementary and middle school, with the exception, of course, of research sponsored by the very corporations that stand to profit.
0: September is National Infant Mortality Awareness Month. A doctor is discussing how a mother's health can impact her baby's survival at birth or chances of complications.
30: If you have a history of depression or anxiety, it's really important to trust your provider and talk about those issues so that those things can be addressed ahead of time.
0: Dr. Tara Walker at the College of Nursing at Wayne State University in Detroit says managing stress, getting good sleep, eating healthy, and exercising all impact the baby positively. It's now 2:53.
31: I'm Brian Calvert with the Almanac. A look at what happened on this date in history. It was this date in 1789. The U.S. Treasury Department was organized. This date in 1940. The Great Smoky Mountains National Park was dedicated. This date in 1945. President Harry Truman proclaimed this day as Victory Over Japan Day. It was this date in 1969. NBC canceled Star Trek, the series. That same year, the first ATM in America was installed and started dispensing cash in New York City. This date in 2020, Mackenzie Scott, philanthropist and former wife of Amazon CEO Jeff Bezos, became the world's richest woman, valued at $68 billion. And this date in music history, in the year 2023... Aerosmith's ill-fated Peace Out the Farewell Tour opened in Philadelphia. The tour ended abruptly when lead singer Steven Tyler injured his larynx. That's today's Almanac on Northwest News Radio.
0: Well, I kind of feel like I could listen to that all day. But real quick, and he injured his larynx, but he had some cramps. Pickle juice would help that. Apparently, for the first time at the U.S. Open in Queens, Mount Sinai Hospital has a team that is providing pickle juice to tennis players to help with cramping. Yeah. Apparently, the acid or vinegar in pickle juice stimulates sensory cell receptors in the mouth, triggering a reflex that helps reduce muscle cramping. Who knew? It's 2:54.
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0: All right, that means it's time to check in again with Andy Bass as we head towards 3 o'clock. Andy?
12: Well, the good news is, Marina, we cleaned up that earlier accident on the westbound side of Highway 18 right at Weyerhaeuser Way, so you don't have that contend with heavy delays from the Valley Freeway out to I-5 through there. A couple of new incidents. One is on Rainier Avenue, northbound right at Oregon Street. You're backed up to Alaska Street. Maybe,

0: winter. It's the shortcut between I-5 and State Route 509 near Fife, so drivers can avoid congestion and freight trucks can deliver direct to the port. Learn more at goodtogo167.com. And our weather forecast. So tonight, yeah, we do have some rain on and off. Overnight lows around 55. Tomorrow, mix of rain, clouds, and sunshine. Right now in Seattle, it's raining and 64.
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20: From ABC News, I'm Michelle Franz.

0: U.S. is ramping up its strikes against Iranian targets, driving up oil and gas prices again. President Trump at the White House brushing off reporter questions about the ongoing war's impact on midterm elections and the economy. Here's ABC's Karen Travers.
1: The president said that the U.S. hit Iran very hard last night. He said Iran gave a love tap back, but that the U.S. strikes were very hard and powerful. He also signaled that there could be more to come, and he was pushed on the timeline of this latest round, indicating that it could last not too long, but said that at his disposal, he could continue these strikes at this point.
0: ABC's Elizabeth Schulze says investors and Americans are getting more worried about their bottom line.
2: What we are seeing are those borrowing costs surge. And this is happening not just in the U.S., it's happening all over the world. The way that this shows up is in the price of bonds, which are, you know, you own basically a government bond. Those prices are falling, which means interest rates are going up. And that's really important because what a government bond, what that interest rate is, basically affects everything from a mortgage rate to your credit card rate. For a small business, if you're taking out a loan, it means that's cost of borrowing that money is more expensive.
0: In Massachusetts, jurors in the Lindsey Clancy trial going home for the day after a day of deliberations ended with jurors deadlocked. The judge urging jurors to keep trying to reach a verdict. 1 week after catastrophic flooding and mudslides in Nepal and Tibet, the death toll now tops 1,100. Authorities say 3,900 people are still missing. ABC's Britt Clennett is in Nepal.
3: I'm outside a hospital in Kathmandu, and there's a quiet, somber mood here as family members, they are giving their DNA samples to identify their loved ones, including relatives of the 75 Americans still unaccounted for.
0: Golf legend Tiger Woods changing his plea today to no contest on an amended charge of reckless driving from the previous DUI charge. His license now suspended for 5 years. 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
0: New Jersey state officials filing a petition to asking the Supreme Court to shut down prediction markets in the state. It marks the first time the legality of sites like Kaushi and Poly Market has been raised to the high court. Supreme Court justices have not decided if they will hear the case yet. Federal appeals courts are split on whether states or federal agencies should regulate. New York City public schools will be banning all generative AI tools for school children in elementary and middle school during this upcoming school year. Mayor Zoran Mamdani says it's to protect students. He also says high schoolers will get a course in AI literacy.
6: Our job is to give every student the knowledge, the independence, and the confidence they need to build a future of their own choosing. That means safeguarding the teacher-student relationship, refusing to surrender our classrooms to profit motives, and above all, it means protecting childhood.
0: High schoolers will be banned from using AI chatbot tools under the new rules, and teachers are barred from using AI to grade assignments. Pabst Blue Ribbon is brewing mad over recent heists. The company's CEO says it will pay anyone $20,000 who can provide new information leading to the recovery of more than 1,600 cases of PBR and its Old Milwaukee non-alcoholic beer. 2 shipments went missing in August, one in Southern California, the other in Tucson, Arizona. Police estimate the stolen beer is worth $70,000. Michelle Franz in ABC News.
7: 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We'll have what's next for Seattle Public Schools.
8: And another round of layoffs hitting the Puget Sound region. Those stories next. But first, a check of the roadways with Karen Trombley.
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9: All right, let's see what's happening out there as we check in with Karen Trombley.
7: Got a broken down vehicle on southbound 405 right near Southeast 8th Street. It's in your right lane. You're heavy on the approach and you're slowing down before 520 on the way. 520 West heavy at I-5 with the Wednesday Drive building. Short line north to Everett on I-5. You're looking at 38 minutes. You got a slow go on I-5 both ways in between the 520 and I-90 bridges downtown Seattle. And Mercer is just packed. 99 to I-5 and then I-5 northbound from Mercer Street and through the work zone. And you're just sitting there. Got a crash in Federal Way 18 West right before I-5 that just cleared. You're still heavy from 167 and 167 southbound Auburn and Puyallup. You're looking at 36 minutes. And you crashed free in the South Sound in the Northwest News Radio Traffic Center. I'm Karen Trombley.
8: Thanks, Karen. We've got rain on the way tonight. It'll be off and on. Lows around 55 degrees. Tomorrow, mix of rain clouds and even partly sunny dirt. We're going to see everything tomorrow. Rain clouds, a little bit of sunshine, lows around 55. Excuse me, I'm all mixed up.
7: Okay.
8: But let's talk about
7: what
8: right
7: is going
8: now.
7: On?
8: We got rain showers in Everett. We're at 65, 61 in Tacoma, 62 right here in Seattle.
9: When you need to know, Northwest News Radio. 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
7: It's now 3:06. After months of negotiations and cutting it right down to the wire, Seattle Public Schools and its teachers union agree on a tentative contract. Northwest News Radio's Lillian James has details.
10: During a press briefing Wednesday morning, Superintendent Ben Schuldiner said he is happy with the agreement.
11: There's still a lot of work ahead, but I think that the cost of the new CBA for SEA allows us to now try to tackle the really large systemic budget issues that we have.
10: He says it allows Seattle Public Schools to possibly stay solvent.
11: When we first started our bargaining, we had a lot of asks. When they started bargaining, they had a lot of asks.
10: While he declined to share specifics, the Seattle Times reports the contract includes raises that exceed 8.8% over 3 years, as well as a pilot program to study changes to special education. Now it must be reviewed and ratified by union members and the school board, and it's not clear when that will happen. Lillian James, Northwest News Radio.
8: Well, a student loan scam is making the rounds across the country with the elimination of the Save Repayment Plan, which is designed to help borrowers reduce their monthly payments. Scammers are now offering to step in and help borrowers manage their student loans for a fee, of course. New York's Attorney General has issued a consumer alert reminding borrowers that legitimate federal student aid loan assistance programs do not require you to pay for help. The U.S. Department of Education warns borrowers to be cautious of unsolicited phone calls, emails, and online advertisements claiming you need to act immediately.
7: 2 years is too long. As Northwest News Radio's Brian Calvert reports, the mayor of a local city dealing with a sprawling homeless encampment wants a solution much faster.
12: And he's going to ask the governor to make this happen. The Olympian has confirmed a meeting next week to happen between Olympia Mayor Dante Payne and Governor Bob Ferguson. After Mayor Payne said the current plan released weeks ago to close the jungle wasn't going to happen fast enough. He told the newspaper not enough's being done by the state to help get the emergency housing built he needs. So he's going to ask the governor, in essence, what gives? Current estimates to close the jungle are up to 2 years and perhaps longer. Mayor Payne wants it to happen sooner, but also wants to make sure enough supportive housing is in place so he's not just moving those who are in the homeless camp from one camp to another. Brian Calvert, Northwest News Radio.
8: Bellevue Police Department wrapping up its 100 Safe Days of Summer program with additional emphasis patrol. Beginning in June, BPD traffic officers conducted patrols to address reckless driving and noise complaints. The result, from June through August, officers issued 928 speeding tickets, an increase of 300 from the same period last year. They also issued 55 noise citations, double the amount from 2025. Overall, citations went up from 1,300 to 2,016. Starting next week, drivers in Bellevue should expect ongoing enforcement focused on speeding, distracted driving, as well as noise.
7: More layoffs are coming to the Puget Sound region. As Northwest News Radio's Eric Heinz reports, 125 jobs will be lost when a plant closes along the Tacoma Tide Flats.
13: This is at Georgia Pacific Gypsum facility on Alexander Avenue and take effect on October 30th. According to the Tacoma News Tribune, the operations are part of a major manufacturing division of Georgia Pacific, which produces gypsum-based building materials and industrial plasters. Those workers will get at least 60 days' pay. The company says since 2022, there's been an ongoing decline in consumer demand for their products, especially gypsum. Eric Heintz, Northwest News Radio.
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8: Well, summer is almost in our rear view, but the Labor Day weekend, well, many people are looking to hit the roads and soak up one last break before it's officially fall. Washington State Department of Transportation Communications Director Ryan Overton joining us now. So, Ryan, what do you want people to know before they hit the roads this weekend?
14: Yeah, I think first and foremost, be patient, because we always see an uptick of travelers, congestion. It's just going to be slow on our roads around the Pacific Northwest. So just take it easy, pack that patience, and, you know, think about when you're going to be leaving. I think that's the one thing I would caution travelers most, is if you can leave early or late, you will likely avoid the peak travel times. But regardless, it's just going to be slow. So be patient out there.
8: So be patient. Are there any places in particular you're expecting maybe construction slowdown, or that is just expecting to be a bottleneck for travelers?
14: Yeah, I think the big one is going to be our Revive I-5 project right there on the Ship Canal Bridge in the northbound directions. We've got the two right lanes closed as they continue to refinish the bridge deck itself. That is going to remain throughout the weekend, but we'll have those the relief valve, the express lanes in the northbound direction continuing to be open on I-5. And there is one other project, SR-169 in the Black Diamond area, roughly milepost 8.1-ish. It's been closed for some fish passage work. That also, that closure going to remain in place. Elsewhere, though, we typically like to have our contracts off the road to alleviate traffic as much as possible. So expecting minimal work over the weekend.
8: So back to that planning question, what's a good time to leave? Is it, say, Friday morning, super early, maybe Friday night, and just trick everybody else into getting out on the road? What's the plan there?
14: Yeah, we post our travel charts. So if you just search WashDOT travel charts, you can find some specific routes, I-90 eastbound out of the Puget Sound headed east, or if you're headed up to the Canadian border, Highway 2 also on our travel charts websites. But typically we start to see the congestion numbers really pick up around 10 a.m. in the morning on Fridays. So people do try to leave earlier and beat the crowds. But unfortunately, a lot of people have that same idea in mind. So we see those peak travel congestion hours anywhere between 10 a.m. and roughly 7, 8 o'clock at night. So if you're really looking to get on the road earlier, the better. Or if you can wait a few more hours into the late evening on Friday before you head out the door, look at doing so. Similarly, on the way back on Monday, we also see those congestion times pick up earlier, but they do trickle off in the late afternoon. So by about 3 or 4 o'clock, a lot of people have already started making their way home, and we see those numbers slowly start to trail off on Monday afternoon as people come back on the Labor Day holiday.
8: That's WashDOT Communications Director Ryan Overton joining us on Northwest News Radio.
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15: This is a Bloomberg Money Minute. Some caution in the labor market just ahead of Friday's August jobs report. Private companies added 38,000 new workers in August, short of the modest 47,000 forecast and the smallest increase since January. The hiring driven by education and health services, also leisure and hospitality. Chevron is committing $7 billion to build new infrastructure that will double its current production levels in Venezuela. Meantime, oil today closing higher above $91 a barrel, while on Wall Street, solid gains for stocks today after 2 days in a row of losses. The Dow added 295 points, the NASDAQ up 118, the S&P up 35, gains of 0.5% across the board. Meta Platform says its most powerful AI model yet, the Muse Spark 1.3, will soon be available to all Facebook, Instagram, and WhatsApp users. And Chipotle, which opened its first ever location in Mexico this past summer, just opened its first location in Asia, in South Korea. Tom Busby, Bloomberg Radio.
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7: All right, with a look at this rainy afternoon traffic, let's check in again with Karen Trombley.
16: And looking at the rainy afternoon, I-5 at Mercer, the wet roads, you have just about enough to keep your windshield wipers up with the kickback. That's all you're getting at I-5 at Mercer. As you move southbound on 405, near Southeast 8th Street, this broken down vehicle working to clear on your right side. You're heavy on the approach and slow from before 520 with the ride home building behind it, and your ride on 405 southbound Bellevue to Renton. You're looking at 36 minutes and a 51-minute ride northbound drivers Bellevue to Linwood. Shoreline north to Everett on I-5, you're looking at 38 minutes, and the southbound trip is the same. As you make your way a shoreline to Seattle, you're looking at 40 minutes, very heavy in between our Lake Washington bridges, and a slow go as you make your way on 99 southbound with those northbound express lanes remaining open 24/7 with the work over the Ship Canal Bridge, and seeing a very heavy go on the Renton in the Renton Issaquah Road, both ways just east of 95th. If you see this problem, you can text us 206-421-1000. You are just backed up for a couple miles, and that's both ways. Text us when it's safe to do so. 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
8: Well, tonight we've got rain off and on, lows around 55. Tomorrow, a mix of rain, clouds, and we might even be partly sunny later in the day. Highs climbing to about 67. Friday, chance of rain early, then partly sunny. Highs nearing 68. Saturday's looking dry and mostly sunny. Highs nearing 69. Sounds like a pretty nice day to me. Outside right now, you just got to remember, we need this rain.
7: Yeah, okay? We really do. So it's not a bad thing.
8: Not at all. 65 showers in Everett, rain 61 in Tacoma, 62 rainy in Bellevue, 62 rainy right here in Seattle.
7: Oh, well, Seattle Mariners taking on the Boston Red Sox once again, top of the seventh, and the Mariners up 8-1. Yeah, the Seahawks are just 7 days away from a Super Bowl rematch. Northwest News Radio's Zach Wildfang has more.
17: The Seahawks are just 1 week from opening up their season as the defending champs host the New England Patriots on Wednesday at 5:20 here at Lumen Field. Seattle will get to play three of their first five games here at home. And as they play those home games, there's a new menu at Lumen Field with Jaxon Smith-Njigba's name on it.
18: Ready to eat? I am. 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
17: The Seahawks receiver's signature menu includes jerk salmon nachos, warm breads and JSN spreads, and jicama steak noodles.
18: 12 out of 12.
17: Gonzaga basketball is coming back to Seattle. The Bulldogs will face Oregon at Climate Pledge Arena on January 30th. Then next season, Gonzaga will return to Climate Pledge Arena to face UCLA. A date for that game not yet been announced. You may have missed this moment from Monday night's Mariners game at Fenway Park when they took on the Boston Red Sox. A bit of an unusual play as pitcher Peyton Tolley was headed for a routine out at first. He made it a little more unconventional. That's when he hugged Dom Canzone to record that out at first base. It seems that in all the practice Canzone has spent becoming a major league ball player, he had not prepared for getting hugged out.
19: But Canzone really doesn't know what to do here, right? Because it's Tolley that offers the hug. Like, he comes to him, he's like, all right, come here, give me a hug. Like, Canzone's like,
20: I'm a hugger.
19: Okay, I guess so.
20: I mean, there's a guy coming at you 6'6", about 260. 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Stop and give him a hug if he wants to hug you.
17: What else are you going to do? 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
21: 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I'm Eric Heinz. 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
3: Good afternoon. It is now 3:21. I'm Marina Rockinger along with Aaron Wright.
8: The man convicted of fatally shooting a teen in the parking lot of a Big Five sporting goods store has been sentenced. Como News reports in June 2024, 53-year-old Aaron Myers saw a group of teens walking toward the store with BB guns. He says he believed they were going in to commit an armed robbery and confronted them. Surveillance video shows Myers shooting one of the teens several times, killing him. Myers has been sentenced to 25 years in prison.
3: Where's the receipt? That's the question Tukwila police are asking in their search for two people wanted for organized retail theft. Northwest News Radio's Denise Whitaker reports.
23: This time, Tukwila Detective Mosley says a man and a woman got away with about $2,500 of stuff from a fragrance department. Surveillance shows each one walk in with a large bag, fill it with stuff. The detectives say without any fear or care about being noticed. Then he says they simply walked out, making their getaway in a stolen car. Detective Mosley says organized retail crimes like this cost retailers in Washington state nearly $3 billion a year, which he says translates to about $600 million lost in state and local taxes that should be paying for social services and community programs. Tukwila police posted pictures of their suspects on Facebook asking you to take a look and report what you know in a DM or directly to police. Denise Whitaker, Northwest News Radio.
8: Oil prices are rising as the U.S. and Iran exchange a new round of attacks. The strikes are adding to growing concerns about the global economy as borrowing costs continue to soar. ABC's Elizabeth Schulze says the price of government bonds are falling, which means interest rates are going up.
24: The kind of the direct impact of bonds are on consumer loan prices. So if you're looking at mortgage rates right now, highest since June 2025, closing in on 7% for the average rate in a 30-year. That's a big number and a big change. Earlier this year, right before the Iran war, we had seen rates dip just below 6%. And I did some math on this, just sort of break down kind of what this looks like for a home buyer right now. $400,000 home, close to the average price. You're paying about $200 more in your monthly payment now than you were before the war.
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3: All right, let's check in again with Karen Trombley. Sorry about that, Karen. Go right ahead.
25: This broken down vehicle is clearing. It's on your right side, 405 southbound, right near Southeast 8th Street. With the ride home mixed behind it, you're slowing down before 520 with the wet roads on the way. North Mercer, I-90 westbound on-ramp from 80th Avenue. There's a crash half blocking the ramp. In Tacoma, there's a crash on your right shoulder north on I-5 near 56th Street. And 900 westbound, as you approach 109th Street, there is a crash fast as blocking your right lane. And you're heavy both ways with this for your ride home in the Northwest News Radio Traffic Center. I'm Karen Trombley.
8: Thanks, Karen. Rain on the way tonight, off and on. Lows around 55 tomorrow. Rain chances, clouds, and even partly sunny later in the day. Highs nearing 67 degrees. Outside right now, we're seeing rain across the region. 65 in Everett, 61 in Tacoma, 62 rainy right here in Seattle.
3: It's now 3:25. Dolly Parton's theme park in East Tennessee will unveil new features for fans to honor the life of the dreamer-in-chief. Of course, Parton, as we know, died at the age of 80. The town of Sevierville in the foothills of the Great Smoky Mountains will also be placing markers throughout the city for a self-guided walking tour of places that were important to the singer, actor, and philanthropist. The theme park announced plans to add a new character based on her Imagination Library charitable program. A chapel inside the park will get new stained glass windows and a waterfall to reflect her faith.
8: I know it's on the other side of the country, but if you get a chance to go to Dollywood,
3: yes,
8: go.
3: Do it.
8: It is fantastic. The food's great. I lived in Knoxville for close to 4 years, so I got to go to Dollywood a couple times. A fantastic place to get to hang out. Meanwhile, we recently told you about 1,000 cases of PBR being stolen. Well, Pabst Blue Ribbon wants that beer back, and it's offering a reward to help it happen. Greg DeBow, the CEO of Pabst, says the company will pay up to $20,000 for anyone with information that leads to the recovery of 1,600 stolen cases of PBR and Old Milwaukee
3: nice.
8: Beer.
3: Well, hopefully it works. 20 grand, not bad.
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16: ABC News, I'm Michelle Franzen. The Minneapolis Police Department says they're on scene of a shooting downtown and that there are reports there are multiple victims, including two police officers. Governor Tim Walz says state officials also on the ground there to assist local police. In Massachusetts today, jurors in the Lindsey Clancy trial telling the judge they remain deadlocked. The jury must decide if Clancy had criminal intent when she killed her three children. ABC legal contributor Bernarda Villalona has more.
26: This has huge implications because now that this dynamite charge has been given to them, the Tui Rodriguez charge, if they send out another note where they said they are deadlocked or they've reached an impasse, the judge will not send them back again without their consent. He will have to determine that there is a mistrial.
16: In Waynesboro, Virginia, Westwood Hills Elementary going into lockdown today. Police alerted to an intruder by school staff. Authorities located the suspect in the library, dead from what they called a self-inflicted gunshot wound. This is ABC News.
9: When you need to know, Northwest News Radio. Here's Marina Rockinger and Darren Wright with a quick review of our top stories.
3: Seattle Public Schools and its teachers union have reached a tentative agreement. The Seattle Times reports it includes raises that exceed 8.8% over 3 years, as well as a pilot program to study changes to special education.
8: New York's Attorney General has issued an alert of a nationwide student loan scam due to the elimination of the Save Payment Plan, a program designed to help borrowers lower their monthly payments. 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
3: Olympia's mayor is looking to speed up efforts to clear the city's infamous homeless encampment known as the Jungle. The mayor will meet with the governor's office next week.
8: The Puget Sound region losing more jobs. This time, the Georgia Pacific Gypsum facility along the Tacoma Tide Flats is closing, taking 125 jobs with it.
3: It's now 3:32, and here are stories we haven't brought you yet this hour. King County Assessor John Wilson is facing new scrutiny after the county's independent ombuds office found he violated the county ethics code in 4 separate instances. Investigators say Wilson used his county email and official position for personal gain, including negotiating a residential lease and to ask the King County Sheriff to perform a wellness check on his former domestic partner. Como News reports the office also found Wilson used county resources to support his 2025 campaign for King County executive. This comes just months after domestic violence charges against Wilson were dropped when his ex-fiance declined to cooperate with prosecutors. Wilson has already announced he won't seek re-election as assessor.
8: We're learning more about what happened during the 7-hour standoff in Thurston County that started last night. Deputies were called to a home in Rainier for a domestic dispute and were told the dead body was inside. We get more with Northwest News Radio's Lillian James.
27: During the standoff, shots were exchanged between the male suspect and law enforcement. Both the deputy and the suspect were injured. Lieutenant Cameron Simper of the Thurston County Sheriff's Office tells the Seattle Times the deputy has since been released from the hospital while the suspect continues to receive care. The Times spoke with Chief Gabe Freese of the Lewis County Sheriff's Office, who is leading the investigation. He tells the Times the body found inside the home was the suspect's wife, and it is believed she died expectedly from medical conditions. The domestic disturbance that was reported was allegedly between the couple's adult daughter and the suspect following the woman's death. Lillian James, Northwest News Radio.
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3: All right, let's see what's going on out there on the roads as we check in again with Karen Trombley.
25: I-5 solid both ways in between the 520 and I-90 bridges. You're stopping and going before the work zone, a northbound over the Ship Canal Bridge with your two right lanes blocked. This is set up in place until the end of the year as you make your way northbound Shoreline to Everett on I-5. You're looking at 39 minutes, a 42-minute ride now southbound I-5 Shoreline to Seattle. You're moving through light rain, wet roads downtown Seattle. It's coming down pretty good as you make your way south to SeaTac near the airport. And there is a crash as you make your way on a northbound I-5, and this is right near 188th, and it's in your HOV lane. You're heavy on the approach and slow behind it with the ride home building, and as you make your way southbound Tuckville to Tacoma, you're looking at an hour because of the rain. You go through wet roads and then enough to have three clicks on your windshield wipers as you move into the South Sound. Southbound I-5 Tacoma to Olympia, 43-minute ride, and a crash that's on 900 Renton Issaquah Road, westbound approaching southeast 109th, has you just sitting there from just after I-90, maybe 25 minutes in this backup already. 405, you're clear. Bellevue North to Linwood, you're looking at 47 minutes in the Northwest News Radio Traffic Center. I'm Karen Trombley.
8: Thanks, Karen. Rain on the menu tonight. It'll be off and on. Lows dipping to about 55. Tomorrow, a mix of rain, clouds, and even will be partly sunny later in the day. Your high is near 67 degrees. Tomorrow night, a chance of rain, otherwise cloudy, lows around 54. Outside right now, it's warmer, but it's rainy. 65 showers in Everett, 61 in Tacoma, 62 in Bellevue, 62 rainy right here in Seattle.
3: It's now 3:36. On August 1st, massive fires tore through the Spokane area, and residents are still picking up the pieces. The Old Trails Fire, Autumn Lane Fire, and Fairview fires collectively scorched more than 10,000 acres. Over 900 structures were destroyed, including 340 homes, and forced roughly 60,000 people to evacuate. Now, local officials are continuing to assess the full extent of the damage while also working to determine whether any hazardous chemicals remain at the affected sites. According to Krem TV, President Trump has yet to sign an official federal disaster declaration, and to date, there have been just over 1,500 wildfires across the state, burning nearly 883,000 acres.
8: A Washington nurse has filed suit against the state's nurses union claiming religious discrimination. Rayanne Garrett is being represented by National Right to Work staff attorneys in her suit filed with the Equal Employment Opportunity Commission. Garrett's suit claims she should be exempt from paying union dues because the Washington State Nurses Association's support of LGBT causes and promotion of abortion, which she says is against her religious beliefs. The suit claims she asked the union for an exemption and was told she did not qualify for religious accommodation. According to Garrett's attorney, if the EEOC finds merit in their claims, the agency will either take legal action against the union itself or issue the right to sue for Garrett. Now, we've reached out to the Washington State Nurses Association and we'll update you if we hear back.
3: There is a major dilemma regarding some vital roadways in downtown Seattle that must be replaced. The biggest problem is not how to pay for it. Northwest News Radio's Rich Johnson reports modern day structural regulations and busy traffic are conspiring to make the project close to impossible.
1: A recent Seattle Department of Transportation study says the bridges that comprise the intersection of 4th Avenue South and South Jackson will have to be 3 to 7 feet higher than they are now to comply with vertical clearance requirements for the railroad tracks below. Raising the roadbed just a couple of blocks then challenges engineers to figure out a way to reconcile that with the normal Jackson Street level. The Urbanist also reports the higher level would also block most of the first floor of an apartment building across from Union Station. And because of all of the vehicle traffic above and the train traffic below, workers will have only 4 hours a day to do their jobs. Rich Johnson, Northwest News Radio.
8: Well, millions of people are still suffering from long COVID symptoms. If you're one of them, you may want to enroll in a new clinical trial at Providence Swedish. Northwest News Radio's Denise Whitaker tells us why.
23: COVID, unfortunately, did not end when the infection did for millions of people, including 53-year-old Amy Rosas.
7: At one point, I couldn't even walk to the kitchen. I was crawling everywhere because I kept fainting every time I stood up.
23: The Seattle wife, mother, and professional tells me she's been dealing with long COVID symptoms since 2020, finding help through several clinical trials. This new study is testing an FDA-approved drug for some autoimmune conditions to see if it can help patients suffering from memory, concentration, or other aspects of cognitive function, often lumped together as brain fog.
2: If there's ongoing inflammation in the body that is affecting the central nervous system, that this medicine might break up that inflammation and restore people to their more normal cognitive function.
23: Infectious disease specialist Dr. Jason Goldman is the lead for it at Providence Swedish, where they are now taking applications from long COVID patients.
2: We're excited about this trial for various different reasons, including how the drug works and also that it's been kind of vetted and approved by patient community.
23: Participants will receive either the drug or a placebo for 6 months with a year of follow-up. Just head to our website for more information. Denise Whitaker, Northwest News Radio.
3: In July and August, we actually had a few hot days. Some of us had to turn on the AC. But surprisingly, new numbers from the Seattle Weather Blog reveal it was the coolest July and August we've had in 14 years. The average daily temperature, just 67.3 degrees.
4: Certainly didn't feel that way. Meteorologist Scott Sistek on the Emerald City Weather Blog says it took 28 days to nearly set a record in Seattle and just 10 minutes to toss it aside. That big rainstorm that quickly moved across Seattle Saturday morning dropped enough in the rain gauge to avoid a record dry August. And by the end of the day, more than half of an inch of rain fell, put August 29th down as the fifth wettest for that date.
3: That's wild.
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3: There is legal trouble brewing on the kids' school lunch front. ABC's Brad Milkey has more on the impending lawsuit between a food giant and a trendy grocery store chain.
17: You know Uncrustables, the prepackaged PB&J sandwiches for kids? 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
19: And for moms in a hurry, Smucker's makes Uncrustables PB&J sandwiches.
17: They now have more than 20 varieties, including peanut butter and honey, peanut butter and chocolate. But they also have competition. And yesterday, a judge said Smucker's lawsuit against Trader Joe's could continue. You see, last year, Trader Joe's debuted its own rival to this product. They're simply called Crustless Peanut Butter and Strawberry Jam Sandwiches. It's a mouthful, but they've got the white bread, they've got the crimped edges. Their boxes are even the same size, featuring a familiar-looking sandwich with a bite taken out of it. Within months, Smucker sued, claiming TJ's had violated their trademark specifically to cannibalize their business.
20: Smucker says it has no issue with selling prepackaged, frozen, thaw-and-eat crustless sandwiches, but cannot allow Trader Joe's to mimic design and packaging that make Uncrustables a nearly billion-dollar brand.
17: In court documents, Trader Joe's claims its sandwiches aren't copying anyone. For instance, they say, our sandwiches aren't even circular, to which I said, wait, what? I've seen these things. They look circular to me. Well, if you look closely, those crimped edges resemble a square with very rounded edges. Trader Joe's calls them squircles. The supermarket chain also takes issue with the idea that they're copying the packaging, noting that Smucker only redesigned its boxes 2 years ago. They don't get to claim legacy status. In fact, listen to this line in court documents. Its sandwich's appearance and cartoon avatar are no Nike swoosh or McDonald's golden arches. That is legalese for who do you guys think you are? But remember, Trader Joe's is no stranger to trademark lawsuits, and they're not always on the side of the little guy. More than a decade ago, a Canadian man noticed there were no Trader Joe's in Canada and started hauling TJ's products north of the border, where he resold them at a higher price. He called it Pirate Joe's. He argued that anyone should have the right to sell something they've already bought for themselves fair and square. Like, if Trader Joe's wants to sell them at lower prices in foreign markets, they can, they should. Trader Joe's saw this differently and eventually reached a settlement in which this guy shut down his business. TJ's still has no stores in Canada. And it all goes to show the high seas of trademark litigation are no game for the weak. Even if you market yourself as the swashbuckling privateer, once your ship starts riding low with all those riches, soon you'll be defending your own treasure trove.
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4: 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The S&P 500 up 35. 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
3: And that means it's time once again to check in with Karen Trombley. See how those roadways look, especially on this rainy day, Karen.
25: Yes, it's on and off with the light rain and then the wet roads as you head north, shoreline to Everdeen, looking at 39 minutes. Got a crash that's half blocking your 90 westbound on-ramp from 80th Avenue. And 90 west, just about mid-span, there's a stall in your right lane. You're heavy on the approach. Got a crash in SeaTac north on I-5 near 188th, taking away your HOV lane. And seeing a bottleneck south on I-5 as you approach 516. I can't see it on the cameras. If you see a problem, you can text to 206-421-1000. When it's safe to do so. As you make your way southbound Tukwila into Tacoma, you're looking at an hour with the ride home and the rain on and off. Seeing standing water in some of your far left and right shoulders moving through in southbound I-5 Tacoma to Olympia, a 44-minute ride. A crash on 900 Renton Issaquah Road westbound approaching southeast 109th Street. It's in your right lane. You're pretty much parked from Newport Way just after I-90 eastbound heavy with Gawkers in the Northwest News Radio Traffic Center. I'm Karen Trombley.
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4: Well, the rain we've got right now sticking around. It'll be off and on through the evening. Lows dipping to 55 tonight. Tomorrow, a mix of rain, clouds, and even partly sunny. Highs climbing to 67. Friday, a chance of rain early, then a partly sunny day. Highs near 68. Saturday, mostly sunny. Highs nearing 69 as we get that Labor Day weekend underway. Outside right now, well, clouds. No rain right now in Olympia. Rain everywhere else, though. 64 in Everett, 61 in Tacoma, 61 in Bellevue, 61 rainy right here in Seattle.
3: Now 3:46, and the Seahawks star receiver has a new menu for game day. Northwest News Radio's Zach Wildfang has more.
0: Jackson Smith and Jigba has teamed up with Lumen Field on three rotating menu items this season.
5: Ready to eat? I am. This is the JSN menu.
0: The Seahawks receiver is putting his name on a new menu at Lumen Field, which will feature jerk salmon nachos served in a collectible JSN receiver glove container. Fans will also be able to try breads and JSN spreads. It's warm artisan breads with a trio of spreads, jalapeno jam, smoked salmon spread, and nectarine butter, as well as jicama steak noodles later on in the season.
5: 12 out of 12.
0: The Seahawks are just 1 week from opening up their season. The defending champs will host the New England Patriots next Wednesday to kick off the 2026 NFL season. Seattle will play three of its first five games here at Lumen Field. The U.S. women's national basketball team is short on practice time heading into a major competition where anything less than winning a gold medal is considered a failure. The Americans will have to gel quickly if they hope to win their fifth straight FIBA Women's World Cup. The tournament begins Friday when the U.S. plays China in one of eight games from Berlin. The Americans have already had a couple of practices in Berlin since their staggered arrivals, marking the first time that the 12 players on the squad worked together as a team. The U.S. is working in a bunch of young, new players like Caitlin Clark, Angel Reese, and Paige Buchers, with half of the roster making their World Cup debut. From the sports desk, I'm Zach Wildfang.
3: So it took us a second to realize that the JSN, you know, menu at Lumen Field, the jicama steak noodles, and jicama, by the way, spelled with a J, right?
4: Mm-hmm.
3: Took us a second to realize that's JSN.
4: Yeah.
3: Jicama steak noodles, JSN.
4: Pretty tasty.
3: Sounds good.
4: It sounds good. And how about this? A Cheez-It story after the break.
9: In these times of chaos and division,
10: that's why we call them the Democrats. 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
11: I had a chance to speak with Senate Minority Leader John Braun.
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3: It's now 3:51. Good afternoon. I'm Marina Rockinger along with Aaron Wright. So you might have packed some of these in a lunch this morning.
4: Well, now there's a food court restaurant with a snack favorite in everything on the menu. Northwest News Radio's Scott Carty has more.
16: When you think of a food court in a shopping mall, maybe Auntie Anne's Pretzels or Panda Express pop to mind. Maybe Orange Julius. In the Westfield Topanga, California Mall today, something very orange popped up. Cheez-It Court, a food court restaurant where Cheez-It crackers are the chief ingredient, as they say, bringing bold, cheesy twists to Y2K-inspired food court favorites. There's a warm cinnamon roll called the Cheesy Bun, topped with caramel, Cheez-It cream, cheese frosting, and a whole Cheez-It cracker. Or the Crunchy Cheese Dog, a Wagyu hot dog with a crispy Cheez-It crust. The pop-up runs until the 30th. Scott Carty, Northwest News Radio.
3: Well, walk, don't run, because I'm not sure about that. I don't think I'll be running to the Cheez-It, but maybe.
4: Yeah, sure. I love Cheez-Its. It'll probably be good.
3: I do like Cheez-Its. Not sure I like them in that order, but that's all right. Okay, so moving on. President Trump said the U.S. posted a record summer travel season during a meeting with top travel executives at the White House today. Transportation Secretary Sean Duffy was at the meeting and said the U.S. gets top marks from international travelers.
22: It was great to see travelers from around the world come to America and remark on social media how beautiful it is, how friendly people are, the great restaurants and shopping and the number of flights and car rentals and the buses that they took.
3: The meeting came after U.S. travel spending rose 6.2% year over year in June to $122.1 billion.
4: Well, Tiger Woods changed his plea in a Florida court, pleading no contest to reckless driving for the March rollover crash where he's accused of driving under the influence. A judge ordered his driver's license suspended for 5 years. Florida State Attorney Thomas Bakedall defended the decision to accept the plea, saying he thought it was right. Now for Life Beat, sponsored by Renewal by Anderson, Western Washington Windows and Doors for every home, here's Marina Rockinger.
3: Osteoarthritis is a painful joint disease, and researchers from Peking University say exercise is the best way to improve symptoms. They say part of the reason is extracellular vesicles, or EVs, derived from red blood cells. These microscopic particles contain hemoglobin and oxygen, which helps relieve pain in areas like the knee, where cartilage and meniscus lack direct blood supply and oxygen. Researchers at the University of Buffalo say there's now a new injectable gel that provides a new form of treatment for osteoarthritis, and it's expected to help keep damaged joints lubricated for weeks. It addresses challenges from previous injections that may not deliver doses high enough to be effective. And you've probably seen the black tape on athletes, from pros on the field to fun run participants. It's called KT tape, and it's used to ease joint and muscle pain while boosting range of movement. But does it work? Research published in the journal Evidence-Based Medicine says maybe. They found KT taping works only marginally better than not taping and can actually lead to skin irritation. And that's today's Northwest Light Beat on Northwest News Radio. And it's 3:54.
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3: All right, so that means we check in once again with Karen Trombley.
25: Rain coming down pretty steady across the I-90 bridge with the stall 90 West right after West Mercer Way. Approaching mid-span, just about, it's in your right lane. You're heavy on the approach. Got a crash that's half blocking your 90 westbound on-ramp from 80th Avenue. In SeaTac, a crash blocking your HOV lane. This is north on I-5 before 188th. You're heavy on the approach. 405, pretty much just wet roads in Bellevue to Linwood. You're looking at 55 minutes. In the Northwest News Radio Traffic Center, I'm Karen Trombley.
4: Thanks, Karen. We've got rain on the way tonight. It'll be off and on, lows around 55. Tomorrow, a mix of rain, clouds, and even partly sunny later in the day. You got everything to choose from. Highs climbing about 67. Tomorrow night, a chance of rain. Otherwise,

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4: 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Brian here, and I wish I would have called Dr. Jack and Dr. Megan when I was told at a younger age that I had cataracts. 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
14: From ABC News, I'm Dave Packer. Breaking this hour, a shooting in downtown Minneapolis, right to ABC's Pierre Thomas.
15: We know there are multiple gunshot wounds, including two police officers. The situation is still unfolding. Police are asking people to stay away from the area.
14: In Virginia, a 19-year-old gunman forced his way into a Virginia school this morning and shot and wounded a staff member before killing himself, say authorities. It happened at Westwood Hills Elementary School. Waynesboro Police Chief David Shaw.
16: Law enforcement responded within minutes and immediately entered the school. There, they located in the library the suspect dead from an apparent self-inflicted gunshot wound. There were no students in the library.

0: area at the time. The time between the initial call and the location of the suspect was approximately 3 minutes.
1: A judge granted $250,000 bail to a Penn State student accused of being the head of a drug trafficking operation. Investigators say Agostino Abajitlo, regular trips to Philadelphia and New York, got large quantities of cocaine then packaged and distributed by Penn State students. His attorney, Philip Masorti.
2: I'm happy with the way things went today. My client's going to be posting bail soon. And I think we saw the real true Center County justice at work, and it's my pleasure to represent Augie Abatello and his family. Thank you very much.
1: The U.S. confirming hitting more targets in Iran. President Trump saying he's not rushing to end the war anytime soon and claims the economy will bounce back once it does end.
3: As soon as it's over, which I don't think will be very much longer. I don't know how much more they can take, but, you know, whatever it is, it doesn't matter.
1: After more than 9 months at sea, the USS Abraham Lincoln finally docking after its record-long deployment. Shakira Fairfax, the mother of one of the service members on board who was in Bangkok, to greet her daughter.
4: I just can't wait to see her smile. I can't wait to hear mom. I know that's the first thing she's going to say. I can't wait to hear her say mom.
1: You're listening to ABC News.
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1: Germany claim a drone laden with explosives found at an airport was sent by Russia.
7: This is a new type of operation which has been, well, which Russia has been employing, according to European security services and U.S. intelligence sources as well, ever since Russia launched its full-scale war against Ukraine. It's not a question of Russian spies based in Europe actually carrying out these plots themselves. What is believed to happen is that local people, often low-level criminals, vulnerable individuals, are recruited, normally on social media, and they are offered a financial reward.
1: ABC's Tom Sophie Borich. Uber is cutting 10% of its workforce or laying off about 3,300 global employees. The company calls it a big shift in its organizational structure to make Uber simpler, faster, and create more capacity to invest. Artificial intelligence is popping up everywhere, including in your mouth.
8: James Dyson, the inventor of next-generation hair dryers, vacuum cleaners, and air purifiers, has come up with an AI-powered electric toothbrush that shoots water into the gaps between your teeth while you brush, essentially flossing them. The 79-year-old Dyson is asking $499 for the device.
1: ABC's Jim Ryan. The International Ski and Snowboard Federation says athletes from Russia and Belarus can continue to compete with approved neutral status this season, but no symbols of national identity. Sanctions are possible for those who breach a pledge. Dave Packer, ABC News.
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11: 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But first, we got to look at the roadways with Karen Trombley.
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10: All right, Karen, what do you see out there?
12: The rain coming down pretty steady across the I-90 bridge. Got a stall 90 West after West Mercer Way. You're heavy on the approach. It's in your right lane, and a crash still half blocking your 90 westbound on-ramp from 80th Avenue. Northbound I-5 Seattle to Everett, you're looking at an hour and 11 minutes. I-5 southbound Seattle to SeaTac, you're looking at 35 minutes. Had Matt text in, there's a broken down semi that's blocking the left lane of the 516 on-ramp to southbound I-5. You're pretty much parked on the ramp. ramp, and then a slow and go from after 516 on southbound I-5 behind it with the rain and the ride home mixed in. 405 Bellevue to Linwood, you're looking at 55 minutes. A 42-minute ride Bellevue south to Renton, and the southbound 16 west slow through Gig Harbor with the ride home. And looking at Tacoma Narrows Bridge, maybe a peak of sun. Got a crash on 900 Renton Issaquah Road westbound, approaching southeast 109th Street. It's clear and out of the way. You're still heavy behind it in the Northwest News Radio Traffic Center. I'm Karen Trombley.
11: Thanks, Karen. Rain on the way tonight. It'll be off and on through the evening. Lows around 55. Tomorrow, rain, clouds, and then partly sunny through the day. Highs climbing about 67 degrees. Outside right now, 61, rainy in Everett. Light rain in 61 in Tacoma. 60, rainy right here in Seattle.
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10: Good afternoon. It's now 4:06. Thanks again for joining us. A tentative contract is in place between Seattle Public Schools and its teacher union, narrowly avoiding a strike. Northwest News Radio's Lillian James has more about what's involved in the agreement.
13: After months of negotiations, a tentative contract was announced nearly an hour before the previous contract expired. During a press briefing Wednesday morning, Superintendent Ben Schuldiner said he is happy with the agreement.
14: I'm really comfortable with what we agreed to. I think it keeps us, you know, well within our ability to possibly stay solvent.
13: While he declined to share specifics, the Seattle Times reports the contract includes raises that exceed 8.8% over 3 years, as well as a pilot program to study changes to special education. Now it must be reviewed and ratified by union members and the school board. As of now, it's not clear when that will happen. Lillian James, Northwest News Radio.
11: Well, there's a student loan scam going around the country due to the elimination of the Save Payment Program. That program was designed to help borrowers lower their monthly payments. Fraudsters are now offering to step in and help with those loans for a fee. New York's Attorney General has issued a consumer alert reminding borrowers that federal student loan programs don't cost money. The U.S. Department of Education says to avoid being scammed, be suspicious of unsolicited phone calls, emails, and online ads that say you need to act quickly, and never provide your federal student aid ID or login credentials to anyone.
10: An ambitious plan to close a notorious homeless encampment in Washington will likely take too long. Northwest News Radio's Brian Calvert has more on the mayor's plan to speed things up.
15: Recently, a game plan was released to deal with the sprawling homeless city known as the Jungle in Olympia. It could easily take a couple years or more to do the job. That's not fast enough, says Olympia Mayor Dante Payne. He's requested and has been granted a meeting with the governor's office next week to speed this up. The bottom line, the previously released regional plan to close the homeless encampment that's been around the better part of a decade needs state help. And the mayor told the Olympian it's going to take state intervention, more than just building affordable housing to get this done. Mayor Payne adds there's a series of in-betweens that needs to happen. Brian Calvert, Northwest News Radio.
11: Well, summer is wrapping up, but a local police department says it's continuing its road safety initiative. Details now with Northwest News Radio's Eric Heintz.
16: Starting in June, traffic officers with the Bellevue Police Department conducted patrols to address reckless driving and noise complaints throughout the city. From June through August, officers issued 928 speeding tickets, an increase of 300 from the same period last year. Also, 55 noise citations, which is double from 2025. Overall, citations went up from 1,300 to 2,016. Now, starting on September 8th, the BPD will get sound level meter equipment and training, which will help officers in dealing with people who drive vehicles with modified and loud exhaust. Eric Heintz, Northwest News Radio.
10: The Puget Sound region is losing more jobs. This time, the Georgia Pacific Gypsum facility along the Tacoma Tide Flats is closing, taking 125 jobs with it. Those workers will get at least 60 days pay when the plant shuts down on October 30th. According to the Tacoma News Tribune, the operations are part of a major manufacturing division of Georgia Pacific, which produces gypsum-based building materials and industrial plasters. The company says since 2022, there's been an ongoing decline in consumer demand for their products, especially gypsum.
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11: A musical now on stage in Seattle is ready to transport you to a very familiar wizarding world. As Northwest News Radio's Brian Calvert tells us, this isn't quite the book you remember.
5: You've read the Harry Potter books, you've seen the movies. Harry Potter and the Cursed Child takes you to this same world, only several years into the future.
13: This is Harry Potter 20 years after the books end. So we get to see Hermione Granger, Harry Potter, and Ron Weasley, and Draco Malfoy, all as parents.
5: Nadia Brown plays Rose, the daughter of Ron and Hermione.
17: I'm going to take someone's eye out. Besides, you're saying it wrong. It's Leviosa, not Leviosa.
5: Yep, that Hermione.
13: And she's a young witch who's going to Hogwarts for the very first time, and she takes after her mom, Hermione, a lot. She's very smart, she's very adept at magic.
5: Rachel Leslie plays Hermione all grown up.
18: And I think just, you know, where I am in my life, I'm a mentor, I'm a nurturer, so it's super easy. And I just kind of, I don't think about Hermione from the books, because she was Rose's age, my daughter's age in the story. I don't really think about that too much, because I just think about what a young girl like that, what kind of woman would she be now? How would she grow up? How would she's running this wizarding world that we're living in Harry Potter land, and she's the Minister for Magic. So she's basically like their president.
13: So that's what I'm embodying.
5: The pair have worked together before, and their bond is genuine.
18: Oh, we have so much fun together. Actually, Nadia and I worked together 8 years ago.
5: Harry Potter and the Cursed Child, now playing at the Paramount Theater through September 12th. It's a musical, kind of. No one is singing, but there's a ton of choreography, and as you might expect, there's magic.
13: When you're all the way in the balcony, you're going to see wonderful illusions that will surprise you.
17: Wingardium Leviosa.
13: Immobilis! I don't even know how they happen. I don't even know how it works. I think it's actually magic.
19: Deriverto.
20: Brachium.
19: Expelliarmus.
18: Oohs and ahs. Gasps.
13: Clapping. That's my favorite, right?
5: Harry Potter and the Cursed Child is truly a family affair.
18: People who grew up reading the Harry Potter stories, who are now parents, bringing their children and they read the books to their children, they watch the movies to their children with their children, and now they bring their children, and the whole family is dressed up in their Harry Potter house clothes with their scarves, with their little robes. It's a beautiful thing to see.
5: And a beautiful way for Harry Potter fans to continue to follow their favorite characters from years ago.
17: You do it, then, if you're so clever.
5: Brian Calvert, Northwest News Radio.
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21: This is a Bloomberg Money Minute. At 8:30, the Department of Labor will release initial jobless claims for the week ending August 29th. At the same time, the U.S. trade balance report is scheduled for release by the Census Bureau. Earlier this week, U.S. job openings edged higher in July and layoffs fell, suggesting demand for workers remains stable at a subdued level. Fed Governor Christopher Waller is set to speak in a moderated conversation at a Reuters Next event about the outlook for inflation, the economy, and the central bank's policy response. Waller, now in his sixth year as a U.S. central banker, has so far supported Fed Chair Kevin Warsh-led decisions to hold interest rates steady, but speculation is growing about whether he will join the ranks of Federal Open Market Committee colleagues dissenting in favor of a rate hike. And Southwest Airlines plans to roll out its first ever lounge network next year as part of its corporate makeover to boost profits and compete with major rivals. Travelers can get access to lounges with a new rewards credit card issued by JPMorgan Chase. Matt Piper, Bloomberg Radio.
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10: Well, we're looking at a pretty heavy commute right now. Let's check in again with Karen Trombley.
22: And two issues adding to the rain as you make your way 90 West, right after West Mercer Way. Approaching midspan, in your right lane, there's a broken down vehicle. Got a crash that's half blocking your 90 westbound on-ramp from 80th Avenue. And you're looking at about an hour and 15 minutes, Seattle north to Everett. I-5 southbound shoreline to Seattle. With the rain and the ride home, 52 minutes, very heavy from North Gateway to just north of I-90. Broken down semi blocking your left lane of the 516 on-ramp to southbound I-5. You're heavy behind it. In Tukwila, there's a crash on the 99 north on ramp from 14th Avenue. The ramp is just about blocked. You're going to take another route getting on 405 north on Bellevue to Linwood. You're looking at 55 minutes and a 42-minute ride south on 405 Bellevue to Renton. In the south sound, 16 west is slow through Gig Harbor with the ride home. And 167 southbound Auburn to Renton, you're looking at 36 minutes. In the Northwest News Radio Traffic Center, I'm Karen Trombley.
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11: Rain on the way tonight. It'll be off and on. Your lows around 55 degrees tomorrow. Rain, clouds, and even partly sunny later in the day. Highs climbing to about 67. Friday, we're looking at a chance of rain early, then a partly sunny day as our highs climb to 68 degrees. Saturday, mostly sunny. Highs climbing to 69 as we get the Labor Day weekend underway. Outside right now, we are seeing rain across the region. Everett, 61 and rainy. 60 in Bremerton, 59. Showers in Puyallup. They've got light rain in Tacoma, 61. 60 in Bellevue, 60. Rainy right here in Seattle.
10: Mariners took on the Red Sox again today, and guess what? Yeah, they beat them 8-3. And there's a viral moment from Monday night's Mariners game that may take sportsmanship to a whole new level. Northwest News Radio's Zach Wildfang explains.
0: You may have missed this moment from Monday's night game when the Mariners took on the Boston Red Sox at Fenway Park. Pitcher Peyton Tolley made an unusual play.
2: There's the hug.
0: That's right, it was a hug. He hugged Dom Canzone to record an out at first base. Canzone hit a slow ground ball towards the mound, and Tolley raced to the first baseline before wrapping Canzone in a hug for the tag. That play left Dom a bit confused, to say the least.
2: But Canzone really doesn't know what to do here, right? Because it's Tolley that offers the hug. Like, he comes to him, he's like, all right, come here, give me a hug. Like, Canzone's like,
20: I'm a hugger.
2: Okay, I guess so.
20: I mean, there's a guy coming at you 6'6", about 260. What are you going to do? Stop and give him a hug if he wants to hug you.
0: I guess so, the league posting that audio after the game. Tiger Woods has pleaded no contest to a reckless driving charge in Florida. Woods was arrested in March following a rollover crash near his home on Jupiter Island and was initially charged with driving under the influence. The golf legend appeared today in court in Martin County to enter his plea on the lesser charge. Authorities say deputies found two pain pills in Woods' pocket after the crash, and he showed signs of impairment. He did a breathalyzer test, which came out negative, but refused to take a urine test. Gonzaga basketball is coming back to Seattle. The Bulldogs will face Oregon at Climate Pledge Arena on January 30th. Then, during the 2027-2028 season, Gonzaga will return to Climate Pledge Arena to face UCLA. A date for that game has not yet been announced. From the Sports Desk, I'm Zach Wildfang.
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16: Cameras were installed and active during the World Cup, but were turned off when the matches ended.
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10: Good afternoon. It's now 421. I'm Marina Rockinger, along with Aaron Wright. The man who fatally shot a 17-year-old boy after thinking he was going to commit a robbery has been sentenced. Como News reports earlier this year, 53-year-old Aaron Myers was convicted of murder and assault. In June of 2024, Myers saw a group of teens walking toward a Big Five sporting goods store in Renton with BB guns. He says he believed they were going to commit an armed robbery and confronted them. Surveillance video shows Myers shooting one of the teens several times. Myers will now spend 25 years in prison.
11: A new case of retail theft has police asking for your help.
18: Tukwila police are looking for two suspects accused of stealing about $2,500 in fragrances and other beauty supplies. Investigators say a man and a woman walked into the store and each filled a large bag with merchandise. They simply walked out, then got into a stolen car to make their getaway. The man was wearing a mask and carried a black duffel bag. The woman had a purse over her shoulder and carried a bright yellow bag. Tukwila police posted their photos on Facebook, hoping people can identify the couple. Denise Whitaker, Northwest News Radio.
10: Still no verdict after a fifth day of jury deliberations in the trial of Lindsay Clancy, the Massachusetts woman charged in the deaths of her three young children. Jurors went home after saying again they are deadlocked. ABC's Rena Roy on what we heard from the judge today.
8: This time around, he delivered what's known in Massachusetts as the Tui Rodriguez charge. That is essentially a formal instruction ordering the jury to continue deliberations. We saw Lindsay Clancy and her defense attorney, Kevin Reddington, at the defense table as this was all playing out. Reddington asked Clancy, "Are you okay?" And she nodded yes. And he has told the media this week that they are both nervous about the outcome here.
10: The defense says Clancy was suffering from postpartum psychosis during the killings.
11: Sailors who were on board the USS Abraham Lincoln are in Thailand docking at port for the first time in 8 months. The time spent at sea set a record, and there were reports of subpar living conditions and mental health challenges with those sailors on board. Shakira Fairfax is the mother of one of the service members on board who was in Bangkok to greet her daughter.
12: There was a time where, the morale was low, and I said, what can I do? You know, what can I do? She said, just tell me old stories. And to be able to share stories and laugh and photographs, to take that walk down memory lane was really nice.
10: Prince Harry and Meghan are back in the UK. President Trump in the Oval Office today weighed in on their decision to come back to Britain from California.
14: I thought they treated the royal family with great disrespect. I didn't like it. I didn't like the way she acted. I thought she was terribly disrespectful to the Queen, to King Charles, and I don't know. Maybe I'm different. I wouldn't have taken him back, frankly.
10: It's 424.
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10: All right, let's see what's happening on the roads. Here's Karen Trombley.
22: Two problems in Des Moines. Northbound I-5 at 509, 216th. A crash in your right lane has you on and off the brakes from 516. This broken down semi that's blocking your left lane on the 516 on-ramp to southbound I-5 has you slowing down at 518 on the way. Got a crash that's half blocking your 90 westbound on-ramp from 80th Avenue. You're looking at about an hour and 15 minutes Seattle north to Everett. And in Tukwila, there's a crash 99 north on your on-ramp from 14th Avenue. In the Northwest News Radio Traffic Center, I'm Karen Trombley.
11: Thanks, Karen. We've got rain on the menu tonight. It'll be off and on through the evening. Your lows, about 55 degrees. Tomorrow, a mix of rain, clouds, and even partly sunny later in the day. Can expect everything. Highs climbing, about 67. Tomorrow night, chance of rain, otherwise clouds, lows around 54. Outside right now, 61, rainy in Everett. 61, cloudy in Tacoma. 59, rainy right here in Seattle.
10: This Museum of Narrative Art is opening in Los Angeles, featuring a vast collection of creative work. While Star Wars fans will find familiar pieces, the museum will also focus on a broader range of art collected by George Lucas. The museum features works from Lucas's personal collection, including paintings from Norman Rockwell and Maxfield Parrish. Galleries are organized by themes like sports and civic activism rather than by artist or era. The building resembles a floating cloud or tree canopy, if you will, and I think that sounds really cool.
11: Pretty cool. Well, you may have heard Apple has relabeled Lake Ontario to Lake America for U.S. users of its Maps app, following competitor Google just days after President Donald Trump ordered a new name for the body of water amid his escalating trade war with Canada. But you remember MapQuest?
10: Yeah, I sure do.
11: Yeah. Downloads of MapQuest have surged, putting it atop of Apple's own App Store downloads. The reason? MapQuest has refused to change the name of Lake Ontario.
10: That's exactly right. So the irony is that they're at the top of the Apple chart.
11: Yeah.
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2: 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That's why I love the free Washington Accident Book Series from Davis Law Group. 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
11: It's 4:30, the latest on investigations into fires in eastern Washington. We've got that coming up.
16: This is a special report from ABC News. I'm Dave Packer. A shooting in downtown Minneapolis. We're told there are multiple victims, including two police officers. This is an active situation. Details just coming in now. Officials warning residents to avoid the densely populated Loring Park neighborhood nearby. Renee Cooper with ABC affiliate KSTP is at the scene.
20: Several residents out here with us now, also pushed back to this same perimeter a couple blocks back where we're at. Several witnessed it. It sounds like either some people were just very close with one another, but people within the building that I've talked to knew of the people that have been hurt.
16: Chris Miller says it happened in his apartment building as he came down to the lobby.
21: And all the front doors were busted, glass shot. As I was walking down the ramp, two different people was laying there, covered in blood.
16: Governor Tim Walz says his public safety team is responding, adding Minnesota is praying for our first responders. This is ABC News.
9: When you need to know, Northwest News Radio. Here's Marina Rockinger and Darren Wright with a quick review of our top stories.
11: The Seattle Public Schools and its teachers union have reached a tentative agreement. The Seattle Times reports it includes raises that exceed 8.8% over 3 years, as well as a pilot program to study changes to special education.
10: New York's attorney general has issued an alert of a nationwide student loan scam due to the elimination of the Save Payment Plan. 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
11: Olympia's mayor is looking to speed up efforts to clear the city's infamous homeless encampment known as the Jungle. The mayor will meet with the governor's office next week.
10: And the Puget Sound region is losing more jobs. This time, the Georgia Pacific Gypsum facility along the Tacoma Tide Flats is closing, taking 125 jobs with it.
11: 4:32, and let's turn now to some stories you haven't heard this hour. Detectives have arrested an 18-year-old man accused of starting the fatal Chelan Hills fire. The suspect was taken into custody in Kent earlier today without incident. He's been booked on manslaughter, arson, malicious mischief, and assault.
10: It's been just over a month since massive fires ripped across the Spokane area and residents are trying to recover. Flames erupted on August 1st and went on to burn more than 10,000 acres. All told, the Old Trails Fire, Autumn Lane Fire, and the Fairview Fires destroyed more than 900 structures, including 340 homes, with around 60,000 people forced to evacuate. Local authorities are still working to assess how much damage was done and to make sure there's no hazardous chemicals left behind. According to KREM-TV, President Trump has not yet signed an official federal disaster declaration. So far, more than 1,500 wildfires have burned nearly 883 acres across Washington.
11: We first reported on a seven-hour standoff in Thurston County earlier this morning, and now we've got more information.
19: The standoff started at around 9:10 last night after deputies responded to a domestic disturbance along Neyland Loop Southeast in Rainier. After shots were exchanged between the suspect and law enforcement, including one deputy being shot and injured and the victim being shot as well, he surrendered. The Seattle Times spoke with Chief Gabe Freese of the Lewis County Sheriff's Office, who is leading the investigation. He tells the Times the body found inside the home was the suspect's wife, and it is believed she died expectedly from medical conditions. The domestic disturbance that was reported was allegedly between the couple's adult daughter and the suspect following the woman's death. Lieutenant Cameron Simper with the Thurston County Sheriff's Office tells the Times the injured deputy has been released from the hospital while the suspect is still receiving treatment. Lillian James, Northwest News Radio.
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11: And let's find out what's happening on the roadways with Karen Trombley.
22: A crash in Des Moines, northbound I-5 at 509 in your right lane. You're on the brakes from before 516. And a broken down semi reported blocking your left lane on the 516 on-ramp to southbound I-5. You're heavy on the approach on the ramp and also on the freeway. But you're looking at an hour and 15 minutes, Seattle north to Everett. I-5 southbound shoreline to Seattle, a 52-minute ride with the rain and the Wednesday drive. Got a crash working to clear in your right lane, 900 westbound right near southeast 109. Street slowing you from just after I-90 with the ride home behind it. No added construction for the Labor Day weekend coming up, though the work over the Ship Canal Bridge remains northbound I-5 over the bridge. Only your two left lanes are open with this setup. The northbound express lanes remain open 24-7. Your travel times for your Wednesday drive, 405 northbound Bellevue to Linwood, a little over an hour. Linwood north to Everett on I-5, 36 minutes. Tuck Willis south to Tacoma, you're looking at an hour and a 36-minute ride. 167 southbound Auburn to Puyallup in the Northwest News Radio Traffic Center. I'm Karen Trombley.
10: Thanks, Karen. We do have this rain coming and going tonight with an overnight low of 55 degrees. For Thursday, we do start with rain, but it's going to be a mix. Rain here and there, clouds, even partly sunny later in the day, just kind of everything. Highs around 67, chance of rain Thursday night, and Friday, again, rain early, partly sunny later. Right now in Olympia, we've had some showers. It's 60 degrees, Kent with 59, wet in Bellevue with 60, and here in Seattle, rain and 60.
11: It's 4:36. King County Assessor John Wilson is facing a new round of scrutiny, this time on his work in office. The county's ombuds say he violated the county's ethics code four separate times. Como News reports investigators found Wilson misused his county email and position for personal matters, including a residential lease and a wellness check request involving his ex-fiancée. This comes after domestic violence charges against Wilson were dropped back in June.
10: A Washington nurse wants to make sure wants to take her union to court, saying they violated her religious beliefs. Renee Garrett is being represented by National Right to Work staff attorneys in her suit filed with the Equal Employment Opportunity Commission. Garrett's suit claims she should be exempt from paying union dues because the Washington State Nurses Association's support of LGBT causes and promotion of abortion is against her religious beliefs. The suit claims she asked the union for an exemption and was told she did not qualify for a religious accommodation. We've reached out to the Washington State Nurses Association and we'll update when we hear back.
11: The Seattle City planners are trying to figure out how to replace the aging bridges near Union and King Street stations. But Northwest News Radio's Rich Johnson says solving one problem could create several new problems.
1: The bridges that comprise the intersection of 4th Avenue South and South Jackson are well past their lifespans. But replacement bridges will have to be 3 to 7 feet higher to meet current vertical clearance requirements for the railroad tracks below. Then how do the raised sections merge with the existing surface level? And what about the new level blocking the first floor of at least one big building? Also, a Seattle Department of Transportation study says the rebuilding would have to work around all of Jackson's traffic, including 1,400 daily bus trips. And according to The Urbanist, the whole project will take 12 years to complete. Rich Johnson, Northwest News Radio.
10: We might be 5 years removed from the COVID pandemic, but there are still many people suffering from symptoms that started years ago. Northwest News Radio's Denise Whitaker tells us how a local doctor is working on new relief for those patients.
3: Infectious disease specialist Dr. Jason Goldman is seeking patients for a study testing the drug baricitinib. It's already FDA approved for some autoimmune conditions and acute COVID, but now Dr. Goldman says they want to know if its anti-inflammatory properties could help with long COVID symptoms like brain fog.
6: If there's ongoing inflammation in the body that is affecting the central nervous system, that this medicine might break up that inflammation and restore people to their more normal cognitive function.
3: Seattle wife, mother, and professional Amy Rosas is a long COVID patient who's taken part in several clinical trials at the University of Washington and Swedish Hospital. She says she's gained steady improvement with each one.
23: Probably about 93-95% close to my old self. And, you know, out there looking for a job and new aspects of things I can do. And I am not sitting on my couch sleeping.
3: She encourages other long COVID patients to consider enrolling and taking part in this research. The nationwide study is enrolling 550 people, with Providence Swedish the only site in the Pacific Northwest. Dr. Goldman says participants will get either the drug or placebo for 6 months, with follow-up continuing for about a year. The link to join is on our website. Denise Whitaker, Northwest News Radio.
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10: There have been numerous warnings by federal officials that Iranian hackers have tried to break into automated internet-connected devices looking to attack American infrastructure. Joining me now is News Nation Washington correspondent Hannah Brandt. And Hannah, what are you hearing now as this new type of warfare is happening?
4: So certainly a new threat here, but what we're learning is that Iran might be trying to target a wider range of U.S. infrastructure with these cyber attacks than we previously knew. That's according to a new report, at least from NBC. And basically what they're saying is they uncovered details about Iranian hacking attempts on U.S. telecommunications and energy systems. And they specifically say these attempts, they went after automated systems connected to the internet here in the U.S. NBC is told those weren't successful, but this does sort of add to these cyber attack hacks that we've seen from Iran, because it was just a couple of weeks ago that we learned about their cyber attacks on water systems that spanned across at least 12 U.S. states that we know of. You know, that included Michigan, Minnesota, Georgia, New Jersey, South Dakota. And in these cases, there was not an impact to the safety of the drinking water. I think that's very important to point out. But these hackers, they were able to get in. They remotely monitored and controlled these water systems for periods of time. And what they forced was these utility operators to switch to manual control, and that caused some disruptions. And really the larger point here is that Iran is clearly looking at new ways to attack and take on the U.S., which just adds to the recent intensifying of the conflict that we've seen really over just the past few days.
10: I'm speaking with News Nation Washington correspondent Hannah Brandt. And Hannah, it really is a whole new type of warfare we haven't seen in the past. A lot of us might think, well, the war is really only happening in Iran, when quite clearly they've figured out another way to fight back. But speaking of the Iranian conflict, where does it stand right now?
4: Well, President Trump talked about this in the Oval Office today. And what he said is a point he's actually said many times before. He thinks it's going to be over very quickly. He continues to reiterate that Iran is getting weaker and weaker by the day. This comes after we saw the U.S. military do some sort of counterstrikes on Iran because of the attacks that Iran directed at the U.S. military bases in Jordan. So what we've seen is kind of a back and forth in recent days, these strikes kind of escalating, this military action kind of escalating, but the president continuing to insist that this conflict will be over very soon.
10: Speaking with News Nation's Washington correspondent Hannah Brandt. And Hannah, when the president says that the war will be over soon, is that something you think he truly believes, or is he saying it because he knows the Iranians are listening?
4: Right. I mean, it certainly could be. Obviously, the president is being briefed by military officials daily, you know, so he is getting the best information from our top leaders, our top military leaders who are on the ground. They know what's going on. So the president has all the information. But you're right that he very much understands that Iranian leaders are listening to what he has to say. And in so many cases, they respond directly to threats that come from the president. They respond when the president says he's ready to negotiate, when he thinks that's going well. We have heard, you know, a war of words going on in the background of this very real conflict.
10: Well, and that's where we'll leave it. Thanks for keeping us up to date. News Nation Washington correspondent Hannah Brandt joining us on Northwest News Radio.
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7: This is a Bloomberg Money Minute. U.S. economic activity increased modestly in the past 2 months, with demand from data centers in particular driving growth. That from the Federal Reserve. The outlook for the economy is positive, according to the U.S. Central Bank's Beige Book survey of regional business contacts just released, though sentiment was mixed across sectors amid uncertainty about energy prices and geopolitics.
8: Well, if you want to head to the U.S. Open and thought tickets were going to be sky high, think again. It's in Queens, New York, and prices are tumbling, with get-in tickets dropping to as low as $69 each, more than 50% lower than what they were quoted at 3 days prior. The decline stands in contrast to last year, when prices increased in the 48 hours leading up to the session. And they're also cheaper than the discounted tickets announced by New York City Mayor Zohran Mamdani. And in the run-up to Friday's payrolls report, data show U.S. companies added jobs at a more moderate pace in August. Matt Piper, Bloomberg Radio.
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11: And let's find out what's happening on the roadways with Karen Trombley.
22: With the rain, about an hour and 15-minute ride northbound I-5 Seattle to Everett. In the north sound, there's a crash that's half-blocking your northbound I-5 off-ramp to US 2. Shoreline south to Seattle, you're looking at 52 minutes. Seeing some standing water on your far and left and right shoulders as you make your way with the rain. And 405 northbound Bellevue to Linwood, you're looking at a little over an hour. A crash still slowing you down, working to clear in your right lane 900 west, right near southeast 109th Street. And southbound 405 Bellevue to Renton, you're looking at 47 minutes. Seeing the roads, they're drying out. 167 both ways at 15th Avenue and 167 southbound Auburn and Puyallup, a 36-minute ride. 18 west, you're slow. 167 connecting to I-5, and then Federal Way south to Tacoma, you're looking at 37 minutes. In the south sound in Parkland, there's water over the freeway. On Highway 7. This is northbound as you approach 512. Also off the freeway in Sumner, there's a crash that's half blocking your 410 eastbound off-ramp to Traffic Avenue. In the Northwest News Radio Traffic Center, I'm Karen Trombley.
11: 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It's the shortcut between I-5 and State Route 509 near Fife, so drivers can avoid congestion and freight trucks can deliver direct to the port. Learn more at goodtogo167.com.
10: Forecast is just kind of a mix of things. We're going to have rain tonight, on and off. Tomorrow, some rain, but also clouds, even partly sunny. Highs around 67. Thursday night, chance of rain. Overnight lows around 54. Chance of rain early on Friday, but then partly sunny and a high near 68. By Saturday, forget the rain. We're looking at mostly sunny and 69. Right now, though, it's been pretty rainy this afternoon, although it's letting up in a lot of areas. Cloudy in Bremerton with 59. Cloudy in Tacoma with 60. Here in Seattle, we did have plenty of rain, but it now looks like it's just clouds and 60.
11: The Seahawks just 7 days away from a Super Bowl rematch. 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
12: The Seahawks are just 1 week from opening up their season as the defending champs host the New England Patriots on Wednesday at 5:20 here at Lumen Field. Seattle will get to play three of their first five games here at home. And as they play those home games, there's a new menu at Lumen Field with Jaxon Smith-Njigba's name on it.
14: Ready to eat? I am. This is a JSN menu.
12: The Seahawks receiver's signature menu includes jerk salmon nachos, warm breads and JSN spreads, and jicama steak noodles.
14: 12 out of 12.
12: Gonzaga basketball is coming back to Seattle. The Bulldogs will face Oregon at Climate Pledge Arena on January 30th. Then next season, Gonzaga will return to Climate Pledge Arena to face UCLA. A date for that game not yet been announced. You may have missed this moment from Monday night's Mariners game at Fenway Park when they took on the Boston Red Sox. A bit of an unusual play as pitcher Peyton Tolley was headed for a routine out at first. He made it a little more unconventional. That's when he hugged Dom Canzone to record that out at first base. It seems that in all the practice Canzone has spent becoming a major league ball player, he had not prepared for getting hugged out.
18: But Canzone really doesn't know what to do here, right? Because it's Tolley that offers the hug. Like, he comes to him, he's like, all right, come here, give me a hug. Like, Canzone's like,
24: I'm a hugger.
18: Okay, I guess so.
24: I mean, there's a guy coming at you 6'6", about 260. What are you going to do? Stop and give him a hug if he wants to hug you.
12: What else are you going to do? The league posted that audio after the game. From the sports desk, I'm Zach Wildfang.
11: Still ahead, American Ninja Warrior's back. Zach's got the story coming up.
0: Summer may be ending, the kids may be headed back to school, but that doesn't mean the fun has to stop just yet. 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
11: 4:51 here at Northwest News Radio. I'm Aaron Wright, along with Marina Rockinger. New York City Public Schools will be banning all generative AI tools for school children in elementary and middle school during this upcoming school year.
10: High schoolers will also be banned from using AI chatbot tools, and teachers will be barred from using AI grade assignments. Mayor Zoran Mamdani making the announcement at a news conference today and also said high schoolers will get a course in AI literacy.
32: The tech industry wants us to believe that AI in early education is not only inevitable, but that it is necessary. We do not see it that way. I have yet to see a study showing that AI is beneficial for students in elementary and middle school, with the exception, of course, of research sponsored by the very corporations that stand to profit.
11: September is National Infant Mortality Awareness Month. A doctor is discussing how a mother's health can impact their baby's survival at birth or chances of complications.
33: If you have a history of depression or anxiety, it's really important to trust your provider and talk about those issues so that those things can be addressed ahead of time.
11: Dr. Tara Walker at the College of Nursing at Wayne State University in Detroit says managing stress, getting good sleep, eating healthy, and exercising all impact the baby positively. She says it's important to address high blood pressure because if it's not controlled, it can slow down the growth of the baby.
10: Usually at big sporting events and tournaments, players are getting hydrated with electrolytes or water, but the world's best tennis players are actually getting pickle juice at times during the U.S. Open in Queens. Why is this? Because apparently it helps with cramps. Mount Sinai Hospital has a team that's providing pickle juice to tennis players. Dr. Melissa Lieber, a sports medicine physician there, says that hydration and electrolyte replacement is still very important when addressing cramps, but pickle juice may relieve a cramp through a different mechanism.
11: It's 4:53.
1: It's time to find out what's on the screen. I'm Zach Wildfang. Netflix is set to release a new three-part documentary about Friends star Matthew Perry titled The One About Matthew Perry. The documentary will celebrate Perry's life and legacy, exploring his career and the impact he had on audiences. The docuseries will premiere on October 27th. ABC has revealed the full cast for season 35 of Dancing with the Stars. It features celebrities including Julia Stiles, Harry Shum Jr., Sierra Miller, and more. The new season also brings back several familiar professional dancers, with the stars paired with their partners for competition. Dancing with the Stars returns on September 15th. NBC has renewed American Ninja Warrior for two more seasons, taking the long-running obstacle course competition through its 20th season in 2028. Season 19 will air next year, with the milestone 20th season celebrating the sport's inclusion in the upcoming 2028 Olympics in Los Angeles. That's what's on the screen on Northwest News Radio.
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11: And let's find out what's happening in your commute with Karen Trombley.
3: A crash is half blocking your northbound I-5 off-ramp to US 2 in the north sound and shoreline south to Seattle on I-5. You're looking at 52 minutes. Northbound drivers, Bellevue to Linwood, a little over an hour. And on the Valley Freeway, southbound Auburn to Puyallup, you got a 36-minute travel time. I-5, a southbound Tukwila into Tacoma, an hour with the rain on and off. And then you have a crash that's still working to clear in your right lane, 900 westbound near southeast 109th. You're slow and go from after I-90 in the Northwest News Radio Traffic Center. I'm Karen Trombley.
10: And our weather forecast, well, we've got a mix. We're going to have clouds, rain, and maybe even sun breaks tomorrow. Right now, though, we've had clouds and rain here in Seattle. It's now 60 degrees.
31: Before you pull out of the driveway, check in with me. I'm Libby Kay. I'll tell you what the drive looks like, where it's getting messy, and what route I'd take. Traffic every 10 minutes. 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
3: 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That means I don't carry hand lotion, and when it comes to serious heartburn, I don't mess around with anything but Rolaids Max Strength. Its dual active formula has 1,500 milligrams of calcium carbonate and magnesium hydroxide that relieves heartburn fast. And the best part? The roll fits right here in my pocket, so I can get back to moving mountains.
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5: 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And this. Then remember this. COVID hasn't gone away. And if you're an adult with conditions like diabetes, asthma, or heart disease, it can cause serious setbacks. 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
8: From ABC News, I'm Dave Packer. A deadly shooting at a downtown Minneapolis apartment building this evening. 7 gunshot victims, including one who died, according to the local hospital where they were sent. At least 2 police officers shot, say officials. Raina Raker says she lives in the apartment building where it happened and was coming out of her apartment when the shooting started.
9: I literally was walking down the stairs as the situation was going on. I heard swearing, I heard cursing, and then I just heard shot, shot, shot, shot.
8: Governor Tim Walz says his public safety team is responding, adding Minnesota is praying for our first responders. And gunshots at a Virginia elementary school today. It happened at Westwood Hills Elementary in Waynesboro. When the responding officers arrived, authorities said they located the suspect in the library, quote, dead from an apparent self-inflicted gunshot wound. School Superintendent Jeffrey Cassell.
10: Our safety and security protocols and procedures worked.
8: Police say one staff member suffered a non-life-threatening gunshot wound but has been treated and released. President Trump answering questions after new strikes on Iran.
11: The president said that the U.S. hit Iran very hard last night. He said Iran gave a love tap back, but that the U.S. strikes were very hard and powerful. He also signaled that they're